0: man to be released on bail after he spent decades on death row for a 1985 murder after prosecutors say newly analyzed DNA evidence did not match him. Douglas Stewart Carter was sentenced to death after a jury found him guilty of murdering Eva Olson, an aunt of the Provo police chief at the time. No physical evidence linked him to the crime scene, but Carter, who was black, was convicted based on a confession he says was coerced. America's listening to Fox News.
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0: Texas Attorney General is investigating Blue Cross Blue Shield.
3: Texas Attorney General Ken Paxton says the investigation will focus on Blue Cross Blue Shield of Texas's approval and denial of medically necessary claims, noting it will determine whether claims are denied without adequate review or whether the company engages in any other unlawful practices. The Republican noting the probe comes after a string of consumer complaints. Paxton, who is running for U.S. Senate in Texas, saying in a statement, Blue Cross Blue Shield has a responsibility to put patients before profits and ensure that Texans receive the care they need, adding, I will wage a relentless legal battle against any insurance company that fails to protect health and safety of Texans. Kristen Goodwin, Fox News.
0: The Miami Dolphins are reeling from a devastating injury to one of their best players.
4: Running back Devon Achane suffered a torn ACL during Sunday's loss to the Chiefs. It's going to cost him the entire 2026 season. Achane was injured on his third rushing attempt of the game. He was coming off the best season of his career in 2025. He scored 12 touchdowns en route to his first Pro Bowl nod. Miami signed Achane to a four-year, $64 million extension in May. He signed through the 2030 season. I'm Jay Berman, Fox News.
0: Walmart looking to calm customers' fears about its new pricing technology as it rolls out digital price labels at its stores. In a statement posted online, CEO John Furner said the company is not using information like income, shopping history, or a willingness to pay to set prices and won't be doing so in the future. Digital price labels let stores change prices instantly from a central computer instead of having workers swap out paper labels by hand. Wall Street bond market yield sent stocks falling. The Dow lost 347. The Nasdaq off 248. The S&P minus 59. I'm Lisa Lucera. This is Fox News.
5: Staying temperate and sunny for the next few days. This is your local forecast. In Baker County this evening, mostly clear with lows in the lower 40s. Tomorrow, nice and sunny with highs in the low 70s. Tomorrow evening, partly cloudy for a time with lows in the mid to lower 40s. And Wednesday, staying clear and sunny with highs in the low 70s. In Union County this evening, mostly clear with lows in the mid to lower 40s. Tomorrow, nice and sunny and a bit windy with highs in the mid 70s. Tomorrow evening, partly cloudy and staying slightly windy with lows in the high 40s. And Wednesday, mostly calm and sunny with highs in the low 70s. 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
6: He's here. He's here. Now, broadcasting from the underground command post, deep in the bowels of a hidden bunker, somewhere under the brick and steel of a nondescript building, we've once again made contact with our leader, Mark Levin.
7: Well, it's a tale of two economies. Tale of two economies. But is it? But is it? I'm not so sure it is even the tale of two economies. You know, in the second hour of the show, I challenge the notion that Iran is going to continue as it has been in perpetuity and that we really might be getting close to the end of it. It might not just be Trump saying, hey, we're really close this time. If you miss it, for that matter, if you missed the first hour, be sure to check out the Mark Levin Show podcast at the conclusion today. I want to talk about the economy here for a minute, because that is ultimately what this election is going to come down to. And it's the reality that all of us live within every single day. The frustrations of the Iran war on affordability and related things. This is President Trump speaking at the UN last week.
8: Our economy is the envy of the world. Our military is the most powerful on earth. Our technology is second to none, and we are leading in virtually everything.
7: In what I ended up hearing from some folks, some listeners, was that, hey, that's tone deaf. It's tone deaf. And I'll admit, at first, you know, you kind of take a look at the mood of the room. You know, the average American certainly is not saying, hey, you know, the economy is kicking butt and taking names, right? Man, I feel great. But one thing I decided to do after that speech last week, like, you know what? I'm going to get every single economic thing down. I'm going to put down every metric I got, every number there is, and I'm going to see where we really stand. And as always, there are two sides to stories, one side to facts. Let the facts talk for themselves. And what I'll tell you is I was even slightly taken aback by the end conclusion. So let's do this. Let's go through it. And what I'll start by saying is that U.S. business continues to boom. Our businesses at large have been booming. But U.S. business continues to boom specifically is a quote. Now, it's not a quote from me. It was actually the recent statement from S&P Global Market Intelligence Chief Economist Chris Williamson. And he made that statement after key economic indicators. And so as I dive into this point, probably would be worthwhile reminding you, obviously I'm not Mark Levin. You are going to be fortunate, as am I, to have him tomorrow. So Mark will be back. I am Brian Mudd. You can catch me at Brian Mudd Radio socially and catch the Brian Mudd Show podcast wherever you get your podcast. So about this, Chris Williamson, a statement that U.S. business continues to boom. We had a lot of key economic indicators recently that pointed to what looks like a ridiculously positive, and for that matter, historic direction. An economy that at certain points is so much better than even the most optimistic person out there probably appreciates it. And I'm going to spare the wonky specifics. You know, I was talking about the S&P Global Market Intelligence Chief Economist guy. I will not get into the wonkiness of the S&P Global Services and Manufacturing Indexes, but it's like this. The gain in the demand for services in our economy is the highest that it's been in 5 years since the recovery from COVID lockdowns. And the total manufacturing demand in our economy hit the highest level in 4 years, too. But the bigger thing is not just that we're seeing economic gains that we haven't seen since the end of the pinheaded pandemic lockdowns. I mean, it's really easy to say, hey, look, these are huge gains. These are the best year-over-year performances we've had since we did the dumbest thing we've done and locked our economies down. It's real easy to get big, big bounce back numbers off of lockdown kind of stupidity. We're getting into territory when you take a look at what the economy was doing at this time last year, which is growing, that is historic. In the words of Williamson, to put the growth surge in context, barring the spike in demand following the opening up of the economy after the COVID-19 lockdowns. The latest improvement in business activity is the greatest recorded since early 2015. Business is clearly booming now in both manufacturing and services. Okay, and if you're wondering what that might mean for the overall U.S. economy, the answer is almost everything. Almost everything. The combination of services and manufacturing equates to 83.1% of the overall U.S. economy. Okay, so 83.1% of the overall U.S. economy is operating at the greatest levels recorded since early 2015. Business is booming in manufacturing and services. So 83.1% of the economy is booming. Okay, so independent of any other dynamics, that's significant. Incidentally, this is backed up by about every other economic indicator you might locate too. So corporate earnings posted a non-recession record growth rate of nearly 29% last quarter. I mean, it's amazing, 29% growth year over year when the economy was growing last year. The Atlanta Federal Reserve's GDP Now estimate for the annualized growth rate for the third quarter. Third quarter ends here in a couple of days, right? So by the time you get to the end of the quarter, they have a decent grasp on where they think it's the ball's going to land. So the Fed's best estimate says that the quarter we're about to finish is going to have an annualized growth rate of 5%. 5%. GDP growth at 5.5. Remember when Obama said, when Trump was saying we're going to get the economy growing again at 4% when he was running in 2016? Remember, what's he going to do? A magic wand? And then Trump did get it growing to 4%. The Federal Reserve is saying, we're going to do 5. We're about to do 5. When was the last time we had a GDP growth rate at 5% for a quarter? It was 5 years ago. Rebounding from the COVID lockdowns. Okay. Well, how far back would you have to go to find a quarter with that kind of growth without a recession preceding it? We would have to go back to the second quarter of 2014. And it's actually only happened 4 times so far this century. And that one in the second quarter of 2014 was the only one since the housing boom was coming to a close in 2006. So the other ones were all related to the housing boom and the whole mortgage bubble and, you know, the LIHR loans and everything else that created the conditions for the Great Recession. So it's only happened once since the end of 2006, basically 20 years. And it's always harder as the economy grows larger to get that kind of a percentage move too. So it's that much harder to do than it even would have been 12 years ago. So GDP growth estimates support the other underlying economic data, suggesting that we are currently in what represents a historic economic boom. And here people are miserable. So about that. That's not all. Because it was just last week we learned what? We learned that the overall poverty rate in the U.S. fell to the lowest level on record. And by the way, you start talking about Trump's successes. Not only the border, the work that he's done there, the largest year-over-year decline in crime that we've seen, crime falling to like 100-year lows, poverty rate falling to the lowest level on record, with the poverty rate having fallen by 0.5%. Or in other words, there are 5% fewer people who are living in poverty compared to the prior year. That's 1.5 million fewer people in poverty. But wait, there's more. Because it's not just that there are far fewer people who are poor. Median household incomes have also risen to a record of $87,460. This, by the way, increase by 2.6% on an inflation-adjusted basis. Okay, so inflation has been the issue, right? It sucks. Affordability is terrible. It's the biggest issue. It's why Democrats are positioned to wax Republicans in 5 weeks. All this is terrible. Gas prices. We have a record low poverty rate, 1.5 million fewer people in poverty, and median household incomes are not only at a record, but household incomes, the net that households have to show after dealing with inflation, has risen by 2.6%. How big of a deal is that? How far back do you have to go to find the last time that happened? We don't know. We don't know. And that's because it is the highest year-over-year gain we have on record dating back to the onset of record keeping on this stuff in 1967. By the way, the previous record holder for year-over-year improvement adjusted for inflation, 2019, Trump's term. So Trump broke his own record here in this one. And people think the economy sucks. We see that those on the bottom are doing better. We see that those in the middle are doing better. And we know those at the top have done very well. Yeah, gas prices suck. But what does all that tell you? What is all that in? I got more for you, by the way. But just to think about that in context, we can't find a demographic that isn't doing substantially better. Every single economic indicator we have is in historic territory. And people are miserable economically. That's what they say. Why? I'm going to walk you through a little bit more of this. I've got some ideas around all of it as well. Continue with this. Be right back. Brian Mudd in for the great one.
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5: This is Garrett Christensen in the Elkhorn Media Group newsroom with a road closure update. ODOT is reporting that I-84 westbound is now fully open to all traffic between Ontario and LeGrand. The highway was fully shut down for several hours between Baker City and LeGrand due to a crash near milepost 278, along with a truck traffic restriction between Ontario and Baker City. Drivers should prepare for some traffic congestion as travel resumes and use caution in the vicinity of the original crash. We will provide updates if the status of the highway changes further.
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0: Last week, it was announced that the poverty rate has reached its lowest level in American history. We lifted 1.5 million Americans out of poverty last year alone. Another record.
1: Yeah, something else Trump did at the UN last week, and Brian Mudd in for Mark Levin. Talking about if it really is a tale of two economies. Wore through some pretty remarkable information so far, where literally every economic indicator of significance we have, from the overall economic output, we talk about employment is near historic highs, then poverty, record low, median household incomes, net of inflation, increasing by the largest amount year over year that we have on record. It really paints a different picture than what the mood of the country is on this stuff. And it's fascinating. So I was thinking back when I started to put all these numbers together, started to analyze all this stuff. And for my local show, it was a Q&A segment that I did. It was on February 13th. So it was just over 2 weeks before the start of the war. And I went back to my notes on it, and I mentioned this. I said, the average American is once again seeing an improving quality of life. And my argument for the economy going from one that's improved for the average American to one that could boom by next year is predicated on my belief that most who will benefit from the additional tax cuts and the Trump tax policy, Social Security recipients, those who earn tips, those who earn overtime, will only start to realize those benefits as tax season unfolds. And they commonly will receive either big refunds or much lower tax liability than planned. Research shows negligible numbers of Americans adjusted their federal withholding to reflect the Trump tax cuts, which were made retroactive to January of last year. Those additional cuts, in addition to lower borrowing costs, will likely create additional economic momentum throughout the year, effectively a repeat of 2018 into 2019. Well, again, I had no idea we're going to do the Iran war just over 2 weeks after I said that. And so the thesis about the lower borrowing rates really hasn't panned out. And obviously the Fed just raised interest rates, but the AI boom has certainly more than compensated for all of that. But that's exactly what we saw. And what I pointed out is, when we talk about median household incomes, how the average household is doing year over year adjusted for inflation, having increased by the most on record, the previous record was what? It was 2018 into 2019, the Trump tax policy, when that really was felt all the way through the economy. And those were passed in December of 2017, so it really started to work its way in the economy about mid-year 2018. By 2019, we're cooking with gas. If you remember, I mean, it looked like a fait accompli that Trump was just going to wax the floor with, you know, whatever member of The Walking Dead was going to run against him in 2020 until the China virus. So, yeah, it did work. The Trump tax cuts, they did work. The benefit of the tax cuts helped produce record low poverty, have produced median household incomes. They're the best performing against inflation year over year that we've seen, with the highest overall incomes on record. But it doesn't feel like the economy is booming, right? So I'm going to address that aspect of this next as well. Brian Mudd in for Mark Levin.
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4: I'm Paul Stevens. Five sub-suspects arrested this past weekend in a terror plot near a British airbase used by the U.S. against Iran.
5: It all started Sunday after midnight in Welford, 100 miles west of London, near the Royal Air Force's Fairford base. A local farmer was returning from a party when she spotted three suspicious vehicles blocking her way. Suddenly, multiple masked men took off into a nearby field.
4: Fox's Stephanie Bennett in Fairford, England. All those arrested now released for now on bail. SpaceX sending its giant launch vehicle into orbit for the first time earlier today with a few tense moments.
6: As the main ship continued its ascent, one of its six Raptor engines shut down early. While that was unplanned, flight controllers determined it was safe to proceed with the mission and inserted the spacecraft into low Earth orbit.
4: Fox's Jonathan Seri. 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

0: evening, mostly clear with lows in the lower 40s. Tomorrow, nice and sunny with highs in the low 70s. Tomorrow evening, partly cloudy for a time with lows in the mid to lower 40s. And Wednesday, staying clear and sunny with highs in the low 70s. In Union County this evening, mostly clear with lows in the mid to lower 40s. Tomorrow, nice and sunny and a bit windy with highs in the mid 70s. Tomorrow evening, partly cloudy and staying slightly windy with lows in the high 40s. And Wednesday, mostly calm and sunny with highs in the low 70s. 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

0: hard, but then the thunder on the right. 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
1: Once completed, Mesabi Metallics' new steel plant will produce 10 million tons of steel per year using iron ore from the company's Minnesota mine. The project is expected to create up to 6,000 new construction jobs, nearly 2,000 manufacturing and mining jobs, and add another $95 billion to the U.S. economy.
2: Yeah, the president in the Oval Office today, his announcement was about the largest steel plant in U.S. history that is to be built in Iowa, talking about the economic impact of that when it happens. And this takes me back to what I was talking about. When you take a look at where the U.S. economy actually stands, just by the numbers, where we have the lowest poverty rate now in American history, the largest year-over-year gains for median household incomes net of inflation that we've had on record. But people are miserable. And so the question is, does it feel like the economy is booming? Oh, no. Every poll, most listeners I talk to, most people I come across are unhappy with the economy. You know, President Trump's Real Clear Politics approval rating on the economy is an especially weak 34%. That's about 5 points worse than his overall approval rating, which means that even like 5% of people are like, yeah, I still approve of Trump, or like, but now I'm not with him on the economy. And so that really speaks volumes unto itself. When you're only talking about a third of the country that thinks the economy is doing all right. Every poll shows affordability and all those related things as the top issue or top issues. But here's the thing. If inflation-adjusted household incomes have reached new highs, if the poverty rate's at a record low rate, if the business boom has impacted the entire economy too, top to bottom, what does that say? Now, it doesn't make the affordability challenges for those who are struggling any less real. No matter the economy, there are always people that are struggling. And people who are reliant more so on energy in particular,

0: definitely feel it more than most. If you were getting by before, there's no doubt that it is that much more of a challenge now. And it doesn't matter what your economic means happen to be. No one feels good when you have to pay over $4 for gas. And, I mean, whether you can afford it or not, nobody wants to do it. And everybody knows when you go to the pump, if not for the Iran war, it'd be less, right? And so that's how all this boils down. So one of the things that I've taken a look at previously, adjusted for inflation, the current price of gas wouldn't even equal a top 10 year for high gas prices. I'll repeat, where we are right now with gas, if you adjust for inflation, wouldn't even be a top 10 year. One of the things I've talked about, and I believe I did guest hosting for Mark one time, not too terribly long ago. Did you know that for 4 years under Obama, adjusted for inflation, today's dollars, gas prices were over $4.50 for regular unleaded. Three of those years, we averaged over $5 a gallon. Two of those years in today's dollars, well over $5 a gallon. One of those years was 2012, the re-election year. Gas wasn't even an issue. Why? Why? Not even a top 10 year adjusted for inflation. So we've dealt with far worse gas prices on a relative basis than this. And every time we've done it with weaker underlying economic conditions than this. And yet this go-round is seemingly being presented as a much bigger deal. And so the question is why? And this might be an answer. Probably is related. After 4 years of historically high inflation under President Biden, one of the things that happened with Biden, you know, I talked about how median household incomes, biggest one-year increase net of inflation that we have on record, going back to 67 when they kept up with this kind of stuff, the federal government. The average American was worse off under the 4 years of Biden adjusted for inflation. So by the time you took a look at real incomes, we were worse off. And so we went through 40-plus year high inflation with Biden as president. The average American was doing worse, adjusted for inflation at the end of the Biden presidency than before, independent of all the rest of it. And so people were already stretched. People already just, and I think some voters maybe somewhat unrealistically assumed that we could just kind of like snap our fingers and go back to where we were under the first Trump presidency. Some people are like, yeah, you know what? Things really were good before COVID. Let's do that again. But this is the insidious nature of inflation. This is the problem with inflation. Once inflation is baked in, the only way for overall prices in an economy to fall is through deflation, which, I mean, on the surface, you might go, yeah, well, let's do that. Let's just let everything be cheaper. It'd be great. No, the only way that actually happens, the only way you achieve deflation comes about through economic devastation. I assure you that whatever you think of inflation right now, gas prices, what have you, you do not want the deflation, because what would have to happen to get there would be awful. And so this is it. This is the problem with inflation. Once it's in, it's in. And so I think the next reason, beyond just the frustration that we never got over and past the Bidenflation, and people were hopeful that Trump would just make it all go away, regardless of current circumstances, people know that if not for the Iran war, gas prices would be lower. And likely, you know, some grocery prices too. And so that takes us to the war itself. Let's say for a moment, everything currently would be as it is economically, but there wasn't a war with Iran. Just you take away the Iran war. Would that make a difference? I don't know, but maybe. If you take a look at President Trump's weakest rating, it's not actually on the economy. It's on Iran. It's at 32%, the RCP average right now. So more people are unhappy about the war than the economy or anything else for that matter. And of course, the two are related. So you add in the mix, you know, the known higher prices for something because of it. And I think it's just enough to sour the mood of most people, especially if you are already struggling to get by. You know, many, especially on Wall Street, have called this a K-shaped economy or a two-outcome economy, where you either have people at the top that are doing great, or you're everybody else, you're getting killed. But in reality, that's not what we're seeing here. You don't have 1.5 million fewer people in poverty, if that's the case. You don't have, adjusted for inflation, the highest gains in median prices or median household income. So, yeah. So from the poorest to the richest, historic progress has been made over the past year. But as it pertains to perception, people definitely don't feel that way. And so, regardless of what your situation is, whether you're struggling or whether you're great in your economic situation, but you're still frustrated, the better news is that, okay, and this gets back into what I was talking about in the second hour. If the Iran war and perhaps even Russia-Ukraine war were to come to an end in the not-so-distant, we may well have a historically great economy without preconditions. Without preconditions. And no matter what happens, probably not going to be enough to save the midterms for Republicans at this point. Definitely would be enough to write the course for 28. You know, and there's just one other thing that this ended up coming out. Bank of America's latest analysis, a story that just came out, that also kind of ties in with what I'm talking about here. Is everybody's miserable with the economy, you know, when they're asked about it. If you take a look at, you know, they called it funflation. Bank of America coining the term funflation, but spending on fun things, hobbies, that it grew 7.9% year over year. And some of that was just because doing the same fun stuff, same hobbies, was more expensive than last year. Some of that just was inflation. But the bigger thing is, on non-essentials, just fun stuff, on hobbies, Americans spent 7.9% more August this year compared to August last year. Who is spending 7.9% more on just the fun stuff if you don't have the money to do it? And so, again, it's yet another economic indicator, this one that just came in, that continues to point in the direction of what I'm talking about here, that otherwise just does not fit the mood of the room or the country. And on that note, let's go to Het in New Jersey. Welcome to the show.
1: Hey, how are you?
0: Hey, doing well, thanks.
1: All right. Well, the fact is that my wife and I happen to be in that sweet spot. We're in our early 60s. I retired 4 years ago because the interest rates, I would have lost money in the long run on my 401k, so I retired too early to get Social Security. Unfortunately, I live in a communist state in New Jersey who taxes my Social Security, so, you know, that's one thing. I wish we could just get a lump sum so I can invest it, because I think I can manage my money better than the government can.
0: I have no doubt.
1: But we are in that era where she can't retire yet, and I'm looking for another job because we can't. I mean, we're not desperate, but every time the utility bill comes in, the credit card bills come in, you know, it's like getting hit with a wave that never ends. And it's like, I know it's not a federal thing, and I know he's doing as best a job he can, and we're still feeling the effects of O'Biden last 4 years and his stupidity with the economy. I understand all that, but it's just the fact that everybody is touting and spouting, it's doing great, and adjusted numbers this and adjusted numbers that. Well, adjusted doesn't mean anything. You said that the adjusted for inflation numbers for Obama's era, well, that wasn't reality. Okay, it would have been over $5.
0: No, so, and I hear what you're saying, but hang on, just a couple things real quick. It does mean something. Median household incomes, I'll go back to this particular point, have risen to a record of $87,460. All right. So the median household in this country, that does mean something. The average household in the United States of America, that means something. We have to come up with ways to measure economics. That factors in the richest person. It factors in the poorest person. It means something. And by the way, there are more people, far more people at the bottom than at the top. That increased by the largest amount on an inflation-adjusted basis that we've had on record. And so if it's not you, I understand 100%. I am not in your situation where it's difficult for you to get by. You know, my wife and I are involved with in particular, organization to try to help, you know, a lot of people that are in a really tough way. And we see this on a regular basis. And I think it's incumbent upon all of us to do what we can to help those that are in need. And so I understand that there are a lot of people out there that are hurting. And if you're in a situation where it's not great, I get it. But the numbers I brought to you do actually mean something. And I mean, one of my questions for you, you mentioned Social Security that you are on now. I mean, you probably saw that benefit from the Trump tax cuts last year into this year, right?
1: No, I did not. Because
0: why
1: I'm
0: not
1: on Social Security.
0: Oh, you're not on Social Security yet.
1: I'm too young. I'm 62.
0: Okay, you're right
1: and
0: there.
1: It's that sweet spot where I can't, yeah, but I'm only getting this much amount per month if I did go on it, but that would be taxed, so I wouldn't actually get that. And then on top of all that, me looking for a job to help my wife with the bills, because my 401k isn't going to last forever.
0: Right.
1: Then I turn around and all the employer sees is a piece of paper or an AI thing sees now is, oh, he's 62. Nope.
0: And it's tough.
1: Too old. And, you know, the thing is that my age may be 62, but I sure don't act it. And I can run circles around most of these kids today.
0: I believe you. So I got a couple things. One, God bless you and best wishes to you and your wife. Genuinely hope things work out. And come on down to the free state of Florida. We got some good jobs down here, too. I'm Brian Mudd, in for the great one.
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4: Good evening, this is Garrett Christensen in the Elkhorn Media Group newsroom with a road closure update. ODOT is reporting that I-84 westbound is now fully open to all traffic between Ontario and LeGrand. The highway was fully shut down for several hours between Baker City and LeGrand due to a crash near milepost 278, along with a truck traffic restriction between Ontario and Baker City. Drivers should prepare for some traffic congestion as travel resumes and use caution in the vicinity of the original crash. We will provide updates if the status of the highway changes further.
5: I'm Susan Lee, and this is the Fox Business Report. The major averages kicking off the new trading week lower, led by tech stocks as oil prices and treasury yields moved higher after President Trump rejected an Iranian truce proposal. AI stocks struggled, with chipmakers leading the charge as investors opt to ditch riskier assets. However, Nvidia stock rose over 1.5% after its board approved its largest ever U.S. stock buyback. In addition, Nvidia released two new safety tools to help control rogue AI agents. Shares of Advanced Micro Devices fell 3.5%. The semiconductor maker making another acquisition in the AI space and has agreed to buy AI research company World Labs in an $8.2 billion deal. The Dow down 347 points, the Nasdaq lower by 248, S&P 500 down 60. That's your Fox Business Report. I'm Hillary Barsky, invested in you.
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0: An entire generation of American small business owners, entrepreneurs, and innovators will have a better environment in which to pursue their American dream.
1: Yeah, Senate Majority Leader John Thune, who is kind of desperately seeking an angle to have Republicans hold on to the Senate, maybe, just maybe, going to be an uphill battle across the board 5 weeks from tomorrow, but he's campaigning on the tax cuts. The new tax on tips, Social Security, overtime, and those economic benefits that we've seen yet again that have worked, where you ended up having over 60 million Americans, the actual number is around 64 million Americans that ended up getting additional tax cuts from the One Big Beautiful Bill Act. So the big Trump tax policy, not only did it codify the original tax cuts from December of 2017, his first term, but you also had an additional 64 million Americans that ended up seeing additional tax cuts because of the policy that was passed through last year. What's the effect been? Well, it certainly has helped economically quite a bit. And though we don't see people feeling good about the economy, though we see affordability as the biggest issue, though there's a lot more that could be done, because make no mistake, inflation at 3.4% is not a good thing. We don't want gas prices where they are. But if we really can get to the end of the Iran war, and who knows, maybe Russia soon too, coming out the other end, what you're going to see economically is going to be pretty exciting. That much is pretty clear at this point. Thank you for listening.
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1: The great one, Mark Levin, who is back with you tomorrow. Always an honor and a pleasure. Thank you for having me. Brian Mudd in for Mark Levin.
3: Good evening. This is Garrett Christensen in the Elkhorn Media Group newsroom with a road closure update. ODOT is reporting that I-84 westbound is now fully open to all traffic between Ontario and LeGrand. The highway was fully shut down for several hours between Baker City and LeGrand due to a crash near milepost 278, along with a truck traffic restriction between Ontario and Baker City. Drivers should prepare for some traffic congestion as travel resumes and use caution in the vicinity of the original crash. We will provide updates if the status of the highway changes further.
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8: Five men, all Brits in their 20s, were arrested on suspicion of terror and explosives offences at the airbase RAF Fairford early yesterday. The men will remain under investigation and are subject to stringent conditions. Head of UK counter-terror policing Lawrence Taylor says officers are looking at every angle,
9: including that this may be actively committed by proxies or individuals either knowingly or unknowingly working on behalf of a foreign state.
8: RAF Fairford has been used by the US Air Force in bombing missions against Iran.
4: Fox says Jonathan Savage in London. The five were arrested after a farmer spotted their vehicle and thought they looked suspicious. President Trump said he was surprised they were released on bail. The president says the U.S. and Iran continue to talk through mediators to try to find an end to the conflict.
10: Despite President Trump rejecting that latest Iranian ceasefire proposal, it sounds like the president is still open to diplomacy. U.S. officials have confirmed to Fox News that President Trump is willing to give Iranian sanctions relief and release frozen funds in exchange for concrete progress on nuclear issues.
4: Fox's Jeff Paul in Tel Aviv. President Trump announcing plans for a new steel plant in Iowa.
11: The project is expected to create up to 6,000 new construction jobs, nearly 2,000 manufacturing and mining jobs, and add another $95 billion to the U.S. economy.
4: The president says Mesabi Metallics has invested $15 billion in the project. Steelmaking is expected to begin in 2030. A suspect under arrest in connection with the shooting death of a Kentucky state trooper. Trooper Hayden Phillips was shot while patrolling along Interstate 85 in Warren County earlier today. 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
4: Investigation continues into a New York Times executive shot to death in California. Authorities say his in-laws are in custody.
13: Police in Dublin, California say Jonathan McKenzie was shot to death on Saturday in the parking lot of a sports complex. His in-laws, Xuyong Zhang and Qili Chen, are in custody for allegedly shooting McKenzie. The in-laws are also being held on counts of willful discharge of a firearm and child abuse. They will be arraigned Wednesday. A motive for the murder of McKenzie, confirmed as head engineer of New York Times Games, is not officially known. There were misdemeanor charges against McKenzie on record for two child abuse incidents in Alameda County last year, but it's unclear if that is related to Saturday's incident. Gernal Scott, Fox News.
4: In Colorado, a former deputy arrested after firing shots at two different police department buildings.
14: Former Boulder County Sheriff's Deputy 40-year-old Tyler Riley is accused of a series of suspected shootings at law enforcement facilities, including the Boulder County Sheriff's Office headquarters and the Broomfield Police Department. Investigators are working to determine what led to the incidents and whether the suspect acted alone. We're told Riley resigned from the department in 2024 in lieu of termination for cause, and that the investigation remains active. Jeff Manasso, Fox News.
4: SpaceX launched its Starship into orbit for the first time today, successfully delivering the most advanced Starlinks yet, but cut the flight short to ensure safety. The spacecraft re-entered over the Pacific and splashed down north of Hawaii 3 hours after blasting off from Texas. The company had been aiming for a 10-hour flight, spanning 6 full laps around Earth, to prove its readiness for NASA's Artemis Moon program. The previous test flights just skimmed space, lasting an hour at most. I'm Lee Silasera. This is Fox News.
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0: studio. I'm George Campbell with Jade Warshaw. We're taking your calls at 888-825-5225. Riley joins us in St. Louis up next. What's going on, Riley?
1: Hey, can you hear me okay?
0: You sound great.
1: Okay. So, George and Jade, my question is, so I just graduated pharmacy school.
0: Woohoo!
1: I have, thank you. My husband and I together, this is the only debt we have is my student loans. I have $132,000, which is the principal, and it is a federal unsubsidized. So I have $16,000 that accrued in interest while I was going through school and was unable to pay those off. So I'm sitting right under $150,000. I do have a job lined up. I haven't met with HR to discuss exactly what my pay is going to be, so I can't pinpoint that, but I do want to knock out those loans as fast as possible.
2: Right.
1: But with that, my husband and I, we have the baby fever very strongly, and we are thrilled to start a family. But at the same time, I do want to get a little acclimated to my job, and we want to get some of this tackled. But when would you guys say is a good time to kind of start going to that next step once I get some of these loans tackled?
2: So here's what I'll say on the matter, and I'll allow you to take from it what you will, because I can't stress enough that this is a personal decision for you to make, but also there are some very real things to consider. So how old are you guys, first off?
1: I'm 24. He's 26.
2: Okay. And this is the only debt there is?
1: Yes, ma'am.
2: Okay. So I'll start with a couple of points for you to consider. First off, you have to think about your career and the unknown of how you'll feel when you have a child. Okay. When my husband and I were in your shoes, that was the thing I thought. It's like, okay, if I have a kid, I'm saying right now I want to keep working, but I really don't know how I'm going to feel when that baby gets in my arms. And so what you can do today to prepare yourself for that and to have that option is everything. Right? You want to, what people want out of life more than anything else, they just want to have the option. So paying off this debt first gives you the option. So that's something to consider. I'm not saying you have to, but it does give you the option of saying, you know what? I paid off my debt. I can afford to pull back if I want to from my pharmacy hours, whatever. So that's thing one to think through. And then thinking through, okay, what would our life look like if we did go down to one income? So having clear thought processes on that today, when you're kind of in a cold brain mindset versus later on when you're like, you know, heated and you know what you think you know what you want, thinking through that today is so important. The number three thing that I will tell you is children are expensive and they add things, they add priorities, they add things to your margin that you're like, dang it, I want to use that margin to pay off debt. Now I have to think about things like cribs, and there's choices that you're going to want to make. So I'm just being your buddy and putting that out there. If you want to have a baby tomorrow, you can. I'm never going to take that away from you. But I also will say for Sam and you guys' debt is less, for Sam and I, we really thought through that and thought, you know what, for us, we want to clean up this debt first. We've got plenty of time. And for us, it was worth it to do that. It was from a value standpoint. And so I like to share both sides of that equation, again, being very clear that it's your option. I'm not going to say you can't have kids until you pay off debt, but I do want you to think through it. You're not in this situation, but so many people call in, and the reason that they're struggling is they kept having kids instead of focusing on the matter at hand. And I think we can do a better job of family planning in a lot of situations, and we have the ability to do that, so you should. Okay, that's my spiel. What are you thinking?
1: So I have, my job is lined up. I haven't met with HR to discuss pay, but what I do know is that it's considered, so it's hospital pharmacy. It's considered part-time, but I have the ability to pick up so many hours to where I'm easily going to work 40 hours a week, which is a, because if I do get to the point to where I want to pull back, it seems like I'm going to have the ability. Obviously, that's not 100% a given forever because things change, new employees can get added on, but that's where I'm at right now, and I've been assured that by management there. My husband is doing pretty well with his job. So my thought is that I would at least, so he makes 80, he's salaried at 86,000 right now. He's a civil engineer and he's in the process of doing a test to become a level 2, which is considered a promotion. I wish I could describe it better, but,
0: all I care about is he's getting a pay bump if this goes through.
1: Yeah, a very, very nice pay bump.
0: Like he'll be making six figures.
1: Yes, sir.
0: Great. That's some good debt payoff money right there. And I assume you'll be making decent money as a pharmacist, one would hope.
1: If at 30 hours a week, I'd be making just under six figures. So with picking up the extra hours, I'll be making over six figures.
0: Great. So let's picture a world where you guys are making $200,000, you're aggressively attacking this debt, and we're taking care of a baby. Can you guys handle that?
1: No, that's a loaded question. It's hard because I know.
0: Well, what's the total of your student loan payments? What does that add up to?
1: The total of what I would be paying off.
0: Yeah. What's the total payments you need to make to satisfy those minimum payments currently?
1: So that's the other tricky part. When I was kind of doing my exit loan counseling through FAFSA, it was hard for me to kind of enter in what I needed to put because I didn't, like, it was asking what my salary was going to be, and it was like, well, I don't know.
0: Are you an income-driven repayment?
1: I do not want to do that.
0: Okay, good.
1: I've had plenty of people encourage me to do the public service loan forgiveness.
2: Nah, you don't need to do it.
1: I don't want to do that.
0: Well, your homework is to figure out what these payments will actually add up to as part of your monthly budget, what your current bills are, and then see where you guys are at. And that will give you a very clear picture of how quickly you're going to pay off this debt, what adding a baby into the mix would do, how much margin are you going to need to cover, you know, formula, wipes, diapers, all that stuff. And that'll give you a better next step.
2: How are you guys living, Riley? Are you renting? What do you have?
1: We are renting. Our rent is $975 a month, and then our internet, and then we pay internet and electric.
2: Love that. That's a good price for you.
0: Very reasonable. What was your question?
1: And then, so my question was, I had talked to, we had a financial advisor like come during our exit week of pharmacy school, and I asked her a question, and I know it's just one person, so I love that I'm getting a second input. But I let her know that I wanted to pay these loans off as soon as possible. So I said, should I max out what that payment's going to be with my loan servicer? And she said, no, don't do that. Do what you're comfortable with because you can always pay excess on top in case anything were to happen. Because my husband and I also do have about $50,000.
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0: Portland, Oregon, up next. What's going on, Matt? How can we help today?
11: How's it going, George and Jade? I'm glad to be on the show.
0: Glad to have you.
11: My question is whether it's a responsible use of funds to start up a side hustle, even though I'm not totally sure what the path to profitability on it is overall.
0: What is this side hustle?
11: So it is I previously had a business doing something similar. It's a mobile bicycle and e-bike repair. A pretty popular metro area for it.
0: Yeah, Portland is the mecca for that. Right.
11: And I work for a company that does that presently. I previously started a business doing that and eventually grew that into a brick and mortar location and then sold it. So I have background in it. I know what I'm doing. I know what it costs. It would cost me probably about $30,000 to start it up. But
0: mobile repair business, are you needing like a van that has specialty equipment?
11: Yeah. So that would be like if I had my wish list. Everything was like exactly how I want it. Good branding, just running start basically.
0: Okay.
11: I could do it for a lot less, but this would be like if I could do everything I wanted to do. That's what it would cost.
2: Why do you want to do it as a side hustle if you already know you have had success doing it as a business? Are you just thinking, that you'll start small and build up? What's your end goal?
11: Basically, I mean, the way I look at it is that the mobile option is not a hugely profitable enterprise in itself, but it's a great ramp to getting into a brick and mortar location, building a brand, things like that.
0: But why'd you let it go the first time?
11: I didn't want to live where I was living. I wanted to, you know, move out of that area, be closer to my family. I'm really from here. And like I said, I mean, I did sell the business eventually, so it worked out in the long run, but I did have times where I was like, do I just want to be the bike repair on a bus guy? Like, not really.
2: So you know how to do the business. The only thing that's changed is location.
11: Pretty much. Yes.
2: Do you have the money to start it again? Do you have the cash?
11: I have well more than enough. Yes, I do.
2: How much do you have?
11: I have about $480 in total, and I think I'm going to owe probably. So the sale of the business occurred last year, I'm going to owe about probably like $50,000 in taxes, maybe even more.
2: Okay,
0: so let's call it $400. You have for some play money here. And you're wondering, should I take a portion of this and try to start this business? And you said you work for a company that currently does this?
11: Yes, but I only work weekends. I'm not making very much right now, so I have insight into like their metrics and how well they do in the area.
0: And they're a mobile repair business?
11: They are, yes.
2: They're a national franchise.
0: Yeah, if I'm the business, I'm going, dude, conflict this is a conflict interest. Of interest here if you're going to be our competition.
11: Oh, absolutely. I would have to quit. I probably shouldn't even be calling you guys right now on a national show because if they heard my
2: Got it. So you're not trying to do both at the same time?
11: Oh, God, no. That's
2: got you.
11: I would basically give them my 2 weeks and say, look, sorry, I think I want to go independent.
2: How quickly can you be profitable?
11: I mean, that's the thing. It's like,
2: Let me restate. How quickly can you make a wage that is enough for you to live on and start recouping the $30,000 that you invested? Let me put it like that.
11: I think with the right branding and, you know, a good run rate off the ground, which I think I can get going pretty quickly. I think I could be breaking even within a couple months of having it running, and then, you know, depending on how much time I want to put into it, you know, maybe I could recoup my costs if I was really grinding, you know, within 6 months or so.
2: I love that.
11: And
2: tell us about your family.
11: That's basically like it's a full-time thing, you know.
2: I love that for you. Who else is a part of this? Do you have a wife, kids? Who else is going to be affected?
11: I have no independence. It's just me. I'm pretty much, you know, free to do as I please.
0: Would you use your savings to float your bills until this thing gets off the ground?
11: Yeah. And that's why, I mean, I know a lot of this sounds like kind of like, okay, have the money, have the business plan and all that. Like why even call? To me, it feels a little bit strange to be like, knowingly, you know, dipping into my savings a certain amount. It's like I can't work that much. I can't work another side thing.
0: Sure,
11: on the side.
0: But you're telling us you'd go 40 plus hours a week into this business if you started tomorrow.
11: I feasibly could, you know, if I built. I think I could build up a client base quickly. But it's like I guess the other thing is best case scenario, best case full time, fully booked.
2: Right.
11: I'd maybe make like $50,000, you know, profit after everything.
2: Can you live off of that?
11: Money, but
2: can you live off that?
11: Yeah, probably. Yeah, I'm pretty frugal.
2: I think for you, Matt, I think what you're looking for is some boundaries on this. I think that would make you feel a little bit better. And so if I were in your shoes, I'd probably sit down and say, okay, I know I've got $400,000. That's a nice payday from this other business, but I don't want to get sloppy. And so if I say that I'm going to invest $30,000 in this, I'm going to be very detailed on what that $30,000 is going to go towards. And then I'm going to be very detailed on what I'm going to live off of from the savings and have a very clear timeline. If I get 6 months into this and I'm not profitable, I'm not paying myself $50,000 from this, then here's what I'm going to do next. Like, you've got to give yourself an on-ramp, like a go, no-go. If I get here and things aren't going, then I'm going to stop because I'm not, or I'm going to stop going at this rate, or I'm going to pick up a part-time job or whatever that thing is that you're not just draining off of this nest egg. I think you have to have a clear amount of money that's like, I'm going to spend $30,000 on the business and I'm going to live off $40,000 for the next year. And that's where it stops. I'm 70 in. Do you see what I'm saying? And I think that'll give you not only peace, but it'll give you a timeline. Like, I got to hustle and I got to flow.
12: Because if you're just vibing, you're going to call back 3 years from now and say, hey, I blew $400,000 trying to start a business and living off my savings and it didn't work. What do I do now? And that's a much different problem to have than to call it quits at 70 all in and still have 330 left over to survive and go get a different full-time job somewhere and say, hey, I tried. If this is really your dream, you're doing it with cash. You're not going to go into debt for it. You've done this before with success.
2: Yeah, you earned the right to do it.
12: There's green lights from here. But my only hesitation is if 50K is your ceiling forever, this kind of sucks. You want to start a business because you can do better than you could elsewhere.
11: Yeah, exactly. I'm like, is this really a career? It's a labor of love. I love to do it. Is it a career?
2: Well, are you trying to exit from it again? Or is this something you want? Like, is the end goal, hey, I exited well the first time, I'm going to do that again? Or is the goal, this is where I work for the rest of my life? Those are two different end goals.
11: Yeah. Yeah. Now that's a great question. And it's kind of murky. I think I got lucky the first time with the exit. That's not common in this type of business. There's no guarantee that would happen again. So just being realistic about that, you know, those endpoints is kind of,
12: what does this business make that you're working for now?
11: What do they make?
12: Yeah. I mean, is the owner making more than 50 grand in profit?
11: A truck does about 120 in top line revenue, and I think they gross about a 50% margin. That's where I get that 50 from.
2: Got it. But you said that you can go from having a truck to going to brick and mortar. So if you were going to brick and mortar, what do you think that you'd be? You know, what would be your revenue, and what do you think you could pay yourself?
11: Hard to say on that because the market is so crowded here, and that's actually why I don't want to go brick and mortar. I think the mobile is like more flexible, easier startup cost. So I mean, brick and mortar, like, just for reference, like, we did in my last store, our best year was 2024. We did just shy of $1 million, and I think we made like 115 on that, like, had pretty
12: there's
11: pretty
12: much more overhead
11: margins
12: with that. I would go for it. Just know you're kind of signing up for a food truck instead of a restaurant, and that's the end game, is you run a food truck forever but in the bike world, and that's okay if you can make peace with that. As a frugal guy, I am always looking for entertainment that's worth what I pay for it. And Angel's newest movie, Runner, definitely passes the test. 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
13: achieves orbit for the first time, Fox's Jonathan Suri reports.
15: The rocket's first stage booster separated from the main ship and made a controlled splashdown off the South Texas coast. As the main ship continued its ascent, one of its six Raptor engines shut down early. While that was unplanned, flight controllers determined it was safe to proceed with the mission and inserted the spacecraft into low Earth orbit.
13: SpaceX is hoping the spacecraft will one day carry a crew to Mars. Five men taken into custody in connection with a potential terror plot on a UK military base used by the U.S. for attacks against Iran. Fox's Stephanie Bennett reports.
16: Police say the suspects, aged 23 to 25, are from London. They were initially taken into custody on suspicion of plotting a terrorist act.
13: The suspects have been released on bond. 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
2: I'm Gianna Gelosi with your Fox True Crime Minute. A self-proclaimed witch has been convicted in the murder of a mother who vanished in South Florida more than 6 years ago. Shannon Ryan was found guilty of second-degree murder in the disappearance of Layla Cavett. Cavett was 21 when she was last seen at a gas station in Hollywood in July of 2020. Her body was never found. Hours after her disappearance, Cavett's then 2-year-old son Camden was found wandering alone at an apartment complex in Miramar. Her car found abandoned a few days later. Court documents show Ryan, a self-described witch and chakra master, said he knew Cavett since about January of 2019, and she came to Florida to sell him a pickup truck. Ryan was seen on surveillance video dragging a large garbage bag to the gas station dumpster where Cavett was last spotted, and allegedly bought trash bags, duct tape, and carpet odor eliminator at a Walmart near where Cavett's truck was found. Ryan pleaded not guilty, but the jury didn't buy it. He'll be sentenced October 23rd. 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I'm Gianna Gelosi with your Fox True Crime Minute.
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0: Ask Ramsey is our free AI tool that is built and trained on proven Ramsey principles. And today we're going to break down the most asked questions of the week. There were some questions around estate planning, tracking expenses, buying a car. But the number one question was around retirement investing.
1: I love that. What should I consider when deciding between different retirement accounts like IRAs, 401ks, and Roth accounts? Good question. So here's kind of our order of operation when it comes to investing. You've heard us say it before. 401ks, 403bs, up to the employer match. So that's great. Match beats Roth beats traditional is kind of the way that we say it. So the explanation there is we love free money, right? A match is free money. This is money from your employer. It's an instant 100% return. I wouldn't leave that money on the table.
0: Yeah, if you get a 4% match, so you put in 4%, let's say that's $1,000. They're going to put in another $1,000.
1: Yeah, free cash. So we start with the match. If you don't have that available to you, or if you do, the next place would be the Roth IRA. We love the Roth. In 2026, you can contribute up to $7,500 a year. Obviously, for catch-up, that's $8,600. The Roth is the rock star of retirement accounts. You pay the taxes now. Your money grows and then comes out completely tax-free like the laundry.
0: We love that. To see it. And then, let's say you haven't hit 15% yet. Let's say you make $100,000. 15% is 15 grand. You haven't quite hit that between the match and maxing out a Roth IRA. Well, then you just go back to your traditional accounts like that traditional 401k until you hit 15%.
1: Yeah, I love that. And a lot of people ask the question, and we kind of hit this, what's better, Jade and George? Do we do Roth? Do we do traditional? Is one better? If it's up to me, always choose Roth. Always. Here's why. Traditional, you get the tax break now, but later you have to pay taxes on everything, including your heirs. So if they inherit that money and it's traditional money, they're on the hook for that too. With IRAs,
0: there's
1: required minimum distributions.
0: Yeah. What will the tax rate be at the time you retire and start to withdraw?
1: Yeah, that
0: nobody
1: can be
0: knows.
1: Very scary. Good point. So Roth, go ahead and pay those taxes now. Enjoy that tax-free growth. And then have those tax-free withdrawals forever.
0: That's nice. It's just nice to know when I'm finally retired after working hard my whole life, the government is going to get their grubby hands on that money at least.
1: I love that.
0: Go check out

0: Ramsey can help you figure out how much of your income should go into each of these different types of accounts based on your current situation. 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All right, we're out to Jacksonville, Florida up next. Kirsten joins us there. What's going on?
1: Hi. So I'm getting married in 15 days.
2: Woo!
1: And yes, thank you. And we're combining our accounts once we get married. And we're basically trying to figure out kind of how to get the baby steps going so we can save to buy a house. And we're wanting to know like how much we should save to buy a house and all of that fun stuff.
0: Fantastic. Exciting times for you guys. Okay. Do you know what your incomes will be once you're married?
1: Yes. So he makes about $48,000 a year right now, and I make $40,000 a year right now.
0: Okay. So $88,000 is what we're working with. Do you guys have any debt going into this marriage?
1: So the only debt we have is two credit cards, and the credit cards total $1,600.
2: Okay. Oh, great.
0: And so that will get paid off very quickly, if not before the honeymoon.
1: Yeah, no, we're planning to pay it once we combine the accounts.
0: Great. And do you either of you have savings currently?
1: Yeah, so together right now without paying off the debt, we have $11,700 in savings.
0: Okay, and that's everything. So that's going to be sort of your starter emergency fund. Let's take out $1,600. Let's call it $10,000 in your emergency fund right now. So that's going to be step two. Step one, pay off all consumer debt. Step two, we're going to then move on to kind of filling up that emergency fund to 3 to 6 months of our new household expenses.
1: Yes, sir.
0: And then we can start saving up the down payment. So your question is how much to save?
1: Yeah, kind of, because, like, so once the bills are all totaled up with, like, food, gas, all that stuff, we're going to be spending $3,100 a month.
0: That includes
1: so
0: rent?
1: So with the $10,000, that includes rent.
0: Okay,
1: yes.
0: Great. So you're going to be renting for a while?
1: Yes, and once we pay off the debt, it actually subtracts $250, so I guess technically it's going to be $2,850 or something like that.
0: Okay.
1: A month.
0: So you guys will be bringing home, you said $88,000 will be the gross household income?
1: That is correct.
0: Okay. Like so after taxes, can we call it $5,500, somewhere around there?
1: Yes.
0: All right. So minus your, let's call it $3,000 in expenses, you'll have $2,500 left over that you could save for that down payment.
1: Okay. Yes, sir.
0: And that is $30,000 a year.
1: Yes.
0: So now we know. It's kind of like, what house are we wanting to buy, and at what point do we have enough down payment to get the mortgage payment to 25% or less of our after-tax income?
1: Right, and we're kind of on the, like, fritz of we don't know if we want to buy land first and then possibly and pay that off and then get a house put on it,
2: or
1: if we should just buy a house first.
2: I would do the math first and let the numbers speak to your soul, because what you're hoping for, if you just kind of think, with the numbers that you have today, okay, making, you know, $5,500 a month, that payment's going to have to be $1,400 at the savings rate that George said, which was, I think, $30,000 a year. What would that look like on a, you know, the houses that we're thinking would suit us? So have you done any looking whatsoever, size, for what you guys are looking for, size-wise, bedroom-wise, do you know what the cost would be?
1: Yeah, so at minimum, we would need at least to start out a two-bedroom, one bath.
2: Uh-huh.
1: And that's because we also have a surprise on the way.
2: Love that.
0: Oh.
2: Love that.
1: Yes. And so that would be pretty minimal. So we can probably find something that's like anywhere from $2,000 to $2,500.
2: Okay. But so George is plugging that in.
0: That was exactly my math. I was like, man, if they get a $200,000 house, you put $60,000 down. That's 2 years of saving up, right, aggressively. You could get a 15-year fixed-rate mortgage where the payment's about $1,400. And that would give you guys a whole lot of peace and margin.
1: Yeah.
0: Because what's your rent right
1: really
0: now?
1: What we're wanting. Well, it's $1,374.
0: Exactly. So you'd still have about $2,500 in margin every month to invest, to help cover the expenses for the baby, all of these things. That's the goal here. So it looks like you're going to be renting for another 2 or so years. And aggressively saving up.
1: Perfect.
0: But that would be the price point. Obviously, the goalpost may move a little because 2 years from now, that same house might be $230, $240.
1: More.
0: So the goal is let's get the income up. Let's keep saving. Are you going to be putting the baby in daycare?
1: So no, I'm not. And that was also something is I have talked to my boss and he's going to allow me to continue working and he's going to be able to let me work at home.
0: Wow.
2: And that's great.
1: So, yes.
0: That's work on top of work.
1: Yes. And so the big thing was that I didn't know if I would be able to keep the amount of hours I'm working currently, because it's like you just never know how it is when you get to have a baby. So it might lessen just a little bit. But he is also in the process of possibly getting a raise at his job, which will open up the possibility of like getting a 401k and all of that stuff too.
2: Well, what you're talking about, I think, is a very smart place to be mentally, and that's for anybody listening. If you're in a situation where both spouses are currently working and you're thinking about buying a house and you know there's children on the way, you know children at some point will be part of the equation, the best thing that you can think about is what will life look like if we were to go down to one income, even if it's just temporarily, even if it's for a couple of years while the baby is in arms, right? And making sure that whatever house you purchase can weather that storm, and it's never going to be too big of a percentage of your income that you don't have the option to stay home if you wanted it, if you wanted to, right?
0: It's not the dream home if it crushes your dream of staying home, because the mortgage is so high. And so you got to be thinking long term when it comes to the biggest purchase of your life. And, you know, you guys have a couple of years before we're here, so let's just be really diligent about getting our income up, keeping the expenses low, working on saving up that down payment. I would just put it in a good high-yield savings account. And if you don't have one already, you can jump on to fairwinds.org/Ramsey. They have an awesome smart bundle that includes that account. And just start socking away and get ready for this wedding. 15 days.
2: Exciting
0: she
2: stuff.
0: She seems pretty calm, cool, collected for getting married in 15 days.
2: I know.
0: I guess all the details have been ironed out at that point.
2: I know. It's that baby. It's giving her calm.

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10: Welcome back to The Ramsey Show. I'm George Camel here with Jade Warshaw. We're taking your calls at 888-825-5225. We get a lot of questions about buying a home. We just had one about how much to save for a down payment. And the truth is, buying or selling your home is a big decision. A lot of zeros on the end. And with so much conflicting housing market news, it can be hard to know what's going on. So we're here to make those latest trends easy to understand. And we know mortgage rates still volatile right now. But remember, rates will always rise and fall. What matters most is finding a home you can actually afford today. Only your financial readiness should drive your decision on when to buy, not rates. Median home prices went up to about $425,000 last month, which is typical for a spring market as we head into the summer. Prices are lower than this time last year, and homes are taking a bit longer to sell, not like the olden days where it was like day one, 17 offers.
0: Right, now, there
10: are some markets that that's still happening, but overall, it's slowed down. So that's good news if you're ready to buy and looking for a better deal. And if you want to learn about the latest housing market trends, see weekly mortgage rate updates, get free tools to help you buy or sell with confidence, head to RamseySolutions.com/market or click the link in the show notes if you're listening on podcast or YouTube. Sarah is in Cleveland up next. Sarah, welcome to the Ramsey Show.
8: Hi. Hi, everyone. How are you this afternoon?
10: Doing great. What's your question today?
8: I'm just wondering where me and my husband should invest our money.
10: Okay. Tell us more.
8: So we make a combined about $375,000. We have about $500,000 in our 401ks. We both have Roths. We're debt-free. We have a index life insurance policy. We each have one that we were kind of talked into.
10: Oh, boy. Who hated you enough to sell that to you?
8: Oh, okay.
10: What family friend, old college roommate? Who was it? You don't have to give names, but I know it's someone close to you.
8: Yeah, so I kind of... We're on the 7-year plan, so we're on our last year of paying that off.
10: Paying that off?
8: And yeah, because every year we're contributing so much for 7 years that we can max out. This is bad, huh?
10: Yeah, like a max funded IUL policy?
8: Yes. Yeah, that's exactly what Nima has. We each have one.
10: Man, you made someone so rich. They are just counting the dollar bills right now as you're on this call. Okay. Well, tell us more.
8: Okay, we have two annuities.
10: Oh, boy. Man, is this the same person that sold you this?
8: Yeah. Yeah.
10: Goodness gracious. Okay, so this was an insurance salesman in sheep's wolf's clothing here is what happened. This was not a financial advisor.
8: So every year we kind of go to him and we have more money. So now we are going to have another chunk of money and... me and my husband were talking. We're like, before we just do this, let's get some advice. So I thought I would call in and see what should we do with our money. Obviously, I'm not making the right decision. So
0: well, I'm trying to put myself in your headspace. My guess is you're maxing out 401ks, you're maxing out Roth IRAs, and you're just looking for someplace else to park money, right?
8: Yes.
0: Okay. And this guy's like, I've got just the thing for you.
10: Do you have term life insurance in place?
8: Through our work we do.
10: Okay, you're going to need more than that. I assume that's probably like a year worth in there.
8: Yeah, probably.
10: So I would get it on your own. It's always wise to have term life insurance outside of your employer because if anything changes, you could lose that. And so I would get 10 to 12 times your household income of each year incomes in a term life policy, 15, 20, 25 years max. And you can jump onto Xander.com and get that done today. Start that process and apply. And once you have that in place, now we can cancel these IUL policies and get out of these annuities. That is your best bet, as much as there's going to be a sunk cost fallacy here, and as much as this guy is going to try to talk you off that ledge.
8: Okay.
10: He's going to make this sound like it is the worst financial decision you could ever make is to stop working with him and being in these insurance products.
8: Okay. I was fearful you would say that. Okay.
10: But think about it. I mean, what have they sold you so far? Investments? No. They've sold you insurance products that are marketed as investments. That's a red flag.
0: And if you looked at the rate of return, there's no way it was even close to what you could have made if you had just invested it, even just in an index fund.
10: I mean, the market has over doubled in the past 7 years. And you told me you're on year 7. If you had just parked that much money, all those premiums you put in, if you just parked that in an index fund, it would have doubled. So has your money doubled in those 7 years?
8: No.
10: That's another tell. So yeah. This is sadly the current state of the, I'm going to put it, financial advising world in big air quotes.
0: Sure.
10: Because it's really just wealth strategists, insurance agents who sell these products, and they make it sound like it's a smart investment.
0: Well, it's the closest thing. They don't have the securities license to sell actual mutual funds or actual securities.
10: With these annuities. So I'm so sorry, Sarah. The good news is you guys make so much money. You're doing so well on your wealth building journey. And this will just be a blip along the way. Or you go, oh, man, remember we fell for that stupid tax when that guy sold us all those crappy policies?
8: Okay, so where should we, what should I do then?
0: The good news is, if you took this money, okay, you're in your 30s, if you took this money and parked it in a brokerage account and just like like George said, even if you just parked it in a normal index fund, I'm guessing you have about 15%, let's just say $4,600 a month. For the next, I mean, you're going to be at $13 million if you did this from today until age 60.
11: Woo!
0: And that's not including the $500,000 you already have invested, by the way, because that's going to continue to grow as well. So this is just an easy, non-sexy, I set it and forget it, and it just grows and multiplies, and I come out looking like the hero with $13 million.
8: Okay, how easy is that? Like, where should I? That's awesome. What should I, like, just, I have Fidelity has our 401k.
0: Love
8: just
0: that.
10: So yep. Anything that's okay. Employer related, you can handle that. And then anything outside of that, I would contact a SmartVestor Pro, and you can jump on to RamseySolutions.com and get in touch. They will not sell you an IUL policy. They will not sell you an annuity just because they can make higher commissions from it. They're going to do the right thing with the heart of a teacher to help you understand what you're investing in. And that's the power of working with someone trustworthy. And sadly, you were kind of swindled into this. And it happens to the best of us. It happens to a lot, especially high earners, because they go, well, this is, they told me this is what the wealthy do.
0: Yeah.
10: So I thought I should do that.
0: Now, another place you could invest if you have access, a high deductible, your insurance, I'm sorry, your health insurance, if you have a high deductible plan, you could do something through there. And
10: yeah, do you have a health savings account through a high deductible plan?
8: No.
10: No. Okay. So you have more of a traditional insurance policy for health?
8: For health, yes. So you have a traditional.
10: Well, if you ever did switch to a high deductible health plan, you would have access to a health savings account, and you can actually invest inside of that just like you would an IRA. And it's a great, there's triple tax benefits in that. Mm-hmm. There's tax benefits all around it. And so that's a great way to invest as well. But here's the general blueprint for anybody who is a high earner. Investing does look different. So, of course, the 401k is a great bet because there is no income limits to investing in a 401k and maxing that out. And then you still have access to invest in a Roth IRA even if your income is high.
0: Backdoor.
10: And there's a version called a backdoor Roth IRA. The way that works is you fund a traditional IRA with after-tax dollars and then immediately convert it over to Roth. So it's that simple. That's a great way to fully fund two backdoor Roth IRAs. Again, the health savings account has some awesome investment strategies within that. And then if you've exhausted all of those sort of tax-advantaged plans, then you can move on to just a non-retirement taxable brokerage account and invest in index funds. And that can also become a bridge account you can use to retire earlier than 59 and a half if you so choose.
0: Yes, indeedy.
10: So that's exactly the blueprint for a high earner, and you know everyone hopes to get there. That's a great aspirational goal. To be making $200,000-$400,000.
0: Yes,
10: great problem to have, but unfortunately, along the way, as you build wealth, there will be traps, there will be wolves, there will be people who are trying to make a commission off of you, and you got to be aware. You got to play defense while you're playing offense, and part of that is seeing those red flags, becoming educated, always pausing, and if your gut tells you something doesn't feel right about this. He was really pushing that product
0: hard. You gotta listen to your gut.
10: Let me go ahead and do some Googling here or call the Ramsey Show and get their take on this, because we got no skin in the game other than helping you build wealth.
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11: Calls this a very serious situation. I'm Lisa Lacerra, Fox News. Secretary of State Marco Rubio's first public comments after five men were arrested in England near a U.S.-controlled airbase.
13: It's one that clearly involves the hands of a foreign actor.
11: On Fox's Hannity, Air Base RAF Fairford has been in use for U.S. missions against Iran. The men, all British and in their 20s, were arrested on suspicion of terror and explosives offenses. They're out on bail. The U.K. police say the investigation continues. President Trump said this afternoon he was surprised the men were released on bail, and the president is rejecting Iran's latest ceasefire talks.
14: President Trump is not signing off on an Iranian offer to reopen the Strait of Hormuz as part of a week-long ceasefire. The president says the plan is an act of desperation, arguing Iran is losing badly and on the verge of economic collapse. Iran's foreign minister says only diplomacy will end the conflict, characterizing the U.S. position as a deadlock. Negotiators from both countries are continuing talks through mediators, though an agreement to end the fighting, reopen the strait, and lift a U.S. naval blockade has not been reached. President Trump says he is still considering whether or not to renew airstrikes.
11: Fox's Jared Halpern at the White House. The cleanup underway along the Atlantic coast after a nor'easter that hung around for 2.5 days.
15: It wasn't the inland fresh water flooding, the rain flooding that was a concern. It was the coastal flooding, the seawater coming in. Now, for the last 5 days, we've had an onshore wind. It's been pushing the water in, even during low tide. The low tide, not able to escape that much because the wind is essentially pinning it in like a wall. Now the flow, it's moving directly out into the Atlantic, which is great news. That means we don't have any more coastal flooding concerns, but the damage has already been done.
11: Fox Weather's Bob Van Dillen in Manasquan, New Jersey. In the Pacific, Hurricane Polo is beginning to flood some streets in Baja California. 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
11: Bond set for a third man charged in connection with the death of a black Mississippi woman whose body was later hanged in a tree.
10: It's a $5 million bond for 45-year-old Eric Clark, charged in connection with the death of 29-year-old Tasia Fortune. Police say she was killed in a drug dispute before her body was placed in a tree behind an abandoned house in Jackson, Mississippi. Clark turned himself in last week. Tasia Fortune was black, and her body's discovery stoked fear and memories of actual lynchings in Mississippi. Eric Clark and two other men charged in Fortune's death are black. The victim's body was found in a tree on August 3rd. Paul Stevens, Fox News.
11: The Trump administration asking the Supreme Court to get involved after a lower court order blocked a ban on gender-affirming medical care and social accommodations for a transgender inmate.
18: The Federal Bureau of Prisons tried to implement a new policy this year ending transition treatment for transgender prisoners, including hormone therapy, modification surgeries, and social accommodations. But a lower court blocked it temporarily, and an appeals court sided with the lower court. Now the Trump administration's asking the U.S. Supreme Court to intervene. In the filing, Trump administration attorneys say the policy change toward transgender prisoners is justified, that prior accommodations did not reflect the latest scientific information, and that providing transition care raised security and administrative concerns that outweighed any benefit. Jessica Rosenthal, Fox News.
11: A Dutch man whose journey from cyber criminal to reformed security professional was widely covered in the media has been arrested as part of an investigation into the hacker group Shiny Hunters. Dutch police say the 24-year-old, whom they did not identify, will appear in court tomorrow. Shiny Hunters is known for large-scale data breaches and extortion, most notably for the hack earlier this month of the FBI. I'm Lisa LaSera, and this is Fox News.
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0: Credit Union Studio. I'm George Camel, joined by Jared Warshaw. The number to call is 888-825-5225 if you want to jump into the conversation with your money question. Amanda is in Sacramento up next. What's going on, Amanda?
1: Hi, guys. Thanks for taking my call.
0: Sure.
1: I tried to back out here before I got on the line because I feel like I'm in just a different financial situation than some of the other callers.
2: That's okay.
0: I'm glad you didn't back out.
2: Yeah.
1: I was assured that I belong here.
2: Absolutely you do. We've heard it all.
1: Well, thank you. So I'm trying to decide. I think I know what to do, but I'd love your guys' advice. I'm in a situation where I just broke up with my ex, the father of my children. So I'm a single mom. And since 2024, I've been paying the mortgage on the house that we're staying in. I have a divorce agreement that's been signed by the judge and in the court that says that this house is basically mine, that if I sell it, I get the profits and
2: all of it.
1: I can stay here. Yes.
0: Good.
1: So my ex took an equity loan out on the home before he made that agreement. So I have to pay a $500 equity loan and a wonderful mortgage payment of $1,100, which is so reasonable.
0: Yeah.
1: And so this house was my family home, and my dad, before he passed away, it's actually my ex because it all went in his name, buy the home, and we got a good 3% interest rate on it. So I'm in a place where, even though it's a challenge for me to handle it all by myself, I couldn't really get rent for any cheaper than $1,600 for myself and my two children. So I'm in a place where I've gotten a couple payments behind, and I used credit cards, about $8,000 worth of credit cards, to pay bills for a few months, and I'm $2,000 behind on the mortgage. And my income is variable. I work as a associate marriage and family therapist, so I make a decent income, but I deal with a lot of cancellations and then recently health issues.
2: What do you make as the counselor?
1: I make $65 an hour.
2: Okay.
1: And that's, because I'm still under supervision, so I only make a portion of the hourly rate, which is about $150 an hour.
2: But you're saying hard to get 40 hours when people constantly back out.
1: Yes.
0: And there's no cancellation fee?
1: Unfortunately, no, because I work with partnership clients, so that's a Medi-Cal division of Medi-Cal, and we can't charge the clients anything.
2: So on an average week, if you had to say, on an average week, how many hours, paid hours, do you think you work?
1: So I shoot for 20, which is considered full-time for therapy because I'm a trauma therapist, and after about 6 hours a day, I start to, almost fall asleep in session.
2: So that's around $5,200 a month?
1: It is.
2: And what do you bring home from there?
1: And so what I've actually been bringing home is closer to $3,000 a month. My last couple paychecks have actually been under $1,500. I get paid bimonthly. And so that's, just barely enough to cover the bills. I do get $800 for child support. Okay. So that's a bit of a buffer.
2: So if we were to build your budget today, we'd build it on $3,800 a month?
1: Yes.
2: Okay.
1: Yes, because that's baseline what I bring home.
2: Okay. Sorry for that kind of, I just needed to get those numbers. If there's anything else you want to keep going, you can go ahead and keep going.
1: I think go ahead. I think that we could probably work with that as far as what you guys might advise.
0: Great. Okay. So that's about 42% of your take-home pay is getting eaten up by this mortgage, which is a lot, but nothing's on fire so far if we can work consistently. Do you have any other debts?
1: I do have, school debt.
0: How much is that?
1: It's $128,000, but I haven't started getting charged for it. I'm on an income-based payment.
2: Okay.
1: So the interest on that is staggering, but I'm not being charged for it yet.
2: It's not, the interest is not accruing while you're on your income.
1: It is accruing.
2: Oh, it is accruing.
0: So this could be $150,000 in student loan debt in no time.
1: Easily.
2: What's the payment? What's the minimum payment to stop it from being deferred?
1: To cover the interest, is that what you're asking?
2: Well, what are you paying anything on it right now? Is there any monthly payment due? Okay.
1: No.
2: If you were to sign up to go ahead and pay it.
0: Get out of the income-driven payment, what would your payment be?
2: What would the payment be?
1: From what I understand from my colleagues, it would be between $700 and $1,000.
2: Okay. All right. So
0: that's a hidden cost we haven't accounted for.
1: Yeah. Yeah.
0: Mm-hmm. Any other debt?
1: A lot of that just gets eaten up in interest.
2: And yeah, sure.
1: So car loans, I have a car. It's $23,000 on a car loan that I pay $400 a month for.
2: Okay.
1: No medical debt. So $8,000 in credit card debt. Mm-hmm. And $2,000 that I'm still paying for a car that broke down.
2: Okay. Okay, so
0: we're looking at about $160,000 in consumer debt.
1: Okay.
0: What is the house worth?
1: $280,000. Just looked that up.
0: And what's left on the mortgage balance?
1: I think it's $156,000.
0: Okay.
2: Okay.
1: And there's $50,000 equity loan that would have to be paid out of that.
0: All right. So that's probably you. If I'm just going through the other scenario, let's say you did sell and you paid off the mortgage, paid off the equity loan, paid the fees, you know, the closing costs, all of that, you're probably going to net close to $50,000.
1: Exactly.
0: Which then you could use.
1: I estimated it as well.
0: You could clean up the car loan, both car loans and the credit card debt with that, and start attacking some of the student loans, which would help. Mm-hmm. I mean, you'd free up some payments along the way there.
1: Yes.
0: And then you could tackle the student loan debt. Now, the issue is,
2: where
0: are we going to live? And how are we going to afford rent? So that's another issue. What is keeping you right now in Sacramento?
1: So I'm actually a couple hours north, and I'm in just a very affordable situation. So a rental, for me to get a two-bedroom, really small apartment would be about $1,600 a month where I'm at.
0: So and we keep so our housing costs about where they are. With less maintenance, repairs, risk.
2: And more cash.
1: Yes.
0: So that feels like a good move for you long term.
2: And it's a fresh start.
0: It's because of all the other variables that we've now added to the picture. If you didn't have any other debt and we could fix this with just your income, I'd just go, hey, let's keep it. But right now, I don't see a path out to start even paying on these student loans until we solve some of these other issues.
1: Right.
2: I think you have to view this instead of viewing it as kind of what you were saying earlier, which is I have such a great interest rate. You know, I got the house. I was left, you know, you've got to view this as I get the opportunity to have a fresh start. That way it doesn't feel like so much of a loss, or it doesn't feel like you're going backwards, because you're truly not. You're going in the right direction. You're building something completely new for your life, for yourself, for your children. And I think having a brand new place to call home to do that from is actually going to do your soul good.
0: Yeah, clearing some of this debt will free you mentally, emotionally, spiritually, on top of financially.

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3: 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Fox on Tech. Tesla is ready to electrify the trucking industry. TechCrunch reports Tesla chief Elon Musk unveiled the company's new semi-truck at an event last week in Reno, Nevada. It is, as it sounds, a very large truck capable of pulling commercial-grade trailers at significant highway speeds using Tesla-created and built electric engines. One model of the truck is said to be able to drive more than 500 miles on a single charge. They're producing the trucks at one of Tesla's so-called gigafactories in Nevada. Of course, the issue, like always with EVs when driving outside urban areas, is the lack of charging stations. Semi-trucks often are used for long hauls cross-country. EV trucking is intended to reduce emissions as they don't use diesel. Musk reportedly touted this as a cost saver overall, as the price of diesel per gallon is much higher than electricity per mile. With Fox on Tech, I'm Eben Brown, Fox News.
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1: All right. Today's question comes from Glenn in Pennsylvania. He says, what are your thoughts on cell phone plans where big companies lure you in for years to pay off? My wife and I never really thought about the monthly cost of paying off our cell phones. We just paid the monthly amount. This month, we got our monthly bill, and we're surprised at the new amount due to our phones being paid off. It's drastically lower than our normal monthly bill. Should we start saving now to purchase our phones outright the next time around? Short answer is yes. And I, Glenn, I love this question because this happened to me. I didn't even realize.
6: They're sneaky these days.
1: They're sneaky. I didn't even realize that our phones were not paid off. We had been out of debt and I'm like, woohoo, debt free. And then one day, you know, randomly I see the bill and it's a lot less. I'm like, what happened? And then I realized we were still paying for our phones. I didn't even know that. So you're not alone on that. And yes, from now on, just whenever you go to upgrade your phone, hopefully it's not an Android, but whenever you go to upgrade your iPhone, you just pay cash for it and let that be that on that. But I did hear something, George, you'd probably be in the know on this. I feel like I heard that Apple is about to do away with that. And you're just always like leasing your phone.
6: You lease the phone. Literally, they're calling it a lease. And so you have to make the payments. And then if you want at the end, you have to pay the remaining balance that's left for that device, whether it's a laptop, a phone, whatever it is, or you can hand it back to Apple and restart the process.
1: Man, I've seen everything at this point.
6: So it is brutal. So yes, if you got a payment plan on a depreciating asset, it is a type of debt because you have to pay that.
1: Yeah.
6: Otherwise, it's not your phone until it's paid off.
1: Yes.
6: So to me, that is a form of debt. You can get sent to collections for these kinds of things. So I would definitely set up a sinking fund and pay cash for your new phones. And just like a car, just try to get something that's going to last you a couple of years at least.
1: Yeah.
6: And don't upgrade every year. Because listen, the 16 is really no better than the 15.
1: It's really not. I couldn't even tell you what phone I have. And I agree with you so much, George, especially if you're in baby step two. Just get whatever you can that makes the phone calls, that sends the text message. And on your service, you know, go as cheaply as you can because there's a lot of money to be had there.
6: I meet people in the lobby, and it's my favorite when I see a single lens on the back of that iPhone. I'm like, oh,
1: man.
6: They're a real one.
1: I know, that's
6: hanging
1: right.
6: Hanging on to that iPhone 4. Let's go.
1: You know what? I could really go back to a flip phone. I really could. I could be the person who has a flip phone that all it does is send phone calls and text messages.
6: You know, Rachel Cruz's husband, Winston, did that. He's got a dumb phone.
1: He likes it?
6: The man is at peace.
1: You know
6: like
1: what?
6: Birds
1: sign me
6: flock
1: up.
6: To him. You know what I mean? Like the owls land on his shoulder. He is like one with nature now.
1: I'm going to try it.
6: Without a smartphone. I don't know if I could survive it. I'm too... I need to be Googling at all times, so
1: yeah.
6: I wouldn't survive long in the wilderness.
1: I think I take offense that people are calling them dumb phones.
6: Well, smartphones.
1: Because isn't it really the smarter way, George?
6: Yeah, but it's the opposite of smart, and it's a funny name. So just go with it, Jade. Don't ruin it. All right, Jennifer's in Phoenix up next. What's going on, Jennifer?
7: Hi. Thanks for taking my call.
6: Sure.
7: I have a question regarding my 16-year-old, who's going to be 17 in about a month. So he is in his junior year of high school. He's a huge Dave Ramsey fan. He took financial literacy. They all have to take financial literacy their sophomore year. And their curriculum's based off of Ramsey. And so he has become a huge fan of investing and compound interest, and now we listen to it in the car all the time.
1: And you're super annoyed, or?
7: yeah, I mean, I'm learning a lot. So everybody's a huge fan. They love my husband and my boys both love when Dave laughs at his own jokes or flips out on people for their bad decisions. So it's a good time.
6: We love it too.
1: That's so funny.
6: Yeah, so what's the conundrum?
7: Great road trips. So he's been playing baseball since about 8 years old. He just had his best season yet. He plays club year round and high school ball in the spring. And he, since he's done financial literacy, he's thinking that he's not confident that he's going to play baseball in college. So he's thinking that he should quit baseball and start a part-time job and start earning money and investing and getting that compound interest to set himself up for the future.
6: Okay, so if you sat down with him and said, why do you want to quit? He would say, I don't think I'm going to finish doing this in college, and I'd rather be working to start investing.
7: Right.
6: Okay.
7: Yes.
6: And you want him to finish why? Why do you want him to stick through it through end of high school?
7: So, I mean, you only get this much time in childhood, right? And then you're an adult and you have all the responsibilities. So it's not that we're not supporting him. Like, he has some really great points. He talked to me before he talked to his dad because he was a little nervous about dad. And I said, I love all of your points. And I said, now let's just really think about it. So we support him either way. We just are curious if we should squash the idea and say, enjoy your childhood, play baseball. It's only going to be here for a few years, and then think about investing. Or if we should support him in his idea to quit and start investing now.
6: Are you guys doing well financially?
7: Grow up. Yeah, we're Ramsey-ing it, but yes, we are.
6: Like, do you have any debt?
7: Yeah, we do.
6: Okay. I'm just wondering if if he's all about investing, is there a way you can help him with that and go, hey, you know what? We're going to match whatever you put in, or hey, we're going to put in $1,000 this summer for you to get started investing, but we want you to keep playing baseball. What would he say?
7: I think he would consider it. He also has told us, like, it feels a little bit more like a chore now.
6: Well, that's what I was saying. Because you're positing it as, man, his childhood. I'm like, baseball at 17 is work. I mean, you're showing up to practice. You're showing up to every game.
1: Is he good at baseball? Or is he not good?
7: He's good. I don't know if he's college level good, but he's good.
1: Like, but I mean, he plays in the game. He's not just sitting the bench. He plays.
7: Yeah, he was in the top three stats of every single stat his coach shared.
1: And was he complaining about baseball before he started learning all of this? And so this was coming either way? Or do you really feel like this kind of came out of the blue just because he learned about the compounding interest?
7: I know. He's always kind of had a love-hate relationship with it, but more love. He loves the social aspect of baseball. He loves the camaraderie that it builds, but it's always been kind of a love-hate relationship, probably because we live in Arizona and it's really hot.
1: Yeah.
6: I mean, he can get camaraderie at work with coworkers at the old ice cream shop. So here's my take. I'm going to just say it. You can take it or leave it. I don't want him to resent you from making him play. I'd rather him, on his own volition, regret turning baseball down to go work. And the truth is, I don't think he's going to regret it. I think he's going to go get a job and go, wow, I feel like I'm stepping into adulthood. And there's responsibility here. There's discipline. You got to show up. And it's going to prepare him for the future more than baseball will at this point.
1: I think I disagree. I think I have a conflicting view.
6: Jade's forcing him to get out there on the field.
1: If he's played all of these years and you don't feel like this was coming down the road, I actually think that I would say, I think there's a world where he can do both, where he can play the season of baseball and finish out with his team. And then I think there's a world where when he's not, you know, in baseball training or in the season, that he can work. And I think that there's something that comes from team sports that's very different than what he would get, you know, working at the grocery store or working at wherever he's working. And I think if he can get the best of both worlds, I think that really can create some well-roundedness. Team sports are really important, not because of going pro or because of getting a college scholarship, but just what they build on the inside of you. And part of that is, you know, sticking to a task. So I think that there's something there. I don't think either is the wrong choice. I just think that you got two different views this time.
6: I like letting him own the decision either way, to let him feel like, all right, I'm an adult. I got to make peace with the decision I made, good and bad.

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3: Fox News, I'm Ted Lindner. An investigation continues following an alleged terror plot targeting a UK airbase used by the U.S.
4: It started Sunday night when a farmer called police after spotting three suspicious vehicles and multiple masked men. This happening in Welford, 100 miles west of London. The base is used by the United States Air Force for its war in Iran. Tehran had warned the U.K. that any base used to attack it is a legitimate target.
3: Fox's Stephanie Bennett, the suspects released on bail. And President Trump reaching a security agreement with Denmark over Greenland last week.
5: I know a lot of people are disturbed by the news that some of these people have been released on bail, as a result, some of the people are being investigated, and obviously we're engaging with them on all of that. But suffice it to say that beyond that, I would argue that they've been very cooperative and very helpful on something that's a very serious incident.
3: Secretary of State Marco Rubio referencing President Trump's Golden Dome missile defense system, saying it's a win for all sides. America's listening to Fox News.
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0: things is when people share their stories of how they are winning with money. We got this great review for Every Dollar I want to share with you guys. 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
1: Let me coin a new phrase.
0: Hit me.
1: You know how there's folks out in the space, they don't like the term budgeting.
0: Yeah.
1: And so they'll say like, Intentional spending plan.
0: That's my favorite one. It's so funny.
1: I got one for you.
0: Okay.
1: Cost maxing.
0: Oh, that's good.
1: I think
0: that's going to be, I'm going to search TikTok for that Gen Z trend.
1: I like it. Cost maxing. It's like, I care about my time. I care about my money. I make sure that I have a plan. I don't care what, it's got a vibe to it. It's got a.
0: Cost maxing.
1: It's like, all right. What are you doing with your money? I'm cost maxing.
0: Get on it. Gen Z, make it happen.
1: You heard it. You
0: give
1: heard it
0: credit to
1: first.
0: Jade, or else she'll come after you. She's feisty this hour. All right. Lauren is up next in Kansas City. What's going on, Lauren?
2: Hi. How are y'all doing today?
0: Doing great.
1: Excellent.
2: Okay. So I have recently paid off a credit card and am prepared to close the account. However, my mom and my husband don't think it's a good idea for me to close it. My husband thinks that it will negatively impact my credit score. And then my mom's excuse is you never know when an emergency will come up. So how do I convince them that closing the credit cards as we pay them off is the right move?
1: Well, first off, the only person's opinion that matters here is the husband. You know,
2: right.
1: It's okay for you to be thinking about what he thinks. But mom,
0: yeah.
1: When did she enter the chat?
0: Do you generally take advice from them and live by it?
2: No, I'm definitely my own person.
0: Okay.
2: But it would be nice to have my husband on board.
1: Yes, I agree with that.
0: It sounds like you guys weren't aligned to begin with on just money values and principles.
2: That is correct.
0: So now this is just a sort of a symptom of a deeper issue, which is fine. Mm-hmm. We can still deal with that, but he needs to be willing to see your side. And it sounds like he's already pre-decided that he's not changing his mind, that a credit card is a necessary tool in today's America.
2: Right. So that was the case. And then a few days ago when your all's people reached out to me to discuss my question on the show, I started going over the numbers with him and he's like, oh, well, we can pay off all of that by such and such date. And I'm like, oh, okay.
1: That's good.
2: Right. I'm like, okay. But then in my back of my head, it's like, okay, I'll believe it when I see it.

0: kind of thing.
1: How long have you been married?
0: 8 years.
1: Eight years. Is this the first time that this has been a goal, or has it been a goal before and you guys just never got traction?
0: It's been a goal before and we've never gotten traction.
1: And it's been your idea?
0: It was kind of both of our ideas. I just was more intense about it.
1: Why do you think that is? If you could guess, is it he just doesn't want to get uncomfortable? Is it he doesn't believe the numbers? What facet of it stops him?
0: I think it's just, you know, how a lot of people are controversial about the Dave Ramsey, you know, pay cash for everything. And I think that's what he's more apprehensive about.
1: So in his mind, at some point, you're going to need to borrow money at some point.
0: We will for a mortgage. We currently rent, but I don't have any interest in buying a house until we pay off our debt that we have now.
1: True, but if he's thinking, now we're getting down to the nitty-gritty, because if we can understand, okay, him paying off the debt's not the issue for him. For him, the issue is if we pay off everything and close the accounts, that means we can't build a credit score. If we can't build a credit score, that means we can't buy a house. I think that's what's happening in his brain.
0: Right.
1: Okay, so we just need to debunk that, George, and we can win this battle.
2: So do you guys have any other accounts open outside of these credit cards, any debt accounts?
0: Yeah, so I have a student loan. That one is just under $2,500.
2: Okay.
0: And then
2: anything else?
0: We have two vehicles, and that's what our biggest debt is our two vehicles.
2: What's left on those?
0: They're $78,000.
3: Goodness gracious.
1: Together?
0: That's together.
2: What's your household income?
0: $215,000.
2: I'm so glad there was a two in the start of that number. I was about to lose it. Okay, this is a solvable problem. He wants to buy a house, right? Is that his stated main financial goal?
0: I think eventually. He just doesn't really see many, like, he's not super driven to purchase a house right now. I would like to buy a house. Actually, and we might even consider purchasing the house that we're renting right now.
2: See, that's where I think if you guys were aligned on a goal, then the how will be so much easier. Because if you said, hey, our stated goal is we want to buy a house in 2 years. That's the goal. 3 years. What's the best way to get there? Well, getting rid of these car payments would really help us save up more and free up payments so that we have margin to afford the mortgage, right? This is common sense. So as far as the credit score thing goes, in my book, Breaking Free from Broke, I wrote it for guys like your husband to show them our side of the story with data, with humor, in a very logical way, walking through what life is like without a credit score, how to navigate the system, even how to get a mortgage without a credit score, which, by the way, Jade and I have both done.
0: I've listened to you guys talk about it. So I'm like trying to explain to them, like, no, we don't need a credit score to do this. We can do manual underwriting. And they're like, what? And I'm like, yeah, they talk about it all the time.
1: So let us explain it again for those watching, and so you can play this back for your husband and we can explain it just in case you left something out. It'll make more sense.
0: Oh, yeah, I've got my notebook ready.
1: Okay, so manual underwriting, it allows you to get a home loan, but they're looking at other things. Instead of looking at your credit score, they're looking at other lines of credit, okay? They're looking for things like a phone bill. You can use insurance payments, electric company payments, all of those things. The thing you do have to show, though, is 12 months of documented rental history. So those are the trade lines that they're looking for instead of looking at just your credit score.
2: So basically, on-time payments on all of those things will prove to them that you are a sort of less risky borrower.
1: Yeah. So 12 months of documented rental history is what you need. 12 months of other trade lines, like I said, things like cell phones, utilities, insurance. And also, they want to see your income for the last 12 months. All right. And pay stubs for, you know, at least 30 days is what they're going to want to see. If you're self-employed, they might also ask for your tax returns. But that's it.
0: Okay.
1: That's the only difference. And if it makes, what's your husband's name? You can make up a name if you want.
0: It's Jay.
1: So tell Jay, this is what it is, and both Jade and George have done it. And the only reason, here's the thing, you do have to do a little bit of due diligence. Every mortgage company doesn't do manual underwriting, but Churchill Mortgage does. And you can pop on their website and make sure that, you know, there's somebody in your area that can, you know, help you out, and guaranteed that's going to be the case. And so that's probably the only reason he hasn't heard of it, because most people do have credit scores, and most people, but the truth is there's other options. And you need to know what all of your options are. And it's just something that's not talked about as much because most people honestly just aren't in the position to take advantage of it.
2: Lauren, I'm going to send you a copy of my book, Breaking Free from Broke. We'll get you the audiobook version as well. You and your husband, listen to that, read that. There's two chapters you got to check out. The credit card chapter, that's chapter two, the credit score chapter as well. If you read both of those, it will give you guys the common language now to move forward and then decide what your goals are. But the reality is, I'm not convinced he cares that much about these financial goals if we're in crippling debt and not really doing much about it. You guys have out-earned a lot of these decisions so far,
1: agreed,
2: but you should be making way more progress for a couple making over $200,000 a year. I want to see you making progress toward that home and not just, well, one day, let's get on paper. 2 years from now,
1: yes,
2: we're going to have $100,000 saved up.
1: And if monetary, like looking at the numbers, like George just said, doesn't work, go to the emotional route. Say, what do you want? Instead of thinking goals based on numbers, think, what do I want to feel? Do I want to feel free? Do I want to feel peace? Do I want to get rid of the shame that I feel every time I swipe our debit card? The shame that I feel every time that I look at our bank account? The shame that I feel when I think of the money that we haven't saved yet, right? Go the emotional route. You might be able to connect there if you're not able to connect on the dollars and cents just yet.

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8: Our scripture of the day, Philippians 4:6. Do not be anxious about anything, but in everything by prayer and supplication with thanksgiving, let your requests be made known to God. Mark Twain said, I've had a lot of worries in my life, most of which never happened. That's a good way to sum up
9: the
8: wasteful use of energy on anxiety. Just future things that probably won't happen.
9: Agreed.
8: Cross that bridge when we get there. All right, Pauline is in Los Angeles up next. What's going on, Pauline?
10: Hi, guys. Thanks for taking my call.
8: Absolutely.
10: I'm calling to ask about if the money my parents are planning on giving as an inheritance, which is about $4 million total in property and money, should go to just me and my sister, or if we should split it up, or if they should split it up four ways between my sister and I and my two children, who are currently, one's 18, one's 23.
9: Go ahead.
10: Yeah, my parents are open to doing whatever we want, and I'm trying to figure out the best arrangement from a financial standpoint for myself, from a financial strength standpoint for myself, and also from a family dynamics point of view with respect to like future family cohesion and respect and interaction. My sister is married. She does not have kids. And she and her husband are generally big savers with good paying jobs. And she doesn't tell me how much she has, but I think it's likely in the millions. She doesn't have a problem with my parents splitting the inheritance four ways.
8: So instead of getting $2 million, she would get one?
10: Exactly. And so her plan is to divide her and her husband's money in the future when she gives her, when they pass on, between his nephew and my two kids equally, and then save, give 10% to a special needs family member. But whose parents themselves are also well off. But I've lived my life, a good amount of hardship, a lot of challenges in my life, including a lot of medical stuff. So medical and education bills, and we rented in a high cost of living area for my kids' school. We didn't save as much as they did.
9: I want to stop you real quick.
10: Sure.
9: The money that is available, the $4 million, what I don't want you to do is say, my life was like this and my sister's life was like this, therefore I'm more entitled to this. I don't want you to say that.
10: I'm not saying that.
9: Okay.
10: I'm just kind of trying to paint the picture of, so my husband and I saved less than they did because we didn't have kids and I had
9: sure, but all those are your choices. All those are your choices. We need to look at this clearly and just go, what's fair? Because the truth is you're both siblings and you're both your parents' children, right? So it's like, okay, we're on equal ground from that point forward. And I think that's the fairest way to look at it, because everybody will have made choices in their life to get them to a certain point. You see what I'm saying? And neither of you are disrespectful or irresponsible. So as long as we know that that's true, I think we have to look at you guys as totally even. Fair enough?
10: Yes. Yes.
9: Okay.
10: So, she's fine with, my kids getting the money and splitting it four ways. And so I'm kind of, and I'm happy. I'm fine with that too, for the kids, more of the money to come to me and my kids. But I'm kind of trying to think about the consequences of that as I see it. And also think about consequences that I'm not seeing right now.
9: Would it go into a trust for the kids?
10: I imagine it would go into a trust for them. And then my parents would put in the rules that they would want for when the grandkids can access that. But, it's still $1 million less for me and my sister. And so, ultimately it's going to end up, all this delayed gratification that I've already done to save money. I mean, we've saved about $1.8 million so far, my husband and I.
8: Way to go.
10: I have to do more delayed. Thanks. I mean, it could have been a lot more, but medical expenses, education bills, all of that, kept us from doing that. But, I don't own my home.
9: Here's the thing.
10: What?
9: Here's the thing. I don't think that you should be making this decision. I think your parents should make this decision, and then I think they should inform you.
10: They are asking us.
8: And I think it's unfair of them to put that pressure on you to decide, because it just creates a real weird family dynamic.
10: Become a communal. If everybody's cool with it, though, it doesn't.
9: But they are today. They are today. But if something changes, I don't know, and I'm not projecting anything negative. All I'm simply saying is that's how everybody feels today. If something were to change and somebody's opinion were to change, let's say your sister, their situation changed, somebody lost a job, they came on a hard time, right? Suddenly, a decision that should have been your mom and dad's to say, here's the way it is, now it becomes your fault. And now they're looking at you going, well, can we have access back to some of that money because this happened and that happened? So there's a cleanliness.
10: I suppose, but they've saved millions. They've already, she won't tell me how much she saved, but they don't have
8: Who cares how much? But here's the thing, Pauline. By the time you guys pass away, you're going to have a $4 million inheritance to give to your kids. Right?
10: Yeah.
9: I think your parents should decide this. And
10: you think it'll only be $4 million? I'm hoping it'll be more.
8: It'll be more.
9: I'm just saying,
8: let's not start. Well, they have more. They save more. So maybe it feels more fair. I would just go, you know what, guys, it's your decision. What I don't want to do is give an 18-year-old $1 million if they should pass away tomorrow.
9: So if you choose to give them the money, please make sure, if you say to them, hey, if you decide to give the kids money, we're grateful, but if you could just make sure the trust doesn't hit until, I don't know, age 30, whatever
8: you can
9: decide.
8: Say, hey, you can use this much for education at 25. They have access to 25% of it. They can use this much for a down payment on a house. And a good estate planning attorney will walk you guys through the right way to structure it so that it doesn't destroy their lives. That's the goal here.
9: But let the final word come from mom and dad, and make sure the whole family knows that. The way this needs to happen is everybody needs to be in a room. Your sister, I don't know how old your kids are. If they're too young, they don't need to be there. But you and your sister and your mom and dad, and your mom and dad need to be the adults and the grown-ups and saying, we have $4 million and here's what's going to be done with it and here's why we made this decision. And it all needs to come from them. That way, once they're off this earth, there's none of that coming back on you or your family or your kids, because the truth is you just don't know what can happen. And I agree with George. They never should have put you in this decision to decide when it had the ability to pull away from your sister and what their family also could receive.
10: Okay, that actually does make me feel a little better. So I could probably just say, listen, this would be my preference, but you guys do what you want to do, and then she could give her preference, and then they can decide.
9: Yep, yep.
8: And you guys could all sit down with an estate planning attorney. You guys can have a sit-down meeting with an estate planning attorney and go, hey, what would happen if we did this? Let's walk out the scenario. Okay, what would happen if we did this? What are the tax implications? What have you seen work well for families? I would just get more information before making this decision. And I think your parents right now probably haven't thought a whole lot about it. And they just go, hey, whatever the kids want's fine. I don't think it's malicious, but I think it's a lot. I can tell that you feel this pressure bubbling up. It's like a pressure cooker right now of what you think you should do.
10: I was more worried about, like, if the kids get $1 million each when they're 30 or whatever, that I'm going to have less money than to be like the matriarch of the family and give them the things I dreamed about giving them. Let's all go on a fabulous trip. Or
8: you
10: let's
8: can do
10: go,
8: that.
10: You know, I'm going to buy you guys this stuff.
8: Here's the thing.
10: Because I'll have less
8: just
10: money.
8: Think about it this way. If you never got this inheritance from your family, let's say your parents ended up needing it or used it all, would you still be okay?
10: Yeah.
8: Could you still take them on that trip?
10: Yeah, I could. I just have to find ways to save up. It wouldn't be a lavish lifestyle that I'd be living in.
8: I mean, you guys already have a $2 million net worth, right?
10: I suppose.
8: How old are you?
10: I'm behind. 46.
8: Okay. You're 46 with $2 million. You were in like the top 1%. I don't know who told you you're behind. I know you feel like, I think you have baggage and guilt from the mistakes you made in the past.
9: I think so too.
8: But Pauline, you're doing so good.
9: And by the way, who said it had to be split equally four ways? I mean, if they did ask your opinion, what if it was, you know, $2 million to you, $1 million to your sister, and, you know, 500 and 500 to your, you know, does it have to be four ways? There's a lot of questions that can be asked, but either way, if they want to know some of your thoughts, I'm fine with them asking some of your thoughts, but they need to be the ones that totally decide. And, yeah.
8: Ooh.
9: This should be a blessing, not a burden. They made it a burden when they tossed it over to her.
8: Yeah, that's the thing. You know, when it comes to inheritance and family, it just, things get so tense.
9: Mm-hmm.
8: There's so many zeros on the end. There's so much pressure to do it the right way.
9: Well, then she's forced to ask herself, well, who deserves what? And that's a horrible, like, now she's asking herself questions and making comparisons she probably never wanted to make.
8: Yeah.
9: In order to try to figure this out. That's not her job.
8: And I mean, they could live another 20 years. I don't know how old they are, the state of their health. And so you got to think, if this never happens, if they use the money because there's a health crisis, they're in a long-term, you know, stay somewhere. You got to think about that too. So never plan on it, but let's at least be thoughtful in the way we do it. And that's where a good estate planning attorney comes into play.
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11: Is responsible. I'm Lisa Lacerra, Fox News. Secretary of State Marco Rubio reacting to the arrest of five men on suspicion of terror and explosives offensive at RAS Fairford, a U.S.-run base in England. He tells Fox's Sean Hannity.
12: We are dealing with elements in the world, and in the case of Iran, for example, who have openly threatened to attack American interests globally. We're going to always take that very seriously. There'll be repercussions for that if it ever were to happen or even attempted.
11: The British men are in their 20s. Authorities say they remain under investigation. The base has been used for U.S. bombing missions against Iran. President Trump said this afternoon the U.S. and Iran continue to talk through mediators. And as for the conflict's outcome...
13: We're going to win. As far as I'm concerned, it's going to be one way or the other. It's going to go pretty quickly.
11: The president predicting once that happens, gas prices will fall and inflation will be eradicated. Senate Democratic leader Chuck Schumer said prices continue to go up and Americans don't want to wait any longer for the deal to be made. By a vote of 77 to 22, the Senate has passed a sweeping bill that would rein in payments for college sports.
14: The Protect College Sports Act got bipartisan support in the Senate, but not without disagreement. It creates a national standard instead of state-by-state rules on NIL, transfer eligibility, and conference size. Or as co-author Texas Republican Ted Cruz put it,
15: this bill puts an end to the chaos plaguing college athletics.
14: New Jersey Democrat Cory Booker expressed concern that athletes have not had enough of a voice.
11: Fox's Grinnell Scott. The measure next goes to the House, but they may not take it up until after the midterms. The Trump administration revoking the visas of 27 Latin American officials, former officials, and their families, including Bolivia's attorney general, over accusations of corruption. America's listening to Fox News.
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11: Prosecutors are reopening an investigation into allegations that 7 Cornell University frat brothers drugged and gang-raped an underage student in 2024.
19: There's renewed scrutiny into rape allegations weeks after the victim, a former Cornell student identified as Jane Doe, filed suit alleging she was drugged and sexually assaulted at a frat house in Ithaca, New York in 2024. The Tompkins County DA saying the civil lawsuit raised allegations which weren't part of the original police report. Among the defendants, Cornell University, several Chi Phi fraternity organizations, a local bar, and 7 current and former students, only 2 of whom were allegedly expelled. Chi Phi's chapter is still barred from campus, and its national headquarters says it unequivocally condemns sexual violence. Lillian Wu, Fox News.
11: Reports say other accused frat members received lesser discipline, including being forced to attend workshops and write essays. There's new technology that's supposed to keep AI from breaking out of its boundaries.
20: Artificial intelligence chip maker NVIDIA has released software it says can prevent AI agents from going rogue. The Open Agent Safety Platform will help developers to test, deploy, and secure AI agents. And it includes technology that can quarantine the AI agents in milliseconds if there's an attempt to move outside boundaries. The protective software follows recent incidents where AI agents from OpenAI and Anthropic went rogue and bypassed safety controls. Ginny Cosola, Fox News.
11: The NFL has asked the Department of Homeland Security to take down a video on social media that shows highlights of Hall of Famer Brian Dawkins' pregame walkout as he chants, "The time has come," and includes the caption, "Our time has come," and shows a caravan of migrants. I'm Lisa Lacera. This is Fox News.
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0: broke and common sense is weird. So we're here to help you transform your life. From the Ramsey Network and the Fairwinds Credit Union Studio, this is The Ramsey Show. I'm George Campbell here with Jay Warshaw, taking your calls at 888-825-5225. Jump in, we'll have a conversation about your life and your money. Annika kicks us off in Toronto. What's going on, Annika?
1: Hi. So we're a little family of three, my husband and I and my 10-month-old son, and we're hoping to buy a place in the next 6 months to a year. We're just not sure if now is the right time. I'll give you a little bit of background. So we have saved up a $175,000 down payment. Our household income is $70,000 a year. And in our city, we could buy a place and have all of our monthly payments under 25% of our income with a 15-year amortization period, but it would be a condo or a townhome. And we've been advised by realtors that they're not likely to hold their value as well. And since we kind of want to use it as a stepping stone, only live there for 3 to 5 years, we don't want to lose money on it. So we're wondering if it makes more sense to wait, save up a little bit more, and buy a better place from the start.
2: Did your realtor give you a reason why they believe that condos or townhomes don't hold their value?
1: Yeah, so it's particularly in our city. Apparently they like overbuilt condos, and so there's kind of excess supply at the moment. And just in recent years, they haven't seen the same appreciation as other properties.
2: So I think there's a difference between not seeing the same appreciation and it going down in value. If I heard that information, my first thought, George, would be, okay, I need to be sure that I don't overspend on this, that what I'm buying is truly market value, that I'm not getting emotionally attached and accidentally, you know, paying more than I should for that particular condo or townhouse. That would be my first thought. And then I'd want to pull some hard facts and see, okay, what is the appreciation rate? Is it appreciating? Because as long as it's going up, I'm fine with that, as if I can get something that I can actually afford, versus taking someone's word for it and it sounding more anecdotal. You know, these things, you know, they lose value, because those are two very different statements: a loss of value versus a slower appreciation rate.
1: Mm-hmm. Okay.
0: Now, are there other neighborhoods that maybe are more desirable that you guys could look at for a condo or townhome?
1: Not within our price range.
0: Okay, so give me a price point that you're currently looking at, and what would sort of the next step up be?
1: Yeah, so we're kind of looking in the $250,000 to $300,000 range, and that just depends on the HOA fees. Within that range.
0: How quickly can you guys save up? I'm impressed you guys saved up $175,000 making 70.
2: Agree.
0: How'd you do that?
1: we saved most of that before we were married, we kind of both, like, we're living at home but working. We can save about $25,000 a year.
0: Okay,
2: that's great.
1: So it would take us 2 years to kind of save up enough for the next level, if that makes sense.
0: Yeah, the issue I see is just the goalpost keeps moving, and the home prices could change dramatically in the next 2 years. We just don't know what the future holds. So I would hate for you guys to save up $50,000 over 2 years, and then that same house is now $50,000 more, and it was a wash.
1: Yeah, and another thing I should have actually mentioned is our current rent is actually 31% of our income, and it's almost impossible to find something cheaper than we're already paying.
2: I think that your real estate agent put a little bit of fear in your heart, and if I were in your shoes, if you buy what you can afford and you buy it on good principle and with good sense, the 25% rule, 15-year fixed rate mortgage, right? All of those things, I think that you're going to get into that condo or townhome and be glad that you did it. You're going to be back down to 25% as opposed to 31%. And you don't know what the market is going to look like, you know, 5 years from now, 6 years from now, whenever you're ready to sell it. So as long as you're making a good purchase, you're not overspending, you don't feel like you're being, do you know what I'm saying? The price is, you know, you're going back and forth in a bidding war. As long as those things are true, I would go forward with this, because I agree with George. Waiting, you're just going to price yourself out and the goalpost is going to continue to move.
1: Yeah. Okay. Thank you so much.
0: Yeah. I'll tell you this, Annika. My first two homes were townhomes, and I have zero regrets. The first one appreciated. I think I probably made $50,000, $40,000 on that one. The second one was hundreds of thousands, because we bought it, you know, 2019, pre-pandemic and then sold in 22. Yeah. And so we went from like 300 to 500 plus. And part of that is we did our homework and made sure that we were buying in a neighborhood that people wanted to live in. And if you do it that way, there's an Annika out there who wants to live in that neighborhood in the future, and the townhome is what they can afford. So if I'm in your shoes, I'm going to go ahead and do it. The insurance is also going to be cheaper. I don't know if the real estate agent is just more pro single family home or if they are trying to push your budget further than you can take it, but I would make the right choice for you guys right now and not wait.
2: You know, I don't know if this is true, George, but I could see how a townhome in a normal residential area would appreciate slower than a single family home, just because there's a smaller yard, there's less you can do with it, maybe there's less upgrades. Like, I could see how that would be the case, not in a negative way, just in the type of property that it is. I don't know that that's true, but I could see how somebody would say that, but that wouldn't deter me. They're different types of properties.
0: Are you going to do it, Annika? People want to know.
1: I think so. I mean, we really want to be homeowners, and we're prepared for sort of all the unexpected things that come with that, as prepared as we can be.
2: Do you have an emergency fund on top of the down payment?
1: Yeah, it has about $19,000 in it.
2: I like
0: Awesome. You guys are crushing it. I'm so proud of you guys. And, you know, you hear horror stories about Canada and the housing prices and everything's so unaffordable. And you see a family who is doing really well, making $70,000.
2: Mm-hmm.
0: They got a six-figure down payment.
2: Yeah.
0: They don't have any debt. They're doing it the right way. And that means this decision is going to come with a lot of peace.
2: Well, it looks like they sacrificed to win on the front end. They lived at home. They both were working, it sounds like, extra hours. And then that allowed her, it sounds like, to stay home with a little one and go down to one income.
0: Man.
2: So just doing your work first, like doing your work on the front end, I think, is the moral of the story here.
0: Yes. And, you know, people always say, well, I want this to be my forever home. And I'm going, hey, your forever home's with Jesus, because that home... It's going to wear down. You're going to sell it. You're going to move. Life's going to happen. And so I hate putting that much pressure on a home purchase to be like, this has to be a 70-year move.
2: Listen, I think people do that so that they can say yes to things that they're not quite ready for.
0: Like, that's so true.
2: You know, more money and more square footage.
0: Good reminder for the housing parameters. Here's the smartest way to buy a house. Number one, be completely consumer debt-free before you jump into home ownership, because it's only going to get more expensive. Number two, you better have an emergency fund, because a house comes with emergencies. That's sort of part of the deal. And then number three, have a strong down payment. And that's the hardest part today, is how do you save up 20, 30, 50, 100 plus grand? It takes time. And so if you're in your 20s going, I'll never own a home, just know that the average homeowner is now 38 to 40 years old before they own their first home. So you have time. There's no state law, there's no constitutional amendment that says you have to own a home by 30 or else you're a failure. So don't believe the lie from society, from TikTok, from your parents. You buy a house when you're financially ready and not a moment sooner. Otherwise, that home is going to be a burden instead of a blessing.

0: Here's something that keeps a lot of parents up at night. Kids are growing up with more access to information than ever before in history. But most of the content is calculated to keep them distracted, make them mad, and keep them scrolling. Not help them think for themselves. WorldWatch exists to be the antidote to the algorithms. 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And I love that WorldWatch doesn't talk at kids. It gives families something to talk about. Because when my kids are older, I want them to be able to think for themselves and separate news from noise. And right now, you can try WorldWatch free for 30 days. 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
0: Spokane up next. 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
6: Good afternoon or good morning, wherever you're at.
0: Appreciate that. So, what's going on with you?
6: I'm 50 years old. I have no debt. I plan on retiring in 20 years, but yet I have no retirement savings, and I need to start that, 25 years ago, but that's not the point.
0: Yeah, the best time to plant the tree was 25 years ago, right? The next best time is today.
6: Yep.
0: So are you ready to invest now? You're calling because you're going, all right, I am ready. I'm out of debt now. Do you have an emergency fund?
6: Almost 30 G's.
0: Awesome. I love that. What's your income?
6: Depends on how many jobs I work.
7: Well, what is it today?
6: Right now, it's about 86.
0: And that's fairly normal. Is that without like a bunch of overtime and extra gigs, or is that include some of that?
6: It depends. I work contracts for telecommunications, so it depends.
0: Okay. What is sustainable for you?
6: So
0: what would you say
6: between
0: is a sustainable
6: 72?
0: Income per year?
6: 72.
0: Okay. I'm going to go 75. Let's say you're really hustling. That's a little over 11 grand a year if you're investing 15% of your income, which is what we recommend once you're out of debt, once you have the emergency fund, 15%. Do you have a mortgage?
6: Yes.
0: Okay. How much is left on that?
6: I think 235.
0: Okay.
7: Is it just you, or is there a wife or kids or anybody else in the house?
6: The cat.
7: Well,
0: that's
7: need
0: all
7: that.
0: You need.
7: Yeah, there you go. I'm listening to George ask you these questions, and I'm hearing the answers, and I certainly don't think it's too late by any stretch of the imagination. I liked what you said first off when your income was in the 80s. I think you said 86,000. I think that if you can push it to that limit, that's going to be good for you. That's a good grind for you. And if you do that and you're investing 15%, that's around $1,075, $1,100 a month. That's going straight into retirement. And if you do that for the next 20 years, age 50 to age 70, and I'm going to put you at an 11% annualized rate of return. I mean, you're getting close. You're $930,000. That's almost $1 million.
6: I'm not supposed to take a trip here or there.
7: You do, but you should be able to do both. If
0: and
7: it's
0: think about
7: just
0: that.
7: You,
0: if you had no mortgage payment at that point, because 20 years from now, you're going to for sure have your house paid off. You'll have almost $1 million in this nest egg. And if it's in a Roth account, it's going to be tax-free. So that's like net income.
7: And let's explain a little bit how George and I are arriving at that, because I think we're saying a lot to you in one sentence. The way we teach it, there's a series of baby steps. And where you're at, because you've got the 30,000 saved, you're at baby step 4, 5, and 6, which you do at the same time. Baby step 4 is you invest 15% of your income, which we have you doing. And if you have kids' college, you can put away for that. You don't have that. But also at the same time, any extra money that you have, you're throwing it at your mortgage. So that's why we're assuming, hey, you can invest the 15%. And you can throw a little extra on your mortgage. Yes, for sure, in 20 years, that bad boy is going to be paid off. And so that's how we're arriving at those numbers and that way of thinking.
0: Will you have any other sources of income at 70?
6: Other than Social Security, no.
0: Okay. So you have Social Security plus this $1 million nest egg. So that's sort of your game plan of, okay, what do my expenses need to be in order to survive that for a, let's say, a 20-plus year retirement, right, if you retire at 70.
6: Correct.
7: And if you really think about it, you know, let's round up and say instead of 930,000, let's put it at $1 million for a nice round number. If you're used to making 85, if we're thinking, hey, this is a 10 or 11% rate of return, you should thoughtfully be able to pull off 10% and not touch the nest egg, right? If you wanted to account for inflation and take 4% and maybe take 6% out, you'd be very close, suspiciously close to what you're used to bringing in now, and you'd be doing that without a mortgage payment. Now, obviously, 20 years will pass. We don't know what the cost of living will be. But that's kind of, that's the quick, I'll say napkin math, which is what George would say.
0: Yeah. So, you know, at 6%, you're talking out of $1 million, you know, pulling 60 grand a year, 5 grand a month. Can you live off of that plus a little Social Security? If it's still here 20 years from now, that's the question.
6: That's what I'm afraid of too, is that Social Security will not be around when I turn 70. Now, the big question for me is 11% realistic?
7: 11% is realistic. If you look at the annualized rate of returns, they're falling right in between 10 to 11%. If you look back since the inception.
0: Yeah. I mean, if you look at 1950 to today, 11.8% is what you'd find from the S&P 500. That's just tracking the top 500 companies in the U.S. stock market. So it is realistic. Now, you got to factor in inflation of what will $1 million buy you at that point.
7: Exactly.
0: And Lord only knows, we can do a rough calculation of 3 or 4%, and that's where we're getting this 6-7% number for you to as your sort of withdrawal rate.
7: But the point is, going back to your initial question, is, you know, I don't have anything saved, I can tell you $1 million is a lot better than a goose egg.
0: It's better than where you are now.
7: So you should have a lot of peace around that.
0: And think about this. If you get the house paid off in the next 10 years, let's say, well, you got another 10 years where you can start maxing everything out. You can invest way more than 15%. Let's say you doubled it, and now you're investing $2,000 a month. And you have catch-up contributions as well, you know, now you're 50. And so I would definitely take advantage of all of that. But the key right now is just stick to 15%, try to throw extra at the mortgage, keep your expenses really low, keep working on that income, and you're going to be okay.
6: We'll head down that road. Appreciate the advice.
0: Absolutely. And if you need help with this, you want to map out some projections, get some more detailed information about what to invest in, what accounts go first, you can reach out to a SmartVestor Pro at RamseySolutions.com. And those are investment professionals that can help you with this wealth building journey. But it's a good encouragement, Jay, to anybody who feels like they got a late start, which is pretty much anybody who's, you know, 30 or older is like, man, I wish I knew this stuff sooner.
7: Honestly, even the folks who call in who are killing it, even they feel like they should have more or should do better. And it's, I think it's just one of those things because there are a lot of unknowns when we project 30 years, 20 years into the future. Are we all going to be riding cars in the air? Will college still exist? Will Social Security still exist?
0: We'll all have a little crater on the moon we can live in. That'll be fun.
7: I know. Oof. We don't know.
0: Yeah.
7: Maybe the Lord will beam us all up.
0: I've seen Left Behind. I think that's how it works.
7: Your clothes are just there.
0: Perfectly folded on the bed. All right, Aaron is in Minneapolis up next. What's going on, Aaron?
8: Hey, good guys. How are you?
0: Great. What's your question today?
8: So we just purchased our first house with my wife.
7: Woohoo.
8: So we only had one car because my wife was very close to her work. She was just walking. And now we need a second car. We saved some money, around like $4,000 for a second car. But now I'm considering maybe taking a few grand from our emergency fund and adding that money on top of what we have and get a better car.
0: How much is in the emergency fund?
8: Approximately 30.
0: $30,000. And how many months of expenses does that account for?
8: Give or take 6 months.
0: Okay. And how much would you be taking from the fund?
8: Approximately $3,000 to $4,000.
0: Great. So we're really going down to like a 5 month emergency fund temporarily to fund this car purchase.
8: Yep.
0: Okay with that as long as we work on rebuilding. I just wouldn't go below a 3 or 4 month emergency fund if you're going to take that money out. I'd like to earmark my savings to go, all right, this is the emergency fund, this is the car fund. But because you guys are stacked right now and you do need this car and you're trying to avoid a car payment, I'm totally good with you taking $4,000, $5,000 out of there, buying yourself a $9,000 car.
8: Okay, so because my wife was concerned, like, we already have $4,000 for a car, why not just use that? And I was like, maybe we can get a nicer car if we add a little bit more money on top of that.
7: I think so this is a question of how conservative or how unconservative you want to be. If you had the ability to wait and save up in cash flow, I would do that. But if you're like, hey, I don't want to put any more money into fixing this car, I love George's idea.
0: Yeah. I mean, if you're in, you know, crippling debt and you got $4,000 to your name, that's the car you can afford.
7: That's
0: but
7: right.
0: You guys are, you know, you're out of debt. You got the emergency fund, you got $30,000. Let's use some of that to buy a little bit nicer car. We can always upgrade the car later. We can always stack back up the emergency fund. So nothing's on fire here. Congrats on the home and the impending car purchase. Very exciting.

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2: Fox News, I'm Deborah Valentine. Five men accused of an attempted terrorist plot targeting the RAF Fairford military base in the UK have been released on bail. Secretary of State Marco Rubio on Fox's Hannity.
3: I know a lot of people are disturbed by the news that some of these people have been released on bail. As a result, some of the people are being investigated, and obviously we're engaging with them on all of that. But suffice it to say that beyond that, I would argue that they've been very cooperative and very helpful on something that's very serious.
2: The base is used by the U.S. military in its conflict with Iran, Iran denying responsibility. President Trump announcing a new $15 billion steel plant to be built in eastern Iowa.
4: Project is expected to create up to 6,000 new construction jobs.
2: The president says the plant will add almost 2,000 manufacturing and mining jobs and add $95 billion to the U.S. economy. 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
6: This is Fox on Health. Sleep is not one size fits all, and some people may not need as much. Dr. Alex Keene, a professor of biology at Texas A&M University, says not everyone needs the 8 hours of sleep we're used to hearing about. Instead, Keene says it's all about genetics.
7: The way we know that there are people that need less sleep is they've actually identified families with single gene mutations, and you can actually trace within that family individuals that need very little sleep. And in some cases, they've even taken that gene and they've stuck it in a fly or a mouse, and the mouse needs less sleep.
6: So Keene encourages people to figure out what works best for them when it comes to sleep. He also says sleep may be the key to finding new cures, as people with insomnia who get poor sleep have higher incidences of cancer, disease, and shortened lifespan. For more health news, go to foxnewshealth.com. I'm Lisa Brady with Fox on Health.
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3: Back to the phone lines we go. We've got John, who's in Reno, Nevada, forever reminding me of Sister Act. What's going on, John? How can we help?
4: Yeah, hi. Yes, I have a question. Right now, my daughter's not speaking to me because I, you know, there was comments that I said about me not putting myself in debt for her to go to college. And I never said I wouldn't help her. It's just, you know, I don't want to put my family to in danger for putting me in a loan. So then after that, I mean, it's been probably now a year and 3 months that she hasn't talked to me. And I guess my question is, I make about $185,000. I have $45,000 in debt. I still want to help her, but I just don't know how to do this or how to even explain it to her. It's just, you know, it just got pretty ugly.
3: Can I ask a question? I feel like for whatever reason, I'm making an assumption and I don't want to make it if I'm wrong. Is your wife involved, or is this is it just you and her, or is there a wife involved? Tell me
4: no,
3: more about your family situation.
4: So me and my wife are willing to help out, right? And the only thing is, just one of the things that we don't try to do is put ourselves in loans.
3: Understood. I just wanted to make sure I understood the family dynamics. So
5: when did this conversation start? I'm curious. Was it because this is like, we know that eventually someone might go to college. And then the word
4: was June 2025.
5: That's when you started the conversation.
4: Yeah.
5: Okay.
3: And when is college supposed to begin?
4: Well, she actually graduated this year, and she decided to go out of state in college too.
3: Okay.
5: And you guys never had this conversation?
4: We had the conversation a couple years back, but her mom, and what I'm not with her mom.
3: That's what I was trying to understand.
4: I guess they'd never give me type of information or anything, you know, like to be able to clear things out. They're just like, oh, you need to pay for this. And then in that same conversation, they were like, oh, well, can you at least help for the car? And I was like, what car are we buying? So there was never really any type of information given to me other than just little bits and pieces, and then you just expected me to do it right there and then.
3: Okay, understood. That's the family dynamic I was trying to get to. I had a sense that something, there was a separation, or, you know, your wife is not in the house. Here's what I think is happening, and I could be wrong, but just by the way that you're saying your words, it sounds more like you're talking more about what you're not going to do versus talking about what you are going to do. And I would be leading the conversation with exactly what I'm going to do to help. And I think if you do that, then it'll cause them to hang out there as well and remember that from the conversation. For example, if she says, but daddy, I want to go to this school, and the only way I'm going to go is I need a $30,000 loan. And you say, I'm not taking no $30,000 loan, right? That's not going to work. But if she says, but daddy, I want to go to this college, and you say, honey, I'm going to give you $15,000 for college. It's up to you to figure out which school you can go to where that money will go the furthest. Here are my suggestions. Do you see what I'm saying? That's a very different conversation. Now you've never said no. You've never said no. You've just said, here's what I'm saying yes to. And I think that would go a long way, because if what's happening is true, which is they're having a bunch of side conversations and they're, you know, marinating on this and maybe inflating it beyond what you've said.

0: your best protection is to be able to say over and over, I'm giving her the 15,000. I'm giving her the 15,000. I've said I would pay, you know, up to this point for this particular school. So if you're being accused of not caring, show that you care by saying, here's a school that works. It's in my budget. If we all pool our money, we can do it like this, right? Let's solve the problem versus everybody talking about what we can't do.
1: Yeah, and that I did try, but their thing is like, no, she needs to go here. That's what she wants to do, and that's what she's going to do. And then at that point, I was like, hey, well, I'm not going to be able to do that, especially if it's out of state. And then you have to pay out of state fees, too.
2: Mm-hmm. So are you not helping at all financially right now?
1: Yeah, so what I did was just I put myself in child support and all that stuff. So I've been paying all that child support. And that's pretty much it. And when whenever she comes to, she came to the house before, she had her own room, her own place to be. And I had, told her, like, hey, if you need anything, come to talk to dad.
2: Mm-hmm. Well, not anything.
1: Make sure to, what I meant, when it came to school.
0: Right.
1: Let me know and we'll talk, but I don't need to be talking to your mom because it's just become such a toxic.
2: Well, that's what I want to know. What is the relationship with mom versus you?
0: How long has it been that?
1: So it's been 18 years. I never married her, so I have my own family with my wife.
0: Okay.
1: With my wife, I never married her. I never been with her ever since my kid
0: Understood.
1: Was born.
0: So this has just kind of been, for lack of a better word, like baby mama drama for 18 years, back and forth, back and forth. Okay, that makes a lot more sense. Now, I want to clarify, just to get down to brass tacks. We understand you're not going into debt. I would agree with you, and I think George would too. We're not going into debt. I'm not signing a Parent Plus loan. I'm not going to recommend for her to go into debt. How much money do you plan to give her every month or every semester for college? What's the number that you have in your head?
1: That I don't have, but I mean, I could come up with the number.
0: That's what we need.
2: Could that restart this relationship? I think if you going to her and saying, hey, I have really screwed this up and I'm so sorry. There was a lack of clarity. I did not communicate well. I communicated too late and that's on me. What I do want to do is restart this conversation and create a plan for you to go to college debt-free. And here's how much I can do right now based on my financial situation. Would that get her to perk up?
1: I'm hoping, yeah.
2: Because there's so much deeper here. There's a lot of relational issues. Mm-hmm. This money thing is just like one baby symptom of years and years of broken relationships. And I think she's now seeing this as, man, this guy hasn't been there for me relationally, and he's not even here for me financially.
1: Well, yeah, and that's how it seems, right? And the thing is that I've always been there for her. She's stayed with me, like I told you guys, like every weekend and stuff like that. I made sure that I went to the courts, got child support on myself, and then made sure that I had visitation with her because I knew they were going to try to pull her away. So I made myself, available for her.
0: It sounds
1: now
0: like
1: it's
0: there's
1: everything
0: just
1: everything got manipulated.
0: There's two conflicting family dynamics. You've got a family over here who we're a no debt family, and then there's a family on this end for her that's like, hey, whatever it takes, we're going to do it. And she's caught in the middle of that is what it sounds like. I agree with George wholeheartedly. If you come to her, because I'm going to tell you like this, my dad said to me, I'm not, when I said I want to go to this school and I need a loan, he said, I'm not doing student loans. He said to me straight up, he was like, you better get a scholarship. You better be good at sports because I'm not taking out no student loans is what he said. And I was like, okay, and I remember at the time feeling a way about it because, you're 18, you're 17, you're 16, you're young. But on this side, I'm like, oh, thank goodness. I'm really glad that he didn't ensnare both of us. I went on and I was hard-headed and took out some loans, but at least it wasn't a Parent Plus loan and at least I didn't ensnare him in it. So I think on the flip side, like longer down the line, she's going to appreciate that. But if you do what George said and you humble yourself and apologize for not starting this conversation earlier as the adult, she is, that's going to do something to her on the inside because parents don't apologize to children enough for the mistakes that they make. And so please do that. And don't do it in the heat of the next conversation. You go first, call her up and get, hey, can I take you out to lunch? Can I take you out to dinner? Sit her down and go, I messed up. And here's how I did it. And I think that's going to change the whole landscape from this going forward.
1: Yeah, no, I agree.
0: Cool.
2: Man, well, it's a great wake-up call to all the parents out there. Do not start this conversation as your child is touring schools. Start this conversation at 12, at 14, at 15, so there's no surprises. Your kid knows exactly where you stand. Hey, I will cover 4 years at an in-state school.
0: That's right.
2: That's what I'm willing to cover.
0: And if you can't, if you don't have the money, that's okay. As long as you have set the expectation, I don't have the money for college. You're going to have to get a job. You're going to have to do work study. You're going to have to go to community college. As long as you set the expectation, that's all we can really ask of you.

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0: Ben is in Birmingham up next. Ben, welcome to the show. How can we help today?
10: Hey, how are y'all today?
0: Doing great. What's up with you?
10: Awesome. Doing all right, except I am in a little bit of a tight spot. In the past year, I've gone through a divorce, had to move out, and just a lot of financial issues have popped up. And I have a debt collector chasing me for a loan that was defaulted on during all that. And I have a small amount of cash, and I'm only netting $410 a month after bills and expenses. And I was just wondering or just needing some direction on what to do with the cash to best deal with the debt collectors, because it's just weighing on me, and I'm afraid of eventually being sued.
11: Mm. How much is the debt that you have with collections?
10: It's $9,800.
11: Okay, $9,800.
0: What kind of debt
11: is it?
10: Personal loan.
0: Okay. Yeah, and how old is that?
10: A couple years.
11: Oh, okay. It's been in default for a couple years. How long has it been in collections, I mean?
10: About a year.
11: About a year? Okay. Yeah. And so you've got $410 in margin every month after everything is accounted for?
10: Yes.
11: And this is the only debt, or is there other debts to speak of?
10: There are other debts. That's just the only one in collections.
11: Tell us about the other debts so we can think through all of it.
10: Okay. The largest debt that I have is my car loan, and it's $38,000. And then, $35,000 in student loans. Those are in deferment right now. And then $12,600 in personal loans. And then of course the $8,900, in collections. And then my smallest debt is $2,300 in credit cards.
11: And this is after the divorce has been settled. This is what was allotted to you?
10: Yes.
11: Okay. Yeah, you know, for as far as the collections, you can start putting aside some cash to try to settle that. And I try to settle it for maybe 25% of the amount. And in the meantime, because you're going to need that money in cash, you're not going to be able to settle it if you don't have the numbers in cash. So I would work towards that. And in the meantime, I think something that could really help you free up some cash immediately is taking a look at this car payment. It's $38,000. Tell us what you bring in, a year and a month. Tell us both of those numbers.
10: Okay. In a year, I net, $47,500. And then my monthly, net is, $3,960.
11: Okay. So hearing those numbers, I mean, George, I look at that and immediately I say, you cannot have a $38,000 car. It is just too much of your world, of your yearly income tied up in a vehicle, something that's going down in value.
8: Did you roll over negative equity?
10: Yes.
8: Okay, so this car is worth what, 10, 15, 20 grand?
10: Probably 20.
8: Okay. So you're 18 grand underwater on that, and the only way out is to come up with that amount, either with savings or through personal loan at a credit union. I doubt they will give that to you due to your debt and collections, and your credit's probably shot from all this, right?
10: Yeah, I've worked it back up to like 690.
8: Okay.
11: I think I heard you say you had some cash saved. How much?
10: 2,700.
11: So you've got 2,700 in cash saved. If I were you, I'd probably be looking to get some sort of a personal loan, credit union loan, whatever I can for the 18,000 to get out of this car loan. And then I would take the 2,700, put a little more with it, and probably buy a $5,000 beater car that'll get you from point A to point B. And that's going to save you on this car payment. Because what are you paying per month for this $38,000 car?
10: $729.
11: Exactly. And so if I were in your shoes, I'd rather have, you know, a debt for $18,000 versus one for $38,000.
10: Right.
8: And now you've got over $1,000 in margin every month if you do that.
10: Right. Well, I drive an hour to work both ways. So that's definitely what I wanted to do, because my transmission went out in my truck last year and it was going to cost me $12,000 to fix it. So, that's why I had to get another vehicle and roll over negative equity. But I was like, cause I've been listening to you guys for about a year. And I knew that was what I should do, but I was concerned that if I bought one that was a beater per se,
11: drive.
10: Yeah, I'd be stuck on the side of the interstate.
11: Well, we can try to pick something that, you know, is road tested, because you can find things out there that are old and still doing well. I mean, I can tell you right now, the car that one of the cars that I have is my old Cadillac SRX. It's worth $1,500, but it drives. There's no problems with it. And if I were to sell you that car, you'd have zero problems driving an hour there and an hour back. So they're out there. I think the way to do that is ask around town, ask around your church who's selling a vehicle, one where you can really know the background on it. But
8: even Facebook Marketplace, I mean, just something with fuel efficiency, because you're driving that thing into the ground anyways.
11: Yeah.
8: And so let's buy it when it already has the most depreciation hit on it. What's the make and model of your current vehicle?
10: It's a 2024 RAV4.
8: Okay, we can be honest, Ben. We're friends by now. Lord knows you didn't need a 2024 RAV4 to go from A to B an hour. That could have been a 2014 and done the same thing. Now, I understand that you're worried about the issues. You have the trauma from the transmission going out, and so you're like, well, I need the newest, most reliable vehicle. But the truth is, some of these new cars are even less reliable than they used to be. And they got all the technology now, so if something goes wrong, the repairs can be real expensive.
10: Right.
8: So I would be looking to get out of that, because that will save you the most money per month, and that will allow you to then save up and settle with the creditor. Now, how close are they to suing you? What have they told you?
10: Well, the credit's been sold three times, or the debt, excuse me, and with the last debt collector, I had gotten an agreement with them twice to pay $6,000 in a lump sum, and they would just change the terms each time I would call back, and they would never put it in writing, and they always wanted my bank account information, and I knew listening to you all to not do that. So, so then they wound up selling the debt again, and I haven't begun working with the new debt collector, but they sent me a letter last week, so I'll have to write them and go through all of that again.
11: I mean, you're going to have to hound them almost as much as they hound you in order to get this done. And the truth is, because I've done it, you call one agent, they're, you know, there's nothing in their brain and they can't get it done. You got to call nine times, talk to the right person who understands the process, who will do it right, right? So this is going to be a full-time job for you, but I do think it's worth it. It's going to be worth the hassle in order to settle that debt for a significant amount less. Now, let's talk about the student loans. You said that they're deferred. I want to know, do you know, are these federal loans, are they unsubsidized or are they subsidized? Because I need to understand if these are continuing to accrue interest while you wait.
10: They are accruing interest.
11: Okay. If you can, I would stop that and pay minimum payments, because I want you to at least do your best to cause these to not grow over time. It sounds like you have the margin to be able to do that. But what this is going to take, and this is the part that is not the fun part, if you want to make some like major headway in this debt, you're going to have to pick up more hours, overtime, side hustle. We've got to get this up from $47,000 a year, because I mean, you just don't have the margin to make this work. Would you agree?
10: Yes.
11: So what are, let's brainstorm some of the things that you can do. Does your job offer overtime? I mean, you're driving an hour to do this job. Hopefully we can get some extra hours.
10: I'm salaried. I'm a manager. I was thinking, though, there are some smaller, where the little town where I live, there are some smaller, like, retail businesses where I could possibly pick up, you know, 15 hours a week.
11: Yes, I love that.
10: Just on the side.
8: And do you have shared custody? Do you need to stay in this area currently?
10: Not necessarily. I work with my church in the area, but as far as, no, I didn't have kids or anything like that.
8: Okay. So I'm just wondering, can you move just closer? Instead of driving an hour, can it be 10 minutes? And you pay the same in rent or cheaper?
10: The rent would be quite a bit higher just because I work in Birmingham.
8: Oh, got it. So you're heading into the city.
10: Uh-huh.
11: Man. Okay. Well, as long as we're getting a side hustle that's worth your time and not something where you're making pennies, I mean, we need to capitalize on time and money right now. And if you do those things, the things that George and I said, getting rid of this car, taking those student loans off deferment, and really hone in on here, you can get this debt paid off and you can clean up the situation.

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2: UK terror plot. I'm Deborah Valentine, Fox News. A major terror investigation is underway in Britain after UK authorities thwarted an attack just miles from a military base used by the U.S. Fox's Stephanie Bennett reports from Royal Air Force Fairford.
3: Counterterrorism police are leading this investigation. No motive has been released just yet, but we did find out within the last hour that the five men who were arrested have been released on bail. But this investigation is very much underway still, and they still need to be in the area. Now, just after midnight yesterday, a local farmer returning home from a party called police after spotting three suspicious vehicles and multiple men wearing masks and hoods. It happened in the town of Welford. That's 100 miles west of London, just outside RAF Fairford, a base used by the U.S. Air Force in its campaign against Iran. The five men who were arrested, they were arrested on suspicion of committing offenses under the Explosives Act.
2: The five suspects are UK nationals and live in London. Police and the Prime Minister are asking the public not to speculate. Tehran has warned the UK that any base used to attack Iran is a legitimate target. President Trump announces plans for a massive new steel plant in Iowa. Fox's Jared Halpern.
4: A massive steel plant will be built in Iowa, President Trump says, announcing a $15 billion investment by Mesabi Metallics to open the steel facility and expand iron ore mining in Minnesota.
5: Iowa does a lot of things really, really well. We feed and fuel the world, and now we're going to continue to be a part of the American manufacturing story.
4: Iowa Republican Congresswoman Ashley Hinson joined the president for the announcement. Hinson is running for Senate in a closely watched race that polls show is very tight.
2: That's Fox's Jared Halpern reporting from the White House. 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
2: The U.S. Senate passes a bill by a vote of 77 to 22 regulating college sports and the big money it produces.
9: The Protect College Sports Act got bipartisan support in the Senate, but not without disagreement. It creates a national standard instead of state-by-state rules on NIL, transfer eligibility, and conference size. Or as co-author Texas Republican Ted Cruz put it,
10: this bill puts an end to the chaos plaguing college athletics.
9: New Jersey Democrat Cory Booker expressed concern that athletes have not had enough of a voice.
11: This is a bill going forward where college athletes and the organizations that represent them have not had a seat on the table.
9: The bill now goes to the House, which may not take it up until after the midterms. Grinnell Scott, Fox News.
2: President Trump says the U.S. negotiating team spoke with Iranian officials through mediators today, and Secretary of State Marco Rubio warns about the risk of a nuclear-armed Iran.
12: If Iran had a nuclear weapon with which it could threaten its neighbors and the world, no one would be able to do anything about the straits. They would be able to control the straits, charge a toll, and decide who got energy and who did not get energy on this planet. That's what they would do if they had a nuclear weapon, and worse.
2: Rubio on Fox's Hannity. A mistrial declared in the Lindsay Clancy trial. She admitted killing her three young children after a holdout juror, Michael Desranville, maintained Clancy should be found guilty. The 11 other jurors wanted to acquit. He's faced doxing and death threats following the trial. In a statement to Fox's Hannity, Desranville thanks those who've stood up for him.
13: Your prayers, your emotional support, your psychological support is a tremendous to my heart. That I feel, that I sense, that I know. I do want to thank you from the bottom of my heart.
2: Clancy is due back in court Tuesday for a status conference. I'm Deborah Valentine. This is Fox News.
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0: studio. I'm George Camel with Jade Warshaw. We're taking your calls at 888-825-5225. Riley joins us in St. Louis up next. What's going on, Riley?
1: Hey, can you hear me okay?
0: You sound great.
1: Okay. So, George and Jade, my question is, so I just graduated pharmacy school.
0: Woohoo!
1: I have, thank you. My husband and I together, this is the only debt we have is my student loans. I have $132,000, which is the principal, and it is a federal unsubsidized. So I have $16,000 that accrued in interest while I was going through school and was unable to pay those off. So I'm sitting right under $150,000. I do have a job lined up. I haven't met with HR to discuss exactly what my pay is going to be, so I can't pinpoint that, but I do want to knock out those loans as fast as possible.
2: Right.
1: But with that, my husband and I, we have the baby fever very strongly, and we are thrilled to start a family. But at the same time, I do want to get a little acclimated to my job, and we want to get some of this tackled. But when would you guys say is a good time to kind of start going to that next step once I get some of these loans tackled?
2: So here's what I'll say on the matter, and I'll allow you to take from it what you will, because I can't stress enough that this is a personal decision for you to make, but also there are some very real things to consider. So how old are you guys, first off?
1: I'm 24. He's 26.
2: Okay. And this is the only debt there is?
1: Yes, ma'am.
2: Okay. So I'll start with a couple of points for you to consider. First off, you have to think about your career and the unknown of how you'll feel when you have a child. Okay. When my husband and I were in your shoes, that was the thing I thought. It's like, okay, if I have a kid, I'm saying right now I want to keep working, but I really don't know how I'm going to feel when that baby gets in my arms. And so what you can do today to prepare yourself for that and to have that option is everything, right? You want to, what people want out of life more than anything else, they just want to have the option. So paying off this debt first gives you the option. So that's something to consider. I'm not saying you have to, but it does give you the option of saying, you know what, I paid off my debt. I can afford to pull back if I want to from my pharmacy hours, whatever. So that's thing one to think through. And then thinking through, okay, what would our life look like if we did go down to one income? So having clear thought processes on that today, when you're kind of in a cold brain mindset versus later on when you're like, you know, heated and you know what you think you know what you want, thinking through that today is so, so important. The number three thing that I will tell you is children are expensive and they add things, they add priorities, they add things to your margin that you're like, dang it, I want to use that margin to pay off debt. Now I have to think about things like cribs, and there's choices that you're going to want to make. So I'm just being your buddy and putting that out there. If you want to have a baby tomorrow, you can. I'm never going to take that away from you. But I also will say for Sam and I, and you guys' debt is less, for Sam and I, we really thought through that and thought, you know what, for us, we want to clean up this debt first. We've got plenty of time. And for us, it was worth it to do that. It was from a value standpoint. And so I like to share both sides of that equation. Again, being very clear that it's your option. I'm not going to say you can't have kids until you pay off debt, but I do want you to think through it. You're not in this situation, but so many people call in, and the reason that they're struggling is they kept having kids instead of focusing on the matter at hand. And I think we can do a better job of family planning in a lot of situations, and we have the ability to do that. So you should. Okay, that's my spiel. What are you thinking?
1: So I have, my job is lined up. I haven't met with HR to discuss pay, but what I do know is that it's considered, so it's hospital pharmacy. It's considered part-time, but I have the ability to pick up so many hours to where I'm easily going to work 40 hours a week, which is a, because if I do get to the point to where I want to pull back, it seems like I'm going to have the ability. Obviously, that's not 100% a given forever, because things change, new employees can get added on, but that's where I'm at right now, and I've been assured that by management there. My husband is doing pretty well with his job. So my thought is that I wouldn't leave. So he makes 80, he's salaried at 86,000 right now. He's a civil engineer and he's in the process of doing a test to become a level two, which is considered a promotion. I wish I could describe it better, but,
0: all I care about is he's getting a pay bump if this goes through.
1: Yeah, a very, very nice pay
0: bump. Like he'll be making six figures.
1: Yes, sir.
0: Great. That's some good debt payoff money right there. And I assume you'll be making decent money as a pharmacist, one would hope.
1: If at 30 hours a week, I'd be making just under six figures. So with picking up the extra hours, I'll be making over six figures.
0: Great. So let's picture a world where you guys are making $200,000, you're aggressively attacking this debt, and we're taking care of a baby. Can you guys handle that?
1: No, that's a loaded question. It's hard because I've known.
0: Well, what's the total of your student loan payments? What does that add up to?
1: The total of what I would be paying off.
0: Yeah. What's the total payments you need to make to satisfy those minimum payments currently?
1: So that's the other tricky part. When I was kind of doing my exit loan counseling through FAFSA, it was hard for me to kind of enter in what I needed to put because I didn't, like, it was asking what my salary was going to be, and it was like, well, I don't know.
0: Are you doing income-driven repayment?
1: I do not want to do that.
0: Okay, good.
1: I've had plenty of people encourage me to do the public service loan forgiveness.
2: Nah, you don't need to do it.
1: I don't want to do that.
0: Your homework is to figure out what these payments will actually add up to as part of your monthly budget, what your current bills are, and then see where you guys are at. And that will give you a very clear picture of how quickly you're going to pay off this debt, what adding a baby into the mix would do, how much margin are you going to need to cover, you know, formula, wipes, diapers, all that stuff. And that'll give you a better next step.
2: How are you guys living, Riley? Are you renting? What do you have?
1: We are renting. Our rent is $975 a month, and then our internet, and then we pay internet and electric.
2: Love that. That's a good price for you.
0: Very reasonable. What was your question?
1: And then, so my question was, I had talked to, we had a financial advisor like come during our exit week of pharmacy school, and I asked her a question, and I know it's just one person, so I love that I'm getting a second input. But I let her know that I wanted to pay these loans off as soon as possible. So I said, should I max out what that payment's going to be with my loan servicer? And she said, no, don't do that. Do what you're comfortable with because you can always pay excess on top in case anything were to happen. Because my husband and I also do have about $50,000.
2: Yeah, I would say they're going to take your income into account, and whatever your payment is, that's fine. Don't try to make it less intentionally. Your goal is to pay it off. So in that way, she was right. Put as much margin as you can find on top of that minimum payment to go directly to the principal.
3: Hey guys, it's Rachel Cruz. When you get married or have kids, your money decisions aren't just about you anymore. And that's why Winston and I have term life insurance through Zander Insurance. Because when you love your family, you make a plan to protect them. 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
0: Matt is in Portland, Oregon, up next. What's going on, Matt? How can we help today?
11: How's it going, George and Jade? I'm glad to be on the show.
0: Glad to have you.
11: My question is whether it's a responsible use of funds to start up a side hustle, even though I'm not totally sure what the path to profitability on it is overall.
0: What is this side hustle?
11: So it is I previously had a business doing something similar. It's a mobile bicycle and e-bike repair. A pretty popular metro area for it.
0: Yeah, Portland is the mecca for that.
11: Yeah, right. And I work for a company that does that presently. I previously started a business doing that and eventually grew that into a brick and mortar location and then sold it. So I have background in it. I know what I'm doing. I know what the cost. It would cost me probably about $30,000 to start it up. But
0: for
11: you know,
0: a mobile
11: overall,
0: repair business, what are you needing, like a van that has specialty equipment?
11: Yeah. Yeah, so that would be like if I had my wish list. Everything was like exactly how I want it, good branding, just running start basically.
0: Okay.
11: I could do it for a lot less, but this would be like if I could do everything I wanted to do, that's what it would cost.
2: Why do you want to do it as a side hustle if you already know you have had success doing it as a business? Are you just thinking that you'll start small and build
11: yeah.
2: up? What's your end goal?
11: Basically, I mean, the way I look at it is that the mobile option is not a hugely profitable enterprise in itself, but it's a great ramp to getting into a brick and mortar location, building a brand, things like that.
0: But why did you let it go the first time?
11: I didn't want to live where I was living. I wanted to, you know, move out of that area, be closer to my family. I'm really from here. And like I said, I mean, I did sell the business eventually. So it worked out in the long run, but I did have times where I was like, do I just want to be the bike repair on a bus guy? Like, not really.
2: So you know how to do the business. The only thing that's changed is location.
11: Pretty much. Yes.
2: Do you have the money to start it again? Do you have the cash?
11: I have more than enough. Yes, I do.
2: How much do you have?
11: I have about $480 in total. And I think I'm going to owe probably, so the sale of the business
2: Got
11: occurred
2: it.
11: Last mm-hmm. year. So, I'm going to owe about probably like $50,000 in taxes, maybe even more.
2: Okay.
0: So let's call it $400. You have for some play money here. And you're wondering, should I take a portion of this and try to start this business? And you said you work for a company that currently does this?
11: Yes, but I only work weekends. I'm not making very much right now, so I have insight into like their metrics and how well they do in the
0: area.
11: And
0: they're a mobile repair business?
11: They are, yes.
2: They're
11: a national franchise.
0: Yeah, if I'm the business, I'm going, dude, this is a conflict of interest here if we're going to be our competition.
11: Oh, absolutely. I would have to quit. I probably shouldn't even be calling you guys right now on a national show because if they heard my
2: Got it. So you're not trying to do both at the same time?
11: Oh God, no! That's
2: got you.
11: I would basically give him my 2 weeks and say, "Look, sorry, I think I want to go independent."
2: How quickly can you be profitable?
11: I mean, that's the thing. Is like,
2: and let me. I'm sorry. Let me.
11: I don't know for sure.
2: Let me restate. How quickly can you make a wage that is enough for you to live on and start recouping the $30,000 that you invested? Let me put it like that.
11: I think with the right branding and, you know, a good run rate off the ground, so I think I can get going pretty quickly. I think I could be breaking even within a couple months of having it running. And then, you know, depending on how much time I want to put into it, you know, maybe I could recoup my costs if I was really grinding, you know, within 6 months or so.
2: I love that.
11: And
2: tell us about your family.
11: That's basically like it's a full-time thing, you know.
2: I love that for you. Who else is a part of this? Do you have a wife, kids? Who else is going to be affected?
11: I have no independence. It's just me. I'm pretty much, you know, free to do as I please.
0: Would you use your savings to float your bills until this thing gets off the ground?
11: Yeah, and that's why, I mean, I know a lot of this sounds like kind of like, okay, have the money, have the business plan and all that, like why even call? I just, to me, it feels a little bit strange to be like knowingly, you know, dipping into my savings a certain amount. It's like I can't work that much. I can't work another side thing.
2: Sure,
11: on the side.
0: But you're telling us you'd go 40 plus hours a week into this business if you started tomorrow.
11: I feasibly could, you know, if I think I could build up a client base quickly. But it's like, I guess the other thing is best case scenario, best case, full time, fully booked.
2: Right.
11: I'd maybe make like $50,000, you know, profit after everything.
2: Can you live off of
11: huge
2: that?
11: Money, but
2: can you live off that?
11: Yeah, probably. Yeah, I'm pretty frugal.
2: I think for you, Matt, I think what you're looking for is some boundaries on this. I think that would make you feel a little bit better. And so if I were in your mm-hmm. shoes, I'd probably sit down and say, okay, I know I've got $400,000. That's a nice payday from this other business, but I don't want to get sloppy. And so if I say that mm-hmm. I'm going to invest $30,000 in this, I'm going to be very detailed on what that $30,000 is going to go towards. And then I'm going to be very detailed on what I'm going to live off of from the savings and have a very right. clear timeline. If I get 6 months into this and I'm not profitable, I'm not paying myself $50,000 from this, then here's what I'm going to do next. Like, you've got to give yourself an on-ramp, like a go, no go. If I get here yeah. and things aren't going, then I'm going to stop because I'm not, or I'm going to stop going at this rate, or I'm going to pick up a part-time job or whatever that thing is that you're not just draining off of this nest egg. I think you have to have a clear amount of money that's like, I'm going to spend $30,000 on the business and I'm going to live off $40,000 for the next year. And that's where it stops. I'm 70 in. Do you see what I'm saying? And I think that'll give you not only peace, but it'll give you a timeline. Like, I got to hustle and I got to flow.
12: Because if you're just vibing, you're going to call back 3 years from now and say, hey, I blew $400,000 trying to start a business and living off my savings, and it didn't work. What do I do now? And that's a much different problem to have than to call it quits at 70 all in and still have 330 left over to survive and go get a different full-time job somewhere and say, hey, I tried. If this is really your dream, you're doing it with cash. You're not going to go into debt for it. You've done this before with success.
2: Yeah, you earned the right to do it.
12: There's green lights from here. But my only hesitation is if 50K is your ceiling forever, this kind of sucks. You want to start a business because you can do better than you could elsewhere.
11: Yeah, exactly. I'm like, is this really a career? It's a labor of love. I love to do it. Is it a career?
2: Well, are you trying to exit from it again? Or is this something you want? Like, is the end goal, hey, I exited well the first time, I'm going to do that again? Or is the goal, this is where I work for the rest of my life? Those are two different end goals.
11: Yeah. Now that's a great question. And it's kind of murky. I think I got lucky the first time with the exit. That's not common in this type of business. There's no guarantee that would happen again. So just being realistic about that, you know, those end points is kind of,
12: what does this business make that you're working for now?
11: What do they make?
12: Yeah. I mean, is the owner making more than 50 grand in profit?
11: A truck does about 120 in top line revenue, and I think they gross about a 50% margin. That's where I get that 50 from.
2: Got it. But you said that you can go from having a truck to going to brick and mortar. So if you were going to brick and mortar, what do you think that you'd be? You know, what would be your revenue, and what do you think you could pay yourself?
11: Hard to say on that because the market is so crowded here, and that's actually why I don't want to go brick and mortar. I think the mobile is like more flexible, easier startup cost. So I mean, brick and mortar, like just for reference, like we did in my last store, our best year was 2024. We did just shy of $1 million, and I think we made like 115 on that, like had pretty
12: there's
11: pretty
12: much more overhead
11: margins
12: with that. Yeah, I mean, I would go for it. Just know you're kind of signing up for a food truck instead of a restaurant, and that's the end game, is you run a food truck forever but in the bike world, and that's okay if you can make peace with that. As a frugal guy, I am always looking for entertainment that's worth what I pay for it, and Angel's newest movie, Runner, definitely passes the test. 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
15: Fox News, I'm Ted Lindner. 5 men were taken into custody in connection with a potential terror plot on a UK military base used by the U.S. for attacks against Iran. Fox's Stephanie Bennett.
16: Police say the suspects, aged 23 to 25, are from London. They were initially taken into custody on suspicion of plotting a terrorist act.
15: And the suspects have been released on bond. SpaceX's Starship, the largest rocket ever built, achieves orbit for the first time. Fox's Jonathan Seri.
13: The rocket's first stage booster separated from the main ship and made a controlled splashdown off the South Texas coast. As the main ship continued its ascent, one of its six Raptor engines shut down early. While that was unplanned, flight controllers determined it was safe to proceed with the mission and inserted the spacecraft into low Earth orbit.
15: SpaceX hoping the spacecraft will one day carry a crew to Mars. 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

0: Ask Ramsey is our free AI tool that is built and trained on proven Ramsey principles. And today we're going to break down the most asked questions of the week. There were some questions around estate planning, tracking expenses, buying a car. But the number one question was around retirement investing.
1: I love that. What should I consider when deciding between different retirement accounts like IRAs, 401ks, and Roth accounts? Good question. So here's kind of our order of operation when it comes to investing. You've heard us say it before. 401ks, 403bs, up to the employer match. So that's great. Match beats Roth beats traditional is kind of the way that we say it. So the explanation there is we love free money, right? A match is free money. This is money from your employer. It's an instant 100% return. I wouldn't leave that money on the table.
0: Yeah, if you get a 4% match, so you put in 4%, let's say that's $1,000. They're going to put in another $1,000.
1: Yeah, free cash. So we start with the match. If you don't have that available to you, or if you do, the next place would be the Roth IRA. We love the Roth. In 2026, you can contribute up to $7,500 a year. Obviously, for catch-up, that's $8,600. The Roth is the rock star of retirement accounts. You pay the taxes now. Your money grows and then comes out completely tax-free like the laundry.
0: We love that. To see it. And then, let's say you haven't hit 15% yet. Let's say you make $100,000. 15% is $15,000. You haven't quite hit that between the match and maxing out a Roth IRA. Well, then you just go back to your traditional accounts like that traditional 401k until you hit 15%.
1: Yeah, I love that. And a lot of people ask the question, and we kind of hit this. What's better, Jade and George? Do we do Roth? We do traditional. Is one better? If it's up to me, always choose Roth. Always. Here's why. Traditional, you get the tax break now, but later you have to pay taxes on everything, including your heirs. So if they inherit that money and it's traditional money, they're on the hook for that too. With IRAs,
0: and
1: there's required minimum distributions.
0: Yeah. What will the tax rate be at the time you retire and start to withdraw?
1: Yeah, that
0: nobody
1: can be
0: knows.
1: Very scary. Good point. So Roth, go ahead and pay those taxes now. Enjoy that tax-free growth and then have those tax-free withdrawals forever.
0: Woo. Ever. That's nice. It's just nice to know when I'm finally retired after working hard my whole life, the government is going to get their grubby hands on that money at least.
1: I love that. I love that.
0: Go check out Ask Ramsey. It can help you figure out how much of your income should go into each of these different types of accounts based on your current situation. You can ask your question today at RamseySolutions.com or click the link in the description if you're on YouTube or podcast. All right, we're out to Jacksonville, Florida up next. Kirsten joins us there. What's going on?
2: Hi. So I'm getting married in 15 days.
1: Woo!
2: And yes, thank you. And we're combining our accounts once we get married. And we're basically trying to figure out kind of how to get the baby steps going so we can save to buy a house. And we're wanting to know like how much we should save to buy a house and all of that fun stuff.
0: Fantastic. Exciting times for you guys. Okay. Do you know what your incomes will be once you're married?
2: Yes. So he makes about $48,000 a year right now, and I make $40,000 a year right now.
0: Okay. So $88,000 is what we're working with. Do you guys have any debt going into this marriage?
2: So the only debt we have is two credit cards, and the credit cards total $1,600.
1: Okay. Oh, great.
0: And so that will get paid off very quickly, if not before the honeymoon.
2: Yeah. No, we're planning to pay it once we combine the accounts.
0: Great. And do you either of you have savings currently?
2: Yeah, so together right now without paying off the debt, we have $11,700 in savings.
0: Okay, and that's everything. So that's going to be sort of your starter emergency fund. Let's take out $1,600. Let's call it $10,000 in your emergency fund right now. So that's going to be step two. Step one, pay off all consumer debt. Step two, we're going to then move on to kind of filling up that emergency fund to 3 to 6 months of our new household expenses.
2: Yes, sir.
0: And then we can start saving up the down payment. So your question is how much to save?
2: Yeah, kind of. Because, like, so once the bills are all totaled up with, like, food, gas, all that stuff, we're going to be spending $3,100 a month.
0: That include
2: so
0: rent?
2: With the $10,000 and, that

0: includes rent.
1: Okay, yes. Great. So you're going to be renting for a while.
0: Yes, and once we pay off the debt, it actually subtracts $250. So I guess technically it's going to be $2,850 or something like that.
1: Okay.
0: A month.
1: So you guys will be bringing home. You said $88,000 will be the gross household income.
0: That is correct.
1: Okay. Like so after taxes, 56, can we call it $5,500 somewhere around there?
0: Yes.
1: All right. So minus your, let's call it $3,000 in expenses, you'll have $2,500 left over that you could save for that down payment.
0: Okay. Yes, sir.
1: And that is $30,000 a year.
0: Yes.
1: So now we know it's kind of like what house are we wanting to buy and at what point do we have enough down payment to get the mortgage payment to 25% or less of our after-tax income.
0: Right. And we're kind of on the like fritz of we don't know if we want to buy land first and then possibly and pay that off and then get a house put on it. Or if we should just buy a house first.
2: I would do the math first and let the numbers speak to your soul, because what you're hoping for, if you just kind of think with the numbers that you have today, okay, making, you know, $5,500 a month, that payment's going to have to be $1,400 at the savings rate that George said, which was, I think, $30,000 a year. What would that look like on a, you know, the houses that we're thinking would suit us? So have you done any looking whatsoever, size, for what you guys are looking for, size-wise, bedroom-wise, do you know what the cost would be?
0: Yeah, so at minimum, we would need at least to start out a two-bedroom, one bath.
2: Uh-huh.
0: And that's because we also have a surprise on the way.
2: Love that. Oh. Love that.
0: Yes. And so that would be pretty minimal. So we can probably find something that's like anywhere from $2,000 to $2,500.
2: Okay. So George is plugging that in.
1: That was exactly my math. I was like, man, if they get a $200,000 house, you put $60,000 down. That's 2 years of saving up, right? Aggressively. You could get a 15-year fixed rate mortgage where the payment's about $1,400. And that would give you guys a whole lot of peace and margin.
0: Yeah.
1: Because what's your rent right now?
0: Well, it's $1,374.
1: Exactly. So you'd still have about $2,500 in margin every month to invest, to help cover the expenses for the baby, all of these things. That's the goal here. So it looks like you're going to be renting for another two or so years. And aggressively saving up.
0: Perfect.
1: But that would be the price point. Obviously, the goalpost may move a little because 2 years from now, that same house might be $230, $240.
0: More.
1: So the goal is let's get the income up. Let's keep saving. Are you going to be putting the baby in daycare?
0: So no, I'm not. And that was also something is I have talked to my boss and he's going to allow me to continue working and he's going to be able to let me work at home.
1: Wow.
0: And
2: that's great.
0: Yes.
1: That's work on top of work.
0: Yes. And so the big thing was that I didn't know if I would be able to keep the amount of hours I'm working currently, because it's like you just never know how it is
2: when
0: you get to have a baby. So it might lessen just a little bit. But he is also in the process of possibly getting a raise at his job, which will open up the possibility of like getting a 401k and all of that stuff too.
2: Well, what you're talking about, I think, is a very smart place to be mentally, and that's for anybody listening. If you're in a situation where both spouses are currently working and you're thinking about buying a house and you know there's children on the way, you know children at some point will be part of the equation, the best thing that you can think about is what will life look like if we were to go down to one income, even if it's just temporarily, even if it's for a couple of years while the baby is in arms, right? And making sure that whatever house you purchase can weather that storm and it's never going to be too big of a percentage of your income that you don't have the option to stay home if you wanted it, if you wanted to, right?
1: It's not the dream home if it crushes your dream of staying home because the mortgage
0: is
1: so high. And so you got to be thinking long term when it comes to the biggest purchase of your life. And, you know, you guys have a couple of years before we're here, so let's just be really diligent about getting our income up, keeping the expenses low, working on saving up that down payment. I would just put it in a good high-yield savings account. And if you don't have one already, you can jump on to fairwinds.org/Ramsey. They have an awesome smart bundle that includes that account. And just start socking away and get ready for this wedding. 15 days.
2: Exciting
1: she
2: stuff.
1: She seems pretty calm, cool, collected for getting married in 15 days.
2: I know.
1: I guess all the details have been ironed out at that point.
2: I know. It's that baby. It's giving her calm.

0: Hey, what's up, guys? It's Jade Warshaw. 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
9: Welcome back to the Ramsey Show. I'm George Camel here with Jade Warshaw. We're taking your calls at 888-825-5225. We get a lot of questions about buying a home. We just had one about how much to save for a down payment. And the truth is, buying or selling your home is a big decision. A lot of zeros on the end. And with so much conflicting housing market news, it can be hard to know what's going on. So we're here to make those latest trends easy to understand. And we know mortgage rates still volatile right now, but remember, rates will always rise and fall. What matters most is finding a home you can actually afford today. Only your financial readiness should drive your decision on when to buy, not rates. Median home prices went up to about $425,000 last month, which is typical for a spring market as we head into the summer. Prices are lower than this time last year, and homes are taking a bit longer to sell, not like the olden days where it was like day one, 17 offers.
0: Right, now, there are
9: some markets that that's still happening, but overall, it's slowed down. So that's good news if you're ready to buy and looking for a better deal. And if you want to learn about the latest housing market trends, see weekly mortgage rate updates, get free tools to help you buy or sell with confidence, head to RamseySolutions.com/market or click the link in the show notes if you're listening on podcast or YouTube. Sarah is in Cleveland up next. Sarah, welcome to the Ramsey Show.
8: Hi. Hi, everyone. How are you this afternoon?
9: Doing great. What's your question today?
8: I'm just wondering where me and my husband should invest our money.
9: Okay. Tell us more.
8: So we make a combined about $375,000. We have about $500,000 in our 401ks. We both have Roths. We're debt free. We have a index life insurance policy. We each have one that we were kind of talked into.
9: Oh boy, who hated you enough to sell that to you?
8: Oh, okay.
9: What family friend, old college roommate? Who was it? You don't have to give names, but I know it's someone close to you.
8: Yeah, so I kind of we're on the 7-year plan, so we're on our last year of paying that off.
9: Paying that off,
8: and yeah, because every year we're contributing so much for 7 years,
10: so
8: that we can max out. This is bad, huh?
9: Yeah, like a max funded IUL policy.
8: Yes, yeah, that's exactly what me and my husband, we each have one.
9: Man, you made someone so rich; they are just counting the dollar bills right now as you're on this call. Okay, well, tell us more.
8: Okay, we have two annuities.
9: Oh boy, man, is this the same person that sold you this?
8: Yeah, yeah.
9: Goodness gracious. Okay, so this was an insurance salesman in sheep's wolf's clothing here is what happened. This was not a financial advisor.
8: So every year we kind of go to him and we have more money. So now we are going to have another chunk of money. And me and my husband were talking, we're like, before we just do this, let's get some advice. So I thought I would call in and see what should we do with our money. Obviously, I'm not making the right decision. So,
0: well, I'm trying to put myself in your headspace. My guess is you're maxing out 401ks, you're maxing out Roth IRAs, and you're just looking for someplace else to park money, right?
8: Yes.
0: Okay. And this guy's like, I've got just the thing for you.
9: Do you have term life insurance in place?
8: Through our work, we do.
9: Okay, you're going to need more than that. I assume that's probably like a year worth in there.
8: Yeah, probably.
9: So I would get it on your own. It's always wise to have term life insurance outside of your employer because if anything changes, you could lose that. And so I would get 10 to 12 times your household income of each your incomes in a term life policy, 15, 20, 25 years max. And you can jump onto Zander.com and get that done today, start that process and apply. And once you have that in place, now we can cancel these IUL policies and get out of these annuities. That is your best bet, as much as there's going to be a sunk cost fallacy here, and as much as this guy is going to try to talk you off that ledge.
8: Okay.
9: He's going to make this sound like it is the worst financial decision you could ever make is to stop working with him and being in these insurance products.
8: Okay, I was fearful you would say that. Okay.
9: But think about it. I mean, what have they sold you so far? Investments? No, they've sold you insurance products that are marketed as investments. That's a red flag.
0: And if you looked at the rate of return, there's no way it was even close to what you could have made if you had just invested it, even just in an index fund.
9: I mean, the market has over doubled in the past 7 years. And you told me you're on year seven. If you had just parked that much money, all those premiums you put in, if you just parked that in an index fund, it would have doubled. So has your money doubled in those 7 years?
8: No.
9: That's another tell. So yeah. This is sadly the current state of the, I'm going to put it, financial advising world in big air quotes.
0: Sure.
9: Because it's really just wealth strategists, insurance agents who sell these products, and they make it sound like it's a smart investment.
0: Well, it's the closest thing. They don't have the securities license to sell actual mutual funds
9: or
0: actual
9: securities. With these annuities. So I'm so sorry, Sarah. The good news is you guys make so much money. You're doing so well on your wealth building journey. And this will just be a blip along the way. Or you go, oh, man, remember we fell for that stupid tax when that guy sold us all those crappy policies?
8: Okay. So where should we? What should I do then?
0: The good news is if you took this money, okay, you're in your 30s. If you took this money and parked it in a brokerage account and just like George said, even if you just parked it in a normal index fund, I'm guessing you have about 15%, let's just say $4,600 a month for the next, I mean, you're going to be at $13 million if you did this from today until age 60.
10: Woo!
0: And that's not including the $500,000 you already have invested, by the way, because that's going to continue to grow as well. So this is just an easy, non-sexy, I set it and forget it, and it just grows and multiplies, and I come out looking like the hero with $13 million.
8: Okay,
0: how easy
8: what
0: is that?
8: Like, where should I? That's awesome. What should I? Like, just I have Fidelity has our 401k.
0: Love
8: just
0: that.
8: Market Fidelity.
9: So yep. Anything okay. That's employer related, you can handle that. And then anything outside of that, I would contact a SmartVestor Pro, and you can jump on to RamseySmith.com and get in touch. They will not sell you an IUL policy. They will not sell you an annuity just because they can make higher commissions from it. They're going to do the right thing with the heart of a teacher to help you understand what you're investing in. And that's the power of working with someone trustworthy. And sadly, you were kind of swindled into this. And it happens to the best of us. It happens to a lot, especially high earners, because they go, well, they told me this is what the wealthy do.
0: Yeah.
9: So I thought I should do that.
0: Now, another place you could invest if you have access, a high deductible, your health insurance, if you have a high deductible plan, you could do something through there and...
9: Yeah, do you have a health savings account through a high deductible plan?
8: No.
9: Okay, so you have more of a traditional insurance policy for health?
8: For health, yes. So you have a traditional.
9: Well, if you ever did switch to a high deductible health plan, you would have access to a health savings account, and you can actually invest inside of that just like you would an IRA, and it's a great – there's triple tax benefits in that. Mm-hmm. There's tax benefits all around it, and so that's a great way to invest as well. But here's the general blueprint for anybody who is a high earner. Investing does look different. So, of course, the 401k is a great bet because there is no income limits to investing in a 401k and maxing that out. And then you still have access to invest in a Roth IRA even if your income is high.
0: Backdoor.
9: And there's a version called a backdoor Roth IRA. The way that works is you fund a traditional IRA with after-tax dollars and then immediately convert it over to Roth. So it's that simple. That's a great way to fully fund two backdoor Roth IRAs. Again, the health savings account has some awesome investment mm-hmm. strategies within that. And then if you've exhausted all of those sort of tax-advantaged plans, then you can move on to just a non-retirement taxable brokerage account and invest in index funds. And that can also become a bridge account you can use to retire earlier than 59 and a half if you so choose.
0: Yes, indeedy.
9: So that's exactly the blueprint for a high earner, and you know everyone hopes to get there. That's a great aspirational goal. To be making $200,000-$400,000.
0: Yes,
9: great problem to have, but unfortunately, along the way, as you build wealth, there will be traps. There will be wolves. There will be people who are trying to make a commission off of you. And you got to be aware. You got to play defense while you're playing offense. And part of that is seeing those red flags, becoming educated, always pausing. And if your gut tells you something doesn't feel right about this, he was really pushing that product
0: hard. You got to listen to your gut.
9: Let me go ahead and do some Googling here or call the Ramsey Show and get their take on this, because we got no skin in the game other than helping you build wealth.
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10: Investigation continues. I'm Ted Lindner, Fox News. Five suspects arrested this weekend in connection with an alleged terror plot near a British airbase that's being used by the U.S. to strike Iranian targets. Fox's Stephanie Bennett has more.
12: Counterterror police are leading this investigation. No motive has been released just yet. Police did provide an update. The five men were released on police bail. This does not mean the investigation is over. They are considering every possible angle. This includes if there are links to Iran, as the base is used by the U.S. Air Force in its campaign against Iran. Well, counterterror police said, quote, that this may be activity committed by proxies or individuals either knowingly or unknowingly working on behalf of a foreign state. Those men were initially taken into custody on suspicion of committing offenses under the Explosives Act and preparing a terrorist act.
10: Tehran had warned the U.K. that any base used to attack Iran's a legitimate target. Police and the prime minister asking the public not to speculate. The Trump administration announcing what the president says will be the largest steel plant in the country. Fox's Lucas Tomlinson has more on this from the White House.
13: President Trump announcing a U.S.-based company owned by an Indian conglomerate will begin construction of a massive steel plant in southeast Iowa along the Mississippi River.
14: There are certain products you have to make. Steel is one of them.
13: The project will include development of a new iron ore mine in northern Minnesota, the first in the U.S. in more than 50 years, and perhaps help GOP candidates in the process. The White House hopes the new plant will help revitalize American industry to better compete with China days after President Trump hosted Chinese leader Xi Jinping in Washington.
10: President Trump says that the new plant is expected to create thousands of new job opportunities for Americans. 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
10: The Trump administration embracing AI to help Americans better interact with the federal government. Fox's Jared Halpern with more.
18: President Trump will be on hand for the launch of America.gov today at a day-long tech showcase. The AI tool website is described by a White House official as a front door for the federal government, providing a one-stop shop to find information and resources currently spread over a maze of various agencies. Several tech executives are also expected at the event today, including NVIDIA CEO Jensen Huang. President Trump says his administration will not seek to slow down AI development or stifle its growth amid concerns from some AI leaders that more regulation is needed. At the White House, Jared Halpern, Fox News.
10: SpaceX sending its giant launch vehicle to orbit for the first time. Fox's Eben Brown.
19: Blasting off from the Texas Gulf Coast.
20: 2-1.
19: SpaceX's Starship makes it to Earth orbit for the very first time. The giant capsule has been the subject of a number of test flights to prove the Elon Musk company's designs for a transport ship that will bring Americans back to the moon and then on to Mars. The launch itself was a success, but a malfunctioning engine first cast doubt on the Starship getting to the orbital point.
20: Starship is orbital.
19: After reaching orbit, the Starship deployed more than 24 of the company's Starlink internet satellites. Eben Brown, Fox News.
10: Flight controllers brought the spacecraft back to Earth early Monday instead of making 6 full laps around Earth, as was originally planned. And Dennis Haskins, best known for playing Principal Richard Belding on the TV show from the 80s and 90s, Saved by the Bell, has died. His agent, Jay Schachter, saying it's a tragic loss. Everyone loved Mr. Belding, and those of us who got to know Dennis loved him even more. He was a great person, and he loved, I mean absolutely loved, his fans. No cause of death given. Dennis Haskins was 75 years old. I'm Ted Linder. This is Fox News.
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7: 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Gary McNamara and Eric Hurley talk about everything from politics to social issues and news of the day. Whether you're up late or you're just starting your day, welcome to the show. 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
22: All across the USA, we are Red Eye Radio. I'm Gary McNamara. He's Eric Hurley. Hello. So I'm just scanning the news, and I see this story from the New York Post. Russia paying U.S. recruits $26,000 to become cannon fodder in the Ukraine war. And then the statistics come out, which we'll discuss in a second. Moscow has suffered 1.5 million casualties, including a half a million deaths since the full-scale invasion of Ukraine in February of 2022, per estimates from the United Kingdom, and is aggressively enlisting foreigners to prop up its war effort. Most are sent into the meat grinder, the front lines, where they are mostly cannon fodder, quickly mowed down by Ukrainian drones, soldiers, and artilleries. And then at this point, I'm like, okay, give me the statistics. I want to know. I mean, how many are we talking about here? Well, what I get is, from the story from the New York Post, 18 Americans have joined the Russians.
23: Wow. Steven Seagal, one of them.
22: All right, that just made my day. It has become an entire industry and very profitable. Russia suffers 30,000 to 40,000 casualties every month, and they are no longer able to cover the losses, said Vitaly, I can't pronounce his last name, who heads a Ukrainian state project on Russia surrenders, told the Post. They recruit foreigners, send them to war, and when they are killed, their deaths do not create any negative reaction in Russian society.
23: Oh, okay.
22: In most, because that's where we were going to talk about that. In most cases, the families of killed foreign recruits do not receive the compensation they are supposed to receive. Agents all around the world have been mobilized and use targeted ads on Facebook, TikTok, and Telegram to prey on the poor, vulnerable, and ideologically obsessed, earning $24,000 per recruit, plus a cut of their salary. Among those duped was Seth William Baker, a Lance Corporal from Gilbert, Arizona, who served as a bulk fuel specialist for the 4th Marine Logistics Group. He was killed on the front lines at the age of 23, just 3 months after signing up. U.S. recruits are typically paid a $26,000 signing bonus and $2,000 a month. Ukrainian security officials have identified nearly 29,000 foreigners from 135 countries, including North Korea, Kenya, and Ghana, fighting for Russia, but stress the actual figure is significantly higher. Officials say many are duped online. This was the case with Baker, who joined the U.S. Marines as an 18-year-old and earned the National Defense Service Medal, but after refusing to take the COVID vaccine when the Defense Department made it mandatory for all service members, he was discharged. He was then indoctrinated online by Russian propaganda and groomed into joining Putin's war. There are many reasons why I came here, but one of the biggest tipping points was when I was a Lance Corporal. They came out with the COVID vaccine mandate in the military. There's a few of us, not very many, unfortunately, that said we're not going to take it. There's all this talk about freedom of America, but not for some of us, I suppose. By the way, you don't have freedom in the military.
23: No.
22: And I know my dad went over to Japan. They were required. I mean, the number of vaccines they got when he went to was unbelievable.
23: Yeah.
22: The number of shots way back then.
23: Yeah.
22: You don't have freedom in the military.
23: No, you
22: don't.
23: I just
22: Baker's case was typical of the type of person Russia seeks to recruit. And then they go down the, he's not alone. Ukrainian intelligence services have identified 17 other Americans who have enlisted into the Russian military. Former Massachusetts city councilor William Cuomo Mata, who was standing trial for a child porn charge, fled the country and is now fighting in the Russian war. Another ex-military official served in the Air Force for 6 years, signed his mercenary contract in April of 2024, and was seen in a Russian propaganda video planting a U.S. flag in a Ukrainian city. "Victory will be ours," he declared in Russian before defending his stance. "I don't consider myself a traitor. The United States and Russia are not at war." So he's the one that the guy there they're talking about, the last sentence.
23: Yeah.
22: His turmoil began when authorities found naked photos of a 17-year-old girl on his cell phone in 2020. He was charged with child pornography back then, even as he tried to claim he thought the victim was 22. And so he fled at that point. But when you look at it, you're 1.5 million casualties, 500,000 deaths in the Ukraine war. That means every single person in Russia knows somebody who's been killed in that war.
2: Yeah.
22: Just to put it into perspective, I think it was a little over 58,000 Americans killed in Vietnam.
23: Just over 58,000.
22: Right. And World War II, I think the official total, 407,000 Americans were killed in World War II, in a world war that spanned the entire globe.
23: Yeah. Well, when the early numbers came out, I think it was in the first year after Russia went into Ukraine, you and I couldn't believe it, because we were saying at this pace, there's no way they can keep it up. There's no way. And this is a futile effort. What did you say? How many Americans so far? 18?
22: 18, yes.
23: Yeah, all right. Yeah. Vitaly Matvienko. He's the guy that...
22: Matvienko, thank you.
23: Yeah.
22: So, just, you shake your head, you're like, wow.
23: Yeah. No, again, I don't know of the mindset, you know, where you would want to go to war for Russia. I can't figure that out.
22: The most high-profile U.S. case is that of Michael Gloss, 21, the son of a high-ranking CIA official who was killed in the war of in April of 2024. Photos of Gloss wearing camouflage military gear and posing alongside Russian soldiers emerged to the shock of his parents. Julianne Galina, the CIA's then deputy director for digital innovation, and U.S. Navy veteran Larry Gloss. He was said to have been struggling with mental health issues and stopped taking his medication before going off the grid and later resurfacing in the Russian military. You know, they say on social media you can find that. I'm amazed it hasn't, those ads haven't appeared and gone viral.
23: Yeah. You haven't heard anything. Yeah, I haven't seen anything about them.
22: I'm on social media a lot. I've never seen an ad like that.
23: No.
22: Not now. Oh, whoa. Now the fact that we're talking. Hey, phone, are you paying attention? How do I join the Russian military? See if it picks up on it, and all of a sudden the ads come on.
23: All of a sudden, suggestions for Steven Seagal movies just start coming up through the roof on your YouTube.
22: That would be the military ad. It would be Steven Seagal.
23: Steven Seagal.
22: Oh, God.
23: Fat Steven Seagal. I don't know. That's just... I don't get it.
22: Yeah.
23: And there's a reason only 18 have responded and been duped, as they say in the New York Post. I don't know why you would want to. A few years ago, we met a Russian couple. We were on vacation. They were on vacation. They had moved to California from Russia. She spoke English. He did not. And he used to work at the airports for the Russian government. And she said during the winter, they gave them no gloves to work outside. He worked outside the whole time. No gloves, the whole thing. And then they moved to California. Now, my wife and I felt inclined to tell them, you picked the wrong state to move to, but at least you picked the right country. We didn't tell them that. We didn't say that. We wish them well and hope they succeed in what they want to do. They came here legally, as far as I know. And so, you know, they were like, no, we wanted to get out. After Ukraine, that was, you know, we have family, we have friends in Ukraine. And we did not want to be a part of that. And he would be of, I don't remember their age, but they were our children's age. So 30-something. So he would have been the recruitment age. It would have been only a matter of time before he would have been right there on the front lines, I'm sure. And I just, you know, again, I don't know where this is going to go, but early on, Russia looked weak. They looked weak on every level. And the fact that there have been so many deaths, my gosh, I wonder what the real inside story is on the public morale inside Russia. I mean, it's got to be at an all-time low for this generation. Because if you keep in mind, that couple we met, you know, they really didn't know anything about the Soviet Union. They were too young, right? Mm-hmm. They didn't know that life. But they certainly know of the history. They certainly know of Vladimir Putin's history and, you know, and his current status. So, you know, there's all of that, but... You think about, we talked about it then when it first happened. How many people knew and had families or friends or whatever in Ukraine and vice versa? And it's like, what is going on? And we can't support this war. And then you get into the number of deaths. These are staggering numbers.
22: Yeah, and you know, when you talk about Russia, who is supposed to be a... you know, technologically advanced military.
23: Right.
22: And you see these, you know, you see these kind of deaths.
23: Yeah.
22: You know, they're fighting a traditional, not the technology isn't involved in it with drones and everything else.
23: Right.
22: But you're talking about a traditional kind of war with boots on the ground.
23: Yeah. With aging equipment. A support system that from the beginning was just broken down, just wasn't there. You know, they're clearly getting help from China. We know that. I don't know how many times Xi and Putin have met. They're getting help from China. If not for that, I wonder where they'd be.
22: You just wonder if you talk, you know, to the average Russian today, how they would respond, you know, again, if they were outside the country, and talk about what the messaging is from the government. Because if you're over there, you're saying, we've lost 500,000 people. I know 10 people myself who've been killed.
23: Right. For what? Right. Yeah.
22: Right. You know, Putin may still be focused and want as much as he can.
23: Yeah.
22: His supporters inside the government might be. I wonder inside, you know, the government, how many are saying, you know, and have for a while, this is not sustainable. The return on the investment is not there.
23: Right.
22: And it's not going to be there.
23: Right.
22: Which makes you wonder, what is Putin's status? Now, the CIA would know about it, but that's a lot of what we don't hear about. And that's the first thing that I thought of when I saw, you know, we said this months ago when we first saw some of the casualty numbers, and now seeing them again.
23: Mm-hmm.
22: You know, you know, 407,000 Americans killed in World War II, which was a world war fought on many fronts.
23: Right.
22: Without the without any of the kind of technology we had today.
23: Right.
22: That was a boots on the ground war, which was so horrific. The number of losses that we were taking, you know, you look at some of those Pacific islands, we were losing 10,000 soldiers a week at some point. When you look at, you know, and that's why the atomic bombs were dropped.
23: Right.
22: The public just would not accept that kind of, the public was furious over the amount of deaths.
23: Yeah.
22: In World War II.
23: Right.
22: And you look at this, you know, but you understood what was going on. Even if you're furious, you understood precisely who the enemy was.
23: Right.
22: You knew it. And you were attacked after Pearl Harbor, you know? And so you look at this and you just say, to make the comparison, you know, people can still communicate. You know, they still can communicate. And I just wonder what the mood is of the Russian people, where every day it's like, well, this is worth it, this is worth it, this is worth it, this is worth it. Well, eventually you're going to say, it's not worth it.
23: Yeah.
22: Is that going on in Russia? I'm asking more of a question than a statement.
23: I wonder where the needle was from the beginning. In other words, what is the goal? How much influence did Putin have in his mission to regain control of Ukraine? How much moral support from the public did he have in that effort from the beginning? Did it ever get to 50%? I don't know. I can't tell you. I can't tell you where the needle was. But I'm very curious to know where it was from the beginning and where it is today.
22: We are Red Eye Radio.
23: Brought to you by Hotshot Secret.
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0: We are Red Eye Radio. He's Eric Cronin, and I'm Gary McNamara. Oh, I know. You know, I'm just thinking about the ads on social media. You know, I would love to see some of the ads to recruit Americans or anyone else to be a mercenary in that war. Mm. Something I found on YouTube the other day, just by complete and total accident. And when I'm watching, I'm like, this has got to be propaganda coming from Iran. And this was on YouTube, and it was pretty amazing because it's basically just average citizens doing very, very sophisticated editing of their daily lives and how great their daily lives are.
1: Oh, yeah, okay. Yeah.
0: And I'll get into some of the specifics of it. I watched two of them, and then I just got busy and haven't gone back yet. But it keeps coming up. There's more of them because I looked at a couple that keeps coming up because of the algorithm about how wonderful it is to be living in Iran right now.
1: Mm-hmm.
0: And I'll give you some of these specifics of it here in just a little bit. And with, Election Day not far away, the midterms.
1: Yeah.
0: Some people have already voted in some states, I guess, by mail or whatever.
1: Mm.
0: Where are we right now? And what are both sides promoting? Oh, and AOC wearing a Buffalo Bills hoodie.
1: There you go.
0: We'll get to that coming up here.
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4: News. I'm Deborah Valentine. The UK investigated whether suspects involved in an alleged plot on UK military base used by the US have any ties to Iran or Russia. The UK has released the suspects on cashless bond. President Trump says he doesn't agree with that.
5: I'm surprised that they released them. I wouldn't have done that. Look, they've been very good. They worked with us very closely. We know everything about them. We would not have released them.
4: Authorities have identified the five male suspects as UK nationals. Iran is denying any involvement. AI regulation, the focus of a meeting of top industry leaders at the White House Tuesday.
6: OpenAI says it has paused training of its latest artificial intelligence models as reports increase of AI agents going rogue.
4: Fox's Lucas Tomlinson, NVIDIA, the world's largest maker of AI chips, Monday introduced new security tools designed to monitor and manage AI agents. 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
13: Every mile tells a story. 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
1: That's true. And hey, Sarah Carly and I'm Gary McNamara. That's what it feels like. I mean, we've said this before. It's not like we do separate shows.
2: Yeah.
1: Give me another vodka, please.
2: Yeah.
1: It's just one show runs into another.
2: Well, and with our app, it never stops. So even when we're not on live, we prefer that you listen to us on one of our many, many great stations. But if you are not up at night or something happens, you miss a show, how dare you, then you can listen to us on the app anytime. So we're 24/7. Had a young person, in fact, I introduced him to he asked me what I did. This is recently when I was taking care of my dad. He's a young healthcare professional. He's going to become a nurse and then eventually a doctor. And he said, so what's the name of the show? And I told him, he goes, oh, yeah, there's the app. Downloaded the app. And he goes, so you guys are really 24/7. I said, yep. Now, we're not working. Today's society, we're working 24/7.
1: Yeah.
2: Even in your sleep, I'm dreaming about things that are going on. You know, I'm dreaming about election day things. I'm dreaming about, Green New Deal. That was a nightmare.
1: I'm dreaming about chicks.
2: Yeah, you're dreaming. Yeah, are you?
1: Yeah.
2: Yeah. Like AOC? Yeah. Wearing a Bills hoodie?
1: Oh, I'm telling you. The responses to that. Now, you made a great point.
2: Yeah.
1: Since I'm losing
2: Jasmine Crockett. She won't be your representative as of January.
1: Right. So since she's not going to be my representative anymore,
2: right?
1: I need to be able to relate to another
2: Someone else
1: Democrat
2: needs to be trolling
1: woman.
2: You, basically. Yes. Some other radical leftist needs to be trolling you. And what better way than to, before AOC, to put on a Bills.
1: And people were, basically posting new presidential front runner, that this means she's running for president because, she's from the Bronx.
2: Yeah, yeah.
1: She has no interest in the Buffalo Bills.
2: Right.
1: I'm sure she's following Hochul. Hochul is from Western New York, and she just goes, most of her posts the last couple of weeks have been just Bill stuff. I'm here at the Bills. Let's cheer our Bills. And then she just gets blasted in the comments. But AOC, she's walking around in this, and it's funny because she has the hoodie on, then she has a jacket over it, but the jacket's open enough so you can see, the Buffalo. You can see the Bills emblem.
2: Yeah, yeah.
1: And people are just, the comments were just, where is it here? I can't use, there's a lot of cursing, of course, because of social media, so I will have to edit it. Mm. But not the important content. If you think a socialist who went to Northeastern and represents the Bronx gives a single blankety blank about Buffalo and its citizens, you're a massive idiot.
2: Yeah. Yeah.
1: If you vote for her because she stopped at a store and grabbed a sweatshirt, you shouldn't be allowed to vote at all. But the best thing is, because she was in Buffalo last week.
2: Yeah.
1: And when I got there, people were still, my buddies, but it was really great because what she said when she was there, she actually, and there were memes about it all over the place.
2: Mm.
1: She said, and I think Buffalo is an amazing example of a city that can start to make different choices and turn things around. And the response from the Republicans were, a Democrat leader came to a city that has voted straight Democrat for over 60 years and told them to start making different choices to turn their city around.
2: Wow. I don't even know how to unpack that one.
1: I know. It's just...
2: Huh? What is that? What? Wow. Different choices, huh? All right.
1: Wow. This is great, though. This is just fabulous. AOC, name one player on the Bills not named Josh Allen.
2: Exactly. Exactly.
1: Oh, my gosh.

0: Now, is this her preparing to run for Senate? Forget about president. Is her first goal the Senate? Well, and so in order to win the Senate, you've got to sit there and root. You know, you have to root for the only New York team because right. The other one's playing New Jersey.
1: Right. Yeah.
0: I know I've irritated some people now. But yeah, but they represent New York from New Jersey. I'm not going to waste any energy on that debate.
1: Yeah. Right.
0: But it's, you know, it's remember when, you know, Carpetbagger Clinton.
1: Yeah.
0: Remember wherever she was running.
1: She was wearing a Yankees hat?
0: Well, they asked her what, you know, whatever team, wherever she was, they'd ask her what's her favorite team, and it would be the state that she was in.
1: Yeah. Yeah, yeah.
0: That's my favorite team. It's like, no, it's not.
1: Do I remember that picture?
0: But, you know, the reason AOC is doing that, the reason they do that is all calculated. Because before this, have you ever seen AOC ever, in any video ever, with any sports shirt on ever?
1: No.
0: No.
1: No.
0: Never.
1: No.
0: Never. And so she's getting ready to run for something, whether it's a Senate, whether it's the, you know, presidency, whatever it is.
1: And I'll tell you, Schumer has been really silent. Yeah. I mean, he just has not been on the front page.
0: Well, he did say something last week about, you know, we played the audio cut when he lied about the transgender movement.
1: Right, right.
0: That's
1: but he has not been on the front page like he was before, you know, and it's clear. But I think that became clear when his own party went after him on a continuing resolution that was going to continue Biden-level spending. You know, I mean, it was, but the old guard is out. And I think Schumer's probably gotten the message. Yeah, Hillary, there's multiple, I don't know how many pictures over the years of her when she was running for the Senate with a New York Yankees cap on. But, you know, this is, I could see AOC running for Senate. They'll do internals. I don't know what they see outside of the state of New York for her, but it can't be good. You know, where would the independent support come from? I dare say, show me the level of, and I don't know, I'm not saying there's none, show me the level of support nationwide for Democrats. You know, she showed up in a couple of polls, you know, but they're still on board for Kamala. I don't know what's going on with the Democratic Party, so I can't explain that on a national level. But they do have their internals that they would start running on that. And if she puts out a, you know, if they go in to putting out feelers and the exploratory committee will be doing internals to see what that response would be. And I suggest, I believe right now it wouldn't be great. I don't know what will happen in 28. She may be the king of the world. I'm sorry, queen of the world, or whatever person of the world by then for the Democrats. I don't know. It's so radical. Or it may go like we've been saying for the longest time. At some point, it doesn't matter where you are on the left, you become the oppressor. You know, and to some extent, that's already happened a couple of times with her, even at her home meetings in her home district, you know, her own constituents shouting at her. But you step out, just like we said about Gavin Newsom, step outside of your blue umbrella of protection and see what it's really like. So well, it may be a better move for her to run.
0: I think one of the most interesting things is the entire Massachusetts lesbian bar fiasco with the mask and everything else. It shows you how quickly people will turn on you. It shows that nothing in the Democratic Party, you know, is about the acceptance of anything of substance.
1: Right.
0: It's imagery that's absolutely delusional. And the radical transgender movement is the first thing that comes to mind. And you can look at everything else, you know, getting rid of the separation of powers, destroying the Constitution, defund the military, defund the police, you know, all these crazy ideas that they have that aren't workable.
1: Right. Yeah.
0: They're not work. The embrace of communism now, as we're seeing, and Marxism, history shows it doesn't work.
1: Right.
0: Now, compared to the Democrats, the Republicans have just dipped their toes into the whole, you know, socialism thing compared to where Democrats are right now.
1: Right.
0: I still don't like it, but where the Democrats are going, I find it interesting. So, you know, the rejection of Gavin Newsom, when just a few years ago you would look at somebody like Gavin Newsom and say, okay, he has the look.
1: Mm-hmm.
0: And it's no longer just about the look. Who has the look that can defend what we believe 100%? Well, Gavin Newsom's moving away from that a little bit because he wishes to be electable on the national level. But by doing so, you lose the support of even mainstream Democrats because you're not radical enough.
1: Right, exactly.
0: You know, so AOC is a congressperson, represents, you know, she's done a lot of national marketing. People know who she is. But she, even inside the Democratic Party, is not extremely popular based on the polls for president.
1: Mm-hmm. Right. And, you know,
0: they may even look at, you know, Bernie Sanders could rise to the top again because they would say, well, look, he's a legitimate communist. But then again, he owns three homes, not mm-hmm. rents. Owns
1: them. Yes.
0: And remember, you're not supposed to be able to own homes.
1: Right.
0: Nobody should own a home.
1: That's right.
0: And so
1: for the Democrats, there shouldn't be a Senate.
0: Yeah, that's a great point. Yeah. you don't know what the next one is.
1: Right.
0: And that's why I think the whole lesbian, you know, the mask wearing a lesbian Massachusetts far left radicals. You know, that's the current Democratic Party right now. That's a significant portion of the Democratic Party that's gaining control where even the mainstream so-called, quote, moderate Democrats, which there aren't any, are afraid to confront. Well, if you're afraid to confront it, then they're going to lead your party.
1: And, you know, and the part, you know, we focused a lot on the clown school thing, but the other part of it, the Lady Gaga being canceled because someone suggested, hey, let's do a Lady Gaga party and we'll, you know, to bring in business. And they said, no, we can't. She's canceled because she's a Zionist. And I thought to myself, you canceled her over being a Zionist, but years ago she wore a meat dress. That didn't bring her up to on the cancellation scale for you guys? I mean, it was full on. I don't know how many animals had to die for that dress. It was a couple of cows, I'm telling you. I'm not saying she's big. I'm just saying it was a full dress made of meat.
0: So, yeah, the
1: first dress to ever make me hungry. This is the problem that they have, is that they could get into cancellation mode, and you're next. This is going back full. We're going back full circle here. Circling back, as Jen Psaki used to say, to the whole thing of, at some point, you're the oppressor. In order, we said this after the 2008 election. All right, for the euphoria people that are, you know, over the top, you know, for this guy that's just been elected, Barack Obama. At some point, he's going to be doing things as president you're not going to like. That's how the game is played. Doesn't matter if you vote for him now. You might vote for him for a second term. Doesn't matter. He's going to be doing things you don't like. And by the end of that second term, many of the Democrats were saying, well, he didn't really do anything for us. And it happens on a much faster level now that if you're not in it, it's they cancel you today. It's over. Ask Ed Sheeran. You know, even his guitar is thinking about quitting the tour. This isn't something that happens now where it took months to build. It happens right now.
0: It's over. That's the thing. It can end if you're a Democrat or a liberal like that.
1: Yep.
0: Because I'm still amazed the lack of popularity for Newsom in the Democrats, believing that he has the look.
1: Yeah.
0: And we know he's a radical. We know what he's doing right now in California, so he can win on a national stage, but you can't win on your own stage, which is the Democrat stage.
1: Exactly.
0: If you take those beliefs.
1: Right.
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0: We're Red Eye Radio. He is Eric Carley, and I'm Gary McNamara. Welcome, and good morning. I forgot what I wanted to say. I had something there in my mind. I started reading another story, and I can't remember what it was. Probably related to the whole ALC thing, but
1: yeah,
0: whatever. I'm old. I can forget stuff, right?
1: Sure, why not?
0: Yeah. I'll probably remember it.
1: It will be interesting to see where she plans to go next. I do believe it's one of the two. It's the Senate or the White House.
0: She mentioned
1: the White House or being in a member of the House. It's just chaos. The House itself, the House of Representatives, is just too much chaos for her.
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11: Terrorist suspects released. I'm Deborah Valentine, Fox News. The United Kingdom police have released five terrorist suspects on bail Monday after being arrested on suspicion of a terror plot. Fox's Marion Rafferty explains how President Trump felt about that.
12: The release being questioned by the president. I'm surprised that they released him. I wouldn't have done that.
13: And police say the suspects, aged 23 to 25, are from London, where they were initially taken into custody on suspicion of plotting a terrorist act. It all started Sunday after midnight in Welford. That's 100 miles west of London, near the Royal Air Force's Fairford base. A local farmer was returning from a party when she spotted three suspicious vehicles blocking her way. Suddenly, multiple masked men took off into a nearby field.
11: British authorities say the men are still under investigation. Iran strongly denies involvement. President Trump says U.S. negotiating team spoke with Iranian officials through mediators Tuesday. This comes after the president rejected the latest ceasefire proposal from Tehran. Secretary of State Marco Rubio says negotiations with Iran continue to be difficult.
14: The problem with Iran is the revolution. And that's what governs in that country. It's not the government officials you see with the suits on that go on Meet the Press and get this free pass on American media. That's not who we're talking about here. Who calls the shots in Iran are radical Shia clerics with an apocalyptic vision of the future.
11: Rubio on Fox's Hannity. President Donald Trump announcing a new $15 billion steel plant will be built in eastern Iowa.
12: Once completed, Mesabi Metallic's new steel plant will produce 10 million tons of steel per year using iron ore from the company's Minnesota mine.
11: The project is supposed to create nearly 6,000 jobs. The president made the announcement on Monday from the Oval Office. 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
11: AI leaders will head to the White House Tuesday for continued talks on regulations surrounding the controversial technology. Fox's Lucas Tomlinson has more from the White House.
18: AI leaders will come to the White House after calls for increased government regulation, including from some of the AI bosses themselves, a call the president has dismissed, as has House Speaker Mike Johnson.
19: We do not need a moratorium. We do not need to jump in and hyper-regulate this because we'll lose the race to China.
18: OpenAI says it has paused training of its latest artificial intelligence models as reports increase of AI agents going rogue. NVIDIA, the world's leading maker of AI chips, introduced new security tools designed to monitor and manage AI agents. Beyond security concerns, some Democrats have broader criticisms of artificial intelligence and intellectual property.
11: Some Democrats are saying the technology is based on theft, stealing Americans' data and information. A mistrial declared in the Lindsey Clancy case after she admitted killing her 3 young children. A holdout juror, Michael Desranville, maintained Clancy should be found guilty, but the 11 other jurors wanted to acquit. Desranville has faced doxing and death threats following the trial. In a statement to Fox's Hannity, Desranville thanks supporters.
20: 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I do want to thank you from the bottom of my heart.
11: Clancy is due back in Plymouth, Massachusetts court on Tuesday for a status conference. A 30-year-old Kentucky trooper was killed during a routine traffic stop on Monday. He's identified as Trooper Hade Phillips, a married father of 3 young boys. Police say a statewide manhunt ended with the capture of the suspect, Imoni Branch. The U.S. Attorney's Office says Branch will face state murder charges. I'm Deborah Valentine. This is Fox.
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23: 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Now, it's Red Eye Radio. Gary McNamara and Eric Hurley talk about everything from politics to social issues and news of the day. Whether you're up late or you're just starting your day, welcome to the show. From the Relief Factor Studios, this is Red Eye Radio.
24: All across America, we are Red Eye Radio. He is Eric Hurley, and I'm Gary McNamara. Welcome. Good morning. Thanks so much for being here.
1: Hello, and thank you very much.
24: All right, I love this story. Ready?
1: Yeah.
24: The prison system in Canada has confirmed that paper straws will soon be distributed in federal prisons to facilitate safe snorting of drugs in prison. This week, a social media post included photos of a memo distributed to corrections staff stating that paper straws were being newly introduced for safer snorting and intended for inhaling substances in powdered form or inhaling vapor from heated substances. Wesley Smith's column, National Review. Don't take drugs while in prison, but if you do, use a paper straw.
1: Let's be safe about it. Let's not get crazy.
24: How will paper straws reduce harm exactly? The explanation provided was that paper straws will reduce harm by lessening the risk of internal nose cuts that could occur from homemade or plastic straws.
1: Oh, I would have thought they would have made a case for plastic leaching into the drug, which then gets into your blood system. And you wouldn't want plastics mixed in with your drugs in your blood. That would be bad.
24: They recognize that overdose and toxicity risk still remain.
1: Toxicity?
24: What'd I say?
1: Toxicity.
24: Toxicity.
1: Okay.
24: Toxicity. Yeah.
1: Toxicity, right? Yes.
24: I didn't say that?
1: No, you said toxicity.
24: Oh.
1: Which could be a Canadian word that I've never learned. I'm not Canadian, so I don't know.
24: Sorry.
1: Well, this actually, we can combine the story, the entire brunt of the story, with toxicity and stupidity, and it would be toxicity.
24: And then the last sentence. All right, let's take a survey. Which U.S. state and city will be the first to hand out paper straws to prisoners for drug snorting?
1: Well, you know, his
24: vote, Oregon and Seattle.
1: Yeah, well, are you telling me they're not already? That's just probably where they got it from. The Canadian prison system probably got it from.
24: Oh, my gosh. All right, where are we? Yesterday, you could see a lot of the influencers on social media.
1: Yeah.
24: I saw this more than I've seen in a long time. Donald Trump, promises made, promises kept.
1: All right.
24: And then listing the different things. One of the things that people were promoting yesterday was the increase in the steel business.
1: Okay.
24: Because there's a new steel plant coming up in Iowa, whatever, and they're really focused on that.
1: Yeah.
24: Steel prices, let me just make sure and get to the chart. These are all government charts, just so people know. Here we go. Okay, that's not the one I was looking for here. Let me get to, hold on here. I had everything here all set up. Steel up 54%. In the last year, the price of steel, let's get it here. So Yes, steel companies are doing very good, as when you protect them and put a 50% tariff on any steel coming in from foreign manufacturers. Mm-hmm. Yes, you're going to pick the winners, but the losers are anybody who has to pay that amount in steel.
2: Right.
24: You know, where are we right now? Because what you're seeing is you've got the Republicans out there saying, don't you see the economy is great? John Puri from, again, National Review. He said, and talking about here the headline, the economy is great and also terrible. He goes, the gauge of business activity is hitting a five-year high. There's an unemployment rate of 4.1%. Personal consumption breaking records. Private investment, too. Artificial intelligence is driving a lot of the action, but business across the board is doing pretty good. Americans are producing and purchasing more stuff like ever before.
2: Okay.
24: And yet, the surge in prices this year has erased the modest wage gain Americans were experiencing since the post-pandemic inflation wave. Rates in treasury bonds are reaching levels not seen in two decades, and they will have to be paid by taxpayers one way or another. Average mortgage rates are up to 7%, a historically moderate level, which it really is when you think about it.
2: Yeah, no, 7% back in the day would have been pretty good. Yeah.
24: Now alien to most people after a quarter century of cheap money, the housing market is frozen in place. Sellers are unwilling to sell. Buyers are unable to buy. Pretty much everything is more expensive than it was last year, and inflation is still ongoing. When people describe their sour moods on the economy, they're usually not referring to a lack of jobs or investment or economic growth, as they did in earlier periods like the Great Recession or the pandemic.
2: Mm-hmm.
24: We have all those things now. It's not even about nominal incomes, which by any metric are rising. Americans' reservations are, number one, high and rising prices above all else. Number two, a diminished pathway to upward mobility, primarily through renting and home buying. And a pervasive feeling of economic uncertainty, thus insecurity.
2: Hmm.
24: In our current limbo economy, we don't know what comes next. Another bout of inflation, sudden job losses from AI or higher interest rates, a housing crash, maybe even a debt crisis a ways down the road. These all feel like real possibilities when most families don't like their financials now, with the major cost of life outpacing incomes, and many fear where things are headed. We should not expect them to be happy about an economy that on paper is doing peachy. The other thing is, you know, the other way you look at it is Wall Street Journal, their lead editorial today. The affordability Democrats, you got to be kidding. From healthcare to housing to energy, their policies have made life more expensive. And that's the thing.
2: Yeah.
24: You would put in a political party into Congress that wants to even do way worse and raise prices way more. And they write here, Democrats are trying to capitalize on voter frustration with inflation by running on affordability. Fair enough. But then let's look at their record in the power of cost of living and what they propose if they win. Affordable by whom is the question. One basic measure is inflation, which captures the overall price level. The consumer price index increased on average 5% a year during the Biden presidency versus 1.9% the Trump first term, 2.9% so far during the second term. Both parties have contributed to the initial burst of inflation during the Biden years with the spending splurge in late 2020, but Democrats in March of 2021 fuel the fire, they were warned about it, with their $1.9 trillion spending blitz, largely for transfer payments for the states and localities. The Federal Reserve made the mistake of accommodating the spending binge, yet as inflation heated up in 2021, Democrats urged the central bank not to raise interest rates. The Biden team also relaxed mortgage underwriting standards, which enabled borrowers to qualify for bigger mortgages and turbocharged the surge in home prices, Housing prices rose 5.3% a year on average during the Biden years, compared to 2.7 during the first Trump term, 3.7 so far in the second term. And they just go through housing. Housing has, the prices have grown significantly faster in metro areas. Boston 4.4%, New York City 4.4%, Minneapolis 3.7%, Los Angeles 3.4%, then Dallas 1.9%, Atlanta 1.4%, Houston 0.3%, and Tampa 0.6%. It costs, on average, about 2.8 times as much to build an apartment in California as it does in Texas, according to the RAND Corporation. Some affordable housing projects in the Golden State cost more than $1 million per unit to build. One reason is state and local prevailing wage mandates, which Democrats want to require for all projects that benefit from federal funds. And then they go through the Democrats, you know, want to increase the minimum wage, which really is meaningless. Hmm. When I tell people, they go, you know, guys are doing great in Texas. You know, I go, yeah, you know, the minimum wage is $7.25. Really? Hmm. People make it? No, they don't make it.
2: Yeah, you
24: know, they don't do it. And you know, and just looking at in general how they would expand and what they want to do, how they want to tax and spend more. No, they aren't the solution. Interesting thing. I was reading from the Dispatch a great article using all of the economic economic numbers coming out from the Trump administration.
2: Hmm.
24: And they're saying right now you're seeing because the economy's going, Trump is out there, J.D. Vance is out there saying the tariffs are working, the tariffs are working, the tariffs are working. This shows that it's all working. And said, and they went through actually looking at the numbers here in this article. The hard data paint even a starker picture. For one thing, the recent growth has been historically modest. The Fed's manufacturing index in July of 2026 was 99.3, just a hair above where it was in February of 2020, and around 2.5% below where it was in mid-2018 when Trump's first tariffs got rolling. A deeper dive creates even bigger problems for the pro-tariff case, most basically the manufacturing sector rebound and the growth of industries driving that rebound began months before Trump's new tariffs took effect in March of 2025. Several other industries not shown here are still shrinking, given these trends and similar ones for manufacturing productivity. The 2025-2026 boom is less of a Trump phenomenon than it is a continuation of a rebound that began months earlier. And then they go into the fact that, most importantly, data from the Bureau of Economic Analysis shows that real inputs of capital goods, excluding autos, were up 39% between the fourth quarter of 2024 and the second quarter of 2026, the largest sustained import increase outside the post-pandemic rebound and one that coincided with major increase in domestic production of similar goods. What they're saying is that these imported goods are creating the manufacturing boom, a significant portion of it in the United States, because they're getting the cheaper products. And then, as we know, many things cross borders. We've talked about that, for example, with Mexico many times. And those are the businesses that are really booming.
2: Yeah.
24: Right. Oddly, the White House press release and Council of Economic Advisors Chair Kevin Hassert acknowledged this trend, boasting that the historic peak in capital goods imports is evidence of major U.S. factory expansion. The most likely culprit, however, is the AI build-out, booming domestic production of data centers, data center inputs alongside booming imports of the same, especially from Mexico, thanks to a generational demand shock, not tariffs knocking out foreign competition and encouraging new factories. Indeed, the hard data shows that U.S. tariffs and manufacturing performance have actually run in opposite directions since Trump took office. Using the U.S. International Trade Commission data web, we can calculate the tariffs collected on goods falling into the Fed's industry groups over the last few years, and thus the actual level of protection those industries have been getting. The pattern we see is definitely not what the pro-tariffs story would predict. And then they go on talking about, first, the top two U.S. industries powering the most recent U.S. manufacturing expansion, computer electronics, and aerospace are the ones facing the lowest and decline tariff protection, while the industries enjoying the highest levels of protection are contributing little or even shrinking outright. And then they've got it right there. It's all the government figures from the Trump administration.
2: Right.
24: With everything that's going up. So really just, pretty fascinating. As we've said all the time, we're fools to believe that raising the cost of doing business makes an economy better. But we want to buy into the BS.
2: Well, you know, and again, if you want to get into protectionism and protecting one industry, then someone has to pay for that. There's going to be an effect, and it's going to be pricing, and pricing is paid for by the consumer. There's no way around that. And so, you know, if you look at a massive cost or increase in the cost of steel, it's great that you have a new steel plant coming into Iowa. You know, they're a Minnesota-based company. They're owned by an Indian investment group. And they're going to be, you know, mining. In fact, they own part of an iron mine. So they're going to set up this plant in Iowa. And that's great. It's going to be great for Iowa. Going to be great for the industry. When does it pass along to the consumer? Because if the cost, again, of protectionism is on the back of the consumer, then that means there's no effort in pricing.
24: Hot rolled coil steel in the U.S. up over 50% compared to late 2025. And so any American company who is buying it, has to pay that. You know, has to pay that increase,
2: right?
24: In the cost that's passed on to the consumer.
2: Right.
24: So the steel companies may be doing great. We've always stated this. Yeah, you can protect some companies and make them rich, increase the profit margin.
2: Every company that's using that steel is going to pass it on to the consumer.
24: Yeah.
2: We've seen this before. Not the first time.
24: And we mentioned this yesterday, you know, with the deregulation, like some of the tax stuff, they said, you know, really with the, where companies can expense stuff, that's really helped companies, and that's one of the things that Trump did that was great.
2: Mm-hmm.
24: When the Republicans did that in the last bill, what, a year ago?
2: Yeah.
24: Whatever.
2: Right.
24: That's really helping keep industry afloat in the United States right now.
2: Mm.
24: We are Red Eye Radio.
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5: Will U.S. cattle inventory rebuild the remainder of this year and into next year? Thoughts from Agriculture Department Chief Economist Justin Benavides.
6: As far as whether or not the herd is going to grow into next year, I am of the mind that it will, and I'll caveat that with saying I've been of the mind that it'll grow for the last 2 years.
5: The Chief Economist speaking at the recent AgriPulse Kansas City Ag Outlook Forum. He says part of that decision involves current steer prices.
6: No longer at the record-breaking levels that we were earlier in the year, but these are still very high prices. And you can see that the returns to cow-calf producers are the highest that they've ever been.
5: So based on 20-year averages on returns,
6: we're actually only looking at net returns of about $100 a head on average. So even though this is a really strong moment for cattle producers, they've been waiting for a long time for this kind of return.
5: Benavides adds restructuring in the packing and processing sector could play a role in beef prices for the remainder of the year. I'm Rod Bain reporting for the U.S. Department of Agriculture in Washington, D.C.
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0: Bear Runner Radio. He is Eric Cronin. I'm Gary McNamara. You know, you and I talked about how the enrollment in trade schools, and that more young people are looking at the trade. Still, it's a tough haul right now. I have a story here. Fox Business had it where CEOs revealed that six-figure jobs that young Americans are overlooking amid the labor shortage in many of these things. You know that in for example, 300,000 empty jobs right now for plumbers, electricians, and painters.
1: Wow.
0: Air conditioning, heating also.
1: Right.
0: And they still can't find them. And they're talking about the fact that residential areas, it's the AI boom, the data centers, you've got a lot of construction going on, and there aren't enough left for residential
1: right
0: now at the moment.
1: Yeah.
0: But we'll get to that story coming up.
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4: News. I'm Ted Lindner. Kentucky State Police Trooper Hayden Phillips killed Monday in a shooting during a traffic stop. 51-year-old suspect Emony Branch has been taken into custody. Commissioner of the Kentucky State Police, Philip Burchett.
5: Hayden was a hero who dedicated himself to protecting our Commonwealth. Even more, he was a devoted husband and loving father to three children.
4: U.S. Attorney for the Western District of Kentucky, Kyle Bumgarner, says Branch expected to face murder charges. Five men taken into custody in connection with a potential terror plot on a U.K. military base used by the U.S. for attacks against Iran.
6: Police say the suspects, aged 23 to 25, are from London. They were initially taken into custody on suspicion of plotting a terrorist act.
4: Fox's Stephanie Bennett, the suspects have been released on bond. 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
1: So, where are the jobs? Are there jobs? Are there good-paying jobs? The Home Builders Institute president and CEO, Ed Brady, was on Fox Business and talked about that the skilled trades still faces a worker shortage as the industry looks to attract a new generation of workers. 300,000 empty jobs in trades today. Plumbers, electricians, painters, heating, air conditioning.
0: Wow.
1: These pay great, way more than the average salary out there. As he talks about, many of these are six-figure jobs. And we know that college enrollment is going down and trade schools going up.
0: Yeah.
1: This is going to take time. You know, it was interesting when I was reading before where it talked about the insecurity that Americans feel. You saw the story yesterday. I still don't have a full handle on it yet. Every single entity that I've seen write about it has been a liberal entity. And this is the U.S. Department of Education rules. You know, yes, it's the story hit yesterday big. It's been around here for a couple of months, actually. But the rules tying student loans directly to graduate salaries. For example, if you offer something at your college that after the degree pays less than a high school education, you are in danger of losing the ability to have federal help for student loans. And you know, and the point is that should the taxpayer be paying you to take whatever you want in college or something that actually will make you more productive in the marketplace? It's a legit moral question to ask.
0: Well, I think that's it, because we are the bank. So if you're taking out a loan, then and there's a greater risk that you wouldn't be able to service that loan. And we as a bank, we the people, should be able to decide, wait a minute, that's not a good trade-off. Because if you were to go to a bank and sit down and say, I want to borrow $200,000 and it's going to get me into a career that's going to pay $24,000, that bank's going to think twice about giving you that kind of loan. Unless it's government-backed, which, of course, student loans are all run by the government now.
1: Well, it's like probably every couple of months, every credit card company wants me to update my salary.
0: Mm-hmm.
1: Why? They know how old I am.
0: Mm-hmm.
1: And they know I may retire at any time.
0: Mm-hmm. Well, and for anybody, and they do that for everybody, that because your job situation could change. You could be unemployed. Yeah. You know,
1: it seems like I'm getting a lot more since I retire. Mm-hmm. Like a couple of times a year, they're coming to me where that didn't used to happen.
0: Yeah. Well, I think and I have family members who are underwriters. It's actually a much more active because the
1: overall is active.
0: The personal debt is growing for in the U.S. So right now they're very scrutinizing at a much higher level.
1: So the one thing would be, if you're a greater risk, should the taxpayer take on that greater risk? And number two, should the government be involved if they're going to be in a student loan? And these are all questions the people of this country have to be willing to answer.
0: Yeah.
1: And the second point would be, should the federal government be involved in the student loan program to begin with? And if they are, should they be involved in giving loans where there's a return on the investment for society overall, that you will have a better life and you will have a better job.

0: job and you will make more money, which then makes you less of a burden on society and maybe more justifiable of the federal government, you know, being involved in the student loan business, which I don't believe they should, but I'm just talking about politically. Is that something that America would go through Americans' minds? And right, I think it would be.
1: Yeah.
0: But when you look at the fact, you know, the one story saying, well, Americans are really unsure, you know, they're very insecure about what's going on. Well, if you have a job or you're a young person and you don't have any skills, well, yeah, you're going to be much more insecure. But it does look like that if you're willing to work in something that may be out of your comfort zone, which all of us have done.
1: Mm-hmm, mm-hmm.
0: I mean, we never used to think about, well, the job's outside my comfort zone. It's like, it's a job. You're paying me. I'll do it.
1: What does it pay?
0: Yeah.
1: That was
0: what,
1: it.
0: What is? Yeah, what does it pay?
1: What are the hours? What does it pay?
0: Yeah.
1: Do I have opportunity for overtime? That, to us, when we heard, hey, we got some overtime coming up. That was a positive.
0: When I was a young person, we at times worked 6 days a week, 12 hours a day.
1: Mm-hmm. Yeah.
0: And you know, and we just went, wow, okay, it's an opportunity, especially when we were young.
1: Yeah.
0: That opportunity to save money. You know, I still ask the question to all of my buddies, my buddy Jerry, my buddy Jeff.
1: Mm.
0: We all worked during college.
1: Yeah.
0: You know, we all worked. From the first year of college, you know, all the way through. And we worked a lot of hours. And I've always asked the question, you know, now that we're around that age of, you know, now that we're older.
1: Yes.
0: I've always asked, did we ever.
1: Now that you are seasoned veterans of the workforce.
0: Thank you. Yes. And the majority of us still working in the workforce.
1: Yeah.
0: You know,
1: yeah.
0: At 70, yeah. You know, you know, we're just driven people. You know, we, you know, work is something that we love being productive. And right. I've noticed that, you know, a lot of my friends, you know, are that way. They just, well, I don't know what I do if I stop working. But I've always asked a question. I said, do you feel that when we went to college that we had less party time than others? And it was like, no. And then they went, yeah, Gary, but remember, your second job was a club DJ. Oh, okay, yeah, okay, oh. Maybe that's why. That's
1: oh,
0: why,
1: maybe, that, yeah. Maybe that's it.
0: But, I, you know, we're starting, again, the culture has changed. The culture of work has changed.
1: Yeah.
0: And, you know, you look at it and you say, well, you don't need to be insecure, because if you're saying that I'm insecure, but I won't do that because I might not succeed, or it might be too hard, or it isn't in the realm of what I'm interested in, well, that's a choice you've made.
1: Right.
0: And should society back you up on that mindset? Is it the responsibility of others at that point to take more care of you in a society through government programs? That's a legit question.
1: Mm-hmm. Sure.
0: And in where we grew up in our culture, the culture of work, no, you work.
1: Yeah.
0: Right. Whatever you have to do, and you and I've done, you know, a lot of different things.
1: Mm-hmm.
0: You know, somewhere, you know, very demeaning, like me cleaning toilets. Mm-hmm. But it wasn't demeaning. I'm kidding on that. But you look at it, and if the opportunity is there for six-figure jobs, there's places out there where you can start in your 20s at $80,000, $90,000, $100,000, because the demand is so great. Opportunity is there for you. I said it to a couple of my young relatives the other day, and I said, look, the opportunities are there.
1: Yeah.
0: They are there.
1: One of my granddaughters is getting into HVAC.
0: Really?
1: Yeah.
0: That's awesome.
1: I mean, she's going to college, but she hasn't graduated high school yet, but she wants to go into HVAC.
0: See?
1: Yeah.
0: John McNamara right there.
1: Mm. Yeah.
0: See? College and trade.
1: Well, because she's thinking, she said, look, you know, she's born, she just turned 18. In fact, her birthday was the day before yours. She turned 18 Saturday.
0: Oh, wow.
1: And, yeah, crazy, right? Number four of my eight grandchildren. And she was thinking, well, if I get a business degree and learn a trade, then I could become, I'm better prepped to be a business owner. I'm like, yeah, I can't, you know, great plan. You know, her sisters, one of her sisters said, I'm going to get my real estate license while going to school, too. Because on their father's side, there's lots of real estate experience. But if she becomes a licensed agent, and we live in a growing area where the population is just booming, then there's the opportunity right there. You know, and it made me proud. It's, you know, it's one of those things where it's like, man, I wanted to say, you know, like Steve Urkel, did I do that? What influence do you have? But it's all the influences that come from.
0: What's wrong with those kids? You're 18. Party time.
1: You're supposed to be looking at your phone.
0: Yeah, party time, exactly. Phone, gaming.
1: Yeah.
0: You know, what's? Oh, I'm right. Sorry, they're female.
1: Yeah, right.
0: Take gaming out of that.
1: Right, exactly. I actually have a brain. But here's, you know, the thing is that they got that from all the influences in their life. You know, their other grandparents, us, their parents, and also society around them in the area we live in. You know, the area we live in is filled with opportunity and growth if you want it. And you don't, you know, the thing is I never thought of, well, I want to go out and work at, there was a fiberglass company, a massive fiberglass company in our town. There were Stanley Tools. There were all these manufacturers. I didn't think to myself, well, I want to be a tool maker all of my life. I just, no. How much does it pay? And back then, the idea was, and it was changing, but the idea was you get on with a job like that, and man, you're set. You get work four, you're off three, then work three, you're off four, whatever. You know, they all had some kind of, you know, higher pay, longer hours, which was going to increase your pay through overtime pay. And to us, that was always a positive. I didn't think to myself, you know, well, it's not what I want to do. Well, I mean, coming home with fiberglass in your skin after working all day, every day, probably it wasn't great for the people who worked out there, but they tell you the trade-off was definitely worth it.
0: You know, I get that, though, from a lot of young people who will tell me, they'll say, well, I don't want to do that my whole life. You're not. It's temporary.
1: You don't have to.
0: You don't have to. You do it tomorrow.
1: Right.
0: You do it the next day.
1: You're going to learn something. You know, you're going to get that experience and then take that maybe somewhere else.
0: Right. And you're working. Take classes in something else you may be interested in.
1: Yeah.
0: And while you're being productive, move your life forward maybe in a different direction.
1: In-N-Out Burger. In-N-Out Burger general managers, the managers of those stores, make up to $200,000 a year.
0: Wow.
1: But you are on your feet and you are moving because that place is hopping.
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0: We are Red Eye Radio. He's Eric Carly, and I'm Gary McNamara. So when we say, you know, there's a lot of insecurity out there, you know, with young people because they don't know if opportunity exists. Hmm. Opportunity exists. It may not exist in what you want to do. Right. If your mindset is, well, I know I don't want to work a lot of hours. I want to work 32 hours in the profession that I wish to work in. Well, mm-hmm. It doesn't work that way. And it looks like when you were talking about your granddaughters, what they're saying is we don't know what's out there. We need to be prepared for, multiple, different things. So I want a business degree. I want to know trade. I want to know this. I want to know this. I have to. And it's what my dad told me in 1969. The job market is not going to cater to you.
1: Yeah.
0: It doesn't work that way.
1: It's what the demand is, and that's where the pay is going to be, and that's where the opportunity is going to be. And, one of my brothers lied about his age, went into the oil fields at 16. And we were talking about it recently after my other brother had passed away, and he was talking about it. He said it was the greatest opportunity ever, and I knew it. Yeah. And he got his GED, and then he went, and still today, he's consulting, and it just hasn't stopped.
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13: Stop stopping an attack. I'm Ted Lindner, Fox News. Five suspects arrested this weekend in connection with alleged terror plot near a British airbase being used by the U.S. to strike Iranian targets. Fox's Stephanie Bennett with the latest from England.
14: Counterterror police are leading this investigation. No motive has been released just yet. Police did provide an update. The five men were released on police bail. This does not mean the investigation is over. They are considering every possible angle. This includes if there are links to Iran, as the base is used by the U.S. Air Force in its campaign against Iran. Well, counterterror police said, quote, that this may be activity committed by proxies or individuals, either knowingly or unknowingly working on behalf of a foreign state. Those men were initially taken into custody on suspicion of committing offenses under the Explosives Act and preparing a terrorist act.
13: Tehran had warned the UK that any base used to attack Iran is a legitimate target. Police and the prime minister are asking the public not to speculate. And the Trump administration announcing what the president says will be the largest steel plant in the country. Fox's Lucas Tomlinson with details on this from the White House.
15: President Trump announcing a U.S.-based company owned by an Indian conglomerate will begin construction of a massive steel plant in southeast Iowa along the Mississippi River.
16: There are certain products you have to make. Steel is one of them.
15: The project will include development of a new iron ore mine in northern Minnesota, the first in the U.S. in more than 50 years, and perhaps help GOP candidates in the process. The White House hopes the new plant will help revitalize American industry to better compete with China days after President Trump hosted Chinese leader Xi Jinping in Washington.
13: President Trump says the new plan expected to create thousands of new job opportunities for Americans. 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
13: The Trump administration's embracing AI to help Americans better interact with the federal government. Fox's Jared Halpern has more from the White House.
30: President Trump will be on hand for the launch of America.gov today at a day-long tech showcase. The AI tool website is described by a White House official as a front door for the federal government, providing a one-stop shop to find information and resources currently spread over a maze of various agencies. Several tech executives are also expected at the event today, including NVIDIA CEO Jensen Huang. President Trump says his administration will not seek to slow down AI development or stifle its growth, amid concerns from some AI leaders that more regulation is needed. At the White House, Jared Halpern, Fox News.
13: SpaceX sending its giant launch vehicle to orbit for the first time. Fox's Eben Brown.
31: Blasting off from the Texas Gulf Coast.
32: 2-1.
31: SpaceX's Starship makes it to Earth orbit for the very first time. The giant capsule has been the subject of a number of test flights to prove the Elon Musk company's designs for a transport ship that will bring Americans back to the moon and then on to Mars. The launch itself was a success, but a malfunctioning engine first cast doubt on the Starship getting to the orbital point.
32: On Starship is orbital.
31: After reaching orbit, the Starship deployed more than 24 of the company's Starlink internet satellites. Eben Brown, Fox News.
13: Flight controllers brought the spacecraft back to Earth early on Monday instead of making six full laps around Earth as originally planned. And Dennis Haskins, best known for playing Principal Richard Belding on Saved by the Bell, a TV show that ran in the late 80s into the early 90s, has died. His agent saying it's a tragic loss. Everyone loved Mr. Belding, and those of us who got to know Dennis loved him even more. He was a great person, and he loved, I mean absolutely loved, his fans. No cause of death given. Haskins was 75 years old. I'm Ted Lindner. This is Fox News.
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29: 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Now, it's Red Eye Radio. Gary McNamara and Eric Hurley talk about everything from politics to social issues and news of the day. Whether you're up late or you're just starting your day, welcome to the show. From the Relief Factor Studios, this is Red Eye Radio.
3: All across America, we are Red Eye Radio. He is Eric Hurley, and I'm Gary McNamara.
1: Good morning.
3: Hello. Yes, I mean, that's, you know, one of the things when we talk about opportunity in the United States, and you look at these blue-collar jobs that are open, that pay tremendous salaries.
1: Yeah.
3: And, you know, the willingness of companies to even help train you now these days. And I think you're going to see more of it, you know, more community colleges. You know, you talked about your granddaughters and two of them really looking into different areas, you know, college plus
1: right.
3: this.
1: Right.
3: You know, and, you know, I've for the life of me, and it's probably part of our culture, that how our culture has changed. It's almost as if, well, if I can't do what I want to do, I saw people complaining about, you know, the education department and, you know, talking about the fact, well, look, we don't know if we want to give college federal loans. We don't want to give $100,000 to you if the degree you're going to get is going to pay you less than if you just have a high school education.
1: Right.
3: Why are we doing it?
1: Right.
3: And then the left was just in an uproar. But I think there's a legitimate point there. What is the purpose? Is the government, is should somebody else pay for you just to get any type of post-high school education that you want with greater odds that you cannot pay it back? And but when you look at it, opportunity exists. You know, we hear a lot, well, it's not, we wish we could get back to the old days. How many young people today would actually want to live and work in a 1950s or 1960s steel mill?
1: No way. I worked for a very brief time in a bakery. We made hamburger buns for fast food. A buddy of mine got me the job. Now, this was an added work on the weekends in addition to my radio gig. It was 125 degrees. You had to take a break like every, I think it was 15, 20 minutes, whatever. They kept Gatorade, you know, by the gallon you had to drink. They had to make sure that everybody was hydrated and the whole thing, because you were doing nothing but sweating while you were working. And I think to myself, I don't know, you know, I have no idea if that bakery is still around or, you know, if they've changed what they're doing in bakeries to make it more amenable to humans surviving the job. But I couldn't stay at that job. And just because I told him, I said, look, it's not going to work out. I'm not in the condition to do this and work my other job. I just can't do it. But it was a great opportunity for me. And I loved the experience. And if you think about where we are today, and my gosh, what do I want to do for a living? What do I want to do? The first question is, do you even want to work? Because far too many people have been, you know, basically going down the road of, well, I don't have to try too hard. I just want to live my life. And we work, we go back to those two guys who wrote the book years ago. You know, don't live to work, work to live. So don't work your tail end off. And, you know, don't go out there and get a bunch of experience. And by the way, the left would love that. Bernie's trying to get 32 hours a week. They would love to, you know, remember when Pelosi said, hey, you should be able to pursue your dream of laying on the couch.
3: Yeah.
1: Of being a professional gamer.
3: Right.
1: By the way, if you can be a pro gamer and make millions, good for you. Great. Good luck. But there's relatively few people who can do that.
3: Well, but that was the goal at that point when she said it.
1: Yeah. Yeah.
3: She was saying, you know, if you have health care, then you can do whatever you wish to do. That's fine.
1: Right. Right.
3: Well, it's not government's responsibility to make sure you have fun.
4: Yeah, but we're guaranteed the pursuit of happiness, so government should subsidize my pursuit of happiness.
1: Yeah.
3: No.
1: No. No.
3: You have the right to pursue happiness. It doesn't mean someone else has to bankroll your pursuit of happiness.
1: Right.
3: You know, and you mentioned it, and that's why when you hear the Democrats say, we want it to be the way it used to be, one job. What were those what were those jobs?
1: Yeah.
3: What, because even, you know, steel making today is a lot different than it was then.
1: Yeah, right.
3: But who would want to work? What young person today would say be the first to go, I want to work in the same working conditions as people that worked in steel mills in the 1950s, post-World War II, 1950s and 1960s, because that's where everybody goes back to, where apparently it was just Camelot in this, you know, nobody really had to do, just worked a little bit, everybody had fun, whatever. What a distortion of history. I mean, it's just a complete distortion of history. I remember, and this would have been 80, 81 and into 82 when I was working at the steel mill. And I ran a machine. You know, I ran machines. I ran lathes, grinders. Oh my gosh, some of the great experiences. But when my machine would break down, if they had nothing to do, they'd send me to heat treat. And heat treat is where you take metal parts and you heat them up. Okay. And you heat them up in order to change the strength, the hardness, the toughness, you know, just the elasticity of the metal, whatever you were trying to do for whatever whatever job. So what you do is you would have these huge trays that you'd put into this furnace, and it was red hot.
1: Yeah.
3: You put it in. And then you would have to manually, it better be automated today. But what we had to do, even back then, I questioned, I said, does this pass OSHA rules and regulations? Because these great big ovens, and they look like huge pizza ovens, the ones that we were using.
1: Yeah.
3: I mean, huge pizza ovens. I mean, not just small, huge. So you'd take the tray that all these parts were on, and a crane above you would pull it out, but you would take these long metal poles and adjust it as you were pulling it out to drop it in oil to quench the parts in oil.
1: Hmm.
3: Well, once you drop that into oil, flames just went.
1: Yeah.
3: I mean, I look at it like Independence Day. Remember when they had, how they had to do it to make the flames look like they were going sideways?
1: Right, yeah.
3: Because flames really don't go sideways. I mean, they will for a little bit, but they eventually go up.
1: Right.
3: But flames don't go sideways for 50 miles.
1: Right, yeah.
3: And so they had to, you know, do whatever they had to do, and, you know, in the movie making magic that they do.
1: Hmm.
3: But it would like just explode with flames. And as soon as you let it in, you had to unhook, and we were wearing, thank goodness I was never affected by it, we were wearing asbestos pants and asbestos jackets.
1: Yeah, I still am. I'm doing that right now, yeah.
3: And gloves and everything. I mean, it was just, and you were, because it was so hot. And this was the summer in Buffalo, which still, you know, it's inside that building. It probably was 120, 130 degrees. But you know, water was aplenty. You know, you can drink water. But I'll never forget watching these guys who had been doing it. That was their job. They'd been doing it for 30 years. And these old guys with beer bellies unhooking it and then trotting away as the flames are like, you know, as they're slowly, not even a run. I ran, and so I beat the flames easily. Yeah. they couldn't run as well. And the Flames are just right behind them as they're running. And then,
1: well, the good news is they didn't have to trim their nose hairs. So,
3: exactly. Yeah. So, I mean, how many, you know, but that was part of the opportunity that I had. And I welcomed it. I thought it was, to be honest with you, I thought it was pretty cool as long as I knew I was safe.
1: Mm-hmm.
3: And the thing is, if I could not run it and I tripped and fell, well, then the Flames would just go right over the top of me. It wouldn't hit me, you know. Right. So I knew I was relatively safe, but I thought it was cool, you know. Yeah. And it's like, I just wonder how many people, young people, would want to do it today. So the opportunity is there, but the opportunity to do exactly what I want to do in life is not there, and it's never been there immediately. You may end up doing, I think more people end up, what I find out in life, and I've said this to so many young people, I never wanted to do, because people say, you're so lucky, you've got to do exactly what you wanted to do. I never wanted to do this. This scared the hell out of me to do this.
1: Mm-hmm.
3: I never wanted to do this. I was forced to do it. I can't imagine me doing anything else but this. This was made for me. It's exactly what I want to do.
1: Yeah, well, if you would go back to, I don't know, the 18 or 20 year old me, the only thing I could tell you is, I know I want to have a family. Career wise, I couldn't tell you. I felt inclined, you know, for military service or law enforcement. My dad was in both. And then I, you know, when I realized, yeah, I'm probably not qualified for the law enforcement because of my lack of hearing. And ultimately I made the decision, I don't want to be on the job somewhere and not be able to hear something dispatch says properly. That can get people hurt or killed. And I think to myself, the fact that, and I tell my kids all the time, I hit the lottery when it comes to my career, because there's nothing I can imagine loving more career-wise. There's the creativity and the ability also to express my convictions.
3: Mm-hmm.
1: Is unbelievable.
3: I wanted to be, and this is really the truth, because people say, why did you get interested in radio? And I'm not kidding you. The motivation was the great Buffalo radio announcer who was there for years, 30, 40 years, Clint Buhlman, telling me I had off school as a kid. Mm-hmm. That is what drove my interest in radio. I thought it was the coolest job to do that.
1: Mm-hmm.
3: I just thought it was the most wonderful. But everybody loved him. Mm-hmm. So I wanted to be in the part of radio where everybody loved you, which was more music radio.
1: Yeah. Yeah.
3: When it got to this, this is the opposite of what I ever wanted to do, because half the people are going to hate you. No matter what, half the people are going to hate you.
1: Right. Yeah.
3: I mean, it's just the reality of when, and now with social media, it seems like everybody hates you. No, I'm kidding. I know that's not true. Not everybody, 98.5%.
1: Yeah.
3: No, I'm kidding. I'm kidding
1: there
3: again.
1: There are a few that like us.
3: Yes. And so, but it's hard, you know, it's all hard. Even music radio was hard. Developing and putting together a morning show was hard, but this is really hard when it's not something that you had a great interest in doing. The workload, the preparation really intimidated me, and I will admit, even at that point, I just want to have fun, which sort of was also, I'm really too lazy to do all the hard work involved to do that, to not be liked.
1: Yeah.
3: And now I realize, you just said, the creativity. I can imagine you and I. So what's Taylor Swift doing today? Aren't they just the cutest couple? What do you think about that? Oh, I'm
1: well,
3: so, people
1: well,
3: get angry that they're showing them all the time
1: on
3: TV.
1: But then be careful of who you say, you know, is a cute couple or whatever, because then the moment they're canceled, you're canceled.
3: That's true.
1: Right?
3: Well, thanks.
1: Because you're saying, man,
3: well, yeah.
1: I'm a big Ed Sheeran fan. Here's the latest Ed Sheeran song. And by the end of that song,
5: All right.
1: Ed and you are both canceled.
3: So now we're all in the same boat, music or talk radio. Exactly. It doesn't matter. Exactly. We're all in the same boat.
1: Yeah. You know, in order to get over that threshold of saying, all right, you're going to have to put your convictions out there. What are they? And it has to be true.
3: You know,
1: if you don't cross that threshold and realize that and decide to take that road, in my opinion, you're doing it for the wrong reason. And there might be some people out there, I don't know of any, but there might be some people out there doing it and it's not their real conviction. They're following, I don't know, a playbook or something, and they're successful even. But for me, I wouldn't consider that success if I can't say what I truly believe.
3: You know what I love? Even on some, you know, podcasts that I'll see on YouTube, whatever, I get the biggest kick out of it. The people are like, you know, I want to give my opinion on this, but if I give my opinion, I know there's going to be flack either way that I do it. And you and I sit back and go, well, I don't care about that. Isn't that wonderful? I mean, it's so, you know, freedom from the fact that, well, I may be canceled if I do that.
1: And the older I get, the more it's irrelevant.
3: Yeah.
1: Because I'm an old man. I don't care what you think of me. Look at me. I clearly don't care what I think of me. So it's, you know, those are the things that in life, everybody, we naturally have this social aspect where we do want to be liked by others and we want to get along with people. And that's fine. But in this line of work, if you have to put your convictions out there and know that a large number of people are going to disagree with you and be unhappy, even sometimes people from your own side.
3: Yeah.
1: And I, again, my convictions are what they are. And that's not going to change.
3: Here's how I survive it. My cat likes me.
1: There you go.
3: We are Red Eye Radio.
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0: We are whatever you. He's Eric Cronin. I'm Gary McNamara. You know, just, you know, talking about the economy in general and interest rates. Wow. Treasury bills beating inflation.
1: Well, all right.
0: Yeah.
1: Mm. Yeah. Yeah.
0: I was just going through them for you know, 6-month treasury bill, like for just under 4.5%.
1: Wow.
0: A year is over 4.5%.
1: Wow.
0: So if inflation is down, you know, whatever, between 3 and 3.5, you're beating inflation.
1: Yeah. Right. Yeah.
0: With it. So I started scanning to see what banks were doing for, you know, special certificates of deposit and all that.
1: Right.
0: Still not up to what a treasury bill is.
1: Mm.
0: But yeah, this is the, you know, so if you've got the 10-year treasury, 5.23 right now.
1: Wow.
0: Wow.
1: Wow. Yeah. That's coming in hot.
0: I've got a couple of accounts in banks that are paying me, you know, really well from last year.
1: Right, yeah.
0: And their terms are coming up. And so I'm sitting there going, okay.
1: Yeah, yeah.
0: You know, that's the thing. If the interest kills you if you're in the beginning of your life.
1: Right.
0: And you haven't saved money and it's interest you have to pay.
1: Right, yeah.
0: But if you have saved some money, it's a pretty good time to beat inflation on what you can save.
1: Right.
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4: News. I'm Deborah Valentine. 5 men suspected in an alleged terror plot target RAF Fairford base in the UK are released on bond. The base is used by the U.S. military in its conflict with Iran. More from Fox's Marion Rafferty.
5: Police say the suspects, aged 23 to 25, are from London, where they were initially taken into custody on suspicion of plotting a terrorist act.
4: Iran strongly denies any involvement and investigation continues. A Kentucky State Police trooper, Hayden Phillips, was shot and killed Monday during a traffic stop. Kentucky State Police Commissioner Philip Burchett.
6: Hayden was a hero who dedicated himself to protecting our Commonwealth. Even more, he was a devoted husband and loving father to 3 children.
4: The U.S. Attorney for the Western District of Kentucky says a suspect will face murder charges. 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
0: We're Red Eye Radio. He's Eric Carly, and I'm Gary McNamara. I need to pay attention to the show and stop with my investment curiosity now based on the Treasury bills.
1: Yeah.
0: Interest rates.
1: Yeah.
0: I'm sitting here just calculating on my phone all different things going, okay, should I switch to

0: in our future at all from the federal government.
1: Right, right, yeah.
0: So when do you bring down interest rates?
1: Yeah, I don't know what that looks like. I
0: know, neither do I.
1: I don't expect that to happen anytime this year.
0: No, not at all.
1: And post-election, I don't know what everything looks like and where that will, you know, how that will change the economy. So I don't know. But it's not going to happen this year. It's not going to happen. It probably won't happen in the first half of next year. I'd say at the earliest, maybe in the summer, but something would have to change. And I don't know what that would be.
0: I mean, there's going to be a push just because of our debt load, because we're not going to stop. There is no serious plan. Well, of course, there's always the Rand Paul, not penny plan, six-penny plan.
1: Six-penny plan, yeah.
0: Six-penny, none the richer.
1: Mm-hmm.
0: That's not happening.
1: No, that's not going to.
0: You know, when I see Rand Paul out there, I just, you know, I'll listen to it the first time. Then when I see he's done 10 interviews on his six penny plan, I'm like, even though it's the right way to go, it's just almost you're talking to no one. No one is listening to you.
1: There is no one that's going there. You'll get one vote and yours will be the vote, Rand Paul.
0: If Rand Paul promotes a deficit reduction plan and a debt reduction plan in the forest or in the middle of the largest city in the world, is anybody listening?
1: No, he can broadcast it on every cable news network and all the interviews, and nobody's listening. Eric and Gary listen. Look, I'm with you. I agree with him. In fact, six pennies is too small. However, I also know the reality is that the American people don't care. There's relatively few people that care about the national debt and spending. They just don't care. Our little conservative group is the only one. We're the only ones. We're the last ones. We're Dennis Leary underground in Demolition Man.
0: Eating a rat burger.
1: That's us. That's what's left. And that's what it feels like. You know, it's like, you know, of the true fiscal conservatives. And the group is getting smaller. We're losing people by the hour, it seems like.
0: Well, if we continue the spending, there is going to be massive political pressure again to lower interest rates, and not just from President Trump.
1: Yeah. Yeah.
0: Because if we're at a trillion now, I don't care what any projection is, we're not going to stop spending.
1: No.
0: And you saw how quickly we went from $250 billion in interest to a trillion.
1: Yeah.
0: So how far is 2 trillion in just, again, interest on the debt?
1: Well, it's
0: interest on the debt.
1: Yeah, it's compounding based on a number of fundamental factors, underlying factors, including that principal amount on the debt.
0: So if you continue to go up,
1: which is growing,
0: how is it possible
1: It's not going
0: to
1: happen.
0: To have the interest rates that we had artificially low for a decade, over a decade, really.
1: Yeah, right.
0: I remember it was before I bought my house, so it would have been 20 years ago right now. And I remember I opened an online savings account.
1: Yeah.
0: And it was paying me 5.9%.
1: Mm-hmm.
0: That would have been in 2006.
1: Yeah. Yeah.
0: I believe you had to have over a certain amount in there in order to get it. It wasn't just a passbook account.
1: Right.
0: I don't remember the amount, whether it was 2,500 or 5,000 or whatever,
1: mm-hmm.
0: but in order to get it, but I opened it up because you could take money in and out, and they would continue.

0: continue to do that. I have one of those accounts right now, which is great.
1: Mm-hmm.
0: It's not paying 5.9, though.
1: Right, yeah. Clear.
0: But it is paying over inflation.
1: Mm-hmm.
0: And I can take money out as long as I keep a certain balance in there.
1: Right.
0: I haven't taken any money out, but I have the ability to if I want to. But once I see the compounding interest, it's like, no, I'm not going to touch that one.
1: Right.
0: I'll leave that one just to go.
1: Yeah.
0: Which is the beauty of compound interest, is it not? But I look at that and I'm just like, if we go to, you know, might not have, well, could happen in my lifetime, we're $2 trillion in debt. Or excuse me, $2 trillion in interest rates.
1: Right.
0: Excuse me, interest, not interest rates.
1: Yeah.
0: And if you have that, you know, the risk is greater at that point. Or can you get people to still buy? Will we get back to that culture of it's okay just to park our money in a treasury bill and make nothing?
1: I don't think you get to that point.
0: I don't know how you get to that. But we got to that point and people accepted it.
1: Yeah.
0: I didn't.
1: No. It never made sense to me.
0: Because if you want to finance the debt, I'm much more willing to finance the federal government debt. I'm willing to do my patriotic share if I can make 6 or 7% if I get paid. If I can make a profit off the suckers, then why not?
1: Yeah. No, but that's...
0: I'm kidding.
1: That's the entire game.
0: Right.
1: Including foreign interests.
0: You know? Exactly. Yeah, exactly. Right.
1: And so you look at the foreign interests. If you look at the largest holders of our debt, foreign holders of our debt, you know, there's a great deal of risk for manipulation. And the question is, all right, everything's friendly, everything's fine, no war between us and said nation. It's a good trade-off. They're getting a good rate until they want to manipulate, right? Until they want to get out of the game. Or until they genuinely see too great of a risk, which gets to the point, back to the point of hitting that threshold of not being able to service the interest alone on the national debt. And at some point, we'll reach that. Because if we have quadrupled it in a relatively short period of time, from $250 billion to $1 trillion, now, as you asked, how long till $2 trillion? And then from $2 trillion, $4 trillion. And what happens when you have that? When such a massive chunk is going just to service the interest on your debt. Well, at some point, you'll reach that threshold where you can no longer do that. And then everybody's out of the game.
0: So here it is. Congressional Budget Office projections estimate that the annual net interest payments on the national debt will reach approximately $1.3 trillion to $1.4 trillion by 2031. Are they soft selling that to us?
1: I think it is. 2031 seems like a long ways between where we are now and that point.
0: Well, I decided to pick 5 years, which is the huge increase that we've seen in the national debt since 5 years ago.
1: Right.
0: So I decided to just throw another...
1: I think I
0: could see 1.7, 1.8, 1.9.
1: That's where I'm closer to 1. I'm closer to 2 than that is, than that projection is. And it's not, it's, think about that. That's insane. And nobody cares.
0: No, they
1: nobody
0: they,
1: cares.
0: They don't. And it is going to affect us. It's like, it's not a problem. But that's what we're seeing right now. You know, when you're looking at the fact that, you know, if the Democrats take over the House and Senate, they're running on affordability. Think about this. Mm-hmm. The Democrats are running on affordability.
1: That's beyond laughable.
0: And if the polls are true, the public is buying it.
1: Mm.
0: And even if the Republicans win, it's not going to be a lot, which means still almost half the voting public believes that the Democrats are serious about affordability, mm-hmm. or they're just delusional.
1: Right. Now, the question is, do they think they're serious because they're going to give money to people or force companies to lower prices or, you know, by other socialist means?
0: You saw the whole thing with NIL, how the government's passed a thing for to straighten up college football.
1: Yeah, yeah.
0: Did you see that Senator Kennedy wanted to add a cap on what colleges could do, you have the increase in their ticket prices?
1: Yeah, right, yeah.
0: And him and Ted Cruz got into a fight on that?
1: Yeah.
0: I'm like, you're getting to the point of saying what college football game should cost?
1: Right. Yeah, no thanks. Yeah.
0: Thank goodness I really don't pay much attention to college football. I don't have an interest in it, but, mm-hmm. you know, they're, you know, to me when they got, to, and his point was, well, everything's really price controls. Because what you're saying is there's going to be price controls on what you can actually pay these you know, the players. Mm. Because it's gotten so out of control, that NIL's got so out of control, that basically you're putting a cap on what they can make. So his right. point was, if you're putting a cap on that, put a cap on college ticket prices, mm. which I'm like, oh, God, where the hell are we?
1: It's insanity. And it's coming from the side we support. You know, and it's how far you want to go with it. I mean, that's the question. It's the thing of the moment. It's the, we can't let TikTok go away of the moment. Yeah. And I'm so done with all this. $40 trillion. Wake the hell up.
0: I know. You can see it coming.
1: I want to see a poll. A blind poll. Just how much is the national debt? Don't even give them a choice. How much is it? Take a guess. Don't Google it. Tell us right now. Well, how much is the national debt?
0: That's why I broke it down, because the trillions don't mean anything. People don't comprehend is. And when you actually put it into, that's why we put it into, you know, the average person, and, you know, took the 80s off a long time ago and said, is this sustainable? And I'll never forget the argument I get every time is, yeah, but your own personal finances isn't the government. No, they're different things, but that ratio is still horrible, whether it's a person or a government.
1: You talk about income in terms of what your liabilities are.
0: Yeah.
1: It is the same principle.
0: Yeah.
1: And if we're not going to treat it that way, we're just going to say, well, somebody down the road will pay for it. Well, I got news for you. We're at getting to a new low in terms of birth rate. There won't be other people down the road.
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0: We are Red Eye Radio. He is Eric Curley, and I'm Gary McNamara. I just had a glance at the Babylon Bee. All right, what do you got? Trump announces plan to gift Iran a giant wooden horse.
1: I'm all about that.
0: Yeah. This is they're just brutal, though. Ready for this one?
1: All right.
0: Mattel, the toy company, confirms Hanukkah Barbie comes complete with space laser.
1: Wow.
0: Remember that one?
1: Yeah.
0: Oh, my
1: God. Wow.
0: Who said that? Was that?
1: MTG.
0: Yeah, it was MTG, wasn't it?
1: Yeah.
0: It was MTG. Yeah. That was.
1: Oh, my gosh. Wow.
0: Just
1: the
0: brutal
1: insanity.
0: I know.
1: Someone needs to write a book, a different chapter on every level of craziness.

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8: Released on bond, I'm Deborah Valentine, Fox News. The United Kingdom police have released 5 terror suspects on bail Monday after their arrests on suspicion of a terror plot. Fox's Marion Rafferty explains how President Trump feels about that.
9: The release being questioned by the president.
10: I'm surprised that they released him. I wouldn't have done that.
9: And police say the suspects, aged 23 to 25, are from London, where they were initially taken into custody on suspicion of plotting a terrorist act. It all started Sunday after midnight in Welford. That's 100 miles west of London, near the Royal Air Force's Fairford base. A local farmer was returning from a party when she spotted 3 suspicious vehicles blocking her way. Suddenly, multiple masked men took off into a nearby field.
8: British authorities say the men are still under investigation. Iran strongly denies any involvement. The Trump administration is embracing AI to help Americans better interact with the federal government. Fox's Jared Halpern has more from the White House.
11: President Trump will be on hand for the launch of America.gov today at a day-long tech showcase. The AI tool website is described by a White House official as a front door for the federal government, providing a one-stop shop to find information and resources currently spread over a maze of various agencies. Several tech executives are also expected at the event today, including NVIDIA CEO Jensen Huang. President Trump says his administration will not seek to slow down AI development or stifle its growth, amid concerns from some AI leaders that more regulation is needed. At the White House, Jared Halpern, Fox News.
8: President Trump announces a new $15 billion steel plant for Iowa.
10: The project is expected to create up to 6,000 new construction jobs.
8: He says it will also add $95 billion to the U.S. economy. 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
8: A Kentucky State Police trooper, Hayden Phillips, was killed on Monday in a shooting during a traffic stop. Authorities have announced that the suspect, identified as 51-year-old Imani Branch, has been taken into custody. Kentucky Public Affairs Officer Caton Parker spoke to reporters, sending his gratitude towards the whole community during these tough times.
15: He was our brother, and we want to thank everybody who dropped food off to Post 3 and did and reached out, because I can't count the number of text messages I got to my phone, my state phone, and my personal phone. It's been crazy. It's been a day.
8: U.S. Attorney for the Western District of Kentucky, Kyle Bumgarner, says Branch will be transported back to Warren County, Kentucky, where he's expected to face murder charges. Hurricane Polo is strengthening off Baja California with high surf and coastal flooding along San Diego County beaches as members are staying prepared. Fox 5 San Diego's Zara Barker has the latest on how community members are staying prepared.
16: In Mission Beach, some local vacation rental company is putting up sandbags to help keep homes and their guests safe.
17: And if you want to get sandbags to protect your house, the city has 11 locations where you can pick up to 10 sandbags per house, and that includes at the Pacific Beach Rec Center.
16: During this beach hazard, elevated surf of 3 to 5 feet may also lead to strong rip currents, putting San Diego lifeguards on high alert. And the high surf may also cause coastal erosion, which we have already seen in places like Leucadia, where the Grandview Stairs are now closed after a bluff collapse.
8: Amtrak is also warning Pacific Surfliner passengers that service may be delayed or halted altogether between September 25th and October 1st due to the strong surge and erosion in San Clemente. In a post on X, the Pima County Sheriff's Office and the FBI Guthrie Task Force say they're investigating a new possible ransom note related to Nancy Guthrie. She's been missing since February. I'm Deborah Valentine. This is Fox News.
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7: 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Gary McNamara and Eric Hurley talk about everything from politics to social issues
0: and news of the day. 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
21: 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I'm Gary McNamara. He's Eric Harley.
2: Hello.
21: So I'm just scanning the news, and I see this story from the New York Post. Russia paying U.S. recruits $26,000 to become cannon fodder in the Ukraine war. And then the statistics come out, which we'll discuss in a second. Moscow has suffered 1.5 million casualties, including a half a million deaths since the full-scale invasion of Ukraine in February of 2022, per estimates from the United Kingdom, and is aggressively enlisting foreigners to prop up its war effort. Most are sent into the meat grinder, the front lines where they are mostly cannon fodder, quickly mowed down by Ukrainian drones, soldiers, and artilleries. And then at this point, I'm like, okay, give me the statistics. I want to know. I mean, how many are we talking about here? Well, what I get is from the story from the New York Post, 18 Americans have joined the Russians.
22: Wow. Steven Seagal, one of them?
21: All right, that just made my day. It has become an entire industry and very profitable. Russia suffers 30 to 40,000 casualties every month, and they are no longer able to cover the losses, said Vitaly, I can't pronounce his last name, who heads a Ukrainian state project on Russia surrenders, told the Post. They recruit foreigners, send them to war, and when they are killed, their deaths do not create any negative reaction in Russian society.
22: Oh, okay.
21: In most, because that's where we were going to talk about that. In most cases, the families of killed foreign recruits do not receive the compensation they are supposed to receive. Agents all around the world have been mobilized and use targeted ads on Facebook, TikTok, and Telegram to prey on the poor, vulnerable, and ideologically obsessed, earning $24,000 per recruit, plus a cut of their salary. Among those duped was Seth William Baker, a Lance Corporal from Gilbert, Arizona, who served as a bulk fuel specialist for the 4th Marine Logistics Group. He was killed on the front lines at the age of 23, just 3 months after signing up. U.S. recruits are typically paid a $26,000 signing bonus and $2,000 a month. Ukrainian security officials have identified nearly 29,000 foreigners from 135 countries, including North Korea, Kenya, and Ghana, fighting for Russia, but stress the actual figure is significantly higher. Officials say many are duped online. This was the case with Baker, who joined the U.S. Marines as an 18-year-old and earned the National Defense Service Medal, but after refusing to take the COVID vaccine, when the Defense Department made it mandatory for all service members, he was discharged. He was then indoctrinated online by Russian propaganda and groomed into joining Putin's war. There are many reasons why I came here, but one of the biggest tipping points was when I was a Lance Corporal. They came out with the COVID vaccine mandate in the military. There's a few of us, not very many, unfortunately, that said we're not going to take it. There's all this talk about freedom of America, but not for some of us, I suppose. By the way, you don't have freedom in the military.
22: No.
21: And I know my dad went over to Japan. They were required. I mean, the number of vaccines they got when he went to was unbelievable.
22: Yeah.
21: The number of shots way back then. Yeah. You don't have freedom in the military.
22: No,
21: the
22: you
21: way.
22: Don't.
21: Baker's case was typical of the type of person Russia seeks to recruit. And then they go down the, he's not alone. Ukrainian intelligence services have identified 17 other Americans who have enlisted into the Russian military. Former Massachusetts city councilor William Cuomo Mata, who was standing trial for a child porn charge, fled the country and is now fighting in the Russian war. Another ex-military official served in the Air Force for 6 years, signed his mercenary contract in April of 2024, and was seen in a Russian propaganda video planting a U.S. flag in a Ukrainian city. "Victory will be ours," he declared in Russian before defending his stance. "I don't consider myself a traitor. The United States and Russia are not at war." So he's the one that the guy they're talking about, the last sentence. His turmoil began when authorities found naked photos of a 17-year-old girl on his cell phone in 2020. He was charged with child pornography back then, even as he tried to claim he thought the victim was 22. And so he fled at that point. But when you look at it, you're 1.5 million casualties, 500,000 deaths in the Ukraine war. That means every single person in Russia knows somebody who's been killed in that war. Just to put it into perspective, I think it was a little over 58,000 Americans killed in Vietnam.
1: Just over 58,000.
21: Right. And World War II, I think the official total, 407,000 Americans were killed in World War II, in a world war that spanned the entire globe.
1: Yeah. Well, when the early numbers came out, I think it was in the first year after Russia went into Ukraine, you and I couldn't believe it, because we were saying at this pace, there's no way they can keep it up. There's no way. And this is a futile effort. What did you say? How many Americans so far? 18?
21: 18, yes.
1: Yeah, all right. Yeah. Vitaly Matvienko. He's the guy that...
21: Matvienko, thank you.
1: Yeah.
21: So, just you shake your head. You're like, wow.
1: Yeah. No, again, I don't know of the mindset, you know, where you would want to go to war for Russia. I can't figure that out.
21: The most high-profile U.S. case is that of Michael Gloss, 21, the son of a high-ranking CIA official who was killed in the war of in April of 2024. Photos of Gloss wearing camouflage military gear and posing alongside Russian soldiers emerged to the shock of his parents. Julianne Galina, the CIA's then deputy director for digital innovation, and U.S. Navy veteran Larry Gloss. He was said to have been struggling with mental health issues and stopped taking his medication before going off the grid and later resurfacing in the Russian military. You know, they say on social media you can find that. I'm amazed those ads haven't appeared and gone viral.
1: Yeah. You haven't heard anything. Yeah, I haven't seen anything about them.
21: I'm on social media a lot. I've never seen an ad like that.
1: No.
21: Not now. Oh, whoa. Now the fact that we're talking. Hey, phone, are you paying attention? How do I join the Russian military? See if it picks up on it, and all of a sudden the ads come on.
1: All of a sudden, Facebook suggestions for Steven Seagal movies just start coming up through the roof on your YouTube.
21: That would be the military ad. It would be Steven Seagal.
1: Steven Seagal.
21: Oh, God.
1: Fat Steven Seagal. I don't know. That's just, I don't get it. I don't get it.
21: Yeah.
1: And there's a reason only 18 have responded and been duped, as they say in the, your post. I don't know why you would want to. A few years ago, we met a Russian couple. We were on vacation. They were on vacation. They had moved to California from Russia. She spoke English. He did not. And he used to work at the airports for the Russian government. And she said during the winter, they gave them no gloves to work outside. He worked outside the whole time. No gloves, the whole thing. And then they moved to California. Now, my wife and I felt inclined to tell them, You picked the wrong state to move to, but at least you picked the right country. We didn't tell them that. We didn't say that. We wish them well and hope they succeed in what they want to do. They came here legally, as far as I know. And so, you know, they were like, no, we wanted to get out. After Ukraine, that was, you know, we have family, we have friends in Ukraine, and we did not want to be a part of that. And he would be of, I don't remember their age, but they were our children's age. So 30-something. So he would have been the recruitment age. It would have been only a matter of time before he would have been right there on the front lines, I'm sure. And I just, you know, again, I don't know where this is going to go, but early on, Russia looked weak. They looked weak on every level. And the fact that there have been so many deaths. My gosh, I wonder what the real inside story is on the public morale inside Russia. I mean, it's got to be at an all-time low for this generation. Because if you keep in mind, that couple we met, you know, they really didn't know anything about the Soviet Union. They were too young, right? Mm-hmm. They didn't know that life. And, but they knew, they certainly know of the history. They certainly know of Vladimir Putin's history and, you know, and his current status. So, you know, there's all of that, but you think about, we talked about it then when it first happened, how many people knew and had families or friends or whatever in Ukraine and vice versa. And it's like, what is going on? And we can't support this war. And then you get into the number of deaths. These are staggering numbers.
21: Yeah. And you know, when you talk about Russia, who is supposed to be a you know, technologically advanced military.
1: Right.
21: And you see these, you know, you see these kind of deaths.
1: Yeah.
21: You know, they're fighting a traditional, not the technology isn't involved in it with drones and everything else.
1: Right.
21: But you're talking about a traditional kind of war with boots on the ground.
1: Yeah. With aging equipment. A support system that from the beginning was just broken down, just wasn't there. You know, they're clearly getting help from China. We know that. I don't know how many times Xi and Putin have met. They're getting help from China. If not for that, I wonder where they'd be.
21: You just wonder if you talk, you know, to the average Russian today, how they would respond, you know, again, if they were outside the country, and talk about what the messaging is from the government. Because if you're over there, you're saying, we've lost 500,000 people. I know 10 people myself who've been killed.
1: Right.
21: For what?
1: Right. Yeah.
21: Right. You know, Putin may still be focused and want as much as he can.
1: Yeah.
21: His supporters inside the government might be. I wonder inside, you know, the government, how many are saying, you know, and have for a while, this is not sustainable. The return on the investment is not there.
1: Right.
21: And it's not going to be there.
1: Right.
21: Which makes you wonder, what is Putin's status? Now, the CIA would know about it, but that's a lot of what we don't hear about. And that's the first thing that I thought of when I saw, you know, we said this months ago when we first saw some of the casualty numbers, and now seeing them again.
1: Mm-hmm.
21: You know, you 407,000 Americans killed in World War II, which was a world war.
1: Yeah.
21: Fought on many fronts.
1: Right.
21: Without the without any of the kind of technology we had today.
1: Right.
21: That was a boots on the ground war,
1: mm-hmm.
21: which was so horrific. The number of losses that we were taking, you know, you look at some of those Pacific islands, we were losing 10,000 soldiers a week at some point.
1: Mm.
21: when you look at, you know, and that's why the atomic bombs were dropped.
1: Right.
21: The public just would not accept that kind of, the public was furious over the amount of deaths.
1: Yeah.
21: In World War II.
1: Right.
21: And you look at this, you know, but you understood what was going on. Even if you're furious, you understood precisely who the enemy was.
1: Right.
21: You knew it. And you were attacked after Pearl Harbor, you know. And so you look at this and you just say, to make the comparison, you know, people can still communicate. You know, they still can communicate. And I just wonder what the mood is of the Russian people, where every day it's like, well, this is worth it, this is worth it, this is worth it, this is worth it. Well, eventually you're going to say it's not worth it.
1: Yeah.
21: Is that going on in Russia? I'm asking more of a question than a statement.
1: I wonder where the needle was from the beginning. In other words, what is the goal? How much influence did Putin have in his mission to regain control of Ukraine? How much moral support from the public did he have in that effort from the beginning? Did it ever get to 50%? I don't know. I can't tell you. I can't tell you where the needle was. But I'm very curious to know where it was from the beginning and where it is today.
21: We are Red Eye Radio.
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0: We're Red Eye Radio. He's Eric Cronin, and I'm Gary McNamara. Oh, I know. You know, I'm just thinking about the ads on social media. You know, I would love to see some of the ads to recruit Americans or anyone else to be a mercenary in that war. Mm. Something I found on YouTube the other day, just by complete and total accident. And when I'm watching, I'm like, this has got to be propaganda coming from Iran. And this was on YouTube, and it was pretty amazing because it's basically just average citizens doing very, very sophisticated editing of their daily lives and how great their daily lives are.
1: Oh, yeah. Okay. Yeah.
0: Yeah. And I'll get into some of the specifics of it. I watched two of them, and then I just got busy and haven't gone back yet. But it keeps coming up. There's more of them because I looked at a couple that keeps coming up because of the algorithm about how wonderful it is to be living in Iran right now.
1: Mm-hmm.
0: And I'll give you some of these specifics of it here in just a little bit. And with, Election Day not far away, the midterms.
1: Yeah.
0: Some people have already voted in some states, I guess, by mail or whatever.
1: Mm.
0: Where are we right now? And what are both sides promoting? Oh, and AOC wearing a Buffalo Bills hoodie.
1: There you go.
0: We'll get to that coming up here.
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5: News. I'm Ted Lindner. SpaceX's Starship, the largest rocket ever built, achieves orbit for the first time. Fox's Jonathan Seri.
6: The rocket's first stage booster separated from the main ship and made a controlled splashdown off the South Texas coast. As the main ship continued its ascent, one of its six Raptor engines shut down early. While that was unplanned, flight controllers determined it was safe to proceed with the mission and inserted the spacecraft into low Earth orbit.
5: SpaceX hoping the spacecraft will one day carry a crew to Mars. Five men taken into custody in connection with a potential terror plot on a UK military base used by the U.S. for attacks against Iran.
7: Police say the suspects, aged 23 to 25, are from London. They were initially taken into custody on suspicion of plotting a terrorist act.
5: Fox's Stephanie Bennett. The suspects have been released on bond. 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
0: That's true. And he's Eric Carly and I'm Gary McNamara.
13: That's what it feels like. I mean, we've said this before. It's not like we do separate shows.
0: Yeah.
13: Give me another vodka, please.
0: Yeah.
13: It's just one show runs into another.
0: Well, and with our app, it never stops. So even when we're not on live, we prefer that you listen to us on one of our many great stations. But if you are not up at night or something happens, you miss a show, how dare you, then you can listen to us on the app anytime. So we're 24/7. Had a young person, in fact, I introduced him to he asked me what I did. This is recently when I was taking care of my dad. He's a young healthcare professional. He's going to become a nurse and then eventually a doctor. And he said, so what's the name of the show? And I told him, he goes, oh, yeah, there's the app. Downloaded the app. And he goes, so you guys are really 24/7. I said, yep. Now, we're not working. Well, we, you know.

0: She won't be your representative as of January.
1: Right. So since she's not going to be my representative anymore,
0: right.
1: I need to be able to relate to another Democrat.
0: Someone else
1: Democrat
0: needs to be trolling
1: woman.
0: You, basically. Yes. Some other radical leftist needs to be trolling you. And what better way than to, before AOC, to put on a Bills.
1: And people were, basically posting new presidential front runner that this means she's running for president because, she's from the Bronx.
0: Yeah.
1: She has no interest in the Buffalo Bills.
0: Right.
1: I'm sure she's following Hochul. Hochul is from Western New York. Mm-hmm. And she just goes, most of her posts the last couple of weeks have been just Bill stuff. I'm here at the Bill. Let's cheer our Bill. And then she just gets blasted in the comments. But AOC, she's walking around in this. And it's funny because she has the hoodie on. Then she has a jacket over it. But the jacket's open enough so you can see, the Buffalo. You can see the Bills emblem.
0: Yeah, yeah.
1: And people, the comments were just, where is it here? I can't use, there's a lot of cursing, of course, because of social media, so I will have to edit it. Mm. But not the important content. If you think a socialist who went to Northeastern and represents the Bronx gives a single blankety blank about Buffalo and its citizens, you're a massive idiot.
0: Yeah.
1: If you vote for her because she stopped at a store and grabbed a sweatshirt, you shouldn't be allowed to vote at all. But the best thing is, because she was in Buffalo last week.
0: Yeah.
1: And when I got there, people were still, my buddies, but it was really great because what she said when she was there, she actually, and there were memes about it all over the place. She said, and I think Buffalo is an amazing example of a city that can start to make different choices and turn things around. And the response from the Republicans were, a Democrat leader came to a city that has voted straight Democrat for over 60 years and told them to start making different choices to turn their city around.
0: Wow. I don't even know how to unpack that one.
1: I know. It's just...
0: Huh? What is that? What? Wow. Different choices, huh? All right.
1: This is great, though. This is just fabulous. AOC, name one player on the Bills not named Josh Allen.
0: Exactly. Exactly.
1: Oh, my gosh. Now, is this her preparing to run for Senate? Forget about president. Is her first goal the Senate? Well, and so in order to win the Senate, you've got to sit there and root. You have to root for the only New York team because the other one's playing New Jersey.
0: Right. Yeah.
1: I know I've irritated some people now. Yeah, but they represent New York from New Jersey. I'm not going to waste any energy on that debate.
0: Yeah.
1: But it's remember. When, carpetbagger Clinton, remember wherever she was running.
0: She was wearing a Yankees hat?
1: Well, they asked her, whatever team, wherever she was, they'd ask her what's her favorite team, and it would be the state that she was in.
0: Yeah. Yeah, yeah.
1: That's my favorite team. It's like, no, it's not.
0: Do I remember that picture?
1: But, the reason AOC is doing that, the reason they do that is all calculated. Because before this, have you ever seen AOC ever in any video ever with any sports shirt on ever?
0: No.
1: No.
0: No.
1: Never.
0: No.
1: Never. And so she's getting ready to run for something, whether it's the Senate, whether it's the presidency, whatever it is.
0: And I'll tell you, Schumer has been really silent. Yeah. I mean, he just has not been on the front page.
1: Well, he did say he did say something last week about, we played the audio cut when he lied about the transgender movement.
0: Right, right.
1: That's
0: right. But he has not been on the front page like he was before, And

0: it's clear, but I think that became clear when his own party went after him on a continuing resolution that was going to continue Biden-level spending. You know, I mean, it was, but the old guard is out. And Schumer's, I think Schumer's probably gotten the message. Hillary, there's multiple, I don't know how many pictures over the years of her when she was running in for the Senate with a New York Yankees cap on. But, you know, this is, I could see AOC running for Senate. They'll do internals. I don't know what they see outside of the state of New York for her, but it can't be good. You know, where would the independent support come from? I dare say, show me the level of, and I don't know, I'm not saying there's none, show me the level of support nationwide for Democrats. You know, she showed up in a couple of polls,
1: mm-hmm.
0: you know, but they're still on board for Kamala. I don't know what's going on with the Democratic Party, so I can't explain that on a national level. But they do have their internals that they would start running on that. And if she puts out a, you know, if they go in to putting out feelers and the exploratory committee will be doing internals to see what that response would be. And I suggest, I believe right now it wouldn't be great. I don't know what will happen in 28. She may be the king of the world. I'm sorry, queen of the world, or whatever person of the world by then for the Democrats. I don't know. It's so radical. Or it may go like we've been saying for the longest time. At some point, it doesn't matter where you are on the left. You become the oppressor. You know, and to some extent, that's already happened a couple of times with her, even at her home meetings in her home district, you know, her own constituents shouting at her. But you step out, just like we said about Gavin Newsom, step outside of your blue umbrella of protection and see what it's really like. So well, it may be a better move for her to run.
1: I think one of the most interesting things is the entire Massachusetts lesbian bar fiasco.
0: Mm-hmm.
1: With the mask and everything else, it shows mm-hmm. you how quickly people will turn on you. It shows
0: yeah.
1: that it nothing in the Democratic Party, you know, is about the acceptance of anything of substance.
0: Right.
1: It's imagery that's absolutely delusional. And the radical transgender movement is the first thing that comes to mind. And you can look at everything else, you know, getting rid of the separation of powers, destroying the Constitution, defund the military, defund the police, you know, all these crazy ideas that they have that aren't workable.
0: Right.
1: Yeah. They're not work. The yeah. embrace of communism now, as we're yeah. seeing, and Marxism, history shows it doesn't work.
0: Right.
1: Now, compared to the Democrats, the Republicans have just dipped their toes into the whole, you know, socialism thing compared to where Democrats are right now.
0: Right.
1: I still don't like it, but where the Democrats are going, I find it interesting. So, you know, the rejection of Gavin Newsom, when just a few years ago you would look at somebody like Gavin Newsom and say, okay, he has the look.
0: Mm-hmm.
1: And it's no longer just about the look. Who has the look that can defend what we believe 100%. Well, Gavin Newsom's moving away from that a little bit because he wishes to be electable on the national level. But by doing so, you lose the support of even mainstream Democrats because you're not radical yeah, enough.
0: Right, exactly.
1: You know, so AOC is a congressperson, mm-hmm. represents a, you know, she's done a lot of national marketing. People know who she is. But she, even inside the Democratic Party, is not extremely popular based on the polls for president.
0: Mm-hmm. Right. And,
1: you know,
0: they
1: may even look at, you know, Bernie Sanders could rise to the top again because they would say, well, look, he's a legitimate communist. But then again, he owns right. three homes, not mm-hmm. rents, owns
0: them. Yes.
1: And remember, you're not supposed to be able to own homes.
0: Right.
1: Nobody should own a home.
0: That's right.
1: And so,
0: for the Democrats, there shouldn't be a Senate.
1: Yeah, that's a great point. Yeah, that's, you don't know what the next one is.
0: Right.
1: And that's why I think the whole lesbian, you know, the mask wearing a lesbian Massachusetts far left radicals, you know, that's the current Democratic Party right now. That's a significant portion of the Democratic Party that's gaining control where even the mainstream so-called, quote, moderate Democrats, which there aren't any, are afraid to confront. Well, if you're afraid to confront it, then they're going to lead your party.
0: And, you know, and the part, you know, we focused a lot on the clown school thing, but the other part of it, the Lady Gaga being canceled because someone suggested, hey, let's do a Lady Gaga party and we'll, you know, to bring in business. And they said, no, we can't. She's canceled because she's a Zionist. And I thought to myself, you canceled her over being a Zionist, but years ago she wore a meat dress. That didn't bring her up to on the cancellation scale for you guys. I mean, it was full on. I don't know how many animals had to die for that dress. It was a couple of cows. I'm telling you, I'm not saying she's big. I'm just saying it was a full dress made of meat.
1: So, yeah, the
0: first dress to ever make me hungry. This is the problem that they have, is that they could get into cancellation mode. And you're next. This is going back full. We're going back full circle here. Circling back, as Jen Psaki used to say, to the whole thing of at some point you're the oppressor. In order, we said this after the 2008 election. All right, for the euphoria people that are, you know, over the top, you know, for this guy that's just been elected, Barack Obama. At some point, he's going to be doing things as president you're not going to like. That's how the game is played. Doesn't matter if you vote for him now. You might vote for him for a second term. Doesn't matter. He's going to be doing things you don't like. And by the end of that second term, many of the Democrats were saying, well, he didn't really do anything for us. And it happens on a much faster level now that if you're not in it, it's they cancel you today. It's over. Ask Ed Sheeran. You know, even his guitar is thinking about quitting the tour. It's not a, this isn't something that happens now where it took months to build. It happens right now.
1: It's
0: over.
1: That's the thing. It can end if you're a Democrat or a liberal like that.
0: Yep.
1: Because I'm still amazed the lack of popularity for Newsom in the Democrats, believing that he has the look.
0: Yeah.
1: And we know he's a radical. We know what he's doing right now in California, so he can win on a national stage, but you can't win on your own stage, which is the Democrat stage.
0: Exactly.
1: If you take those beliefs.
0: Right.
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0: We're Red Eye Radio. He is Eric Carley, and I'm Gary McNamara. Welcome, and good morning. I forgot what I wanted to say. I had something there on my mind. I started reading another story, and I can't remember what it was. Probably related to the whole AOC thing, but
1: yeah,
0: whatever. I'm old. I can forget stuff, right?
1: Sure, why not?
0: Yeah. I'll probably remember it.
1: It will be interesting to see where she plans to go next. I do believe it's one of the two. It's the Senate or the White House.
0: She mentioned
1: the White House or being a member of the House. It's just chaos. The House itself, the House of Representatives, is just too much chaos for her.
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8: Stopping a potential attack, I'm Ted Lindner, Fox News. Five suspects arrested this weekend in connection with an alleged terror plot near a British airbase being used by the U.S. to strike Iranian targets. Fox's Stephanie Bennett reports from Fairford, England, with more.
9: Counterterror police are leading this investigation. No motive has been released just yet. Police did provide an update. The five men were released on police bail. This does not mean the investigation is over. They are considering every possible angle. This includes if there are links to Iran, as the base is used by the U.S. Air Force in its campaign against Iran. Well, counterterror police said, quote, that this may be activity committed by proxy agencies or individuals, either knowingly or unknowingly working on behalf of a foreign state. Those men were initially taken into custody on suspicion of committing offenses under the Explosives Act and preparing a terrorist act.
8: Tehran had warned the UK that any base used to attack Iran is a legitimate target. Police and the prime minister are asking the public not to speculate. A Kentucky State Police trooper, Hayden Phillips, killed on Monday in a shooting during a traffic stop. Authorities have announced the suspect, who was identified as 51-year-old Emony Branch, has been taken into custody. U.S. Attorney for the Western District of Kentucky, Kyle Bumgarner, speaking to reporters, describing what Phillips is leaving behind following his death.
10: We have a wife that expected her husband to come home. We have three little boys who don't have a dad. Because he served us, because he served our community, because he wanted to keep each of us safe.
8: Bumgarner says that Branch will be transported back to Warren County in Kentucky, where he's expected to face murder charges. 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
8: SpaceX sending its giant launch vehicle to orbit for the first time. 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
23: Blasting off from the Texas Gulf Coast.
24: 2-1.
23: SpaceX's Starship makes it to Earth orbit for the very first time. The giant capsule has been the subject of a number of test flights to prove the Elon Musk company's designs for a transport ship that will bring Americans back to the moon and then on to Mars. The launch itself was a success, but a malfunctioning engine first cast doubt on the Starship getting to the orbital point.
24: On searching. Starship is orbital.
23: After reaching orbit, the Starship deployed more than 24 of the company's Starlink internet satellites. Evan Brown, Fox News.
8: Flight controllers brought the spacecraft back to Earth early Monday instead of making 6 full laps around Earth as originally planned. And actor Dennis Haskins, best known for playing principal Richard Belding on the TV show Saved by the Bell, has died. His agents saying it was a tragic loss. Everyone loved Mr. Belding, and those of us who got to know Dennis loved him even more. No cause of death given. Dennis Haskins was 75. I'm Ted Lindner. This is Fox News.
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14: 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Gary McNamara and Eric Hurley talk about everything from politics to social issues and news of the day. 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
16: All across America, we are Red Eye Radio. He is Eric Hurley, and I'm Gary McNamara. Welcome. Good morning. Thanks so much for being here.
5: Hello, and thank you very much.
16: All right, I love this story. Ready?
5: Yeah.
16: The prison system in Canada has confirmed that paper straws will soon be distributed in federal prisons to facilitate safe snorting of drugs in prison. This week, a social media post included photos of a memo distributed to corrections staff stating that paper straws were being newly introduced for safer snorting and intended for inhaling substances in powdered form or inhaling vapor from heated substances. Wesley Smith's column, National Review. Don't take drugs while in prison, but if you do, use a paper straw.
5: Let's be safe about it. Let's not get crazy.
16: How will paper straws reduce harm exactly? The explanation provided was that paper straws will reduce harm by lessening the risk of internal nose cuts that could occur from homemade or plastic straws.
5: Oh, I would have thought they would have made a case for plastic leaching into the drug, which then gets into your blood system. And you wouldn't want plastics mixed in with your drugs in your blood. That would be bad.
16: They recognize that overdose and toxicity risk still remain.
5: Toxicity?
16: What did I say?
5: Toxicity.
16: Toxicity.
5: Okay.
16: Toxicity. Yeah.
5: Toxicity, right? Yes.
16: I didn't say that?
5: No, you said toxicity.
16: Oh.
5: Which could be a Canadian word that I've never learned. I'm not Canadian, so I don't know.
16: Sorry.
5: Well, this actually, we can combine the story, the entire brunt of the story, with toxicity and stupidity, and it would be toxicity.
16: And then the last sentence. All right, let's take a survey. Which U.S. state and city will be the first to hand out paper straws to prisoners for drug snorting?
5: Well, you know,
16: His vote, Oregon and Seattle.
5: Yeah, well, are you telling me they're not already? That's probably where they got it from. The Canadian prison system probably got it from.
16: Oh, my gosh. All right, where are we? Yesterday, you could see a lot of the influencers on social media.
5: Yeah.
16: I saw this more than I've seen in a long time. Donald Trump, promises made, promises kept.
5: All right.
16: And then listing the different things. One of the things that people were promoting yesterday was the increase in the steel business.
5: Okay.
16: Because there's a new steel plant coming up in Iowa, whatever, and they're really focused on that.
5: Yeah.
16: Steel prices, let me just make sure and get to the chart. These are all government charts, just so people know. Here we go. Okay, that's not the one I was looking for here. Let me get to, hold on here, I had it, everything here all set up. Steel up 54%. In the last year, the price of steel, let's get it here. So yes, steel companies are doing very good. As when you protect them and put a 50% tariff on any steel coming in from foreign manufacturers, yes, you're going to pick the winners, but the losers are anybody who has to pay that amount in steel,
5: right?
16: You know, where are we right now? Because what you're seeing is you've got the Republicans out there saying, don't you see the economy is great? John Puri from, again, National Review. He said, and talking about here, the headline, the economy is great and also terrible. He goes, the gauge of business activity is hitting a five-year high. There's an unemployment rate of 4.1%. Personal consumption breaking records. Private investment, too. Artificial intelligence is driving a lot of the action, but business across the board is doing pretty good. Americans are producing and purchasing more stuff like ever before.
1: Okay.
16: And yet, the surge in prices this year has erased the modest wage gain Americans were experiencing since the post-pandemic inflation wave. Rates and treasury bonds are reaching levels not seen in two decades, and they will have to be paid by taxpayers one way or another. Average mortgage rates are up to 7%, a historically moderate level, which it really is when you think about it.
1: Yeah, no, 7% back in the day would have been pretty good. Yeah.
16: Now alien to most people after a quarter century of cheap money, the housing market is frozen in place. Sellers are unwilling to sell. Buyers are unable to buy. Pretty much everything is more expensive than it was last year, and inflation is still ongoing. When people describe their sour moods on the economy, they're usually not referring to a lack of jobs or investment or economic growth as they did in earlier periods like the Great Recession or the pandemic.
1: Mm-hmm.
16: We have all those things now. It's not even about nominal incomes, which by any metric are rising. Americans' reservations are, number one, high and rising prices above all else. Number two, a diminished pathway to upward mobility, primarily through renting and home buying, and a pervasive feeling of economic uncertainty, thus insecurity. In our current limbo economy, we don't know what comes next. Another bout of inflation, sudden job losses from AI or higher interest rates, a housing crash, maybe even a debt crisis a ways down the road. These all feel like real possibilities when most families don't like their financials now. With the major cost of life outpacing incomes and many fear where things are headed, we should not expect them to be happy about an economy that on paper is doing peachy. The other thing is, you know, the other way you look at it is Wall Street Journal, their lead editorial today. The affordability Democrats, you got to be kidding. From healthcare to housing to energy, their policies have made life more expensive. And that's the thing.
1: Yeah.
16: You would put in a political party into Congress that wants to even do way worse and raise prices way more. And they write here, Democrats are trying to capitalize on voter frustration with inflation by running on affordability. Fair enough. But then let's look at their record in the power of cost of living and what they propose if they win. Affordable by whom is the question. One basic measure is inflation, which captures the overall price level. The consumer price index increased on average 5% a year during the Biden presidency versus 1.9% the Trump first term, 2.9% so far during the second term. Both parties have contributed to the initial burst of inflation during the Biden years with a spending splurge in late 2020, but Democrats in March of 2021 fueled the fire, they were warned about it, with their $1.9 trillion spending blitz, largely for transfer payments for the states and localities. The Federal Reserve made the mistake of accommodating the spending binge. Yet as inflation heated up in 2021, Democrats urged the central bank not to raise interest rates. The Biden team also relaxed mortgage underwriting standards, which enabled borrowers to qualify for bigger mortgages and turbocharged the surge in home prices. Housing prices rose 5.3% a year on average during the Biden years, compared to 2.7% during the first Trump term, 3.7% so far in the second term. And they just go through housing. Housing has the prices have grown significantly faster in metro areas. Boston 4.4%, New York City 4.4%, Minneapolis 3.7%, Los Angeles 3.4%. then Dallas 1.9, Atlanta 1.4, Houston 0.3, and Tampa 0.6. It cost, on average, about 2.8 times as much to build an apartment in California as it does in Texas, according to the RAND Corporation. Some affordable housing projects in the Golden State cost more than $1 million per unit to build. One reason is state and local prevailing wage mandates, which Democrats want to require for all projects that benefit from federal funds. And then they go through the Democrats, you know, want to increase the minimum wage, which really is meaningless. Hmm. When I tell people, they go, you know, you guys are doing great in Texas. You know, I go, yeah, you know, the minimum wage is $7.25. Really? Hmm. People make it? No, they don't make it.
1: Yeah. You know,
16: they don't do it. And, you know, and just looking at, in general, how they would expand and what they want to do, how they want to tax and spend more. No, they aren't the solution. Interesting thing. I was reading from the Dispatch, a great article using all of the economic economic numbers coming out from the Trump administration.
1: Mm.
16: And they're saying right now you're seeing, because the economy's going, Trump is out there, J.D. Vance is out there saying the tariffs are working, the tariffs are working, the tariffs are working. This shows that it's all working. And said, And they went through actually looking at the numbers here in this article. The hard data paint even a starker picture. For one thing, the recent growth has been historically modest. The Fed's manufacturing index in July of 2026 was 99.3, just a hair above where it was in February of 2020, and around 2.5% below where it was in mid-2018 when Trump's first tariffs got rolling. A deeper dive creates even bigger problems for the pro-tariff case, most basically the manufacturing sector rebound, and the growth of industries driving that rebound began months before Trump's new tariffs took effect in March of 2025. Several other industries not shown here are still shrinking, given these trends, and similar ones for manufacturing productivity. The 2025-2026 boom is less of a Trump phenomenon than it is a continuation of a rebound that began months earlier. And then they go into the fact that, most importantly, data from the Bureau of Economic Analysis shows that real inputs of capital goods, excluding autos, were up 39% between the fourth quarter of 2024 and the second quarter of 2026, the largest sustained import increase outside the post-pandemic rebound, and one that coincided with major increase in domestic production of similar goods. What they're saying is that these imported goods are creating the manufacturing boom, a significant portion of it in the United States, because they're getting the cheaper products. And then, as we know, many things cross borders. We've talked about that, for example, with Mexico many times. And those are the businesses that are really booming.
1: Yeah.
16: Right. Oddly, the White House press release and Council of Economic Advisors Chair Kevin Hassert acknowledged this trend, boasting that the historic peak in capital goods imports is evidence of major U.S. factory expansion. The most likely culprit, however, is the AI buildout, booming domestic production of data centers, data center inputs, alongside booming imports of the same, especially from Mexico, thanks to a generational demand shock, not tariffs knocking out foreign competition and encouraging new factories. Indeed, the hard data shows that U.S. tariffs and manufacturing performance have actually run in opposite directions since Trump took office. Using the U.S. International Trade Commission data web, we can calculate the tariffs collected on goods falling into the Fed's industry groups over the last few years, and thus the actual level of protection those industries have been getting. The pattern we see is definitely not what the pro-tariffs story would predict. And then they go on talking about, first, the top two U.S. industries powering the most recent U.S. manufacturing expansion, computer, electronics, and aerospace, are the ones facing the lowest and decline tariff protection, while the industries enjoying the highest levels of protection are contributing little or even shrinking outright.
1: Hmm.
16: And then they've got it right there. It's all the government figures from the Trump administration.
1: Right.
16: With everything that's going up. So really just, you know, pretty fascinating. As we've said, all the time. We're fools to believe that raising the cost of doing business makes an economy better, but we want to buy into the BS.
1: Well, you know, and again, you want to, if you want to get into protectionism and protecting one industry, then someone has to pay for that. There's going to be an effect, and it's going to be pricing, and pricing is paid for by the consumer. There's no way around that. And so, you know, if you look at a massive cost or increase in the cost of steel, it's great that you have a new steel plant coming into Iowa. You know, they're a Minnesota-based company. They're owned by an Indian investment group. And they're going to be, you know, mining. In fact, they own part of an iron mine. So they're going to set up this plant in Iowa. And that's great. It's going to be great for Iowa. Going to be great for the industry. When does it pass along to the consumer? Because if the cost, again, of protectionism is on the back of the consumer, then that means there's no effort in pricing.
16: Hot rolled coil steel in the U.S. up over 50% compared to late 2025. Hmm. And so any American company who is buying it,
1: Yeah.
16: Has to pay that, you know, has to pay that increase.
1: Right.
16: In the cost that's passed on to the consumer.
1: Right.
16: So the steel companies may be doing great. We've always stated this. Yeah, you can protect some companies and make them rich, increase the profit margin.
1: Every company that's using that steel is going to pass it on to the consumer.
16: Yeah.
1: We've seen this before. Not the first time.
16: And we mentioned this yesterday, you know, with the deregulation, like some of the tax stuff, they said, you know, really with the, where companies can expense stuff, that's really helped companies. And that's one of the things that Trump did that was great.
1: Mm-hmm.
16: When the Republicans did that in their last bill, what, a year ago?
1: Yeah.
16: Whatever.
1: Right.
16: That's really helping keep industry afloat in the United States right now.
1: Mm.
16: We are Red Eye Radio.
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4: Will U.S. cattle inventory rebuild the remainder of this year and into next year? Thoughts from Agriculture Department Chief Economist Justin Benavides.
6: As far as whether or not the herd is going to grow into next year, I am of the mind that it will, and I'll caveat that with saying I've been of the mind that it'll grow for the last 2 years.
4: The chief economist speaking at the recent AgriPulse Kansas City Ag Outlook Forum. He says part of that decision involves current steer prices.
6: No longer at the record-breaking levels that we were earlier in the year, but these are still very high prices. And you can see that the returns to cow-calf producers are the highest that they've ever been.
4: So based on 20-year averages on returns,
6: we're actually only looking at net returns of about $100 a head on average. So even though this is a really strong moment for cattle producers, they've been waiting for a long time for this kind of return.
4: Benavides adds restructuring in the packing and processing sector could play a role in beef prices for the remainder of the year. I'm Rod Bain reporting for the U.S. Department of Agriculture in Washington, D.C.
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0: Here on iRadio, he is Eric Cronin, and I'm Gary McNamara. You know, you and I talked about how the enrollment in trade schools, and that more young people are looking at the trade. Still, it's a tough haul right now. I have a story here. Fox Business had it where CEOs revealed that six-figure jobs that young Americans are overlooking amid the labor shortage in many of these things. You know that in for example, 300,000 empty jobs right now for plumbers, electricians, and painters.
1: Wow.
0: Air conditioning, heating also.
1: Right.
0: And they still can't find them. And they're talking about the fact that residential areas, you know, it's the AI boom, the data centers, you know, you've got a lot of construction going on and there aren't enough left for residential
1: right
0: now at the moment.
1: Yeah.
0: But we'll get to that story coming up.
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5: Fox News, I'm Deborah Valentine. British authorities say the five men suspected in an alleged terror plot at Royal Air Force Base Fairford have been released on bond. The U.S. military is using the base in its conflict with Iran. President Trump disagrees with the release.
6: I'm surprised that they released him. I wouldn't have done that.
5: An investigation continues. Iran denies responsibility. An AI summit at the White House today amid concerns about the technology.
7: Some of these leaders have called for increased regulation of AI and a pause in its development after reports of AI systems going rogue, though the White House and House Speaker have downplayed the risks.
5: Fox's Max Gordon. Two U.S. Navy aviators ejected as they were landing their plane on the USS Dwight D. Eisenhower aircraft carrier off the coast of Virginia Monday. Four sailors aboard the vessel were injured in what the Navy is characterizing as a mishap. 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
0: And he is Eric Cronin, and I'm Gary McNamara. Jobs, where are they? 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We'll have that in just a minute.
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0: So, where are the jobs? Are there jobs? Are there good-paying jobs? The Home Builders Institute president and CEO, Ed Brady, was on Fox Business and talked about that the skilled trades still...

0: before where it talked about the insecurity that Americans feel. Mm. You saw the story yesterday. I still don't have a full handle on it yet. Every single entity that I've seen write about it has been a liberal entity, and this is the U.S. Department of Education rules. You know, yes, it's the story hit yesterday big. It's been around here for a couple of months, actually. Mm. But the rules tying student loans directly to graduate salaries. For example, if you offer something at your college that after the degree pays less than a high school education, you are in danger of losing the ability to have federal help for student loans.
1: Mm. Yeah.
0: And, you know, and the point is that should the taxpayer be paying you to take whatever you want in college or something that actually will make you more productive in the marketplace? It's a legit moral question to ask.
1: Well, I think that's it, because we are the bank. So if you're taking out a loan, then and there's a greater risk that you wouldn't be able to service that loan. And we as a bank, we the people, should be able to decide, wait a minute, that's not a good trade-off. Because if you were to go to a bank and sit down and say, I want to borrow $200,000 and it's going to get me into a career that's going to pay $24,000, that bank's going to think twice about giving you that kind of loan. Unless it's government-backed, which, of course, student loans are all run by the government now.
0: Well, it's like probably every couple of months, every credit card company wants me to update my salary.
1: Mm-hmm.
0: Why? They know how old I am.
1: Mm-hmm.
0: And they know I may retire at any time.
1: Mm-hmm. Well, and for anybody, and they do that for everybody, that because your job situation could change. You could be unemployed. Yeah. You know,
0: it seems like I'm getting a lot more since I retired. Mm-hmm. Like a couple of times a year they're coming to me where that didn't used to happen.
1: Yeah. Well, I think and I have family members who are underwriters. It's actually a much more active, because the
0: overall is active.
1: The personal debt is growing for in the U.S. So right now, they're very scrutinizing at a much higher level.
0: So the one thing would be, if you're a greater risk, should the taxpayer take on that greater risk?
1: Mm.
0: And number two, should the government be involved if they're going to be in a student? And these are all questions the people of this country have to be willing to answer.
1: Yeah.
0: And the second point would be, should the federal government be involved in the student loan program to begin with? And if they are, should they be involved in giving loans where there's a return on the investment for society overall, that you will have a better life and you will have a better job and you will make more money, which then makes you less of a burden on society and maybe more justifiable of the federal government, you know, being involved in the student loan business, which I don't believe they should, but I'm just talking about politically. Is that something that America would go through Americans' minds? And
1: right,
0: I think it would be.
1: Yeah.
0: But when you look at the fact, you know, the one story saying, well, Americans are really unsure, you know, they're very insecure about what's going on. Well, if you have a job or you're a young person and you don't have any skills, well, yeah, you're going to be much more insecure. But it does look like that if you're willing to work in something that may be out of your comfort zone, which all of us have done.
1: Mm-hmm. Mm-hmm.
0: I mean, we never used to think about, the job's outside my comfort zone. It's like, it's a job. You're paying me. I'll do it.
1: What does it pay?
0: Yeah.
1: That was it.
0: What does it pay?
1: What are the hours? What does it pay?
0: Yeah.
1: Do I have opportunity for overtime? That to us, when we heard, hey, we got some overtime coming up, that was a positive.
0: When I was a young person, we at times worked 6 days a week, 12 hours a day.
1: Mm-hmm. Yeah.
0: And we just went, wow, okay, it's an opportunity, especially when we were young.
1: Yeah.
0: That opportunity to save money. You know, I still ask the question to all of my buddies. My buddy Jerry, my buddy Jeff.
1: Mm.
0: We all worked during college.
1: Yeah.
0: You know, we all worked.
1: Yeah.
0: From the first year of college, you know, all the way through. And we worked a lot of hours. And I've always asked the question, you know, now that we're around that age of,

0: Now that we're older.
1: Yes.
0: I've always said, did we ever
1: Now that you are seasoned veterans of the workforce.
0: Thank you. Yes. And the majority of us still working in the workforce.
1: Yeah.
0: You know,
1: yeah.
0: at 70, yeah. you know, and, right. and you know, we're just driven people. You know, we, you know, work is something that we love being productive. And right. I've noticed that, you know, a lot of my friends, you know, are that way. They just, I don't know what I do if I stop working. But I've always asked the question. I said, do you feel that when we went to college that we had less party time than others? And it was like, no. And then they went, yeah, Gary, but remember, your second job was a club DJ. Oh, okay. Yeah. Okay, maybe that's why.
1: Maybe that's it.
0: But, we're starting, again, the culture has changed. The culture of work has changed.
1: Yeah.
0: And, you know, you look at it and you say, well, you don't need to be insecure. Because if you're saying that I'm insecure, but I won't do that because I might not succeed, or it might be too hard, or it isn't in the realm of what I'm interested in, well, that's a choice you've made.
1: Right.
0: And should society back you up on that mindset? Is it the responsibility of others at that point to take more care of you in a society through government programs? That's a legit question.
1: Mm-hmm. Sure.
0: And in where we grew up in our culture, the culture of work, no, you work.
1: Yeah. Right.
0: Whatever you have to do, and you and I've done, you know, a lot of different things.
1: Mm-hmm.
0: You know, somewhere, you know, very demeaning, like me cleaning toilets. Mm-hmm. But it wasn't demeaning. I'm kidding on that. But you look at it, and if the opportunity is there for six-figure jobs, there's places out there where you can start in your 20s at $80,000, $90,000, $100,000, because the demand is so great. Opportunity is there for you. I said it to a couple of my young relatives the other day, and I said, look, the opportunities are there.
1: Yeah.
0: They are there.
1: One of my granddaughters is getting into HVAC.
0: Really?
1: Yeah.
0: That's awesome.
1: I mean, she's going to college, but she hasn't graduated high school yet, but she wants to go into HVAC.
0: See?
1: Yeah.
0: John McNamara right there.
1: Mm. Yeah.
0: See? College and trade.
1: Well, because she's thinking, she said, look, you know, she's born, she just turned 18. In fact, her birthday was the day before yours. She turned 18 Saturday.
0: Oh, wow.
1: And, yeah, crazy, right? Number four of my eight grandchildren. And she was thinking, well, if I get a business degree and learn a trade, then I could become, I'm better prepped to be a business owner. I'm like, yeah, I can't, you know, great plan. You know, her sisters, one of her sisters said, I'm going to get my real estate license while going to school, too. Because on their father's side, there's lots of real estate experience. But if she becomes a licensed agent, and we live in a growing area where the population is just booming, then there's the opportunity right there. You know, and it made me proud. It's, you know, it's one of those things where it's like, man, I wanted to say, you know, like Steve Urkel, did I do that? What influence do you have? But it's all the influences that come from.
0: What's wrong with those kids? You're 18. Party time.
1: Supposed to be looking at your phone.
0: Yeah, party time. Exactly. Phone. Gaming.
1: Yeah.
0: You know, what's? Oh, I'm sorry, they're female.
1: Yeah, right.
0: Take gaming out of that.
1: Right, exactly. Actually, I have a brain. But here's, you know, the thing is that they got that from all the influences in their life. You know, their other grandparents, us, their parents, and also society around them in the area we live in. You know, the area we live in is filled with opportunity and growth, if you want it. And you don't, you know, the thing is I never thought of, well, I want to go out and work at, there was a fiberglass company, a massive fiberglass company in our town. There were Stanley Tools. There were all these manufacturers. I didn't think to myself, well, I want to be a tool maker all of my life. I just, no. How much does it pay? And back then, the idea was, and it was changing, but the idea was you get on with a job like that, and man, you're set. You get work four, you're off three, then work three, you're off four, whatever. You know, they all had some kind of, you know, higher pay, longer hours, which was going to increase your pay through overtime pay. And to us, that was always a positive. I didn't think to myself, you know, well, it's not what I want to do. Well, I mean, coming home with fiberglass in your skin after working all day, every day, probably it wasn't great for the people who worked out there, but they tell you the trade-off was definitely worth it.
0: You know, I get that, though, from a lot of young people who will tell me, they'll say, well, I don't want to do that my whole life. You're not. It's temporary.
1: You don't have to.
0: You don't have to. You do it tomorrow.
1: Right.
0: You do it the next day.
1: You're going to learn something. You're going to get that experience and then take that maybe somewhere else.
0: Right. And you're working. Take classes in something else you may be interested in.
1: Yeah.
0: And while you're being productive, move your life forward maybe in a different direction.
1: In-N-Out Burger. In-N-Out Burger general managers, the managers of those stores make up to $200,000 a year.
0: Wow.
1: But you are on your feet and you are moving because that place is hopping.
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0: We are Red Eye Radio. He's Eric Carly, and I'm Gary McNamara. So when we say, you know, there's a lot of insecurity out there, you know, with young people because they don't know if opportunity exists. Hmm. Opportunity exists. It may not exist in what you want to do. Right, if your mindset is, well, I don't want to work a lot of hours. I want to work 32 hours in the profession that I wish to work in. Well, it doesn't work that way. And it looks like when you were talking about your granddaughters, what they're saying is we don't know what's out there. We need to be prepared for, multiple, different things. So I want a business degree. I want to know trade. I want to know this. I want to know this. I have to. And it's what my dad told me in 1969. The job market is not going to cater to you.
1: Yeah.
0: It doesn't work that way.
1: It's what the demand is. And that's where the pay is going to be. And that's where the opportunity is going to be. And it, you know, you could. One of my brothers lied about his age. Went into the oil fields at 16. And we were talking about it recently after my other brother had passed away. And he was talking about it. He said it was the greatest opportunity ever, and I knew it. Yeah. And he got his GED, and then he went. And still today, he's consulting, and it just hasn't stopped.
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7: but indirectly.
8: I'm Dave Anthony, Fox News. As the U.S. and Iran conflict moves into its eighth month, President Trump says,
9: "We're going to win. As far as I'm concerned, it's going to be one way or the other. It's going to go pretty quickly."
8: This after the president rejected Iran's latest ceasefire offer that included a demand the U.S. lift sanctions and the blockade.
10: A spokesman for Iran's Revolutionary Guards says Americans need to be told the truth, calling President Trump a big liar. The IRGC spokesman adding the U.S. has no choice but to declare failure and leave the Middle East. This as the AP reports mediators are still trying to broker a deal. It cites regional and U.S. officials as saying indirect talks continue.
8: Well, that's Fox's Jonathan Savage. Iran denies any involvement in what may be a thwarted terror plot in Britain at an Air Force base the U.S. operates. Secretary of State Marco Rubio tells Fox,
11: "What happened, what almost happened, what could have happened in the U.K. over the weekend is a very serious situation. It's one that clearly involves the hands of a foreign actor."
8: Five men arrested early Sunday are now free on bail. An accused killer's in custody in Kentucky, caught after a manhunt. And he's facing a murder charge in yesterday's shooting that left a state trooper dead during a highway traffic stop. The Lindsey Clancy murder case returns to court today in Massachusetts, weeks after a mistrial. Fox's Nate Foy is there.
12: We are watching for an official decision from the Plymouth County DA's office about retrying this case. Clancy will be in court. Meanwhile, the lone holdout juror, Michael Disranville, will not be in court. However, he did speak publicly for the first time on Hannity last night.
13: "I would like to thank everyone, every individual that have supported me throughout this difficult situation."
8: Clancy's lawyer wants Disranville investigated for potential misconduct as the holdout juror. He refused to agree to a not guilty by reason of insanity verdict in the killing of her three children. 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
8: We are now 5 weeks from the November elections with control of Congress on the line, and War Secretary Pete Hegseth wants the Pentagon to be sure the vote is secure.
17: Secretary Hegseth called on U.S. Cyber Command to work in conjunction with the Department of Homeland Security to disrupt any such potential threats. The secretary writing in part that, quote, "Our nation's ability to conduct free and fair elections is a steadfast principle of our democracy. Assuring and protecting this ability is a no-fail mission, and the DOW will do its part supporting this whole-of-government effort." The memo does not call for military personnel to be present at polling places on Election Day. And Secretary Hegseth writing further that the effort is meant to, quote, "ensure that every lawful voter can cast their ballot free from foreign intimidation, coercion, or fear." Kevin Uretsky, Fox News.
8: On Wall Street, stock futures are mixed, not moving much the day after a big sell-off. A bill passed the Senate with support from both parties, 77-22. It's called the Protect College Sports Act.
18: Now, the plan lets schools spend $49 million on players, but athletes can still earn money for their name, image, and likeness. It also stops repeated transfers. Now, President Trump pushed the bill. He says the system was desperate.
19: "The alternative just is no good. You had people leaving the NFL to play, and the colleges could never have afforded it."
18: The House won't consider the bill until after the midterm.
8: That's Fox's Chad Perkman at the Capitol. Now to the pros. The Bears claw the Eagles on Monday Night Football.
20: Toss to Burton again. He's got a first down and still going inside the five. And into the end zone. Touchdown!
8: Chicago Chicago QB Case Keenum threw two TD passes and ran for another score in the Bears' 27-7 win over the Philadelphia Eagles on ESPN to close out week three of the NFL season. I'm Dave Anthony. This is Fox.
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0: studio. I'm George Camel with Jade Warshaw. We're taking your calls at 888-825-5225. Riley joins us in St. Louis up next. What's going on, Riley?
1: Hey, can you hear me okay?
0: You sound great.
1: Okay. So, George and Jade, my question is, so I just graduated pharmacy school.
0: Woohoo!
1: I have, thank you. My husband and I together, this is the only debt we have is my student loans. I have $132,000, which is the principal, and it is a federal unsubsidized. So I have $16,000 that accrued in interest while I was going through school and was unable to pay those off. So I'm sitting right under $150,000. I do have a job lined up. I haven't met with HR to discuss exactly what my pay is going to be, so I can't pinpoint that, but I do want to knock out those loans as fast as possible.
2: Right.
1: But with that, my husband and I, we have the baby fever very strongly, and we are thrilled to start a family. But at the same time, I do want to get a little acclimated to my job, and we want to get some of this tackled. But when would you guys say is a good time to kind of start going to that next step once I get some of these loans tackled?
2: So here's what I'll say on the matter, and I'll allow you to take from it what you will, because I can't stress enough that this is a personal decision for you to make, but also there are some very real things to consider. So how old are you guys, first off?
1: I'm 24. He's 26.
2: Okay. And this is the only debt there is?
1: Yes, ma'am.
2: Okay. So I'll start with a couple of points for you to consider. First off, you have to think about your career and the unknown of how you'll feel when you have a child. Okay. When my husband and I were in your shoes, that was the thing I thought. It's like, okay, if I have a kid, I'm saying right now I want to keep working, but I really don't know how I'm going to feel when that baby gets in my arms. And so what you can do today to prepare yourself for that and to have that option is everything, right? You want to, what people want out of life more than anything else, they just want to have the option. So paying off this debt first gives you the option. So that's something to consider. I'm not saying you have to, but it does give you the option of saying, you know what, I've paid off my debt. I can afford to pull back if I want to from my pharmacy hours, whatever. So that's thing one to think through. And then thinking through, okay, what would our life look like if we did go down to one income? So having clear thought processes on that today, when you're kind of in a cold brain mindset versus later on when you're like, you know, heated and you know what you think you know what you want, thinking through that today is so, so important. The number three thing that I will tell you is children are expensive and they add things, they add priorities, they add things to your margin that you're like, dang it, I want to use that margin to pay off debt. Now I have to think about things like cribs, and there's choices that you're going to want to make. So I'm just being your buddy and putting that out there. If you want to have a baby tomorrow, you can. I'm never going to take that away from you. But I also will say for Sam and you guys' debt is less, for Sam and I, we really thought through that and thought, you know what, for us, we want to clean up this debt first. We've got plenty of time. And for us, it was worth it to do that. It was from a value standpoint. And so I like to share both sides of that equation. Again, being very clear that it's your option. I'm not going to say you can't have kids until you pay off debt, but I do want you to think through it. You're not in this situation, but so many people call in, and the reason that they're struggling is they kept having kids instead of focusing on the matter at hand. And I think we can do a better job of family planning in a lot of situations, and we have the ability to do that, so you should. Okay, that's my spiel. What are you thinking?
1: So I have, my job is lined up. I haven't met with HR to discuss pay, but what I do know is that it's considered, so it's hospital pharmacy. It's considered part-time, but I have the ability to pick up so many hours to where I'm easily going to work 40 hours a week, which is a, because if I do get to the point to where I want to pull back, it seems like I'm going to have the ability. Obviously, that's not 100% a given forever, because things change, new employees can get added on, but that's where I'm at right now, and I've been assured that by management there. My husband is doing pretty well with his job. So my thought is that I wouldn't leave. So he makes 80. He's salaried at 86,000 right now. He's a civil engineer, and he's in the process of doing a test to become a level 2, which is considered a promotion. I wish I could describe it better, but
0: all I care about is he's getting a pay bump if this goes through.
1: Yeah, a very, very nice pay bump.
0: Like he'll be making six figures.
1: Yes, sir.
0: Great. That's some good debt payoff money right there. And I assume you'll be making decent money as a pharmacist, one would hope.
1: If at 30 hours a week, I'd be making just under six figures. So with picking up the extra hours, I'll be making over six figures.
0: Great. So let's picture a world where you guys are making $200,000, you're aggressively attacking this debt, and we're taking care of a baby. Can you guys handle that?
1: No, that's a loaded question. It's hard because I've known.
0: Well, what's the total of your student loan payments? What does that add up to?
1: The total of what I would be paying off.
0: Yeah. What's the total payments you need to make to satisfy those minimum payments currently?
1: So that's the other tricky part. When I was kind of doing my exit loan counseling through FAFSA, it was hard for me to kind of enter in what I needed to put because I didn't, like, it was asking what my salary was going to be, and it was like, well, I don't know.
0: Are you an income-driven repayment?
1: I do not want to do that.
0: Okay, good.
1: I've had plenty of people encourage me to do the public service loan forgiveness.
2: Nah, you don't need to do it.
1: I don't want to do that.
0: Your homework is to figure out what these payments will actually add up to as part of your monthly budget, what your current bills are, and then see where you guys are at. And that will give you a very clear picture of how quickly you're going to pay off this debt, what adding a baby into the mix would do, how much margin are you going to need to cover, you know, formula, wipes, diapers, all that stuff. And that'll give you a better next step.
2: How are you guys living, Riley? Are you renting? What do you have?
1: We are renting. Our rent is $975 a month, and then our internet, and then we pay internet and electric.
2: Love that. So that's a good price for you.
0: Very reasonable. What was your question?
1: And then, so my question was, I had talked to, we had a financial advisor like come during our exit week of pharmacy school, and I asked her a question, and I know it's just one person, so I love that I'm getting a second input. But I let her know that I wanted to pay these loans off as soon as possible. So I said, should I max out what that payment's going to be with my loan servicer? And she said, no, don't do that. Do what you're comfortable with because you can always pay excess on top in case anything were to happen. Because my husband and I also do have about $50,000.
2: Yeah, I would say they're going to take your income into account, and whatever your payment is, that's fine. Don't try to make it less intentionally. Your goal is to pay it off. So in that way, she was right. Put as much extra, as much margin as you can find on top of that minimum payment to go directly to the principal.
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0: Portland, Oregon up next. What's going on, Matt? How can we help today?
1: How's it going, George and Jade? I'm glad to be on the show.
0: Glad to have you.
1: My question is whether it's a responsible use of funds to start up a side hustle, even though I'm not totally sure what the path to profitability on it is overall.
0: What is this side hustle?
1: So it is I previously had a business doing something similar. It's a mobile bicycle and e-bike repair. A pretty popular metro area for it.
0: Yeah, Portland is the mecca for that.
1: Right. And I work for a company that does that presently. So I previously started a business doing that and eventually grew that into a brick and mortar location and then sold it. So I have background in it. I know what I'm doing. I know what the cost. It would cost me probably about $30,000 to start it up. But
0: for a mobile repair business, are you needing like a van that has specialty equipment?
1: Yeah. So that would be like if I had my wish list. Everything was like exactly how I want it. Good branding, just running start basically.
0: Okay.
1: I could do it for a lot less, but this would be like if I could do everything I wanted to do. That's what it would cost.
2: Why do you want to do it as a side hustle if you already know you have had success doing it as a business? Are you just thinking that you'll start small and build up? What's your end goal?
1: Basically, I mean, the way I look at it is that the mobile option is not a hugely profitable enterprise in itself, but it's a great ramp to getting into a brick and mortar location, building a brand, things like that.
0: But why did you let it go the first time?
1: I didn't want to live where I was living. I wanted to, you know, move out of that area, be close to my family. I'm really from here. And like I said, I mean, I did sell the business eventually. So it worked out in the long run, but I did have times where I was like, do I just want to be the bike repair on a bus guy? Like, not really.
2: So you know how to do the business. The only thing that's changed is location.
1: Pretty much, yes.
2: Do you have the money to start it again? Do you have the cash?
1: I have more than enough. Yes, I do.
2: How much do you have?
1: I have about $480 in total. And I think I'm going to owe probably, so the sale of the business occurred last year. So, I'm going to owe about probably like $50,000 in taxes, maybe even more.
2: Okay.
0: So let's call it 400. You have for some play money here, and you're wondering, should I take a portion of this and try to start this business? And you said you work for a company that currently does this?
1: Yes, but I only work weekends. I'm not making very much right now, so I have insight into like their metrics and how well they do in the area.
0: And they're a mobile repair business?
1: They are, yes. They're a national franchise.
0: Yeah, if I'm the business, I'm going, dude, this is a conflict of interest here if we're going to be our competition.
1: Oh, absolutely. I would have to quit. I probably shouldn't even be calling you guys right now on a national show because if they heard,
2: So you're not trying to do both at the same time?
1: Oh, God, no. That's I would basically give them my 2 weeks and say, look, sorry, I think I want to go independent.
2: How quickly can you be profitable?
1: I mean, that's the thing. It's like,
2: Let me restate. How quickly can you make a wage that is enough for you to live on and start recouping the $30,000 that you invested? Let me put it like that.
1: I think with the right branding and, you know, a good run rate off the ground, so I think I can get going pretty quickly. I think I could be breaking even within a couple months of having it running, and then, you know, depending on how much time I want to put into it, you know, maybe I could recoup my costs if I was really grinding, you know, within 6 months or so.
2: I love that.
1: And
2: tell us about your family.
1: That's basically like it's a full-time thing, you know.
2: I love that for you. Who else is a part of this? Do you have a wife, kids? Who else is going to be affected?
1: I have no independence. It's just me. So I'm pretty much, you know, free to do as I please.
0: Would you use your savings to float your bills until this thing gets off the ground?
1: Yeah, and that's why, I mean, I know a lot of this sounds like kind of like, okay, have the money, have the business plan and all that. Like, why even call? I just, to me, it feels a little bit strange to be like knowingly, you know, dipping into my savings a certain amount. It's like, I can't work that much. I can't work another side thing.
2: Sure.
0: But you're telling us you'd go 40 plus hours a week into this business if you started tomorrow.
1: I feasibly could, you know, if I built, I think I could build up a client base quickly. But it's like, I guess the other thing is best case scenario, best case full time fully booked.
2: Right.
1: I'd maybe make like 50 grand, you know, profit after everything.
2: Can you live off
1: of
2: that?
1: Money, but
2: can you live off that?
1: Yeah, probably. Yeah, I'm pretty frugal.
2: I think for you, Matt, I think what you're looking for is some boundaries on this. I think that would make you feel a little bit better. And so if I were in your shoes, I'd probably sit down and say, okay, I know I've got 400,000. That's a nice payday from this other business, but I don't want to get sloppy. And so if I say that I'm going to invest 30,000 in this, I'm going to be very detailed on what that 30,000 is going to go towards. And then I'm going to be very detailed on what I'm going to live off of from the savings and have a very clear timeline. If I get 6 months into this and I'm not profitable, I'm not paying myself 50,000 from this, then here's what I'm going to do next. Like, you've got to give yourself an on-ramp, like a go, no go. If I get here and things aren't going, then I'm going to stop because I'm not, or I'm going to stop going at this rate, or I'm going to pick up a part-time job or whatever that thing is that you're not just draining off of this nest egg. I think you have to have a clear amount of money that's like, I'm going to spend $30,000 on the business and I'm going to live off 40,000 for the next year. And that's where it stops. I'm 70 in. Do you see what I'm saying? And I think that'll give you not only peace, but it'll give you a timeline. Like, I got to hustle and I got to flow.
0: Because if you're just vibing, you're going to call back 3 years from now and say, hey, I blew 400 grand trying to start a business and living off my savings and it didn't work. What do I do now? And that's a much different problem to have than to call it quits at 70 all in and still have 330 left over to survive and go get a different full-time job somewhere and say, hey, I tried. If this is really your dream, you're doing it with cash. You're not going to go into debt for it. You've done this before with success.
2: Yeah, you earned the right to do it.
0: There's green lights from here. But my only hesitation is if 50K is your ceiling forever, this kind of sucks. You want to start a business because you can do better than you could elsewhere.
1: Yeah, exactly. I'm like, is this really a career? It's a labor of love. I love to do it. Is it a career?
2: Well, are you trying to exit from it again? Or is this something you want? Like, is the end goal, hey, I exited well the first time, I'm going to do that again? Or is the goal, this is where I work for the rest of my life? Those are two different end goals.
1: Yeah. Now that's a great question. And it's kind of murky. I think I got lucky the first time with the exit. It's not common in this type of business. There's no guarantee that would happen again. So just being realistic about that, you know, those end points is kind of,
0: what does this business make that you're working for now?
1: What do they make?
0: Yeah. I mean, is the owner making more than 50 grand in profit?
1: A truck does about 128 in top line revenue, and I think they gross about a 50% margin. That's where I get that 50 from.
2: Got it. But you said that you can go from having a truck to going to brick and mortar. So if you were going to brick and mortar, what do you think that you'd be? You know, what would be your revenue, and what do you think you could pay yourself?
1: Hard to say on that because the market is so crowded here, and that's actually why I don't want to go brick and mortar. I think the mobile is like more flexible, easier startup cost. So I mean, brick and mortar, like, just for reference, like, we did in my last store, our best year was 2024. We did just shy of $1 million, and I think we made like 115 on that, like, had pretty
0: there's much more overhead
1: margins
0: with that. I would go for it. Just know you're kind of signing up for a food truck instead of a restaurant, and that's the end game, is you run a food truck forever but in the bike world, and that's okay if you can make peace with that. As a frugal guy, I am always looking for entertainment that's worth what I pay for it. And Angel's newest movie, Runner, definitely passes the test. 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
5: Fox News, I'm CJ Papa. The UK air base, the site of a potential terror plot against U.S. forces, under heavy guard. President Trump reacting to the decision by UK authorities to release the 5 suspects on bail.
6: We know everything about them. We would not have released them.
5: Secretary of State Marco Rubio telling Fox's Hannity a foreign actor was involved. 2 U.S. Navy aviators ejecting while landing their plane on the USS Dwight D. Eisenhower aircraft carrier off the coast of Virginia. 4 sailors aboard the vessel were injured, the Navy calling it a mishap. And Lindsay Clancy returns to court nearly 4 weeks after the mistrial in her murder case for the death of her 3 kids. Her defense will ask...
7: The request for acquittal. The other one asked for the case to be dismissed on the grounds of double jeopardy.
5: Fox's Nate Foy in Plymouth, Massachusetts. The hearing begins later this morning. 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

0: Ask Ramsey is our free AI tool that is built and trained on proven Ramsey principles. And today we're going to break down the most asked questions of the week. There were some questions around estate planning, tracking expenses, buying a car. But the number one question was around retirement investing.
1: I love that. What should I consider when deciding between different retirement accounts like IRAs, 401ks, and Roth accounts? Good question. So here's kind of our order of operation when it comes to investing. You've heard us say it before. 401ks, 403bs, up to the employer match. So that's great. Match beats Roth beats traditional is kind of the way that we say it. So the explanation there is we love free money, right? A match is free money. This is money from your employer. It's an instant 100% return. I wouldn't leave that money on the table.
0: Yeah, if you get a 4% match, so you put in 4%, let's say that's $1,000. They're going to put in another $1,000.
1: Yeah, free cash. So we start with the match. If you don't have that available to you, or if you do, the next place would be the Roth IRA. We love the Roth. In 2026, you can contribute up to $7,500 a year. Obviously, for catch-up, that's $8,600. The Roth is the rock star of retirement accounts. You pay the taxes now. Your money grows and then comes out completely tax-free like the laundry.
0: We love that. To see it. And then, let's say you haven't hit 15% yet. Let's say you make $100,000. 15% is 15 grand. You haven't quite hit that between the match and maxing out a Roth IRA. Well, then you just go back to your traditional accounts like that traditional 401k until you hit 15%.
1: Yeah, I love that. And a lot of people ask the question, and we kind of hit this. What's better, Jade and George? Do we do Roth? Do we do traditional? Is one better? If it's up to me, always choose Roth. Always. Here's why. Traditional, you get the tax break now, but later you have to pay taxes on everything, including your heirs. So if they inherit that money and it's traditional money, they're on the hook for that too. With IRAs,
0: there's
1: required minimum distributions.
0: Yeah. What will the tax rate be at the time you retire and start to withdraw?
1: Yeah, that
0: nobody
1: could be
0: knows.
1: Very scary. Good point. So Roth, go ahead and pay those taxes now, enjoy that tax-free growth, and then have those tax-free withdrawals forever.
0: Woo. Ever. That's nice. It's just nice to know when I'm finally retired after working hard my whole life, the government is going to get their grubby hands on that money at least.
1: I love that. I love that.
0: Go check out Ask Ramsey. It can help you figure out how much of your income should go into each of these different types of accounts.

0: what your incomes will be once you're married?
1: Yes. So he makes about $48,000 a year right now, and I make $40,000 a year right now.
0: Okay. So 88K is what we're working with. Do you guys have any debt going into this marriage?
1: So the only debt we have is two credit cards, and the credit cards total $1,600.
2: Okay. Oh, great.
0: And so that will get paid off very quickly, if not before the honeymoon.
1: Yeah, no, we're planning to pay it once we combine the accounts.
0: Great. And do you either of you have savings currently?
1: Yeah, so together right now without paying off the debt, we have $11,700 in savings.
0: Okay, and that's everything. So that's going to be sort of your starter emergency fund. Let's take out $1,600. Let's call it $10K in your emergency fund right now. So that's going to be step two. Step one, pay off all consumer debt. Step two, we're going to then move on to kind of filling up that emergency fund to 3 to 6 months of our new household expenses.
1: Yes, sir.
0: And then we can start saving up the down payment. So your question is how much to save?
1: Yeah, kind of, because, like, so once the bills are all totaled up with, like, food, gas, all that stuff, we're going to be spending $3,100 a month.
0: That includes
1: so
0: rent?
1: So with the 10K, and that includes rent.
0: Okay,
1: yes.
0: Great. So you're going to be renting for a while.
1: Yes, and once we pay off the debt, it actually subtracts $250, so I guess technically it's going to be $2,850 or something like that.
0: Okay.
1: A month.
0: So you guys will be bringing home, you said $88,000 will be the gross household income?
1: That is correct.
0: Okay.
1: Like
0: so after taxes, can we call it $5,500, somewhere around there?
1: Yes.
0: All right. So minus your, let's call it $3,000 in expenses, you'll have $2,500 left over that you could save for that down payment.
1: Okay. Yes, sir.
0: And that is $30,000 a year.
1: Yes.
0: So now we know. It's kind of like, what house are we wanting to buy, and at what point do we have enough down payment to get the mortgage payment to 25% or less of our after-tax income?
1: Right, and we're kind of on the, like, fritz of we don't know if we want to buy land first and then possibly and pay that off and then get a house put on it,
2: I think
1: if we should just buy a house first.
2: I would do the math first and let the numbers speak to your soul, because what you're hoping for, if you just kind of think, with the numbers that you have today, okay, making, you know, $5,500 a month, that payment's going to have to be $1,400 at the savings rate that George said, which was, I think, $30,000 a year. What would that look like on a, you know, the houses that we're thinking would suit us? So have you done any looking whatsoever, size, for what you guys are looking for, size-wise, bedroom-wise, do you know what the cost would be?
1: Yeah, so at minimum, we would need at least to start out a two-bedroom, one bath.
2: Uh-huh.
1: And that's because we also have a surprise on the way.
2: Love that. Oh, love that.
1: Yes. And so that would be pretty minimal. So we can probably find something that's like anywhere from $2,000 to $2,500.
2: Okay. So George is plugging that in.
0: That was exactly my math. I was like, man, if they get a $200,000 house, you put $60,000 down. That's 2 years of saving up, right, aggressively. You could get a 15-year fixed-rate mortgage where the payment's about $1,400. And that would give you guys a whole lot of peace and margin.
1: Yeah.
0: Because what's your rent right
1: now? Well, it's $1,374.
0: Exactly. So you'd still have about $2,500 in margin every month to invest, to help cover the expenses for the baby, all of these things. That's the goal here. So it looks like you're going to be renting for another 2 or so years. And aggressively saving up.
1: Perfect.
0: But that would be the price point. Obviously, the goalpost may move a little because 2 years from now, that same house might be $230, $240.
1: More.
0: So the goal is, let's get the income up. Let's keep saving. Are you going to be putting the baby in daycare?
1: So no, I'm not. And that was also something is I have talked to my boss, and he's going to allow me to continue working, and he's going to be able to let me work at home.
0: Wow.
1: And
2: that's
1: so
2: great.
1: Yes.
2: Yeah.
0: That's work on top of work.
1: Yes, and so the big thing was that I didn't know if I would be able to keep the amount of hours I'm working currently, because it's like you just never know how it is when you get to have a baby. So it might lessen just a little bit, but he is also in the process of possibly getting a raise at his job, which will open up the possibility of like getting a 401k and all of that stuff too.
2: Well, what you're talking about, I think, is a very smart place to be mentally, and that's for anybody listening. If you're in a situation where both spouses are currently working and you're thinking about buying a house and you know there's children on the way.

0: but you know children at some point will be part of the equation, the best thing that you can think about is what will life look like if we were to go down to one income, even if it's just temporarily, even if it's for a couple of years while the baby is in arms, right? And making sure that whatever house you purchase can weather that storm, and it's never going to be too big of a percentage of your income that you don't have the option to stay home if you wanted it, if you wanted to, right?
1: It's not the dream home if it crushes your dream of staying home because the mortgage is so high. And so you got to be thinking long term when it comes to the biggest purchase of your life. And, you know, you guys have a couple of years before we're here, so let's just be really diligent about getting our income up, keeping the expenses low, working on saving up that down payment. I would just put it in a good high-yield savings account. And if you don't have one already, you can jump on to fairwinds.org/Ramsey. They have an awesome smart bundle that includes that account. And just start socking away and get ready for this wedding. 15 days.
0: Exciting
1: stuff.
0: She
1: seems pretty calm, cool, collected for getting married in 15 days.
0: I know.
1: I guess all the details have been ironed out at that point.
0: I know. It's that baby. It's giving her calm.

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0: The Ramsey Show. I'm George Camel here with Jade Warshaw. We're taking your calls at 888-825-5225. We get a lot of questions about buying a home. We just had one about how much to save for a down payment. And the truth is, buying or selling your home is a big decision, a lot of zeros on the end. And with so much conflicting housing market news, it can be hard to know what's going on. So we're here to make those latest trends easy to understand. And we know mortgage rates still volatile right now, but remember, rates will always rise and fall. What matters most is finding a home you can actually afford today. Only your financial readiness should drive your decision on when to buy, not rates. Median home prices went up to about $425,000 last month, which is typical for a spring market as we head into the summer. Prices are lower than this time last year, and homes are taking a bit longer to sell, not like the olden days where it was like day one, 17 offers.
1: Right, now, there are
0: some markets that that's still happening, but overall, it's slowed down. So that's good news if you're ready to buy and looking for a better deal. And if you want to learn about the latest housing market trends, see weekly mortgage rate updates, get free tools to help you buy or sell with confidence, head to RamseySolutions.com/market or click the link in the show notes if you're listening on podcast or YouTube. Sarah is in Cleveland up next. Sarah, welcome to the Ramsey Show.
2: Hi. Hi, everyone. How are you this afternoon?
0: Doing great. What's your question today?
2: I'm just wondering where me and my husband should invest our money.
0: Okay. Tell us more.
2: So we make a combined about $375,000.
0: Woo!
2: We have about $500,000 in our 401ks. We both have Roths. We're debt-free. We have a index life insurance policy. We each have one that we were kind of talked into.
0: Oh, boy. Who hated you enough to sell that to you?
2: Oh, okay.
0: What family friend, old college roommate? Who was it? You don't have to give names, but I know it's someone close to you.
2: Yeah, so I kind of... We're on the 7-year plan, so we're on our last year of paying that off.
0: Paying that off?
2: And yeah, because every year we're contributing so much for 7 years
1: so
2: that we can max out. This is bad, huh?
0: Yeah, like a max-funded IUL policy?
2: Yes. Yeah, that's exactly what Mima has. We each have one.
0: Man, you made someone so rich. They are just counting the dollar bills right now as you're on this call. Okay. Well, tell us more.
2: Okay, we have two annuities.
0: Oh, boy.
1: Man,
0: is this the same
1: worse.
0: Person that sold you this?
2: Yeah. Yeah.
0: Goodness gracious. Okay, so this was an insurance salesman in sheep's wolf's clothing here is what happened. This was not a financial advisor.
2: So every year we kind of go to him and we have more money. So now we are going to have another chunk of money and... me and my husband were talking. We're like, before we just do this, let's get some advice. So I thought I would call in and see what should we do with our money. Obviously, I'm not making the right decision. So,
1: well, I'm trying to put myself in your headspace. My guess is you're maxing out 401ks, you're maxing out Roth IRAs, and you're just looking for someplace else to park money, right?
2: Yes.
1: Okay. And this guy's like, I've got just the thing for you.
0: Do you have term life insurance in place?
2: Through our work we do.
0: Okay, you're going to need more than that. I assume that's probably like a year worth in there.
2: Yeah, probably.
0: So I would get it on your own. It's always wise to have term life insurance outside of your employer because if anything changes, you could lose that. And so I would get 10 to 12 times your household income of each year incomes in a term life policy, 15, 20, 25 years max. And you can jump onto Zander.com and get that done today, start that process and apply. And once you have that in place, now we can cancel these IUL policies and get out of these annuities. That is your best bet, as much as there's going to be a sunk cost fallacy here and as much as this guy is going to try to talk you off that ledge.
2: Okay.
0: He's going to make this sound like it is the worst financial decision you could ever make is to stop working with him and being in these insurance products.
2: Okay, I was fearful you would say that. Okay.
0: But think about it. I mean, what have they sold you so far? Investments? No, they've sold you insurance products that are marketed as investments. That's a red flag.
1: And if you looked at the rate of return, there's no way it was even close to what you could have made if you had just invested it, even just in an index fund.
0: I mean,
1: a brokerage account.
0: The market has over doubled in the past 7 years. And you told me you're on year 7. If you had just parked that much money, all those premiums you put in, if you just parked that in an index fund, it would have doubled. So has your money doubled in those 7 years?
2: No.
0: That's another tell. So yeah. This is sadly the current state of the, I'm going to put it, financial advising world in big air quotes.
1: Sure.
0: Because it's really just wealth strategists, insurance agents who sell these products, and they make it sound like it's a smart investment.
1: Well, it's the closest thing. They don't have the securities license to sell actual mutual funds
0: or
1: actual
0: securities. With these annuities. So I'm so sorry, Sarah. The good news is you guys make so much money. You're doing so well on your wealth building journey, and this will just be a blip along the way. Or you go, oh, man, remember we fell for that stupid tax when that guy sold us all those crappy policies?
2: Okay, so where should we, what should I do then?
1: The good news is, if you took this money, okay, you're in your 30s, if you took this money and parked it in a brokerage account, and just like George said, even if you just parked it in a normal index fund, I'm guessing you have about 15%, let's just say $4,600 a month, for the next, I mean, you're going to be at $13 million if you did this from today until age 60.
0: Woo!
1: And that's not including the $500,000 you already have invested, by the way, because that's going to continue to grow as well. So this is just an easy, non-sexy, I set it and forget it, and it just grows and multiplies, and I come out looking like the hero with $13 million.
2: Okay,
1: how easy
2: what
1: is that?
2: Like, where should I? That's awesome. What should I, like, just, I have Fidelity has our 401k.
1: Love
2: just
1: that.
2: Park into Fidelity.
0: So anything that's employer related, you can handle that. And then anything outside of that, I would contact a SmartVestor Pro, and you can jump on to RamseySolutions.com and get in touch. They will not sell you an IUL policy. They will not sell you an annuity just because they can make higher commissions from it. They're going to do the right thing with the heart of a teacher to help you understand what you're investing in. And that's the power of working with someone trustworthy. And sadly, you were kind of swindled into this. And it happens to the best of us. It happens to a lot, especially high earners, because they go, well, this is, they told me this is what the wealthy do.
1: Yeah.
0: So I thought I should do that.
1: Now, another place you could invest if you have access, a high deductible, your insurance, I'm sorry, your health insurance, if you have a high deductible plan, you could do something through there. And
0: yeah, do you have a health savings account through a high deductible plan?
2: No.
0: No. Okay. So you have more of a traditional insurance policy for health?
2: For health, yes. So you have a traditional.
0: Well, if you ever did switch to a high deductible health plan, you would have access to a health savings account, and you can actually invest inside of that just like you would an IRA. And it's a great, there's triple tax benefits in that. Mm-hmm. There's tax benefits all around it. And so that's a great way to invest as well. But here's the general blueprint for anybody who is a high earner. Investing does look different. So, of course, the 401k is a great bet because there is no income limits to investing in a 401k and maxing that out. And then you still have access to invest in a Roth IRA even if your income is high.
1: Backdoor.
0: And there's a version called a backdoor Roth IRA. The way that works is you fund a traditional IRA with after-tax dollars and then immediately convert it over to Roth. So it's that simple. That's a great way to fully fund two backdoor Roth IRAs. Again, the health savings account has some awesome investment mm-hmm. strategies within that. And then if you've exhausted all of those sort of tax-advantaged plans, then you can move on to just a non-retirement taxable brokerage account and invest in index funds. And that can also become a bridge account you can use to retire earlier than 59 and a half if you so choose.
1: Yes, indeedy.
0: So that's exactly the blueprint for a high earner, and you know everyone hopes to get there. That's a great aspirational goal. To be making $200,000-$400,000.
1: Yes, it
0: great is. Problem to have, but unfortunately, along the way, as you build wealth, there will be traps, there will be wolves, there will be people who are trying to make a commission off of you, and you got to be aware. You got to play defense while you're playing offense, and part of that is seeing those red flags, becoming educated, always pausing, and if your gut tells you something doesn't feel right about this. He was really pushing that product
1: hard.
0: You
1: gotta listen to your gut.
0: Let me go ahead and do some Googling here or call the Ramsey Show and get their take on this, because we got no skin in the game other than helping you build wealth.
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5: A very real meeting about artificial intelligence. I'm Dave Anthony, Fox News. At the White House, President Trump will have lunch with House Speaker Mike Johnson and AI industry leaders amid worry AI could go out of control, prompted calls for more regulations the president has pushed back on.
6: As OpenAI says it's canceling the release of its latest model over safety concerns, the company's head of safety systems writes this model called GPT 6.1 Astra, quote, didn't quite meet the bar in terms of staying within scope and authorization and how it communicates back to the user about this type of work it's done. Over the past few months, stories have emerged of AI agents escaping their test environments to hack external systems.
5: Fox's Rich Edson. This morning, the president posted on Truth Social a Senate bill that passed with Republican and Democrat support, 7722. Is a really big deal and will save college sports, setting standards on NIL payments for student athletes and transfers. The president is also optimistic about the Iran conflict. Fox's Jared Halpern's at the White House.
7: U.S. and Iranian negotiators are continuing to talk through mediators. Speaking to reporters in the Oval Office, President Trump says Iran will never develop a nuclear weapon.
8: As soon as that war ends, inflation is going to be eradicated totally.
7: The president says gas prices will also fall, though he has suggested that may not happen until after the midterm elections.
5: Well, those are 5 weeks away, and the price of regular gas and diesel both down 2 cents today. There's a hearing today in the Lindsey Clancy murder case in Massachusetts, weeks after a mistrial. The holdout juror, who Clancy's lawyer wants investigated for misconduct, Michael Desronville, tells Fox's Hannity the focus should be on the three children Clancy killed.
9: The ones that can't speak for themselves. The ones that can't defend themselves, and the one that can't fight the battles.
5: Desronville refused to go along with the other jurors to find Clancy not guilty by reason of insanity. 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
5: They are mourning a state trooper in Kentucky the day after Hayden Phillips was shot and killed at a highway traffic stop. The accused gunman was later captured after a manhunt. A convicted killer who was on death row for more than 40 years is no longer behind bars.
14: A Utah judge ordering Douglas Stewart Carter be released on bail. The 71-year-old was sentenced to death in 1985, found guilty of murdering Eva Olison, an aunt of the then Provo police chief. Carter, who has maintained his innocence, says a signed confession was coerced. He was convicted despite no physical evidence linking him to the crime scene. A judge had scheduled a retrial for 2027 after the Utah Supreme Court ordered one, citing misconduct by investigators. But Utah County prosecutors revealing a new DNA analysis of blood found on a doorknob and genetic material recovered from a knife used to stab the victim did not match Carter's. Kristen Goodwin, Fox News.
5: On Wall Street, stock futures mixed the day after a sell-off. On Monday Night Football, Chicago beat Philadelphia.
16: It was 38-year-old Case Keenum stealing the show.
17: Here's Lehman, Khalif to the end zone. Touchdown, Chicago.
16: Call on ESPN, Keenum completing a 41-yard touchdown pass to Khalif Raymond in the third quarter. In his first start in almost 3 years, Keenum finished with 247 yards and two touchdowns, along with his first rushing touchdown since 2019, as the Bears win big 27-7 to move to 2-1 on the season. The Eagles, meanwhile, drop to 2-1. Tony Genualdo, Fox News.
5: Well, today baseball's postseason starts with Game 1 in all four wild card series. The Braves versus the Phillies, White Sox, Astros, the Red Sox against the rival Yankees, and the Padres take on the Cubs. And tonight, hockey season begins with five games, beginning in Carolina, where the defending NHL Stanley Cup champion Hurricanes raise their banner and then play Florida. I'm Dave Anthony, and this is Fox.
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0: Fairwinds Credit Union Studio. I'm George Camel, joined by Jared Warshaw. The number to call is 888-825-5225 if you want to jump into the conversation with your money question. Amanda is in Sacramento up next. What's going on, Amanda?
1: Hi, guys. Thanks for taking my call.
0: Sure.
1: I tried to back out here before I got on the line because I feel like I'm in just a different financial situation than some of the other callers.
2: That's okay.
0: I'm glad you didn't back out.
2: Yeah.
1: Yeah. I was assured that I belong here.
2: Absolutely you do. We've heard it all.
1: Well, thank you. So I'm trying to decide. I think I know what to do, but I'd love your guys' advice. I'm in a situation where I just broke up with my ex, the father of my children. So I'm a single mom. Mm. And since 2024, I've been paying the mortgage on the house that we're staying in. I have a divorce agreement that's been signed by the judge and in the court that says that this house is basically mine, that if I sell it, I get the profits and
2: all of it.
1: I can stay here. Yes.
2: Good.
1: So my ex took an equity loan out on the home before he made that agreement. So I have to pay a $500 equity loan and a wonderful mortgage payment of $1,100, which is so reasonable.
0: Yeah.
1: And so this house was my family home, and my dad, before he passed away, it's actually my ex because it all went in his name, buy the home, and we got a good 3% interest rate on it. So I'm in a place where, even though it's a challenge for me to handle it all by myself, I couldn't really get rent for any cheaper than $1,600 for myself and my two children.
0: Mm-hmm.
1: So I'm in a place where I've gotten a couple payments behind, and I used credit cards, about $8,000 worth of credit cards, to pay bills for a few months, and I'm $2,000 behind on the mortgage. And my income is variable. I work as a associate marriage and family therapist, so I make a decent income, but I deal with a lot of cancellations and then recently health issues.
2: What do you make as the counselor?
1: I make $65 an hour.
2: Okay.
1: And that's, because I'm still under supervision, so I only make a portion of the hourly rate, which is about $150 an hour.
2: But you're saying hard to get 40 hours when people constantly back out.
1: Yes.
0: And there's no cancellation fee?
1: Unfortunately, no, because I work with partnership clients, so that's a Medi-Cal division of Medi-Cal, and we can't charge the clients anything.
2: So on an average week, if you had to say on an average week, how many hours, paid hours, do you think you work?
1: So I shoot for 20, which is considered full-time for therapy because I'm a trauma therapist, and after about 6 hours a day, I start to almost fall asleep in session.
2: So that's around $5,200 a month?
1: It is.
2: And what do you bring home from there?
1: And so what I've actually been bringing home is closer to $3,000 a month. My last couple paychecks have actually been under $1,500. I get paid bimonthly. So that's, just barely enough to cover the bills. I do get $800 for child support. Okay. So that's a bit of a buffer.
2: So if we were to build your budget today, we'd build it on $3,800 a month?
1: Yes.
2: Okay.
1: Yes, because that's baseline what I bring home.
2: Okay. Sorry for that kind of, I just needed to get those numbers. If there's anything else you want to keep going, you can go ahead and keep going.
1: Go ahead. I think that we could probably work with that as far as what you guys might advise.
0: Great. Okay. So that's about 42% of your take-home pay is getting eaten up by this mortgage, which is a lot, but nothing's on fire so far if we can work consistently. Do you have any other debts?
1: I do have, school debt.
0: How much is that?
1: It's $128,000, but I haven't started getting charged for it. I'm on an income-based payment.
2: Okay.
1: So the interest on that is staggering, but I'm not being charged for it yet.
2: It's not, the interest is not accruing while you're on your income.
1: It is accruing.
2: Oh, it is accruing.
0: So this could be $150,000 in student loan debt in no time.
1: Easily.
2: What's the payment? What's the minimum payment to stop it from being deferred?
1: To cover the interest? Is that what you're asking?
2: Well, what are you paying anything on it right now? Is there any monthly payment due? Okay.
1: No.
2: If you were to sign up to go ahead and pay it,
0: get out of the income-driven payment, what would your payment be?
1: From what I understand from my colleagues, it would be between $700 and $1,000.
2: Okay. All right. So
0: that's a hidden cost we haven't accounted for.
1: Yeah. Yeah.
0: Mm-hmm. Any other debt?
1: A lot of that just gets eaten up in interest.
2: Yeah. Sure.
1: So car loans, I have a car. I $23,000 on a car loan that I pay $400 a month for.
2: Okay.
1: No medical debt. So $8,000 in credit card debt. Mm-hmm. And $2,000 that I'm still paying for a car that broke down.
2: Okay. So
0: we're looking at about $160,000 in consumer debt.
1: Okay.
0: What is the house worth?
1: $280,000. Just look that up.
0: And what's left on the mortgage balance?
1: I think it's $156,000.
0: Okay.
2: Okay.
1: And there's $50,000 equity loan that would have to be paid out of that.
0: All right. I'm just going through the other scenario. Let's say you did sell and you paid off the mortgage, paid off the equity loan, paid the fees, you know, the closing costs, all of that. You're probably going to net close to $50,000.
1: Exactly.
0: Which then you could use.
1: I estimated it as well.
0: You could clean up the car loan, both car loans and the credit card debt with that, and start attacking some of the student loans, which would help. Mm-hmm. I mean, you'd free up some payments along the way there.
1: Yes.
0: And then you could tackle the student loan debt. Now, the issue is,
2: where
0: are we going to live? And how are we going to afford rent? So that's another issue. What is keeping you right now in Sacramento?
1: So I'm actually a couple hours north, and I'm in just a very affordable situation. So a rental, for me to get a two-bedroom, really small apartment, would be about $1,600 a month where I'm at.
0: So and we keep so our I'm housing gonna, costs about where they are. With less maintenance, repairs, risk.
2: And more cash.
1: Yes.
0: So that feels like a good move for you long term.
2: And it's a fresh start.
0: It's because of all the other variables that we've now added to the picture. If you didn't have any other debt and we could fix this with just your income, I'd just go, hey, let's keep it. But right now, I don't see a path out to start even paying on these student loans until we solve some of these other issues.
1: Right.
2: I think you have to view this instead of viewing it as kind of what you were saying earlier, which is I have such a great interest rate. You know, I got the house. I was left, you know, you've got to view this as I get the opportunity to have a fresh start. That way it doesn't feel like so much of a loss, or it doesn't feel like you're going backwards, because you're truly not. You're going in the right direction. You're building something completely new for your life, for yourself, for your children. And I think having a brand new place to call home to do that from is actually going to do your soul good.
0: Yeah, clearing some of this debt will free you mentally, emotionally, spiritually, on top of financially.

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1: Hey, what's up, guys? 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
1: All right. Today's question comes from Glenn in Pennsylvania. He says, what are your thoughts on cell phone plans where big companies lure you in for years to pay off? My wife and I never really thought about the most about the monthly cost of paying off our cell phones. We just paid the monthly amount. This month we got our monthly bill and we're surprised at the new amount due to our phones being paid off. It's drastically lower than our normal monthly bill. Should we start saving now to purchase our phones outright the next time around? Short answer is yes. And Glenn, I love this question because this happened to me. I didn't even realize.
0: They're sneaky these days.
1: They're sneaky. I didn't even realize that our phones were not paid off. We had been out of debt and I'm like, woohoo, debt free. And then one day, you know, randomly I see the bill and it's a lot less. I'm like, what happened? And then I realized we were still paying for our phones. I didn't even know that. So you're not alone on that. And yes, from now on, just whenever you go to upgrade your phone, hopefully it's not an Android, but whenever you go to upgrade your iPhone, you just pay cash for it and let that be that on that. But I did hear something, George, you'd probably be in the know on this. I feel like I heard that Apple is about to do away with that. And
0: they're
1: leasing your phone.
0: You lease the phone. Literally, they're calling it a lease. And so you have to make the payments. And then if you want at the end, you have to pay the remaining balance that's left for that device, whether it's a laptop, a phone, whatever it is, or you can hand it back to Apple and restart the process.
1: Man, I've seen everything at this point.
0: So it is brutal. So yes, if you got a payment plan on a depreciating asset, it is a type of debt because you have to pay that.
1: Yeah.
0: Otherwise, it's not your phone until it's paid off.
1: Yes.
0: So to me, that is a form of debt. You can get sent to collections for these kinds of things. So I would definitely set up a sinking fund and pay cash for your new phones. And just like a car, just try to get something that's going to last you a couple of years at least.
1: Yeah.
0: And don't upgrade every year. Because, listen, the 16 is really no better than the 15.
1: It's really not. I couldn't even tell you what phone I have. And I agree with you so much, George, especially if you're in baby step two. Just get whatever you can that makes the phone calls, that sends the text message. And on your service, you know, go as cheaply as you can because there's a lot of money to be had there.
0: I meet people in the lobby, and it's my favorite when I see a single lens on the back of that iPhone. I'm like, they're a real one.
1: I know, that's
0: right. Hanging on to that iPhone 4. Let's go.
1: You know what? I could really go back to a flip phone. I really could. I could be the person who has a flip phone that all it does is send phone calls and text messages.
0: You know, Rachel Cruz's husband, Winston, did that. He's got a dumb phone.
1: He likes it?
0: The man is at peace.
1: You know what? Sign me up.
0: Birds flock to him. You know what I mean? Like, the owls land on his shoulder. He is like one with nature now.
1: Without a smartphone.
0: I don't know if I could survive it. I need to be Googling at all times, so
1: yeah.
0: I wouldn't survive long in the wilderness.
1: I think I take offense that people are calling them dumb phones.
0: Well, smartphones.
1: Because isn't it really the smarter way, George?
0: Yeah, but it's the opposite of smart, and it's a funny name. So just go with it, Jade. Don't ruin it. All right, Jennifer's in Phoenix up next. What's going on, Jennifer?
2: Hi. Thanks for taking my call.
0: Sure.
2: I have a question regarding my 16-year-old who's going to be 17 in about a month. So he is in his junior year of high school. He's a huge Dave Ramsey fan. He took financial literacy. They all have to take financial literacy their sophomore year. And their curriculum's based off of Ramsey. And so he has become a huge fan of investing and compound interest, and now we listen to it in the car all the time.
1: And you're super annoyed, or?
2: Yeah, I mean, I'm learning a lot. So everybody's a huge fan. They love, my husband and my boys both love when Dave laughs at his own jokes or flips out on people for their bad decisions. So it's a good time.
0: We love it too.
1: That's so funny.
0: Yeah, so what's the conundrum?
2: Great road trips. So he's been playing baseball since about 8 years old. He just had his best season yet. He plays club year round and high school ball in the spring. And he, since he's done financial literacy, he's thinking that he's not confident that he's going to play baseball in college. So he's thinking that he should quit baseball and start a part-time job and start earning money and investing and getting that compound interest to set himself up for the future.
0: Okay, so if you sat down with him and said, why do you want to quit? He would say, I don't think I'm going to finish doing this in college, and I'd rather be working to start investing.
2: Right.
0: Okay.
2: Yes.
0: And you want him to finish why? Why do you want him to stick through it through end of high school?
2: So, I mean, you only get this much time in childhood, right? And then you're an adult and you have all the responsibilities. So it's not that we're not supporting him. Like, he has some really great points. He was a little, he talked to me before he talked to his dad because he was a little nervous about dad. And I said, I love all of your points. And I said, now let's just really think about it. So we support him either way. We just are curious if we should squash the idea and say, enjoy your childhood, play baseball. It's only going to be here for a few years, and then think about investing. Or if we should support him in his idea to quit and start investing now.
0: Are you guys doing well financially?
2: Grow up. Yeah, we're Ramseying it, but yes, we are.
0: Like, do you have any debt?
2: Yeah, we do.
0: Okay. I'm just wondering if he's all about investing, is there a way you can help him with that and go, hey, you know what? We're going to match whatever you put in, or hey, we're going to put in $1,000 this summer for you to get started investing, but we want you to keep playing baseball. What would he say?
2: I think he would consider it. He also has told us, like, it feels a little bit more like a chore now.
0: Well, that's what I was saying. Because you're positing it as, man, his childhood. I'm like, baseball at 17 is work. I mean, you're showing up to practice. You're showing up to every game.
1: Is he good at baseball?
0: On.
1: Or is he not good?
2: He's good. I don't know if he's college level good, but he's good.
1: Like, but I mean, he plays in the game. He's not just sitting the bench. He plays. And
2: he was in the top three stats of every single stat his coach shared.
1: And was he complaining about baseball before he started learning all of this? And so this was coming either way? Or do you really feel like this kind of came out of the blue just because he learned about the compounding interest?
2: I know. He's always kind of had a love-hate relationship with it, but more love. He loves the social aspect of baseball. He loves camaraderie that it builds, but it's always been kind of a love-hate relationship, probably because we live in Arizona and it's really hot.
1: Yeah.
0: I mean, he can get camaraderie at work with coworkers at the old ice cream shop. So here's my take. I'm going to just say it. You can take it or leave it. I don't want him to resent you for making him play. I'd rather him, on his own volition, regret turning baseball down to go work. And the truth is, I don't think he's going to regret it. I think he's going to go get a job and go, wow, I feel like I'm stepping into adulthood, and there's responsibility here. There's discipline. You got to show up, and it's going to prepare him for the future more than baseball will at this point.
1: I think I disagree. Right. I think I have a conflicting view.
0: Jade's forcing him to get out there on the field.
1: If he's played all of these years and you don't feel like this was coming down the road, I actually think that I would say, I think there's a world where he can do both, where he can play the season of baseball and finish out with his team. And then I think there's a world where when he's not, you know, in baseball training or in the season, that he can work. And I think that there's something that comes from team sports that's very different than what he would get, you know, working at the grocery store or working at wherever he's working. And I think if he can get the best of both worlds, I think that really can create some well-roundedness. Team sports are really important, not because of going pro or because of getting a college scholarship, but just what they build on the inside of you. And part of that is, you know, sticking to a task. So I think that there's something there. I don't think either is the wrong choice. I just think that you got two different views this time.
0: I like letting him own the decision either way, to let him feel like, all right, I'm an adult. I got to make peace with the decision I made, good and bad.

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3: News. I'm Gianna Gelosi. Top tech executives are heading to the White House today to talk about the future of AI as the Trump administration launches a new AI tool designed to make the federal government easier to navigate.
4: President Trump and House Speaker Mike Johnson are expected to meet for lunch with Meta CEO Mark Zuckerberg, OpenAI President Greg Brockman, NVIDIA CEO Jensen Huang, Anthropic CEO Dario Amodei, among other tech leaders, as OpenAI says it's canceling the release of its latest model over safety concerns.
3: It's Fox's Rich Edson. Lindsey Clancy going to be back in court this morning for the first time since her triple murder trial ended with a deadlocked jury.
5: We're expected to learn how her case will proceed, including an expected announcement from the Plymouth County DA's office about retrying the case, and if they decide to do that, what charges they plan on pursuing.
3: It's Fox's Nate Foy in Plymouth, Massachusetts. 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

0: One of our favorite things is when people share their stories of how they are winning with money. 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
1: Let me coin a new phrase.
0: Hit me.
1: You know how there's folks out in the space, they don't like the term budgeting.
0: Yeah.
1: And so they'll say like intentional spending plan.
0: That's my favorite one. It's so funny.
1: I got one for you.
0: Okay.
1: Cost maxing.
0: Oh, that's good.
1: What do you think? I think
0: that's going to be, I'm going to search TikTok for that Gen Z trend.
1: I like it. Cost maxing. It's like, I care about my time. I care about my money. I make sure that I have a plan. I don't care. It's got a vibe to it.
0: Cost maxing.
1: It's like, what are you doing with your money? I'm cost maxing.
0: Get on it, Gen Z. Make it happen.
1: You heard it here first. Give credit to Jade,
0: or else she'll come after you. She's feisty this hour. All right. Lauren is up next in Kansas City. What's going on, Lauren?
2: Hi. How are y'all doing today?
0: Doing great.
1: Excellent.
2: Okay. So I have recently paid off a credit card and am prepared to close the account. However, my mom and my husband don't think it's a good idea for me to close it. My husband thinks that it will negatively impact my credit score. And then my mom's excuse is you never know when an emergency will come up. So how do I convince them that closing the credit cards as we pay them off is the right move?
1: Well, first off, the only person's opinion that matters here is the husband. You know,
2: right.
1: It's okay for you to be thinking about what he thinks. But mom,
0: yeah.
1: When did she enter the chat?
0: Do you generally take advice from them and live by it?
2: No, I'm definitely my own person.
0: Okay.
2: But and it would be nice to have my husband on board.
1: Yes, I agree with
0: that.
1: That's
0: a big one. It sounds like you guys weren't aligned to begin with on just money values and principles.
2: That is correct.
0: So now this is just a sort of a symptom of a deeper issue, which is fine. Mm-hmm. We can still deal with that, but he needs to be willing to see your side. And it sounds like he's already pre-decided that he's not changing his mind, that a credit card is a necessary tool in today's America.
2: Right. So that was the case. And then a few days ago when your all's people reached out to me to discuss my question on the show, I started going over the numbers with him and he's like, oh, well, we can pay off all of that by such and such date. And I'm like, oh, okay.
1: That's good.
2: Right. So I'm like, okay. But then in my back of my head, it's like, okay, I'll believe it when I see it kind of thing.
1: How long have you been married?

0: Dave Ramsey, you know, pay cash for everything. And I think that that's what he's more apprehensive about.
1: So in his mind, at some point, you're going to need to borrow money at some point.
0: We will for a mortgage. We currently rent, but I don't have any interest in buying a house until we pay off our debt that we have now.
1: True, but if he's thinking, now we're getting down to the nitty-gritty, because if we can understand, okay, him paying off the debt's not the issue for him. For him, the issue is if we pay off everything and close the accounts, that means we can't build a credit score. If we can't build a credit score, that means we can't buy a house. I think that's what's happening in his brain.
0: Right.
1: Okay, so we just need to debunk that, George, and we can win this battle.
2: So do you guys have any other accounts open outside of these credit cards, any debt accounts?
0: Yeah, so I have a student loan. That one is just under $2,500.
2: Okay.
0: And then
2: anything else?
0: We have two vehicles, and that's what our biggest debt is our two vehicles.
2: What's left on those?
0: They're $78,000.
2: Goodness gracious.
1: Together?
0: Together.
2: What's your household income?
0: $215,000.
2: I'm so glad there was a two in the start of that number. I was about to lose it. Okay, this is a solvable problem. He wants to buy a house, right? Is that his stated main financial goal?
0: I think eventually. He just doesn't really see many, like, he's not super driven to purchase a house right now. I would like to buy a house. Actually, we might even consider purchasing the house that we're renting right now. But
2: see, that's where I think if you guys were aligned on a goal, then the how will be so much easier. Because if you said, hey, our stated goal is we want to buy a house in 2 years, that's the goal, 3 years. What's the best way to get there? Well, getting rid of these car payments would really help us save up more and free up payments so that we have margin to afford the mortgage, right? This is common sense. So as far as the credit score thing goes, in my book, Breaking Free from Broke, I wrote it for guys like your husband to show them our side of the story with data, with humor, in a very logical way, walking through what life is like without a credit score, how to navigate the system, even how to get a mortgage without a credit score, which, by the way, Jade and I have both done.
1: Mm-hmm.
2: And it wasn't that impressive.
0: I listened to you guys talk about it, so I'm like trying to explain to them, like, no, we don't need a credit score to do this. We can do manual underwriting. And they're like, what? And I'm like, yeah, they talk about it all the time.
1: So let us explain it again for those watching, and so you can play this back for your husband, and we can explain it just in case you left something out. It'll make more sense.
0: Oh, yeah, I've got my notebook ready.
1: Okay, so manual underwriting, it allows you to get a home loan, but they're looking at other things. Instead of looking at your credit score, they're looking at other lines of credit, okay? They're looking for things like a phone bill. You can use insurance payments, electric company payments, all of those things. The thing you do have to show, though, is 12 months of documented rental history. So those are the trade lines that they're looking for instead of looking at just your credit score.
2: So basically, on-time payments on all of those things will prove to them that you are a sort of less risky borrower.
1: Yeah. So 12 months of documented rental history is what you need. 12 months of other trade lines, like I said, things like cell phones, utilities, insurance. And also, they want to see your income for the last 12 months. All right. And pay stubs for, you know, at least 30 days is what they're going to want to see. If you're self-employed, they might also ask for your tax returns. But that's it.
0: Okay.
1: That's the only difference. And if it makes, what's your husband's name? You can make up a name if you want.
0: It's Jay.
1: So tell Jay, this is what it is, and both Jade and George have done it. And the only reason, here's the thing, you do have to do a little bit of due diligence. Every mortgage company doesn't do manual underwriting, but Churchill Mortgage does. And you can pop on their website and make sure that, you know, there's somebody in your area that can, you know, help you out, and guaranteed that's going to be the case. And so that's probably the only reason he hasn't heard of it, because most people do have credit scores and but the truth is there's other options. And you need to know what all of your options are. And it's just something that's not talked about as much, because most people honestly just aren't in the position to take advantage of it.
2: Lauren, I'm going to send you a copy of my book, Breaking Free from Broke. We'll get you the audiobook version as well. You and your husband, listen to that, read that. There's two chapters you got to check out. The credit card chapter, that's chapter two, the credit score chapter as well. If you read both of those, it will give you guys the common language now to move forward and then decide what your goals are. But the reality is, I'm not convinced he cares that much about these financial goals if we're in crippling debt and not really doing much about it. You guys have out-earned a lot of these decisions so far. Agreed.

0: But you should be making way more progress for a couple making over $200,000 a year. I want to see you making progress toward that home and not just, well, one day, let's get on paper. 2 years from now, we're going to have $100,000 saved up.
1: And if monetary, like looking at the numbers, like George said, doesn't work, go to the emotional route. Say, what do you want? Instead of thinking goals based on numbers, think, what do I want to feel? Do I want to feel free? Do I want to feel peace? Do I want to get rid of the shame that I feel every time I swipe our debit card? The shame that I feel every time that I look at our bank account? The shame that I feel when I think of the money that we haven't saved yet, right? Go the emotional route. You might be able to connect there if you're not able to connect on the dollars and cents just yet.

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2: Hey, what's up? 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Listen, I need everyone to put your phones down. Yes, put it down. You're going to live. 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

0: Our scripture of the day, Philippians 4:6. Do not be anxious about anything, but in everything by prayer and supplication with thanksgiving, let your requests be made known to God. Mark Twain said, I've had a lot of worries in my life, most of which never happened. That's a good way to sum up
1: the
0: wasteful use of energy on anxiety. Just future things that probably won't happen.
1: Agreed.
0: Cross that bridge when we get there. All right, Pauline is in Los Angeles up next. What's going on, Pauline?
2: Hi, guys. Thanks for taking my call.
0: Absolutely.
2: I'm calling to ask about if the money my parents are planning on giving as an inheritance, which is about $4 million total in property and money, should go to just me and my sister, or if we should split it up, or if they should split it up four ways between my sister and I and my two children, who are currently, one's 18, one's 23. My parents are open to doing whatever we want, and I'm trying to figure out the best arrangement from a financial standpoint for myself, from a financial strength standpoint for myself, and also from a family dynamics point of view with respect to, like, future family cohesion and respect and interaction. My sister is married. She does not have kids, and she and her husband are generally big savers with good-paying jobs, and she doesn't tell me how much she has, but I think it's likely in the millions. She doesn't have a problem with my parents splitting the inheritance four ways.
0: So instead of getting $2 million, she would get one?
2: Exactly. And so her plan is to divide her and her husband's money in the future when she gives her, when they pass on, between his nephew and my two kids equally, and then save, give 10% to a special needs family member. Whose parents themselves are also well off. But I've lived my life a good amount of hardship, a lot of challenges in my life, including a lot of medical stuff. So medical and education bills, and we rented in a high cost of living area for my kids' school. We didn't save as much as they did.
1: I want to stop you real quick.
2: Sure.
1: The money that is available, the $4 million, what I don't want you to do is say, my life was like this and my sister's life was like this, therefore I'm more entitled to this. I don't want you to say that.
2: I'm not saying that.
1: Okay.
2: I'm just kind of trying to paint the picture of, like, so my husband and I saved less than they did because we didn't have kids and I had
1: sure, but all those are your choices. All those are your choices. We need to look at this, like,
2: sure,
1: clearly, and just go, what's fair? Because the truth is, you're both siblings. And you're both your parents' children, right? So it's like, okay, we're on equal ground from that point forward. And I think that's the fairest way to look at it, because everybody will have made choices in their life to get them to a certain point. You see what I'm saying? And neither of you are disrespectful or irresponsible. So as long as we know that that's true, I think we have to look at you guys as totally even. Fair enough?
2: Yes.
1: Okay.
2: So, she's fine with, my kids getting the money and splitting it four ways. And so I'm kind of, and I'm happy. I'm fine with that too, for the kids, more of the money to come to me and my kids. But I'm kind of trying to think about the consequences of that as I see it. And also think about consequences that I'm not seeing right now.
1: Would it go into a trust for the kids?
2: I imagine it would go into a trust for them. And then my parents would put in, like, the rules that they would want for when the grandkids can access that. But, it's still $1 million less for me and my sister. And so, ultimately it's going to end up, like, all this delayed gratification that I've already done to save money. I mean, we've saved about $1.8 million so far, my husband and I.
0: Way to
2: go. I have to do more delayed. Thanks. I mean, it could have been a lot more, but medical expenses, education bills, all of that, kept us from doing that. But, I don't own my home. I don't, I
0: left Jade speechless
2: over
0: here.
1: Here's the thing.
2: What?
1: Here's the thing. I don't think that you should be making this decision. I think your parents should make this decision, and then I think they should inform you.
2: They are asking us.
0: And I think it's unfair of them to put that pressure on you to decide, because it just creates a real weird family dynamic.
2: It's become a communal. Well, if everybody's cool with it, though, it doesn't.
1: But they are today. They are today. But if something changes, I don't know, and I'm not projecting anything negative. All I'm simply saying is that's how everybody feels today. If something were to change and somebody's opinion were to change, let's say your sister, their situation changed, somebody lost a job, they came on a hard time, right? suddenly a decision that should have been your mom and dad's to say, here's the way it is. Now it becomes your fault. And now they're looking at you going, well, can we have access back to some of that money because this happened and that happened? So there's a cleanliness.
2: I suppose, but they've saved millions. They've already, I mean, she won't tell me how much she saved, but they don't have
3: Who cares how much? But here's the thing, Pauline. By the time you guys pass away, you're going to have a $4 million inheritance to give to your kids. Right?
2: Yeah.
1: I think your parents should decide this. And
2: do you think it'll only be $4 million? I'm hoping it'll be more.
3: It'll be more. Yeah, it'll I'm just saying, like, let's not start. But, well, they have more. They save more. So maybe it feels more fair. I would just go, you know what, guys, it's your decision. What I don't want to do is give an 18-year-old $1 million if they should pass away tomorrow.
1: So if you choose to give them the money, please make sure, you know, if you say to them, hey, if you decide to give the kids money, we're grateful. But if you could just make sure the trust doesn't hit until, I don't know, age 30, whatever
3: you
1: decide.
3: Say, hey, you can use this much for education at 25. They have access to 25% of it. They can use this much for a down payment on a house. And a good estate planning attorney will walk you guys through the right way to structure it so that it doesn't destroy their lives. That's the goal here.
1: But let the final word come from mom and dad and make sure the whole family knows that. The way this needs to happen is everybody needs to be in a room. Your sister, I don't know how old your kids are. If they're too young, they don't need to be there. But you and your sister and your mom and dad, and your mom and dad need to be the adults and the grown-ups and saying, we have $4 million and here's what's going to be done with it and here's why we made this decision. And it all needs to come from them. That way, once they're off this earth, there's none of that coming back on you or your family or your kids, because the truth is you just don't know what can happen. And I agree with George. They never should have put you in this decision to decide when it had the ability to pull away from your sister and what their family also could receive.
2: Okay, that actually does make me feel a little better. So I could probably just say, listen, this would be my preference, but you guys do what you want to do. And then she could give her preference and then they can decide.
1: Yep.
3: You guys could all sit down with an estate planning attorney. You guys can have a sit down meeting with an estate planning attorney and go, hey, what would happen if we did this? Let's walk out the scenario. Okay, what would happen if we did this? What are the tax implications? What have you seen work well for families? I would just get more information before making this decision. And I think your parents right now probably haven't thought a whole lot about it. And they just go, hey, whatever the kids want's fine. I don't think it's malicious, but I think it's a lot. I can tell that you feel this pressure bubbling up. It's like a pressure cooker right now of what you think you should do.
2: I was more worried about, like, if the kids get $1 million each when they're 30 or whatever, that I'm going to have less money than to be like the matriarch of the family and give them the things I dreamed about giving them. Let's all go on a fabulous trip. Or
3: you
2: let's
3: can do
2: go,
3: that.
2: You know, I'm going to buy you guys this stuff.
3: Here's the thing.
2: Because I'll have less
3: Just
2: money.
3: Think about it this way. If you never got this inheritance from your family, let's say your parents ended up needing it or used it all, would you still be okay?
2: Yeah.
3: Could you still take them on that trip?
2: Yeah, I could. I just have to find ways to save up. It wouldn't be a lavish lifestyle that I'd be living in.
3: I mean, you guys already have a $2 million net worth, right?
2: I suppose.
3: How old are you?
2: I'm behind. 46.
3: Okay, you're 46 with $2 million. You were in, like, the top 1%. I don't know who told you you're behind. I know you feel like, I think you have baggage and guilt from the mistakes you made in the past.
1: I think so, too.
3: But, Pauline, you're doing so good.
1: And by the way, who said it had to be split equally four ways? I mean, if they did ask your opinion, what if it was, you know, $2 million to you, $1 million to your sister, and, you know, 500 and 500 to your, you know, does it have to be four ways? There's a lot of questions that can be asked, but either way, if they want to know some of your thoughts, I'm fine with them asking some of your thoughts, but they need to be the ones that totally decide. And, yeah.
3: Ooh.
1: This should be a blessing, not a burden. They made it a burden when they tossed it over to her.
3: Yeah, that's the thing. You know, when it comes to inheritance and family, it just, things get so tense.
1: Mm-hmm.
3: There's so many zeros on the end. There's so much pressure to do it the right way.
1: Well, then she's forced to ask herself, well, who deserves what? And that's a horrible, like, now she's asking herself questions and making comparisons she probably never wanted to make.
3: Yeah.
1: In order to try to figure this out. That's not her job.
3: And I mean, they could live another 20 years. I don't know how old they are, the state of their health. And so you got to think, if this never happens, if they use the money because there's a health crisis, they're in a long-term, you know, stay somewhere. You got to think about that too. So never plan on it, but let's at least be thoughtful in the way we do it. And that's where a good estate planning attorney comes into play.
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9: Described by a White House official as a front door for the federal government, providing a one-stop shop to find information and resources currently spread over a maze of various agencies. Several tech executives are also expected at the event today, including NVIDIA CEO Jensen Huang. President Trump says his administration will not seek to slow down AI development or stifle its growth amid concerns from some AI leaders that more regulation is needed.
8: That's Fox's Jared Halpern at the White House, where President Trump is optimistic about the Iran conflict as indirect talks continue after he rejected Iran's latest ceasefire offer that included demands the U.S. lift sanctions and a naval blockade.
10: We're going to win. As far as I'm concerned, it's going to be one way or the other. It's going to go pretty quickly.
8: The president also reacted to Britain setting free on bail five suspects in a suspected terror plot thwarted early Sunday at an airbase the U.S. operates that has been used for Iran missions.
10: I'm surprised that they released him. I wouldn't have done that.
8: Fox's Jonathan Savage reports from London.
11: Counter-terror detectives say they're investigating multiple lines of inquiry into events at RAF Fairford, including that a foreign country was in some way involved. The men remain under investigation with their movements and contact with others highly restricted. A cordon's in place around three vans found at the scene.
8: Four sailors are injured after what the U.S. Navy calls a mishap when a fighter jet was landing on an aircraft carrier off the Virginia coast. The pilots had to eject. They were successfully rescued. A state trooper is being mourned in Kentucky after Hayden Phillips was shot and killed at a highway traffic stop.
12: We have a wife that expected her husband to come home. We have three little boys who don't have a dad.
8: U.S. Attorney Kyle Baumgartner, the suspected gunman, was captured after a manhunt. It's a miserable morning on Mexico's Baja California Peninsula, taking a beating from Hurricane Polo. 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
8: Lindsay Clancy returns to court in Massachusetts next hour for a hearing on a possible retrial after the mistrial in her murder case weeks ago and the killing of her three children. Clancy's lawyer is pushing for an acquittal while also asking the court to investigate the holdout juror who refused to go along with the others, finding Clancy not guilty by reason of insanity. Michael Desronville tells Fox's Hannity the focus should be on the three kids who were killed, and he thanked those backing him.
25: Your prayers, your emotional support,
6: your psychological support is a tremendous to my heart.
8: On Wall Street, stock futures are rising the day after a sell-off, up nearly 100 points for the Dow and the NASDAQ. The Senate has approved a bill President Trump in a Truth Social post this morning called a very big deal that would save college sports. It passed with bipartisan support, 77-22.
17: But not without disagreement. It creates a national standard instead of state-by-state rules on NIL, transfer eligibility, and conference size. Or as co-author Texas Republican Ted Cruz put it,
19: this bill puts an end to the chaos plaguing college athletics.
17: New Jersey Democrat Cory Booker expressed concern that athletes have not had enough of a voice.
20: This is a bill going forward where college athletes and the organizations that represent them have not had a seat on the table.
17: The bill now goes to the House, which may not take it up until after the midterms. Grinnell Scott, Fox News.
8: In the pros, the Bears mauled the Eagles on Monday Night Football.
21: They just get it away, and Keenum is in. Touchdown, Chicago.
8: Case Keenum, a backup quarterback, ran for that score, then threw two TD passes, leading the Bears past the Eagles 27-7 on ESPN. Both Chicago and Philadelphia now 2-1 after week three of the NFL season. The baseball playoffs start today, game one in all four wildcard series. I'm Dave Anthony. This is Fox News.
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30: Tuesday, September 29th, 2026. I'm Jessica Rosenthal. Will Lindsay Clancy be ordered to stand trial again for the murder of her three children? We may find out today as her attorney works to get the case dismissed.
31: We find ourselves in an absolutely extraordinary situation, something that you really never see.
8: I'm Dave Anthony. There is another meeting at the White House today about AI, amid fears of it going dangerously out of control.
32: From November of 22, we had this giddy enthusiasm about AI, that with these chatbots are going to save us and save everything. And then about 6 months ago, we went completely the other way. They're going to kill us. And the truth of the matter is somewhere in between.
33: And I'm Carol Markowitz. I've got the final word on the Fox News Rundown.
30: 11 jurors wanted to find Lindsay Clancy not guilty by reason of insanity in the murder of her three children, 5-year-old Cora, 3-year-old Dawson, and 8-month-old Callan. But one juror, later identified as Michael Disronville, pushed back. He wanted to find her guilty. During trial, the other jurors alleged he had reasonable doubt about the prosecution's case, but failed to follow the judge's instructions. Disronville's attorney, Edward Peltzik, told Fox's Kayleigh McEnany,
34: Michael had zero doubt.
35: He had zero doubt?
34: No doubt.
0: No doubt. And he had evidence to back up his position.
1: A lot of evidence. A mountain of evidence.
30: During deliberations, the jurors complained about DeSaronville, and the judge responded by questioning each of them individually. Clancy's attorney, Kevin Reddington, told the judge in court after that questioning, he believed when it came to DeSaronville that he lied to the judge. And outside court, after a mistrial was declared, he said this about the jurors.
2: They know that they were robbed by one man for whatever his agenda was, who stole 7 weeks of the life of these other jurors.
30: Since the mistrial, Reddington has continued to talk about DeSaronville publicly.
3: I think the biggest misconception is that this individual is referred to as the holdout juror. He, in fact, is the obstructionist juror.
30: DeSaronville's attorney, Edward Paltzik, said accusing his client of lying to the judge was the most outrageous thing he's ever heard as an attorney.
1: Accusing a juror of committing a crime, Kevin Reddington is clearly attacking the Sixth Amendment. He's clearly attacking the right to trial by jury. He is off the rails.
30: Plymouth County prosecutors Lindsay Clancy and her attorney head back into court today. Prior to this, Reddington had filed several motions, including to dismiss the charges against Clancy on double jeopardy grounds. But first, do they need to establish whether or not the prosecution intends to retry Lindsay Clancy?
4: The motions that the defense have brought only become ripe once there's a new trial declared.
30: Joshua Ritter is a former prosecutor, current defense attorney, and Fox News contributor.
4: The first thing we have to do is decide, are we proceeding on a new trial? If the Commonwealth is not going to proceed with a new trial, then there's nothing to discuss. They're going to dismiss their case and she's a free woman. That's not going to happen, though. I believe the Commonwealth is going to make a decision that I believe that they are going to recharge her. It's really a question of, is that going to be a first degree or second degree murder? And then we set this case on the trial calendar and try to pick dates. Once that happens, then they're going to have to discuss these issues being brought by the defense, whether or not this arises on a double jeopardy issue, whether or not the prior trial should be essentially dismissed by the court, saying that, 11 jurors is close enough because this one holdout juror, according to the defense, wasn't following the law. All of that is going to have to be decided before they proceed actually toward the trial. But first, we need to hear from the Commonwealth on if they actually intend to do that.
30: Yeah, we know Lindsay Clancy's attorney, Kevin Reddington, is still insisting these charges need to be dismissed, that pursuing another trial, he says, would violate double jeopardy because he says the one holdout juror wasn't dealt with properly during the initial trial. I imagine that will be part of the discussion today. Where do you think this lands or is going?
4: Yeah, he's making the argument. Kevin Reddington is making the argument that the judge did not have what's called manifest necessity to declare a mistrial. Essentially, what they're arguing is that the judge jumped the gun, that there were other things the judge could have and should have done before declaring a mistrial, that this juror, the holdout juror, should have been more thoroughly questioned, that the juror should have been taken on an individual voir dire, meaning a separate questioning of just that juror. And because the judge didn't do that, that therefore there was no reason to declare a mistrial. And therefore, rather than the remedy of giving her a new trial, the remedy should be to essentially say that 11 is good enough, that it, you know, it applies to horseshoes, hand grenades, and this hung jury, that that's good enough to say that she should be essentially declared acquitted. There's several problems with that. First of all, one, it's not good enough. It is not a unanimous verdict. You need 12 jurors before you're acquitted. She did not reach that threshold. And two, and more importantly, the judge did exactly what he should have done, which was question each of these jurors. Do they understand the law and can they follow the law? And having received a affirmative answer to all of those, there's really not more he could have or should have done. Because if he starts to question one juror individually and really grill this juror as to why he's deciding the way he is and why he what he believes about reasonable doubt, that could begin to look like the judge is putting his thumb on the scales and attempting to influence this juror to arrive at a decision, which would be wholly improper.
30: Fox News' Kayleigh McEnany interviewed the attorney for the holdout juror,
5: who said that Lindsey Clancy's attorney, Kevin Reddington, here has lost his mind. Those were his words. What do you make of this back and forth continuing weeks later? And we understand that, that's part of the argument here for Kevin Reddington to ask for, you know, that this not continue on, that these charges be dismissed. But the fact that we're still having this conversation about reasonable doubt being applied, that the attorney for the holdout juror says, no, he told Kayleigh McEnany that the juror did not have any doubt, right?
4: We find ourselves in an absolutely extraordinary situation, something that you really never see. You never hear about jurors bringing their deliberations and arguments from outside of that room and start making accusations against each other long afterwards. So there's the back and forth between the jurors, the 11 and the one holdout, as to what actually was taking place. We've heard from some of those jurors in the 11 who say that this juror had doubt and had a reasonable doubt, but refused to apply that and refused to apply the law and was ignoring that. Now we hear from this juror, through his attorney at least, who says he had no doubt, that it was merely a matter of him considering the evidence differently and him trying to discuss that or having questions about that he wanted to discuss with his fellow jurors, and that they shut him down every time he tried to do that. So someone here is not being accurate or is flat out lying about what was actually taking place inside of that room. That's one problem. The other problem is Kevin Reddington has really made this personal for this one juror, has really placed a lot of blame at the feet of this one juror by calling him obstructionist, by saying that he had an agenda, which is, in my view, inappropriate. It's one thing to zealously defend your client. It's another thing to highlight and identify one juror and say that that juror was not following the law and that juror had an agenda and is simply trying to be an obstructionist, especially in a case like this where it's so high profile. It has really turned up the volume and temperature on this entire situation.
5: You know, Josh, the attorney for the holdout juror actually told Kayleigh McEnany, this all is dangerous, how Reddington is behaving, calling him an obstructionist, that it threatens the safety of jurors in the future. It chills the judicial process, really. And he asked a really interesting question. You've been on both sides of the table. He said, could you imagine if a prosecutor was behaving the way Kevin Reddington was towards a juror under the color of authority of a government agency? Do you think, I mean, that's an interesting question. I want your thoughts on that. But could Reddington face some sort of consequence here?
4: I think that the holdout juror's attorney makes an excellent point when it comes to that idea of what if we turn the tables? What if this was 11 people voting for guilty and one holdout who said that they weren't convinced and they felt that there was a reasonable doubt that existed in this case, and the government, the Commonwealth, prosecutors were to stand in front of an array of microphones and say, this person has an agenda and this person's an obstructionist and this person ignored the law, it would be entirely inappropriate. So I think he makes an excellent point. And new jurors, if this is going to head to a new trial, are watching all of this. And when a judge is telling them that, no, we're going to protect you, we're going to keep your identities private, how can you ensure any of that when this juror essentially was doxxed, has had his life turned upside down merely because he voted his conscience in this trial, that he looked at the evidence and felt that there was proof beyond a reasonable doubt? That is the job, and that is what we encourage jurors to do. And if jurors feel like they're going to get not only punished for that, but perhaps have their lives unwound because of that, that's a real problem moving forward.
5: And if prospective jurors think, oh my gosh, we might be sequestered for a round two, you might get a really weird crop of jurors who either want to be on that jury or who really insist that they not be. Josh, if this proceeds to a second trial, what do you see in the way of any changes to the prosecution, either in presentation or in actual charges filed?
4: So in presentation, I think they really need to reevaluate the way they approach this trial the first time around, or they're going to end up with the same result or an acquittal or a not guilty by reason of insanity. We saw that they were able to do that in closing arguments. they came out, I felt, in this trial very hot. They showed no deference, no sympathy, no understanding towards Lindsey Clancy. They felt that she was lying, and they nearly said as much. They felt that the attempt on her life was faked, and that her mental illness was probably fabricated, and this was simply a premeditated and calculated cold murder of her three children. That, I think, became abundantly not true through the course of the trial. That it, right. What they failed to understand was how sympathetic a figure Lindsey Clancy actually is, and that she does appear to be a woman who was earnestly seeking help for mental illness, and that she was a loving mother before all of this. And to try to portray her as something that was far more evil, I think they overshot and they miscalculated how jurors would receive that. In closing arguments, they course corrected and they talked about Lindsey Clancy in far more sympathetic terms, and then was able to say, but in spite of her illness, she still knew what she was doing was wrong. And that's really the only argument they need to make. So I think they need to do that, one. Two, as far as the charges, there's some argument to be made that maybe something like a second degree murder might be more palatable for a second group of jurors moving forward. Maybe even a manslaughter. That was something that was even offered by the defense in the first trial.
5: Joshua Ritter, thank you so much for your insight and time. Appreciate it.
4: Absolutely. Thank you.

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15: Good morning. It's Tuesday, September 29th, 2026. I'm Ted Lindner. This is the Fox News Rundown. Kentucky State Police Trooper Hayden Phillips killed on Monday in a shooting during a traffic stop. 51-year-old suspect Emony Branch has been taken into custody. Commissioner of the Kentucky State Police, Philip Burchett, saying,
16: Hayden was a hero who dedicated himself to protecting our Commonwealth. Even more, he was a devoted husband and loving father to three children.
15: U.S. Attorney for the Western District of Kentucky, Kyle Bumgarner, says Branch expected to face murder charges. Five men taken into custody in connection with a potential terror plot in a U.K. military base used by the U.S. for attacks against Iran.
17: Police say the suspects, aged 23 to 25, are from London. They were initially taken into custody on suspicion of plotting a terrorist act.
15: And that's Fox's Stephanie Bennett. The suspects have been released on bond. I'm Ted Lindner. This is the Fox News Rundown.
14: This is the Fox News Rundown.

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10: 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Store brands are also known as private labels and are meant to compete with name brand goods. Some examples of store brands include Costco's Kirkland Signature, Walmart's Great Value, Whole Foods 365, among other labels. Now, store brands are typically cheaper than name brand products, and even if the price is just a few cents less, it can add up in the long run, according to Consumer Reports. In addition, Consumer Reports found that shoppers can save more than 60% when they buy store brand ketchup rather than the name brand. They also found the biggest savings were at Costco, Aldi, and Walmart, all about 50% less than the store brand on average, while Whole Foods had the least savings. And according to Taste, many store brands taste just as good and sometimes even better than the name brand, according to Consumer Reports' test of 70 products across different categories. Saving you money, Hillary Barsky, Fox News.
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0: Most experts and pundits thought President Harry Truman would be soundly defeated by Thomas Dewey. On November 2nd, 1948, Truman had the last laugh.
12: And Mr. Kelton Barnes and Mr. Hackman were reporting the situation as it then developed. And Mr. Kelton Barnes was saying, well, the president

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2: There's no hound. Like a bloodhound.
3: We do train once a week, 10 hours a day. In the cold and the heat, nothing stops us.
2: Officer Joshua Johnson of the Cook County Sheriff's Office in Illinois is partnered up with AJ the Bloodhound, who comes complete with big floppy ears and a magnificent nose. AJ's helped track down plenty of missing people, but Officer Johnson says when she's off duty, she's really off duty.
3: They're part of the family. We treat them just as we would any other dog, but they're spoiled. They're very spoiled. We take great care of them.
2: AJ gets a special diet.
3: AJ in particular is on a raw diet, so she's very spoiled when it comes to eating. Lots of fruits, lots of vegetables. Occasionally we'll have a cheat day.
2: He says she's still got a few years left on the job, but when she's ready to quit, she's going to get even more spoiled.
3: Our dog retires. We're able to keep the dog at home.
2: Take a pause. Jill Nato, Fox News.
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5: News, I'm CJ Papa. The British military facility about 100 miles west of London, used by the United States, the scene of a potential terror plot. Secretary of State Marco Rubio telling Fox's Hannity that a foreign actor was involved, adding,
6: I know a lot of people are disturbed by the news that some of these people have been released on bail as a result. Some of the people are being investigated, and obviously we're engaging with them on all of that.
5: President Trump says he has no knowledge of a possible weapons deal between the U.S. and the world's other superpower.
7: To China.
8: You mean to Taiwan?
7: No, to China. That's what he said.
8: I never heard of that one. I'm going to have to ask.
5: Contradicting what the U.S. ambassador to China, David Perdue, told Fox News Sunday. Russia's envoy had a constructive meeting with U.S. officials on peacefully resolving the war in Ukraine. That from a U.S. official. 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
1: I'm Taylor Riggs, and this is the Fox Business Report.
2: The fight for your holiday shopping dollars has begun. Target is lowering prices on nearly 2,000 items ahead of the holiday season. It covers home items, apparel, and accessories. It's on top of price cuts earlier this year on more than 3,000 items. CEO Michael Fiddelke has been leading a turnaround effort at Target. Used car seller CarMax is reporting higher profit in sales for the summer quarter. It was selling more vehicles at higher prices. CarMax says it continues to price competitively and has been improving the in-store experiences and online capabilities. Reuters says McDonald's is now using artificial intelligence to set prices. It's looking at costs and what customers are willing to pay at each restaurant. That's your Fox Business Report. I'm Jenny Coselda. Invested in you.

0: This is the Fox News Rundown.
1: President Trump wants everyone to call it SI, super, not artificial intelligence. And today at the White House, he'll hold another meeting with industry leaders who've been calling for guardrails on the technology. House Speaker Mike Johnson will also be there. Many lawmakers, including some Republicans, want Congress to act to put regulations on AI companies. But the president says,
2: if something is bad, they have to fix it. And if they don't fix it, that's why you have the Department of Justice.
1: That was in an interview with Fox's Aisha Hosni.
3: Is there any part of you that worries at all about AI going rogue?
2: Well, I don't worry about it. I just, you know, it's a huge industry. It's really the Industrial Revolution, maybe bigger.
1: The president has called fears of AI getting out of control a hoax, and he worries that government regulations could help China win the AI technology competition. Microsoft co-founder Bill Gates tells NBC's Meet the Press.
4: So the depth of understanding of these dangerous thresholds that were crossed literally this year, bio-attack capability, cyber-attack capability, and others, you have so little expertise in the government.
1: And Gates calls it very scary that everyone isn't working together dealing with AI concerns.
5: America's technological innovation and our technological leadership is essential, but it can't happen in a vacuum.
1: Jamie Metzl is a technology futurist, founder of One Shared World, and the author of numerous books, from Superconvergence to The AI Ten Commandments, A New Moral Code for Humanity.
5: We have to have collaboration between businesses, universities, governments, and we need to have a governance and regulatory system that can achieve our ends of optimizing our competitiveness, enhancing the capabilities of the systems that we're building, but do it in a safe way that supports our national interests and our population. And so it's a balance, and it requires a lot of communication.
1: You know, but people in the industry for the last several weeks, so these leaders from OpenAI to Anthropic, they keep talking about how there have to be guardrails put in place, and they're seeming to ask for Congress to get involved. And others have said, well, you created the stuff. Why don't you try to figure out the guardrails? So where are you on that?
5: Well, we need governance, we need guardrails, we need regulation. These are very, very powerful, world-changing technologies. And it would be insane to say, well, we should just let the technology companies do whatever they want, just like we wouldn't let the nuclear companies do whatever they want. And so it's totally appropriate. We're a little bit behind the curve with governance and regulation because of the philosophy, particularly of the Trump administration, of let's get out of the governance business and into the acceleration business. And I'm all for acceleration, but it needs to be wise, careful acceleration. If we have willy-nilly dangerous acceleration, just releasing models out into the wild, not knowing what harm they might do, that would obviously be bad.
1: So I want you to hear from Bill Gates, the Microsoft co-founder. He talked about this on NBC's Meet the Press on Sunday and why he thinks that the government has to get involved here.
4: There's never been a weapon as powerful as the combination of people with ill intent using the latest AI tools.
1: Now he suggests that the potential exists for 1 billion people to be killed. And other AI leaders have, you know, said that humanity could be wiped out. He called it a weapon. Are we going too far with this? I mean, you're an optimist. You believe in AI, yeah, and you believe in this technology and how well it's going to do for our humanity. So when you hear this, where do you stand?
5: Well, certainly he's absolutely right that if AI is used badly, we could easily imagine 1 billion people being killed. And you can even outline scenarios for how to do it. You and I, Dave, have spoken at length about COVID-19 origins. I believe COVID-19 stems from a lab accident in China. Mm-hmm. But imagine that somebody was saying, or some lab or some country was saying, we want to have a synthetic biopathogen that is designed to kill 1 billion people. I mean, it just seems more likely now than it was 10 years ago. That's for sure. So there are very, very real dangers, and there are very, very real opportunities. And frankly, that's the same as it's been with a whole lot of things that we have encountered, from nuclear power to chemical and biological weapons and other capabilities. And that's exactly why we need regulation and governance. I mean, if we said after in 1945, if we said, well, now we've seen the first manifestation of nuclear power at scale was Hiroshima and Nagasaki. If we had said, all right, now we need a complete moratorium because we know that nuclear power can lead to these deadly outcomes, we would have really been harming ourselves. That's not what we said. What we said is, how do we optimize the benefits of these very powerful technologies and minimize the harms? And that's something that we can do, but we need to do it now. There's always an upside and there's always a downside of technology. The name of the game for us is, how do we optimize the benefits and minimize the harms?
1: Okay, well, how can an act of Congress stop bad people from trying to do

0: systems, and we need responsible companies. So it's not an either or. If our companies are doing terrible things, if we have a company that's unleashing an AI bot that is doing harm in the world in some way, that company needs to be held liable. And if there is a foreign adversary that is doing something terrible, we need to fight against them, which is exactly what we've done and tried to do with foreign adversaries who've been trying for many years to develop chemical and use chemical and biological weapons, nuclear weapons. Okay. But it's for sure the case that if we do nothing now and we just say, well, this is ungovernable, because we do live in a decentralized world, because these companies have incredible powers, if that's what we say, it's going to be a self-fulfilling prophecy.
1: So last week, Xi Jinping, China's leader, is at the White House with President Trump talking about a hotline between the U.S. and China on AI. And if something went wrong, somehow someone is going to call and warn the other. Is that realistic? I mean, we have a lot of distrust with China. We're going to do a competition with China on AI. We already had, as we referenced, the issues with China and COVID, and we don't trust what really happened back then. So how do we think there's going to be some kind of cooperation here?
0: Well, a hotline is a pretty easy thing to do. I mean, whatever it is, just imagine it's like the old red phone. Like, you don't have to have a lot of trust to have a hotline. We had it with the Soviet Union during the Cold War. But let's let that be a starting point. We need to have incident reporting. We need to have a lot of things. And you and I have talked about it. I have significant, massive distrust of the Chinese state. The Chinese government killed 47 million of its own citizens since 1949. It's doing terrible things around the world and undermining the international system in many, many different ways. But we're entering this new age, this new AI age, where there's significant risks. And China is developing very, very powerful capabilities. So we need to have some kind of relationship with China. We need to see what's possible. Nothing is going to be based on complete trust. Nothing is going to be based on believing that China is going to be acting in our best interest. They are not. But we need to start somewhere. And I think a hotline is at least something.
1: So much negative with AI lately. People worried about their jobs being taken away. People worried about their kids not learning because all they're doing is have AI do their work for them. And also interpersonal. Hey, I can have a chatbot be my friend and then I don't have to actually talk to people. So why are you optimistic that artificial intelligence is great? So how do you rebut those fears too, in addition to all the other ones?
0: Yeah, well, there's no reason to rebut those fears. I mean, there's a reason why anxiety and fear have been preserved by evolution for billions of years. Our anxieties and our fears are our way of saying, hey, there are real dangers out there, and what can we do to prevent them from being realized? So that's what we need to do. And we've gone, I mean, America, we're a bit over the top. I mean, we went from November of 22, we had this giddy enthusiasm about AI that with these chatbots are going to save us and save everything. And then about 6 months ago, we went completely the other way. They're going to kill us. And the truth of the matter is somewhere in between. And knowing that as we move forward, there are going to be some really amazing things, cures for cancer and other diseases and all kinds of wonderful things. And those are already happening. And there are going to be some bad things that are going to happen. So we need to prevent them. We need to recognize that bad things will happen with this technology, as with every technology for the last million years since our ancestors controlled fire. And how do we manage those? And how do we build the kinds of systems that we need to support us?
1: So is health advancement perhaps the biggest possible gain we get out of artificial intelligence, maybe?
0: It's certainly one, and I write about that at length in Superconvergence. I had a major feature in AARP magazine actually describing how I and we used these technologies to extend my late father's life by about probably 2 years during his fight with cancer. So these are miraculous technologies in health. But it's across the board. I mean, agriculture, we've quadrupled the human population over the last century because of technology. And we're going up probably to about 10 billion humans within the next few decades. But if we try to feed these people who are going to be wealthier, wanting to have diets like ours, if we try to feed them just using the same forms of agriculture,

0: that we have today. We're going to have to cut down all of our forests and destroy all of the wild places on Earth. So we have to significantly increase agricultural productivity. And these tools can help us do that. They can help us grow new materials like synthetic spider silks or natural spider silks grown in a different way that can revolutionize how we think about production and industrial materials. We're going to get some of the great stuff. We're going to get some of the terrible stuff. But how do we move the needle more in the direction of great? And that's the hard work we need to do now.
1: Jamie Metzl is founder of One Shared World. You can read his work in books like Super Convergence and also the AI 10 Commandments, A New Moral Code for Humanity. Jamie, thank you so much for being here. Great to get your insight.
0: My great pleasure. Anytime.
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6: British military facility about 100 miles west of London, used by the United States, the scene of a potential terror plot. Secretary of State Marco Rubio telling Fox's Hannity that a foreign actor was involved, adding,
11: I know a lot of people are disturbed by the news that some of these people have been released on bail as a result. Some of the people are being investigated, and obviously we're engaging with them on all of that.
6: President Trump says he has no knowledge of a possible weapons deal between the U.S. and the world's other superpower.
12: To China?
13: You mean to Taiwan?
12: No, to China. That's what he said.
13: I never heard of that one. I'm going to have to ask you.
6: Contradicting what the U.S. ambassador to China, David Perdue, told Fox News Sunday. Russia's envoy had a constructive meeting with U.S. officials on peacefully resolving the war in Ukraine. That from a U.S. official. 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
1: 6 months later, the Major League Baseball playoffs finally get going today, starting with the wild card round. Four teams in each league are playing best of three series, with games today, tomorrow, and then Thursday if necessary. It'll be the Philadelphia Phillies against the Atlanta Braves up first at 2 p.m. Eastern, followed by the Chicago White Sox and Houston Astros at 5, Boston Red Sox and New York Yankees at 8, then Chicago Cubs and San Diego Padres at 10. In the 123 years since the first World Series was played, today is only the ninth time that both Chicago teams have played a postseason game on the same day. That's sports in the Fox News Rundown. Greg Thompson, Fox News.
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3: Chris Sims is absolutely right here. It is a Debbie Downer moment. You want the best players playing. And, of course, we know that quarterbacks get protected. Now, this wasn't a quarterback being protected. This was a quarterback, in my opinion, going full speed and slid late. Is he supposed to address the celebration after? Sure. All you got to say is that guy's an idiot. He should be suspended. And he was. It's created immediate backlash. The video shows Moore already sliding. Stevens lowered his shoulder, delivered a hit. He apologized. Sims did. He mishandled the situation and didn't show enough sympathy for Moore. You're not there to show sympathy. You're there to explain what happened based on your experience. Chris Sims isn't in that position because he's Phil Sims' son. He's in that position because he played the position, has a pretty good way of articulating it, and he's going to give you insight no one else can. For Outkicks, don't at me. I'm Dan Dockich, and this is Fox News Rundown.
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10: Nicole Hannah-Jones, founder of the 1619 Project and winner of the 2020 Pulitzer Prize for Commentary, has written a blockbuster piece called In Fighting for Every Black Child Did I Betray My Own, on the reality of sending her daughter Nadia to failing schools in New York City. Hannah Jones, a domestic correspondent for the New York Times Magazine covering racial injustice and civil rights, had tried to live out her progressive values and sent her child to the local deficient public school. Writing in 2016 for the magazine, she noted that her neighbors in the quickly gentrifying neighborhood of Bedford-Stuyvesant were opting out of the local school. Now, 10 years later, Hannah Jones' latest piece shows that her project had been a failure at the cost of her child's education. Hannah Jones wanted to live out her values, especially the belief that children should go to their local school and that school choice is unacceptable. But those ideas failed when they hit reality, and Hannah Jones spent nearly a decade coming to accept that. The column illustrates the struggles her daughter had at her elementary school, where teachers were disinterested and bad behavior went unpunished, and then in middle school, where homework went unchecked and standards were low. Hannah Jones believed that through the force of her will and her prominent position, which she mentioned several times in the piece, she and her husband could improve these schools. What she's missing is that it was her own misconceptions and bad ideas that got these schools into a bad position in the first place. There's no way to look at New York City schools as anything but the testing ground for the exact policies Hannah Jones would want. Progressive Mayor Bill de Blasio removed screens, that is, competitive benchmarks, such as attendance, grades, and test scores for middle school admissions during COVID-19, and the practice was maintained by the next mayor, Eric Adams. The schools are heavily influenced by teachers' unions. Hannah Jones opposes gifted and talented programs, and they have been severely reduced, no longer using entrance tests. New York City public schools also follow the practices that Hannah Jones would want regarding kids with behavioral issues. And with New York's longtime cap on charter schools, most kids are trapped there with no other options. At one point, Hannah Jones visited her child's elementary school lunchroom and found it to be pandemonium. She writes, quote, "It was not the children that horrified me. Kids of all incomes are rambunctious at lunchtime. It was the callous disregard of the adults. Students respond to the high or low expectations of institutions and the grown-ups who operate them. And it was clear that these children were getting the message," end quote. It's not just unfair. It's actually bad educational practice to let a misbehaving child distract the teacher again and again. It's bad educational practice to allow one child to set an example that bad behavior will be met with no discipline. It's bad educational practice to allow the good students to compete for the teacher's attention with a student who shouldn't be in the classroom. Most of all, ineffective or disinterested teachers have to be fired, something that the teachers' unions, which ultimately run New York City schools with the support of people like Hannah Jones, would never permit. But none of this is allowed to be said in Hannah Jones' far-left world. If the school is failing, it's because of racism, not because its leaders have embraced bad educational practices and allowed them to continue indefinitely. When progressive policies meet reality, they are almost always failures, and those at the top of the progressive hierarchy always manage to get their kids out. If only the rest of us could escape these policies as deftly as those who push them. This is Carol Markowitz, columnist for the New York Post and FoxNews.com.
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14: Lindsey Clancy returns to court. I'm Dave Anthony, Fox News. Weeks after the hung jury murder mistrial and the killing of her three children,
15: we're expected to learn how her case will proceed, including an expected announcement from the Plymouth County DA's office about retrying the case, and if they decide to do that, what charges they plan on pursuing.
14: Fox's Nate Foy outside the court in Plymouth, Massachusetts, also reports defense motions will be considered.
15: One of them is a request for an acquittal. Another asks for the case to be dismissed on the grounds of double jeopardy. A third motion objection request jury notes and sidebar transcripts. Fourth one is that request by defense attorney Kevin Reddington to investigate the holdout juror, Michael DeSranville.
14: Well, he refused to go along with the other jurors, finding Clancy not guilty by reason of insanity, and tells Fox the focus should be on the kids who were killed.
16: The ones that can't speak for themselves, the ones that can't defend themselves, and the one that can't fight the battles. And those are Cora, Dawson, and Callan.
14: The U.S. and Iran have held indirect talks after President Trump rejected their latest ceasefire offer that included a demand sanctions be lifted, which Secretary of State Marco Rubio tells Fox can't happen.
17: They use the money to sponsor terrorism and assassination plots all over the world.
14: Rubio also tells Fox a foreign country he did not name is involved in that terror plot believed thwarted in Britain at an Air Force base the U.S. operates. Trade tension with Canada escalates beyond higher tariffs.
18: The U.S. is banning nearly $1 billion worth of Canadian imports, including alcoholic beverages, dairy products, and motorcycles. It's a small percentage of the $880 billion worth of annual trade between the two countries, but it's a sign of the tense trade relations.
14: Fox's Jenny Casola. President Trump will host AI leaders at the White House today, along with House Speaker Mike Johnson, as he pushes back on calls for more regulations amid warnings about artificial intelligence maybe getting dangerously out of control. The president will also unveil a new America.gov website using AI tools. 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
20: 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A truck driver was arrested in Baker County after allegedly using cocaine at a rest stop, according to Oregon State Police. Recently, an OSP trooper was dispatched to the eastbound Baker Valley rest area to a drug complaint. The driver of the truck, Luis Moreno Leon, 33, of Sunnyside, Washington, was interviewed and arrested for possession of a controlled substance, cocaine.

0: Next year is 10% and applies to all tenancies subject to ORS 90.395B. This is a slight increase over the 9.5% maximum rent increase for 2026. Eastern Oregon looks to be well represented at December's Wrangler National Finals Rodeo as three local steer wrestlers sit on the top 15 with the official end of the PRCA regular season tomorrow. Baker City's Jesse Brown moved to the top of the steer wrestling standings after pocketing over $43,000 at this weekend's Governor Cup in South Dakota. Dalton Massey of Hermiston won the event and sits fourth in the standings. Haynes' Mike McGinn is currently 12th. I'm Logan Bidgett. Follow breaking news on the Elkhorn Media Group Facebook page.
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0: Looking at sunny skies today in Baker County. High temperatures this afternoon in the 70s. For tonight, it'll be mostly clear. Areas of smoke this evening and fog after midnight. Lows in the 30s to upper 40s. For the Grand Ronde Valley, that includes Cove, Elgin, and LeGrand. Sunny today. Expect high temperatures into the mid-70s with light wind. For tonight, it'll be mostly clear and lows in the lower to mid-40s and a little bit of northwest wind. Right, that's a quick look at our weather. Follow current conditions at elkhornmediagroup.com.
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1: Glenn Beck is on.
0: Well, hello, America, and welcome to the Glenn Beck program. We've got a lot to cover today. I want to see, are we winning in Iran? It looks like the mainstream media is now coming out and saying, begrudgingly, looks like it might be working. Is it? We'll talk to you about that. Also, the steel mills being rebuilt here in America, the president announced yesterday. The five guys in Britain have been released. We don't know exactly why. This is a really confusing story. AI debt, I am telling you, we are seeing the next thing come along that says it's too big to fail. And watch everyone carefully so they don't nationalize this debt. That is the next big thing. If there's any kind of flaw in this, they're up to $4 trillion in debt on AI right now. Also, digital dollars are on the way, broken families, and women are blaming men and men are blaming women. It's a game being played to separate us even more. We've got a lot to cover. We're going to start with, are we winning in Iran in 60 seconds? First, there are things Christians didn't inherit from Judaism. You know, just because, you know, they were interesting traditions, we inherited them because they're part of our story. The God of Abraham, Isaac, and Jacob. By the way, Abraham, Isaac, and Jacob, what do they have in common? Oh, they're Jews. The prophets, Jews, Jerusalem, Jewish, the people of Israel, Jewish people all around the world facing hatred now that many of us thought belonged to another age. But the International Fellowship of Christians and Jews has spent decades bringing Christians and Jews together, not merely with words, but through action, providing food and medicine and shelter and life-saving assistance to vulnerable Jewish people in Israel and all around the world. But there's something else we can give them. We can make sure that they know they're not standing alone. And that's the idea behind the flagship, the flags of fellowship movement. Christians across America are raising the Israeli flag as visible declarations of solidarity with the Jewish people and a reminder that the bond between Christians and Jews is older and deeper than the headlines of any particular moment. Join believers all across America in this powerful act of remembrance and solidarity with Israel. Learn how you or your church can make a difference. Join FOF.org. That's Flags of Fellowship. Join FOF.org. Do it now. Sorry, I just have to make some notes here on things that I'm thinking. You know, it's a curse and a blessing to have ADD. I can't tell you all the things that were going through my mind as I was reading that commercial. So let me just write them down before I forget them. Okay. I want to talk to you about what's happening in Iran. There is an oil analyst now that tracks tankers for a living. He posted five words this weekend. And I've been waiting 7 months to read these five words. Iran has lost control of Hormuz. I guess I'm not good at counting. Anyway, Iran has lost the strait. He's not alone. Kepler, one of the firms that watches every ship on the water, now estimates close to 13 million barrels a day coming out of the Gulf. That's far more than anybody else expected, okay? Remember, they were saying nothing is coming through the Gulf. Most of it is moving dark. Transponders are off. Shuttle runs, oil pumped from one tanker to another in open water, et cetera, et cetera. And the New York Times is reporting that Iran's leaders are worried their grip on the strait is slipping. Can you even imagine what it took for a New York Times writer to write that sentence? Can you imagine what the editor was like, his head in his hands going, oh, dear God, no. Writing that about a Donald Trump policy? Last week at the United Nations, Iran sent an offer through Qatar. Meet our conditions and we'll reopen the strait in 7 days. Yeah, the president said, no, I don't think so. Why? Why would he say that? We talked about it yesterday. A regime does not offer to sell you a door until it feels the hinges are going. I've said from the beginning, and I'll say it again, I don't know if this is going to work. I don't know. Nobody does. I want it to work. I hope it works. It seems like a good strategy. Most importantly, we need it to work. But against all odds that most of the experts in Washington quoted with a straight face, this president may actually be pulling off the impossible. And that is very good news if it happens. And the same analyst who said Iran lost the strait listed the caveats himself. First, the shuttle is very expensive. Every barrel snuck out in the dark and passed from one ship to another ties up more tankers longer than needed. Tanker rates are at record highs. That cost does not disappear. It's passed on to all of us. It shows up at the refinery, and then it shows up at your pump. Second, crude and what you put in your truck are not the same thing. Russian refineries are on fire because of another war. The Saudi pipeline has been hit. China is running its refineries very slowly. So even if crude drops below $100, diesel and gasoline can stay high. Don't let anybody tell you the war is over because of one number on, you know, a cable channel went down. Third, China is buying less oil than it normally does. The day that comes back to full presence, full appetite, there still isn't enough oil moving and prices will climb again. Fourth, the world has burned through something like 1.5 to 2 billion barrels of stored oil. All of that, our strategic oil reserve is at a 40-year low. All of it has to be refilled. Whoever refills it pays whatever the price is that day. Good news, we have the oil from Venezuela, and we're going to pay the cost of pumping it. So it's not going to affect us on our strategic oil reserve. Now, this is not the finish line. However, this might be the first day we've actually been able to see a legitimate finish line. The real danger isn't the price. In June, we signed a memorandum on, you know, in Islamabad. Iran agreed to let ships through toll-free for 60 days while we talked. By early July, they were firing on tankers again. Why? Why? Because they use that paper to catch their breath. And that's what Donald Trump has just taken. They're winded. And while they're laying on the ground going, somebody get my mom, somebody call my mom. We know that's going to, if you let them rest, if you're like, just relax. We're not going to hit you again. We're not going to throw you off the fence post. Then what happens? They catch their breath. We want them on the ground like we were when we were, you know, 6, 7 years old. We get the breath knocked out. Somebody call my mom. We want that. The analyst has a name for that kind of deal. It's a memorandum of understanding. We sign another one and we don't get peace. We get a rerun of the summer. We have been here before. Not only in the summer, but if you go back to 1858, a senator from South Carolina stood up and told the North it can never make war on the South because the world couldn't live without the Southern cotton. And he put it right there. Cotton is king. The mills of England run on cotton from the South. Cut it off, London will come and rescue us. So when the war came, the South did something almost nobody remembers. It closed down its own strait. The planters held their cotton off the docks on purpose to starve the mills of England until England came and broke the blockade for them. Meanwhile, in Washington, the general in charge of the whole Union Army was 74 years old and couldn't climb onto a horse anymore, and his plan was boring and incompetent. Don't charge. Just surround them. Close the ports. Take the river. Squeeze them. Was it incompetent? The newspapers thought it was. They thought it was a joke. A cartoonist drew a giant snake wrapped around the South, and the press called it the anaconda. It was an insult, meant to be one. The crowds wanted a march to Richmond. No, they got that. And it ended in Bull Run. Early on, the snake leaked. Fast little ships slipped through at night. Blockade runners made fortunes. But the king never checked the warehouses. England was stuffed from a record crop the year before. And by the time, you know, they ran low, British merchants were buying cotton from India and Egyptian cotton. The South held. They held the world's cotton hostage, did they? Because the world went shopping. The rescue never came. And then the snake everybody laughed at became the backbone of the strategy that won the war. We still call it by name what it was, a put down.
2: That's Tehran's problem. Iran has one card. The world cannot live without our strait. That's what they think. But leverage that. Leverage only works by refusing to get weaker every day you use it. Every tanker slipping out in the dark is a mill in England finding cotton in Egypt. That's why the offer came last week, not last spring. See, the Anaconda only works if you don't let go. The South's last hope was never a battle. It was that the North would get tired. That's exactly what they're saying that we will do. America will get tired. No, an Anaconda squeezes and squeezes and squeezes until you gotta call somebody, call my mom, somebody, call my mom, somebody. And there's nothing left. That's the prices and the papers and the election that would have worn Lincoln down before the snake finished its work. That's what they're counting on today with the same thing. It nearly did back then. In the summer of 1864, Lincoln wrote himself a private note that he said, I'm probably going to lose. Tehran is playing the same hand that we played in the Civil War. Iran watchers say the regime is convinced this president only cares about gas prices in the midterms. They're wrong. They're wrong. They're wrong. Unfortunately, in some ways, they're wrong. I think he's going to lose the midterms, but he's going to squeeze the crap out of them. Because their whole strategy is based on the calendar, and he's saying, I don't care. Serious people warn that maximum pressure breeds maximum resistance, that a cornered regime lashes out. And they're right about lashing out. We've watched it. Oh, last month we watched them do it. But a regime that lashes out on Monday and offers to reopen on Friday is not winning. It's haggling. Patience is not waiting. Patience is refusing to trade tomorrow for the relief of today. I still don't know if this works. I've told you from the very beginning, I don't know if this is going to work. I told you from the very beginning, this is why I'm not president of the United States, because I wouldn't have the courage to do it. I wouldn't. I think it's right, but I wouldn't have the courage to do it. But I know what failure looks like because we watched it this summer. A piece of paper, a photograph, 60 days of relief, and a regime that used every one of those days to reload. If Iran gets relief, it comes after they do something that we can verify, not after a promise of something we can't verify. It'll cost us. You'll feel it at the pump this winter and probably into the spring. If the people who watch the tankers are right, the real turn comes early next year, but only if the president holds. Remember, the South didn't lose because the snake was strong. It lost because the man holding the snake didn't let go. Mr. President, don't let go. More in a minute. You know what a disaster destroys first? The illusion that everything is permanent. The house was there yesterday. The road was there yesterday. The school, the church, the family photos, all there. And then a fire or flood or a hurricane comes through and somebody's entire life gets divided and destroyed. It's divided into before and then after. That's why I started Mercury One. For 15 years, Mercury One and our partners have been there to help people begin putting their lives back together before the tragedy strikes. Right now, there is an opportunity to, you know, make your help go three times as far. 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I don't even understand this commercial. 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Mercury One is at least doubling your money. I think they're tripling your money. 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
2: Well, let me say hello to Jason and Ricky. Jason, what do you think of what I just said about what's happening in Iran?
4: I agree. I think that there were rumors that Glenn was, or that the president was offering sanctions relief and things like that. The president put out on Truth Social that was completely untrue, said it was fake news. I hope that is the case, because I'm looking at the amount of oil that's coming out of the Strait of Hormuz right now, and we're about 80%-ish, something like that, of pre-war levels. And that's, I mean, we're, and that's taking into account that some of the oil that was coming out pre-war was Iranian oil, which 90% of that was going to China. So China is not happy about this. They want this to come to an end. The rest of the world is starting to see what's happening with this pressure campaign. And I think you mentioned as well that the Saudi East-West pipeline is now back online. So that is now transporting oil as well. I don't know how long it's going to take for this to normalize and for this to start affecting global oil prices.
2: If he can stop all money coming in, if he can stop all money coming in from foreign countries, this thing will collapse in weeks. Weeks. The problem is you've got people like Qatar financing Iran, you know, helping them with banking. I think that has stopped. You have China doing the same, possibly Russia doing the same. If you can get that to stop, if you can squeeze and nothing slips through, they're done. They're absolutely done. But it's got to be a serious movement by the president.
4: Yeah, the Iranian currency right now, this just came out this morning. It is now at a record low to the dollar, 2.5 million rial to the dollar. Inflation is around 70%. They are imploding. Absolutely. But this is not even taking into account if all this goes to plan. What happens? What does oil look like? What does energy infrastructure look like in the future? It's not, I don't believe, as the Strait of Hormuz being the end all when it comes to being able to, you know, affect global oil prices. I think the Trump administration is looking much further than that. We're looking at the Western Hemisphere being a major player. We're looking at a diminished OPEC. UAE, you know, announced that they are jumping out of OPEC. So this cartel, when all this is said and done, when the dust is settled, the cartel might be completely done, and energy infrastructure will look a whole lot more stable in the future. A lot is at stake here.
2: How are people not seeing this? I mean, I guess the pain is so bad at the dinner table that, you know, they can't see anything past that. And I completely understand that. When you are fighting for your life, you know, honestly, a lot of voters in America are like a drowning man. A drowning man can know, I can't, you know, if you're coming out to rescue me, I can't kill you. But that's what happens. A drowning man will push the rescuer underwater to save himself. And it's just natural. It's just a natural response. And I think because people feel so underwater, if you will, they are panicked in their own life. They don't know how to navigate everything that's going on in their world, that I think they're pushing the one guy who is actually fixing it underwater. I mean, I'm very nervous about the midterms. I mean, I keep holding out that these polls are wrong, but I don't think they are. I don't think they are. And here's why they're not. I don't think Republicans are going to show up. And that really bothers me. Because if you think, I mean, there's a chance now they lose the Senate as well. You see what is happening with Lindsey Graham's sister, she's within 1 point. If you lose the Senate, you have impeachment hearings, and they will impeach and remove him from office. Do you have any idea what that means? Do you have any idea what happens to everything that is going on right now? Do you know how fast they will shut down what's happening in Iran? You know, I heard a story on Fox News this morning, and they said, you know, Iran is counting on the fact that America won't fight and she will retreat. They're demanding she retreats from the Middle East. This is what happened in Beirut that gave us the World Trade Center times 1,000. And if these people gain control of even just the Senate, the House and the Senate's a nightmare. But if they gain control of the Senate, we're toast. We are toast. They will shut everything down and you will go back to sitting there looking at your kid's school going, why is a transgender, dancer now teaching my third grader class? I'm telling you, it's coming. Please go out and vote. All right, let me tell you about Chapter. 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
8: News. I'm Therese Crowley. Lindsay Clancy returns to court in Plymouth, Massachusetts for the first time since a jury deadlocked on whether she was insane when she killed her three children. The judge hearing prosecutors' intentions whether to retry the case and defense motions.
9: The request for acquittal. The other one asked for the case to be dismissed on the grounds of double jeopardy.
8: Fox's Nate Foy. Holdout juror Michael Desronville tells Fox the focus should be on the children.
10: The ones that can't speak for themselves. The ones that can't defend themselves.
8: President Trump is surprised that Britain let five terror suspects out on bail on a plot to attack the RAF base hosting U.S. bombers in Britain. And he's rolling out a new super site to put AI or super intelligence to work for the American people, America.gov, to search for everything from jobs to the UFO files. 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
12: 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A short police chase ended with a stolen vehicle crashing into a building in Wallowa on Sunday. A Wallowa County Sheriff's deputy attempted to pull over a Honda Civic that had been reported as stolen on Highway 82 near Lostine. The driver did not pull over and the deputy pursued him but terminated the chase as they neared Wallowa for safety concerns. The driver, identified as 40-year-old Troy Baker, then crashed into a building in Wallowa before fleeing on foot. He was captured a short time later. On Thursday, September 24th, Oregon State Police responded to a driving complaint on I-84 westbound near milepost 349. The reporting party advised that a truck had passed them on the shoulder in the construction zone. A short investigation led to the arrest of Nicholas Roth, 28, of Walla Walla, Washington. Roth was charged with reckless driving and reckless endangering and transported to the Baker County Jail. Wallowa Memorial Hospital gave an update on its new first-in-state modular MRI unit. Funded via donations and grant funding, MRI services using the new unit are expected to begin in early November as installation is currently underway. The community is invited to an open house on Wednesday, October 21st from 5 till 7 p.m. on the hospital campus to commemorate the milestone. I'm Logan Bajet. Follow breaking news on the Elkhorn Media Group Facebook page.
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12: Looking at sunny skies today in Baker County. High temperatures this afternoon in the 70s. For tonight, it'll be mostly clear. Areas of smoke this evening and fog after midnight. Lows in the 30s to upper 40s. For the Grand Ronde Valley, that includes Cove, Elgin, and LeGrand. Sunny today. Expect high temperatures into the mid-70s with light wind. For tonight, it'll be mostly clear and lows in the lower to mid-40s and a little bit of northwest wind. That's a quick look at our weather. Follow current conditions at ElkhornMediaGroup.com.
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1: Welcome to the program. Glad you're here. Sorry, I got to take a little Allivert because I don't know what I'm allergic to. There's nothing growing, but I'm allergic to something. All right. Welcome to the program. I want to give you some more news that I think is good news, but it's a wait and see kind of thing. Look, I want to tell you, I'm going to tell you something. I don't know why this show is successful. I'm not sure other people will tell you this. I'm not going to carry water for anybody. I'm not going to carry water for the administration or the Republicans or anything else. I'm going to tell you the truth, and I'm going to be hopeful. I like the president. I think he's doing a great job. And so when he's doing things that haven't, you know, turned the corner yet, I'm going to be hopeful, but I'm not going to tell you that, you know, I'm not going to tell you something I don't believe. And I also, I have so left the click and the audience building mania behind. I don't care. And I haven't cared in a very, very long time about, I've got to be number one. We have to be first on this. I don't really care. If I chase that, I will chase the wrong things. And this has been my philosophy for a long time. I will chase the wrong things and we will become everything that I despise. My philosophy now is the country is just in so much trouble. And I personally am so sick and tired of hearing clickbait. I'm so tired of being tricked into a headline. I'm so tired of somebody saying, I know this is exactly what's happening, when they don't have any idea what's happening. And so I am trying really hard not to be one of those guys, because I think the most valuable thing that anyone can give to you is perspective, the facts, then perspective, and then on top of that say, but I don't know. I could be wrong. I'm not God. Okay. I don't have a crystal ball. In this world, everything is changing so quickly. So I can tell you what I think this means today, and I'm going to be hopeful on what I think it means for tomorrow. But let's stop with the game. Okay. So let me tell you about the steel mills that came out yesterday. I think this is a really good thing, but there's some caveats here. Yesterday in the Oval Office, the president announced that the White House is now calling what it will be the largest steel plant in American history is going to be built. $15 billion, Lee County, Iowa. That's in the bottom corner of the state on the Mississippi, a couple of counties, and one county that has peaked at about 44,000 people in 1960 and has been shrinking ever since. So this is a good thing for this corner of the state. The numbers, 5,000 to 6,000 construction jobs while it's being built, 1,750 permanent jobs when it's running, plus about 350 at the mine in Minnesota that feeds it. Now, that's a lot of great news. 7.5 million tons of steel a year at first, 10 million at full speed. The White House says that's roughly a tenth of everything America made last year out of one mine. Steel is coming back to America. Now, the ore is going to come out of the ground in Minnesota, and then it's going to ride the rails south, and it becomes steel in Iowa, including steel the administration says will meet military standards. So we're now, Jason, remember we talked about this the other day, that I think the president sees something that nobody else is seeing and nobody's talking about it. Why would he say that? Including steel that meets military standards. I think the president is seeing things coming down the pike. Okay.

is lending it $770 million. Could go as high as $10 billion. Okay, million to $10 billion. That's quite a spread. Anyway, Iowa lawmakers have been told they may be called back to approve tax breaks to make this thing happen. SR has been on the Iron Range before. It broke ground on that same mine in Minnesota in 2008, promised to finish it in 2013. In 2016, its Minnesota company went bankrupt, owing more than $1 billion. Local contractors were left holding the unpaid invoices. The state was out about $65 million in road and infrastructure money. Its own bankrupt subsidiary sued the parent company, accusing it of siphoning off the project's funds. It's an accusation. It's not a verdict. We don't really know for sure because, I mean, everything is corrupt in Minnesota. How do we know? I don't want to get in bed with a corrupt company, but apparently there's enough out there that says that that didn't happen. I don't know. Minnesota has spent years trying to keep SR out. SR bought its way back in, and then this month it actually delivered. They bought themselves back in. They went back into the mine, and on September 17th, they blasted loose 1.3 million tons of rock and produced the first iron concentrate with pellets due next month. So they're mining, nothing to go out of business, bankruptcy. They come back, they blow up some rock, and they find the first iron ore. So this is the first iron ore mine and pellet plant in America in 50 years. So both things here are true. Got to hold two things in one hand. Guys, got to be able to walk and chew gum. So two things are true. The same people who left the range holding the bill came back and got it running. So is this a big story? Yes, huge story. Caveat, if it gets built. The first steel is 2030 after the next presidential election. This announcement came 36 days before the election, with Iowa Republicans in tight races standing around the desk. $95 billion in economic activity is the White House's own estimate spread over a decade. An announcement is not a mill, just ask Minnesota. The plant exists because of a 50% tariff on foreign steel. The administration says so itself. If that tariff is lifted, then what happens to this mill? The tariff is also paid for by every American who buys a washing machine, a pickup, or a steel beam. And for 40 years, our side said government couldn't pick winners. But the government bank, you know, lending $750 million to one company, I think is picking a winner here. But maybe it's a good one, but let's at least call it what it is. So here's why it matters. This matters because a country that can't make steel can't build a ship, can't build a tank, can't build a bridge or a power plant without asking somebody's permission and waiting for it to get loaded onto a boat and sent here. That's what a steel town is. It's a permission slip to build what you need to build. A steel town is a place where the mill sets the clock. The mill sponsors the Little League. The son follows the father through the same gate. A man with a high school diploma buys a house, raises four kids, takes a week at the lake, a homestead, Pennsylvania, just outside of Pittsburgh, employed 15,000 people during the war. The last of it shut down in 1986, and they tore it down, built a shopping center there. They left a row of 12 brick smokestacks standing between the parking lots. People park under them now to buy shoes. We have to have steel mills. The year before that, 1985, there was a mine called Butler. It closed in Minnesota. Same ground where they set off that blast this month. We have literally been here before on that very range. It was 1890 that a family of timber cruisers out of Duluth, brothers and nephews named Merritt, had cruised digging test pits on a low ridge most prospectors had passed over. Their father believed for years that there was iron up there. He was right. The crew hit a soft red ore right under the surface. You didn't need to dig a tunnel. You could scoop it out.

0: with a steam shovel. They had found the greatest iron range in America, and they would go down in history as seven iron men. But ore in the ground is worth nothing until it moves. So they built a railroad to the lake. To build it, they borrowed. The man they went to was John D. Rockefeller. Then came the panic of 1893. The banks failed. Loans came due. The Merritts couldn't pay. And by early 1894, the mines, the railroad, the ore docks belonged to John D. Rockefeller. They sued him for fraud and won. They lost on appeal because he had more money. They ran out of money and they settled. A few years later, Rockefeller sold the whole thing to a brand new company. That company, U.S. Steel. But the Merritts found the ore that built America's steel century, and they died without the fortune. But here's where it all landed. U.S. Steel, the company built on the Merritts ore, was bought last year by Nippon Steel of Japan. The newest mine on that same range is owned from India. Over 130 years, the money has come from Cleveland to New York to Tokyo to Mumbai. The ore hasn't even moved, but neither did the people who dug it. The range has taught the same lesson for a century. The paper changes hands every generation. The men who find the treasure rarely keep it. What stays is the ore, the river, the railroad, and the people who show up at 6 o'clock in the morning every morning. Whose name is on the deed matters less than where the furnace sits and whose hands are running the furnace. So let's watch this one the right way. Don't watch the Oval Office on this one. Watch Lee County. Watch for dirt moving. Watch whether the local contractors get paid on time this time. Watch what Iowa gives away in that special session. And see what it gets back in writing. Because if it does get built, this is a huge thing for America. And for one small reason, there's an eighth grader in Fort Madison right now who will walk through that gate someday. His grandfather walked through the factories and watched those factories leave. He may get to watch one come home again. Rockefeller got the range. Japan got the U.S. steel. India now has the mine. The smokestacks are still standing in Homestead, and somebody in Iowa may get to light a new furnace. Money doesn't have a hometown, but you do. It's time America builds like it. That's what yesterday's announcement means. All right, let me tell you about American Financing. 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
5: I'm Elizabeth MacDonald, and this is the Fox Business Report.
4: Smart ring maker Aura is postponing its stock launch. It blames market uncertainty. Its valuation has been estimated as high as $11 billion. Aura released its paperwork for the IPO earlier this month, aiming to list on the NASDAQ soon. The Finland-based company's smart rings monitor health indicators, including heart rate, body temperature, and sleep. Shares of discount fashion chain Shein are slumping in Hong Kong after more details about its disappointing summer quarter. Its business took a major hit in the U.S. after the government scrapped a tariff exemption for low-value goods imports, though analysts were not expecting revenue from the U.S. to be down 6%. Crude oil prices remain elevated but off recent highs. That's your Fox Business Report. I'm Jenny Cosola. Invested in you.
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0: Welcome to the Glenn Beck program. I want to stay on the economy one more break. When we come back at the top of the hour, I'm going to tell you about AI and too big to fail. This is a, I know I seem conflicted because I am. I think this is AI is the hardest thing to navigate in my lifetime, and I think the hardest thing Americans or any human has ever had to navigate. It could kill all of us. It could cure all of us. It could transform the world, and on the dark side, it could transform us and make us more like it. I don't know what to do, but I want to give you all of the facts, all of the good things, all of the dangers, But here's one on the finances of our country. And there's one word I want you to watch for. And when you see this word appear, I want you to run for the hills. I want you to ring every alarm bell. And I'll give that word to you here coming up in just a minute. Let me check in with the insiders. And Ricky, what are the insiders saying?
7: Insider Dark Star. This is all great, but it will come to a screeching halt when the party that destroyed our industry in the first place gets back in power.
0: Yes. Yes. That's the biggest caveat of them all. If I knew that, this was Trump's first term and he had another and I thought he could win, I wouldn't be so panicked. But this is his last term and this whole thing could come undone. Can I give you a really dark scenario? Because I'm looking for
7: the different from yesterday.
0: I'm looking for the things. I want to remember the lesson I learned in 2020. Just because the other side wins doesn't mean. I mean, God is still on the throne. If they win Congress, that could, because they're going to go full throttle crazy. That could actually help sweep in 2028. Them actually not Congress and the Senate. But that could actually help the Republicans sweep in 2028 because I think people would go, oh my gosh, I forgot about those guys. More in a minute.
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13: Clancy may learn today if she will be tried again for murder. I'm Dave Anthony, Fox News. There's a hearing weeks after the hung jury mistrial. Her outspoken lawyer, Kevin Reddington, wants the case dismissed or his client to be acquitted. And Fox's Nate Foy reports from outside the court in Massachusetts.
14: The DA's office filed a motion for a gag order that is expected to be addressed in court today. The DA's office criticized Reddington in that gag order request, writing, quote, counsel referred to the holdout juror in ways that ensured that the juror could be publicly identified. Now, we expect to learn more about that gag order request in court here shortly, and if the Plymouth County DA's office will retry this case, and if so, under what charges.
13: That's Fox's Nate Foy again. Now, as for that holdout juror, Michael Desronville, he refused to go along with the others, finding Clancy not guilty by reason of insanity. He tells Fox the focus should be on the three children she killed, and added,
15: I would like to thank everyone, every individual, they have supported me throughout this difficult situation.
13: Former special counsel Jack Smith, who led the Biden era investigations into then former President Trump, is testifying now at a Senate hearing.
16: I am not a politician, and I have no partisan loyalty.
13: And Smith just said he stands by his decision to get two Trump indictments related to the 2020 election and the handling of classified documents. Both cases were dropped after court rulings in the Trump 2024 victory. Fox's David Spunt reports Republicans will ask a lot about this.
17: During Smith's investigations, he received communications, including text message records for members of Congress who were in touch with Trump and members in the White House. Now, Democrats have been pushing to get Jack Smith in front of the camera for more than a year so he can tell his side of the story. They believe that Jack Smith's prosecutions stood on solid ground, and they want him to have an opportunity to defend himself.
13: AI industry leaders will soon attend a White House meeting with President Trump on regulations. 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
19: 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A truck driver was arrested in Baker County after allegedly using cocaine at a rest stop, according to Oregon State Police. Recently, an OSP trooper was dispatched to the eastbound Baker Valley rest area to a drug complaint. The driver of the truck, Luis Moreno Leon, 33, of Sunnyside, Washington, was interviewed and arrested for possession of a controlled substance, cocaine, and lodged at the Baker County Jail. Yesterday, the Oregon Department of Administrative Services published the annual maximum rent increases allowed by law for the 2027 calendar year. The maximum rent increase for next year is 10% and applies to all tenancies subject to ORS 90.395B. This is a slight increase over the 9.5% maximum rent increase for 2026. Eastern Oregon looks to be well represented at December's Wrangler National Finals Rodeo as three local steer wrestlers sit on the top 15 with the official end of the PRCA regular season tomorrow. Baker City's Jesse Brown moved to the top of the steer wrestling standings after pocketing over $43,000 at this weekend's Governor Cup in South Dakota. Dalton Massey of Hermiston won the event and sits fourth in the standings. Haynes' Mike McGinn is currently 12th. I'm Logan Bidget. Follow breaking news on the Elkhorn Media Group Facebook page.
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19: Looking at sunny skies today in Baker County. High temperatures this afternoon in the 70s. For tonight, it'll be mostly clear. Areas of smoke this evening and fog after midnight. Lows in the 30s to upper 40s. For the Grand Ronde Valley, that includes Cove, Elgin, and LeGrand. Sunny today. Expect high temperatures into the mid-70s with light wind. For tonight, it'll be mostly clear and lows in the lower to mid-40s and a little bit of northwest wind. That's a quick look at our weather. Follow current conditions at elkhornmediagroup.com.
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1: Glenn Beck is on.
0: I'm going to give you a word in a few minutes that when you hear this word discussed, especially around AI, you need to head for the hills. 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All right. Right now, something is too big to question. That's un-American. We need to be able to question everything. And after it's too big to question, it will become too big to fail. I'm going to give you a word here in a minute that you need to listen for in the AI world, okay? Last Thursday, this is the math part of the program. Everybody loves it. They're like, oh, man, when he talks math, I just love it. The interest rate on the 10-year American Treasury bond hit about 5.2%. That's the highest since 2007, the year before the crash of 08. Now, that number sounds like Wall Street, but it isn't. The price of money, the 30-year mortgage, is now over 7%. When that number moves, what you pay for a house moves with it. So what does every company in America pay to borrow? Right now, you're paying more, and so are the companies, the analysts say, two reasons. The energy shock from the Iran war and from the Ukrainian war, and a government that owes more money every single day. That's why your interest rate is going up. That's why companies' interest rates are going up. Now, who is borrowing more money now than anybody in America besides the federal government? Who's borrowing the most amount of money? It's a little staggering when you look at the numbers. But again, you only find this out in the math part of the program. It's almost over. The people who are borrowing more money than anybody else are the people building artificial intelligence. And CNBC laid this out over the weekend. SoftBank just borrowed $11 billion in junk bonds, paying as much as 9.75%. Wait, what? Oracle's interest bill for one quarter jumped 55%. Their interest is now $1.4 billion. JP Morgan expects $4 trillion of AI debt to be issued between now and 2030. That's not what they've already. It's $4 trillion between now and 2030. $4 trillion. That's a tenth of our national debt. Borrowed. And just in time as the price of borrowing is climbing. This is like building your dream house with an adjustable rate mortgage. And the rate just keeps being adjusted. And it's always up. How long would that last? CoreWeave, this is one of the biggest data center landlords in the country, tells its investors that every 1 point rise in interest rates cost it another $30 million a year. Okay, that's one. Then last week, Brookings put a price of the whole thing. $10.3 trillion for America's AI build-out between 2025 and 2032. $10.3 trillion. What is the debt and the interest on that? Now, you measure that against the size of the economy. That is bigger than the canals. That's bigger than electrifying the entire country. That's bigger than the interstate highway system. That's bigger than the railroads. The risk, the paper says, is moving off the books, moving the books of big companies into places that you can't see. Oh, I love it when they do this. I love it when nobody makes it transparent. So now that $10 trillion is slowly being moved into private loans, special purpose companies, and securitized debt. Oh, and then one more. Loan guarantees. Now, let's play a little game. Who guarantees a loan in the $1 trillion range? Come on. It's not Bill Gates. It's not Elon Musk. 2 weeks ago, the president posted that there is a sick conspiracy going on against AI and data centers, and the only one that is happy about it is China. Then he posted, conspiracy theorists, treasonous traitors, and leakers, beware. 2 days later, the Justice Department put out a reminder that people acting for a foreign power have to register before they stage public demonstrations. Okay, I want all of the people that are acting for a foreign power, I do want them in trouble with the government. I do. But that's not everybody. Gallup says 71% of Americans now don't want a data center in their own town. Okay, you put those together. This is the biggest bet in not American history, in human history. This, let me say it again, the biggest bet in all of human history, financed with borrowed money. And money is getting more expensive every quarter. And the risk is sliding into places no one can really see it. And the people who are asking questions about this are being called traitors. When a bet is too big to fail and too sacred to question, there's only one place the bill can go. One place. Where do you think it's going? I hate to say it, we've been here before. During the Civil War, a Philadelphia banker named Jay Cook did something new. He sold the war to ordinary people, not to the big banks, to farmers and shopkeepers and widows. He sent agents all across the North and sold more than $1.5 billion of war bonds. Buying one was patriotic. It helped save the Union. After the war, Cook found his next great national project, the Northern Pacific Railroad, a railroad from Lake Superior to the Pacific, through country mostly empty of people who would never ride it. Congress had handed it tens of millions of acres of land. Cook turned that same machine that sold the war onto the same people and sold them the railroad. He had given generously to President Grant's reelection. He was the most trusted money man in America. And the railroad, everybody knew, everybody agreed, that was the future. The future, that's the future, right? Yeah, not so much. The financing was wrong. On September 18th, 1873, days after sitting down with President Grant, Jay Cook and company closed its doors. 2 days later, for the first time in its history, the New York Stock Exchange shut down for 10 days. What followed lasted more than 5 years. 18,000 businesses failed. The railroad? It got built. Years later, by other people, it was built on the ruins. Cook lost his fortune. But the people who paid the longest were the farmers and the widows who had trusted him. Okay. Let me play the other side here for a second. The race with China is real. I've said it on the program a million times. If we don't build the power and the data centers, we lose. And I still believe this. Foreign money is stirring up opposition to American infrastructure. That's not a fantasy either. A Senate intelligence chairperson has come in and called for an investigation into exactly that this summer. And you're going to find that most of this stuff is financed by China. And to be accurate, that Justice Department notice doesn't name data center critics. It applies only to people taking orders from foreign governments. The man who wrote the Brookings paper doesn't say a crash is coming. He says, measure it now while there is still time. So all of this stuff is true. You know, we have spent 15 years on our side saying that when, you know, banks get too big to fail, the taxpayer gets stuck and it's wrong. We were right. We said when government and industry moves as one, that's fascism and the little guy loses, and we are right. It doesn't stop being true because our president and our industry say that we have to come together. A woman in Ohio that doesn't want a data center next to her house is not a Chinese agent. She's a citizen. She might be wrong. She might be right. But she's definitely not a traitor. I personally want these things built. And I want to be allowed to ask, who's holding the debt? These are not opposites. This is what a free country sound like. Okay? It sounds like a group of people asking questions. That's it. Ask questions. Rising rates are the market doing its job. And here's what the market is saying. This is risky. Pay me for it. This is very risky. That's honest. It's the one voice in the story nobody can call a traitor. Okay? The danger is not the price. The danger is somebody in Washington deciding the price is too inconvenient and quietly putting your name on the loan. Now, it hasn't happened yet, but there's still time. So here's the word I want you to watch out for. Guarantee. A loan guarantee. The day any bill, any agency, any president, any politician, any company, anyone says we need to put the federal government behind AI debt, the bet stops being theirs and starts being yours. I recommend you call your congressman before that day ever comes, not after. Because when it happens, it's going to happen fast. We're going to loan guarantee all of this AI. We're going to make sure that we, because this is a national imperative. No, no, no, no. I'm not going to give you special rights to create something that can kill us all and then hold you not responsible because it was your AI machine or agents that did it. No, you built it. You're responsible. I'm not going to guarantee your loans. You're the one that says we have to have it. We got to do it. We got to do it now. We got to do it this big. It's going to change the world. Well, then great. That's your bet. Because I guarantee you, you're not going to share the wealth with all of us. Why should we share? That is the free market. I share the risk. Then I get some of the reward. Well, you're going to. It's going to cure cancer. Or it's going to kill us, one of the two. You haven't decided yet. I want you to ask one question of your congressman. And I want you to send a clear message to everybody in Washington. Ask this question. If it goes wrong, who pays? If the answer is fuzzy, so is the plan. And it will end up being on your shoulders. And then at your own kitchen table, don't borrow against the future just because everybody says it's coming. Jay Cook was right about the future. He was early and he was borrowing, and that's all it takes. Any bet you're not allowed to question is a bet you've already been made to pay for. The railroad got built. The future does come. The only question in 1873, and the only question now, is who pays for getting there too fast? It's not going to be me. It's not going to be you. But I guarantee it will be the minute they start talking about loan guarantees. And that's coming. Speak out about it now. All right, more in just a second. Somebody kicks in your door at 2 o'clock in the morning. Bam, you're half awake. Your heart is pounding. Your kids are down the hall. You have seconds to decide what you're going to do. Whatever you do, you know, could change several lives forever. In this moment, you desperately need something that bridges the gap between doing nothing and using lethal force. 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
0: All right. Let's see. We've got a TV special. Ricky, when is our TV special air? Is that next week?
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0: And I want to bring Jason in, because Jason has done, along with Data Republican, whose new book comes out. Is it next week as well, Jason?
4: Her new book is available for pre-order now, but it's the release date actually got pushed back to October 20th. And we have a great partnership where a lot of the details in her book fit in perfectly with our special. And Jason worked his butt off to get that done in time.
0: I know. This was a lot of work. You know, this special, you know, if you ever watched me at the chalkboard, you know, at Fox, when I was laying things out like Tides Foundation and all of the things, you're going to kind of see that in Data's work, but it's bigger than that. I mean, I can't believe how much can be found now through AI. We're just talking about AI. How much can be found now through AI? How much you can actually track now if you know how to use the system? And we're going to show you that, and I hope that in the coming days and weeks that Data Republican will actually come on and help teach how to verify things, because we're mapping the DSA machine. And, you know, it spans four countries that we just highlighted. It's much more than that. This thing is a global operation. Jason?
5: Yeah, there was a time when you and I were looking through all this information. It was so much information. And I remember there was a point where you said, well, how can that even be legal? And I mean, there's a whole portion of the show where we say, actually, they're using legal means. It's just most people don't know how they operate. And we map that out during the show. And, you know, these international organizations, I mean, it completely shocked and wowed me about how they get around including a lot of these countries and organizations in their network. It's you'll need duct tape for it. It's insane.
0: I would hope that the administration, we should make sure we get this to the administration. And I know Data's book has got to be going to the administration. She is, you know, she has worked on with Doge and everything else, so they know her. But I will tell you that I hope the administration watches, because, you know, you have to close some of these loopholes, because as Jason said, this is all legal. There wasn't anything we talked about on this special, or will be talking about on this special, that I say, and that, go get him, put him in jail. But you will look at it and say, how is this legal? How is this legal? Because some very good, brilliant, evil minds have looked at our laws and have turned them around and are using them against us. And it is, I mean, at one point, you know, we're going to show you about how this is foreign influence on elections. And it's clearly stated. It's not like, and I think they're in, it's their goal. And it's clearly stated. And they merge with like the DSA here in America to do it. It's insane. And we're going to expose all of it next week, only on Torch. You don't want to miss this special mapping out the DSA machine. 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All right, preborn, someday she's going to laugh. Someday she's going to take her first step. She's going to lose a tooth. She'll learn to read. She will drive you absolutely crazy asking you why about everything. 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Preborn supports pregnancy clinics across the country that provide free ultrasounds to women considering an abortion, along with a compassionate counselor and compassionate counseling that gives them practical support, because saving a child just doesn't save what exists today. 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Preborn continues to support moms for resources long after the birth. 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
4: 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He joins Glenn on the fundraiser that went viral, then south. 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
2: This is the story of Daniel, who was born 2 months early. 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
7: Fox News, I'm CJ Papa. Former special counsel Jack Smith being quizzed by Republicans on the Senate Judiciary Committee. Fox's David Spunt at the hearing.
8: Republicans want to grill Jack Smith about his two federal cases involving them former President Donald Trump. The first involved Trump's alleged efforts to overturn the 2020 presidential election. The second involved classified documents taken to Mar-a-Lago.
7: The former special counsel in his opening statement.
9: Our investigation developed proof beyond a reasonable doubt that President Trump engaged in serious crimes against our nation.
7: Smith adding he will not be silenced by threats of prosecution by the DOJ. President Trump and Vice President J.D. Vance hosting tech executives for the debut of a new AI-powered government website designed to be the front door of the federal government. Elon Musk and other tech honchos are at the White House. 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
11: 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A short police chase ended with a stolen vehicle crashing into a building in Wallowa on Sunday. A Wallowa County Sheriff's deputy attempted to pull over a Honda Civic that had been reported as stolen on Highway 82 near Lostine. The driver did not pull over, and the deputy pursued him but terminated the chase as they neared Wallowa for safety concerns. The driver, identified as 40-year-old Troy Baker, then crashed into a building in Wallowa before fleeing on foot. He was captured a short time later. On Thursday, September 24th, Oregon State Police responded to a driving complaint on I-84 westbound near milepost 349. The reporting party advised that a truck had passed them on the shoulder in the construction zone. A short investigation led to the arrest of Nicholas Roth, 28, of Walla Walla, Washington. Roth was charged with reckless driving and reckless endangering and transported to the Baker County Jail. Wallowa Memorial Hospital gave an update on its new first-in-state modular MRI unit. Funded via donations and grant funding, MRI services using the new unit are expected to begin in early November as installation is currently underway. The community is invited to an open house on Wednesday, October 21st from 5 till 7 p.m. on the hospital campus to commemorate the milestone. I'm Logan Bajet. Follow breaking news on the Elkhorn Media Group Facebook page.
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11: Looking at sunny skies today in Baker County. High temperatures this afternoon in the 70s. For tonight, it'll be mostly clear. Areas of smoke this evening and fog after midnight. Lows in the 30s to upper 40s. For the Grand Ron Valley, that includes Cove, Elgin, and LeGrand. Sunny today. Expect high temperatures into the mid-70s with light wind. For tonight, it'll be mostly clear and lows in the lower to mid-40s and a little bit of northwest wind. That's a quick look at our weather. Follow current conditions at ElkhornMediaGroup.com.
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0: Yesterday, I told you the story of Donald Johnson. He's an 81-year-old guy who's working to deliver luggage when, you know, the airline, you know, loses your luggage. And they're like, we'll deliver it to you. They've hired Don Johnson, and he is, you know, your typical 81-year-old guy. He's not bitching and complaining at all. When asked, why did you take this job? Why do you have this job at 81 hauling heavy luggage upstairs? He's like, they're the only people that would hire me. And he's fine with it. He's fine with it. He's not complaining. And he's doing it to cover his wife's cancer bills. There was a fundraiser. And they did $750,000 to help him be able to retire, pay his wife's cancer bills, and let the guy retire so he can be together with his wife and just spend all his time with his wife. Well, then there was a problem. The original video that was posted from a neighbor called Aaron. But Aaron is a name the daughter and the neighbor made up, because the neighbor is like, I don't want my name. I don't want my name on this, because you know what it's like to be a social media person that come after you. So what happened was GoFundMe found out that that was a fake name and then canceled it. And so all of that money was returned. And there are media outlets that are trying to make these people look like they're bad guys. They are not bad guys. This is an 81-year-old guy who is delivering luggage to pay for his wife's cancer treatment. Amy Johnson, his daughter, and Donald Johnson, the 81-year-old baggage delivery boy, is on with us now. Amy, Don, how are you?
1: Glenn, you're going to make me cry right away.
2: It's an honor.
0: It's my honor to have you on. Sir, you are a remarkable man. I just love your story. I don't know if you heard me talk about your story yesterday.
2: Yes.
0: But I love your story, the way you are just, it just has to be done. You're not complaining.
2: Exactly.
0: You're not. That doesn't exist anymore. You know that, Don, don't you?
2: You know, people have asked me, 81 years old, they keep saying that. I say, it doesn't matter how old I am. There's a job to be done.
0: God, I love you. You're gonna make me cry. You're the kind of American I really miss. So, Amy,
1: yes,
0: did I get the story of why GoFundMe canceled this? Do I have that right?
1: You had that 100% correct, Glenn. So, yes, that is what happened. It was absolutely devastating for them, and it's been a rough road the last couple of days, but we've had people like you and other just really kind people out there who are still supporting us, so it's made it easier.
2: I would like to say there are a lot of comments on our second fundraiser, Gives Send Go, that are saying negative things about GoFundMe, and they're not happy about what happened, and they're trying to make sure that we get the money we need. And I really appreciate all those people.
1: Yes, thank you.
0: Well, you can go to givesendgo.com/helpdonretire. 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So far you've got about 75,000, so you're a tenth of what you were. What is the, is the media dogpiling? I've heard that, and I haven't read anything because I don't care. but I do want to know, are they dogpiling on you guys? Are some media coming out trying to make you look bad?
1: They are absolutely dogpiling on us. It's been rough. There was a woman who had interviewed my parents. She's with Fox 4, and she has basically switched the whole narrative about an investigation piece and just trying to really drag me through the mud. And it's not focusing on my parents, which makes it really hard because that was what everything was originally about. So I want to say that I'm sorry that I used a display name that wasn't the right name, but at the end of the day, it's hurting my parents. And I know a lot of people out there really fell in love with them, and they're good people. So I'm okay with the dog pile with me, but I'm just hopeful that we're able to get back to where we were, because it really meant a lot for them, and it was life-changing. Yes.

0: Let me just do that. Tell me about your wife. How long have you guys been married?
1: Well, let me first say I came out of the Army in August of 68, and I swore to myself I wouldn't get married till I was 30 years old at least. I was 22. Mm-hmm. 6 months later, I was married to this wonderful woman, and it was love at first sight, honestly. We met through a mutual friend, and I was just smitten. She's beautiful. She's gentle. She's everything a man would want in a wife. And we've been married 57 years and want to make it 75 or 100 years if we can. So she's my lifelong companion. She's going through a hard time. Cancer is a struggle, and she's exhausted much of the time. So I'm the guy that goes up and down the stairs to get her food and drinks and things like that, and just be there for her and help her. She's brave. She's putting up a strong fight. Pancreatic cancer is called the silent killer, and we're not going to have any of that.
0: How are you holding up, you know, if making sure that she's okay and still working as much as you're working? How long are your days?
1: Well, I'm not able to work every day. Right now, I'm not working because the car broke down. We put so many miles on that car, I have. But when I'm working, I worked for one company for years, and that was a 14-hour day sometimes, and driving 300 to 400 miles in a day. That's exhausting for sure. And you get home at 10, 11 o'clock at night and get up early and start it again. But it's something I just fell in the groove for and just do it without thinking, you know, just do my job. So that's it.
0: Okay. I want to keep up with you guys this week and see what is happening. Don, please tell your wife that we're praying.
1: I will.
2: We want to thank you, Glenn. We're such big fans of you. So thank you for having us on.
0: You're welcome. I've been married to my wife only for 26 years. And I love my wife more than the day I married her. And I can't imagine. We had a small cancer scare with her a few years ago. And I thought, I can't, you know, she's my whole life. And I can't imagine being together for as long as you have and how you feel. So we're praying for both of you. We're praying for all of you. And Amy, we're praying for you just to be able to have the endurance to stand the onslaught of this evil media that we happen to see all the time. God bless you both. We'll talk again soon.
2: Thank you, Glenn. Thank you.
0: Thank you. Here's what I would like you to do as an audience. You are the most amazing audience in the world. I say this all the time. I don't think there has been a more charitable group of people in a commercial audience ever, ever. I have seen you do remarkable things. I have seen... Do you know we're in our... Do you know we're in Armenia today? We have been rescuing Christians out of Armenia because Armenia, the Muslims, closed off a corridor that guaranteed the

0: Christians' safety. And they started dismantling all of the things that kept these Armenian Christians. These are the first Christians in the world. And we have been moving them. We have been protecting them. And every dollar is coming from this audience. When you give to Mercury One, every dollar is doing that. You don't have any idea how much of a difference you make. I know there's somebody who has a car dealership somewhere in this audience. Will you donate a car? Will you donate a car? I tell you what, I will do commercials for you. I'll cut a couple of commercials for you, for your TV or for radio, whatever, if you supply the car. 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You can write to us. Ricky, how do they get a hold of us? If somebody wants to do something with a car, I know we have car dealerships.
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0: Okay, you let us know. You let us know. All right, back in just a second. Gosh. I need to drink more water. I think I need an IV bag every day I do these shows. But it's, I tell you, they're not sad. These aren't sad. I want to be Don when I grow up. So great. It's just so great. Life is so great. So many good people and so many good things are happening. All right. Let me tell you about, oh, geez, I got to do a commercial for a dog. Okay. 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
4: Smart ring maker Aura is postponing its stock launch. It blames market uncertainty. Its valuation has been estimated as high as $11 billion. Aura released its paperwork for the IPO earlier this month, aiming to list on the NASDAQ soon. The Finland-based company's smart rings monitor health indicators, including heart rate, body temperature, and sleep. Shares of discount fashion chain Shein are slumping and Hong Kong. After more details about its disappointing summer quarter, its business took a major hit in the U.S. after the government scrapped a tariff exemption for low-value goods imports, though analysts were not expecting revenue from the U.S. to be down 6%. Crude oil prices remain elevated but off recent highs. That's your Fox Business Report. I'm Jenny Cosola. Invested in you.
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9: 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If we live in the Spirit, there's a big if there. Can a Christian live in the Spirit? 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Who determines what kind of Christian I'm living? I do. I do for me, you do for you. If we live in the Spirit, let us also walk in the Spirit. Let us not be desirous of vainglory. 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
0: Downright.
1: Let's get
0: Don
1: the money
0: retire.
1: Where it needs to go.
0: Let me go to LaShawn in Florida. Hello, LaShawn. Welcome to the Glenn Beck program.
11: Hi, Mr. Glenn Beck. How are you today?
0: Very good.
11: I was calling in. I came across some work you did. It was a DVD series. You authored a book with another author. And on the back of the book covering, it gave a profile of you. I've heard about you through the years. I've heard your voice. I've heard some of your commentary, but never knew this about you. What was on that profile, it just echoed about what a great person that you are. I was so impressed. I just had to call you and tell you and encourage you to continue doing the work that you do. You've written books, entertained, and also given, you know, enlightenment in different subjects, lighten the subjects and given a deeper meaning, a perspective on them in a talented way. And you've also helped the less fortunate and do that in your work. And you've developed a program, your own program. And I just wanted to just call in and give you a very, very deep encouragement, and anybody working with you on your platform, you're doing a great work.
0: Well, LaShawn, I feel like I've just spoken to somebody I should really listen to and say thank you for calling and thank you for listening. I appreciate it. We do it because it's our job, and we do it because it's an honor to serve at this time.
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19: He stands by his Trump investigations that led to criminal indictments. I'm Dave Anthony, Fox News.
20: Our investigation developed proof beyond a reasonable doubt that President Trump engaged in serious crimes against our nation.
19: Former special counsel Jack Smith of the Senate hearing into those indictments related to the 2020 election and the former president's handling of classified documents.
20: I made those decisions without regard to President Trump's political association, activities, beliefs, or candidacy in the 2024 presidential election.
19: The cases were dropped after the Trump victory and court rulings. Republicans are questioning Smith about getting phone records during his investigation of members of Congress.
12: Any Democrats or just Republicans?
19: GOP Senator John Kennedy accused Smith of not even telling a judge he was seeking the GOP records.
12: Because you knew he wouldn't agree. He would say, hey, counselor, anybody who knows a law book from a J. Crew catalog knows that this violates the Constitution.
19: Kennedy then took issue with Smith's claims of being unbiased.
12: You make me want to throw up in my mouth.
19: Lindsey Clancy's back in court right now for hearing into a possible murder retrial weeks after a hung jury missed trial in the killing of her three children.
21: Then there's the motion to dismiss, defendant's motion to dismiss. Defendant ready to argue that?
22: Yes, Your Honor.
21: Okay, all right. Commonwealth ready?
19: Well, her prosecution told the judge, no, they're not ready. They need time. So that and other issues will be considered at November's second hearing. Clancy's lawyer claims a holdout juror's misconduct prevented a not guilty by reason of insanity verdict. President Trump just unveiled a new website made using AI tools.
23: 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We're simplifying it.
19: Soon the president will meet with AI industry leaders amid calls for regulations for artificial intelligence. 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
25: 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Here's the latest from ElkhornMediaGroup.com. A truck driver was arrested in Baker County after allegedly using cocaine at a rest stop, according to Oregon State Police. Recently, an OSP trooper was dispatched to the eastbound Baker Valley rest area to a drug complaint. The driver of the truck, Luis Moreno Leon, 33, of Sunnyside, Washington, was interviewed and arrested for possession of a controlled substance, cocaine, and lodged at the Baker County Jail. Yesterday, the Oregon Department of Administrative Services published the annual maximum rent increases allowed by law for the 2027 calendar year. The maximum rent increase for next year is 10% and applies to all tenancies subject to ORS 90.395B. This is a slight increase over the 9.5% maximum rent increase for 2026. Eastern Oregon looks to be well represented at December's Wrangler National Finals Rodeo as three local steer wrestlers sit on the top 15 with the official end of the PRCA regular season tomorrow. Baker City's Jesse Brown moved to the top of the steer wrestling standings after pocketing over $43,000 at this weekend's Governor Cup in South Dakota. Dalton Massey of Hermiston won the event and sits fourth in the standings. Haynes' Mike McGinn is currently 12th. I'm Logan Bidgett. Follow breaking news on the Elkhorn Media Group Facebook page.
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25: Looking at sunny skies today in Baker County. High temperatures this afternoon in the 70s. For tonight, it'll be mostly clear. Areas of smoke this evening and fog after midnight. Lows in the 30s to upper 40s. For the Grand Ronde Valley, that includes Cove, Elgin, and LeGrand. Sunny today. Expect high temperatures into the mid-70s with light wind. For tonight, it'll be mostly clear and lows in the lower to mid-40s and a little bit of northwest wind. All right, that's a quick look at our weather. Follow current conditions at elkhornmediagroup.com.
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2: 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And now let's bring you a little horror, because what I'm about to show you is absolutely horrifying. Justin Haskins was on with us yesterday, and he was telling us that about... Justin, bring him up real quick. Justin, was it 60% of respondents under 30 were saying that they would trade Israel and give it away, dismantle Israel, give it away to the Palestinians, one Palestinian state, if they could get cheaper gas? Wasn't that the number?
3: Yeah, I'll pull it up so that I don't screw it up. Okay. But it was a shockingly high percentage of people.
2: Shockingly. Yeah, it was shockingly high. Okay, if you think that was bad, wait until you hear the numbers Justin's going to give us here in a few minutes, because this one's on Sharia law. I'm telling you, we lose the entire West unless we can turn these numbers around. So we're going to go there here in 60 seconds. First, there are people you haven't heard laugh in 20 years. Think about that. You remember the face, you remember the things they said, but the actual sound of their laugh, that disappears from your memory. I remember I was young, and I remember when I lost the sound of my mother's voice, and I was so sad. I was trying to remember. She died when I was very young. And you can't. But somewhere in a closet or in a box in the attic, there may be a VHS tape with that laugh still on it, that voice waiting for somebody just to press play. But I don't have the device anymore. That's why I love the idea behind Legacy Box. 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Okay, Justin, you have that number from yesterday? Because it was shocking.
3: Yeah. Would you support a proposal that would end the war in Iran and provide the United States with low oil and gas prices in exchange for completely, not partially, completely dismantling the nation of Israel and replacing it with a new Palestinian-led state? Overall, voters, 19%, that's both parties of all ages. But the really even more terrifying thing was Democrats. It was about a quarter of Democrats said yes to that proposal. And young people, 18 to 24, 46% support for that proposal. 25 to 29, 60%. 30 to 35, 37%. 35 to 39, 26%. So the younger you are, the more likely you are to support that proposal, and support among Democrats much higher. Just terrifying, terrifying stuff.
2: What's terrifying on so many levels, but just the basic level of who do you think you are? You're talking to us about colonizing and everything else. You're deciding the fate of a country that you have no right to decide, a fate of a country based on cheap. Can you imagine if I said, you know what, for cheap gas, I'd blow everybody up in Iran. How horrible. What a Frankenstein of a person are you that would say that?
3: Yeah, it's awful. And as someone who grew up, my formative years, height of the Iraq war, where this was all the left talked about. This was all they talked about, was the Iraq war was all about oil. It was all about oil. It was all about oil. Secret plots from the George Bush administration about oil.
2: I know.
3: And now a quarter of them or more say, yeah, this is a great idea. Let's do it to Israel.
2: It's because we live in the me. Me, me, me, me, me, me, me, me, me. Everything is about me, me, me, me, me. It's about the we. But when it comes down to it, I want their stuff. You know what I mean? And the collective will allow me to take their stuff because I want it. I deserve it. It's really bad. Okay, in today's part of this poll, and this poll comes out when?
3: So it's going to be rolled out all throughout this week. First poll drops on Wednesday, and then the second part will come out on Friday.
2: Okay, so take us through the poll and what the takeaways are.
3: Yeah. So this poll is same group that we had polled from the questions yesterday. This time we're asking about Sharia law. And so I thought, you know, I don't know that anyone's asked voters about Sharia law specifically. So let's ask them a bunch of questions about Sharia law. So we start out by giving them a very neutral, basic definition of Sharia law. And then we asked them, do you have a positive or negative opinion about Sharia law? And
2: Let me read the actual question. Sharia law is a system of Islamic religious principles and law derived primarily from the Quran and teachings and practices of Muhammad that addresses matters including religious practice, personal conduct, family life, finance, often civil and criminal law. Do you have a positive or negative opinion about Sharia?
3: Right. And mostly positive, 7%. 14% said somewhat positive. So when you combine those two together, it's 21% have a mostly or somewhat positive. And this is likely voters, all likely voters, 21% mostly positive. And then 43% mostly negative, 14% somewhat negative, 22% not sure. So overall, the big takeaway, 21% of all voters say that they have a somewhat positive view of Sharia law, which is radical. I mean, radical Islam is associated with this. And yet 21% of American voters say that they have a positive view of it.
2: And the headline for me is not only 21%, but 22% are undecided. They're not sure. So they could be added to that 21% easily because we're not doing anything to say, no, you're on the wrong track.
3: Yes.
2: Let's see. Number two, would you support a law?
3: Before we get to number two, the other really big important thing, similar to the question when we talked about dismantling Israel, young people made up the bulk of the support for positive views of Sharia law. And we're going to see that through all the other questions as well. 43% of 18 to 24 year olds said that they have a positive view of it. 39% of 25 to 29 year olds, 36% of 35 to 39 year olds. So again, the younger you are, the more likely you are to have a positive view of Sharia law. And we're going to see that in the other questions as well.
2: Holy cow. Okay. Number two, would you support a law that requires public schools to teach about the benefits of Sharia law?
3: Yeah, 8% said yes, 76% said no, 16% said not sure, which I don't know how you could be not sure about that. Similar to the last question, The young people support was much, much higher. 24% of 18 to 24 year olds said yes, they do want that law. 31% of 25 to 29 year olds, around 20% when you get into the late 30s, and it goes down until you get to 3% for people 40 and above. So people who are 40 and above, they don't want any of these radical things. People under 40, much more open to it.
0: If, question three, if a majority of people in an American town, city, or state were to want Sharia law, would you support a proposal that would allow Sharia to become the legal code for all citizens in that town, city, or state?
3: 7% say yes, 83% say no, 10% not sure, and again, 18 to 35-year-olds, about a quarter of them say yes. I mean, this is overthrowing the Constitution. This is overthrowing the rule of law. This is overthrowing individual liberty. You have a quarter of young people saying that they would favor that. Again, just
0: that is
3: there's
0: because,
3: something deeply
0: honestly,
3: wrong.
0: That is, it's because we are not teaching civics. We're not teaching the Constitution. Nobody understands it. Congratulations to anybody who, you know, did the course on the Bill of Rights through Torch this weekend. By the way, it's all available at glennbeck.com/torch. But congratulations on doing that, because your kids are way ahead. This happens because they don't understand the Bill of Rights and they don't understand the Constitution or the Declaration of Independence. Listen to this one. Question four. What poses a greater threat to America's future, Sharia law or America's alliance with Israel?
3: Yeah. This is an astounding one. 43% said Sharia law. This should be a no-brainer. This is obvious what the answer is to this one. 43% said Sharia law. 25% of all voters say America's alliance with Israel. It was the number one answer, 32% for Democrats. 32% of Democrats said that that America's alliance with Israel is a greater threat than Sharia law. Just incredible.
0: So the number, wait.
3: Then you have.
0: So more Democrats. Wait. So more Democrats answered America's alliance with Israel is the greater threat. That's the number one Democratic answer.
3: The number one Democratic answer was Sharia law, as was America's alliance with Israel is a greater threat. Yes, that's right. Yep. 32%. Wow. Yep. Just incredible.
0: 25% of Democrats said neither.
3: Yeah, 25% said neither. Right. And 23% said Sharia law is a greater threat. So we actually came in third place.
0: Can you tell me what the Republicans were saying on this?
3: Yeah. So on all these questions, Republicans much more likely to give what we would say is probably the common sense answer. 68% of Republicans said they believe Sharia law is a greater threat. 16% said alliance with Israel is a greater threat. 7% of Republicans said neither. 8% said not sure. So
0: see, I think
3: you would like
0: to
3: see that number higher.
0: That makes sense to me. No, I know, but I think that makes sense. Because you could say, you know, Israel, our alliances with Israel in the Middle East, it's constantly dragging us into the Middle East, which is, I don't believe is true. Sharia law and, throwing homosexuals off the rooftops is pretty much what I think drags us into the Middle East all the time, and their belief that we are the great Satan. However, I can see 16% of the population going, no, you know, without hating Israel, you could say, no, I think this one is a more imminent threat to us because we keep getting involved in wars. You could make that case. I don't agree with it, but you could make that case. That's where I think I would expect the entire population to be around that. It's shocking to see it the other way. And I honestly don't understand why any Jewish organization is with the Democrats now at all. I mean, just this, really? Sharia law is a less of a threat than America's alliance? The number one answer for Democrats? Okay. Number five, which religious ideology poses a greater threat to America's future? Sharia law or traditional? Oh, boy, I'm afraid of this one. Traditional Christianity.
3: This is another one. You would think almost everyone would agree. 55% said Sharia law. So that's a majority, but it's only 55%. 13% said traditional Christianity. 23% says neither poses a threat, which I think is a reasonable answer to have. And 9% says said not sure. Only 34% of Democrats said they think that Sharia law is a greater threat to America's future than traditional Christianity. 41% said neither is a threat. 16% said traditional Christianity is a greater threat. But again, I mean, this is a pretty straightforward question. It's either neither or it's Sharia law, but nobody should be saying traditional Christianity. And independents and Republicans much more likely than Democrats to say Sharia law is the greater threat.
2: Yeah, that's 80% of Republicans, 52% say Sharia law of independence, greater threat than traditional Christianity. When are these polls coming out so we can share them with everybody?
3: Yeah, the first one will be coming out tomorrow, and then there'll be another one coming out on Friday. I'll share them with you, of course, and your team, Glenn, but they can also go to ourrepublic.org, ourrepublic.org, and you can see the full results there and all the crosstabs and everything will be posted for people to review.
2: Justin, hang on a second. I want to take a 1 minute break and then I want to come back and I want to talk to you about something else here for just a second. 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
2: So, Justin, I did a monologue today in hour number one where I think, and even the media is starting to admit, it looks like what Trump is doing in Iran is working. It looks like Iran is cracking under this pressure. And I mean, when the New York Times is writing something like that, that didn't come easy. That came with a lot of blood, in the newsroom writing that sentence. But I'm seeing all these dots and I have this weird feeling. I just have this bad feeling about 27 and 28, that we are too many dots are lining up that are not good economically. And you wrote the book, The Next Big Crash. Tell me about it.
3: Yeah. The Next Big Crash is an unbelievable book. And it took me years of research to put this together. And the core of it is two ideas, really. One is that the economy is incredibly fragile, much more fragile than what most people believe. And I wrote that over a year ago, right? So even worse today than it was before. The other problem with it is that most people believe that they own their securities investments, but they don't actually directly own any of these investments. And Wall Street's been gambling with these investments that people have been making. And there is a tremendous amount of risk in the system that most people have no idea exists. It's all laid out in The Next Big Crash. So if people are interested, buy a copy on Amazon.com. It's really affordable. All of the money goes to my nonprofit organization, Our Republic. So I'm not making any money from the book at all. And protect yourself from what could be coming.
2: Yeah, it's a stunning. I remember you called me when you found this fact out and you're like, Glenn, and I didn't know. I don't think anybody knows it. And it's stunning. You need to read it. The Next Big Crash. Can I ask you a question? Is that my painting behind you in your house or wherever you are?
3: What, this painting?
2: Yeah, yes. The one behind me. Yeah, that's
3: it is your painting. Yes. I was wondering if you were going to notice. Well, I wanted to help a struggling artist out, you know, give him some publicity.
2: Yeah, why did you pick that one?
3: I love this painting. Hope, It makes me feel hopeful, but also a reminder, if people know the story of it, you could tell the story of what the painting is showing, but makes me feel hopeful, but also a reminder of how in hope there is also despair and darkness and fear and worry and all of that. Those two things sit side by side every single day.
2: Yeah.
3: So yeah. I love that.
2: That's painting. Great.
3: Yeah.
2: That's great. I'm glad you enjoy it. Thanks, Justin. I appreciate it. By the way, if you want to see that painting or any of my paintings, you can go to glenbeck.com and just look up, in the pull down, just look up, I think it's art. You can look up at all of those. And that is a great story. That one of the Statue of Liberty and the ship sailing into the sunset, going back to Europe, is an incredible story. But all of the paintings have different stories. Okay. Next, I want to tell you the other story about the five guys that were found stalking a Air Force base in England. And why has England let them go? We have some theories on that one coming up next. You can buy a phone charger and, find out, where it was made, who imported it, what voltage it uses, and probably which factory shift assembled the darn thing. But you walk into a grocery store, you pick up a package of ground beef, and you have absolutely no idea what country that cow came from. The president trying to, lower prices brought in a bunch of meat and allowed us to buy all this foreign meat. And it's meat that Europe rejected. Europe doesn't... 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
10: Fox News, I'm Therese Crowley. 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The greeting when you open America.gov. The Trump administration launching its new AI-powered website to navigate the federal government with prompts like, try how do I get a passport or change my maiden name. Lindsey Clancy back in a court hearing on whether to retry the murder case for killing her three children.
11: I can tell you that they were discussing a date in late October. They were talking about October 23rd or October 29th. It's unclear if that would just be the next hearing for one of the motion. Reddington, Lindsey Clancy's defense lawyer, and the legal team for Clancy have filed 4 motions, whereas the DA's office has filed a gag order motion.
10: Fox's Nate Foy in Plymouth. Cat 2 Hurricane Polo makes landfall in Baja, Mexico. Heavy rain coming for Colorado, Arizona, and New Mexico. 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
13: I'm Logan Bajet. 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A short police chase ended with a stolen vehicle crashing into a building in Wallowa on Sunday. A Wallowa County Sheriff's deputy attempted to pull over a Honda Civic that had been reported as stolen on Highway 82 near Lostine. The driver did not pull over and the deputy pursued him but terminated the chase as they neared Wallowa for safety concerns. The driver, identified as 40-year-old Troy Baker, then crashed into a building in Wallowa before fleeing on foot. He was captured a short time later. On Thursday, September 24th, Oregon State Police responded to a driving complaint on I-84 westbound near milepost 349. The reporting party advised that a truck had passed them on the shoulder in the construction zone. A short investigation led to the arrest of Nicholas Roth, 28, of Walla Walla, Washington. Roth was charged with reckless driving and reckless endangering and transported to the Baker County Jail. Wallowa Memorial Hospital gave an update on its new first-in-state modular MRI unit. Funded via donations and grant funding, MRI services using the new unit are expected to begin in early November as installation is currently underway. The community is invited to an open house on Wednesday, October 21st from 5 till 7 p.m. on the hospital campus to commemorate the milestone. I'm Logan Bajet. Follow breaking news on the Elkhorn Media Group Facebook page.
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13: Looking at sunny skies today in Baker County. High temperatures this afternoon in the 70s. For tonight, it'll be mostly clear. Areas of smoke this evening and fog after midnight. Lows in the 30s to upper 40s. For the Grand Ronde Valley, that includes Cove, Elgin, and LeGrand. Sunny today. Expect high temperatures into the mid-70s with light wind. For tonight, it'll be mostly clear and lows in the lower to mid-40s and a little bit of northwest wind. That's a quick look at our weather. Follow current conditions at ElkhornMediaGroup.com.
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So early Sunday morning, a farmer in the English countryside looked out and he saw something that just didn't belong. There were three white vans, masked men running into a field. So the farmer picks up the phone, calls 999. Okay. Now, this field sits next to the RAF Fairford, which is a British base, been launching American bombers towards Iran for months now. So police went out. They were there immediately, caught five men on suspicion of explosives and explosive offenses and an act of terrorism, preparing one. All five are British, all from London, okay, all between 23 and 25. Now, the president said they were looking to do big damage and had been watching for a long time. Secretary of State called it a very serious situation. Then, yesterday afternoon, Britain lets go of all five of them. Just lets them out. Not charged, not cleared. Bailed under what Britain's head of counterterrorism policing called a stringent condition of where they go and who they see. Okay. The farmer now says there were more than five, maybe 10. The defense secretary says, respectfully, the farmer only had a partial picture. And the president says he's surprised. I got news for you. So am I. I mean, the question is, what kind of surprise should we be? Now, I'm not going to give you the answer because I don't know the answer and nobody knows the answer. And anybody who is on, you know, online telling you they know the answer and it's this or that, they're lying to you, okay? Or they're hopelessly naive, and you shouldn't listen to them and get riled up, because I think there are five, there's probably more, but I could come up with five explanations that are on the table, and they are not the same story. So don't get riled up until we can figure out which one of these it is. Here's option number one. They let them go because they don't have it yet. British law puts police on a clock. You have to charge them or let them out. If what was in one of those vans and on those phones won't convince a prosecutor today, bail is how you keep a hand on the man's shoulder without losing him. Okay. Two, they're watching. Man, you know, in a cell talks to his lawyer, but a man who goes home talks to whoever sent him. Bail lets investigators follow the five phones for weeks and see who they call, if anybody. Three, they were hired. Now, this the police said out loud. They're examining whether these men were working for a foreign state, knowingly or unknowingly, possibly for money. So that could be Iran, that could be China, that could be Russia. We don't know. Iran's embassy rushed out a denial immediately. But Britain's own domestic intelligence service said 2 years ago that it had tracked about 20 Iran-backed plots on British soil since 2022 and that Tehran likes to use hired criminals. You know, a kid who thinks he's doing a cash delivery job is hard to convict of terrorism, but very useful to follow. Fourth possibility, it's smaller than it looks. And here's why. Fairford has a long history of anti-war protesters cutting its fences. Partial picture may mean the real picture is worse than we know, but it also may mean it's less than we know. Okay? Five. And this is the one that's making the rounds everywhere. Britain's gone soft. That's the whole theory. And that's the one everybody, the last few years of British policing, I understand why people say that. Yeah, it looks like they have gone soft. I understand that entirely. But is that the story? I don't know, because I don't know which one's true, and nobody does. Nobody outside that building knows. But one of them is really old. And it's the one I actually hope is happening, okay? Because we've been here before, especially with England. It was England, 1586. The Queen is Elizabeth. Her cousin is Mary, Queen of Scots. Now, Queen of Scots, Mary, is a prisoner. Mary's a Catholic heir. Every plot against Elizabeth is built around this, okay? Elizabeth's spymaster knows Mary is very dangerous, but he can't prove it. And you can't put a queen on trial on a hunch. So he does something that looks insane. He gives his prisoner a secret way to send mail. A local brewer delivers beer to the house where Mary is being held. Her letters go out and come back sealed in a watertight case inside the stopper of the barrel.
Now, Mary thinks she's beaten her jailers. She thinks, I'm getting secret message. She hasn't. The man who set up the route works for the spy master. So every letter she writes is opened. Everyone that is coming back to her is opened. It's copied. It's decoded. And then it's resealed and sent on its way. So the spy master just has to sit there and wait. Up comes a young guy named Anthony Babington. And his friends are planning on killing Elizabeth, free Mary, and welcome a foreign invasion. Okay. Spymaster knows.

in the spring. England would have had, you know, a few hotheads in a cell, and a woman who was the entire reason for the plot would have been, you know, would have kept receiving beer. Same people who read the mail, unfortunately, also wrote some mail. So before Mary's letter reached Bavington, a postscript was added in her cipher, but not in her hand, asking for the names of the men who would do the killing. That forgery still exists in a museum in England. The watching caught the real plot, and the watchers. The watchers, with nobody watching them, couldn't resist picking up the pen. So both of these things apply to Monday. What happened? If the watch theory is right, that they're now just letting them out and they're watching, then the most frustrating news of the week may be the smartest move in it. Five young men from London didn't dream up a raid on a bomber base by themselves. Somebody rented those vans. Somebody paid for those vans. Somebody picked that base, you know, and somebody knew that those planes were on that runway. If that's what the plot was about, those are the people worth catching, and you don't catch them by locking up the delivery boys and holding a press conference. But a watch is only as good as the watchers. In 2020, a man fresh out of a prison in Great Britain walked down to a London high street with armed police following him, and he still stabbed two people before they could stop him. Being watched and being stopped are not the same thing. And if the smaller theory is right, then a lot of important people on both sides of the ocean spoke very confidently, very fast, on very little, and I'm not going to be one of those. Which brings me to us. Half the internet yesterday already had a verdict. Britain is finished. And it might be. I mean, there it might be. If it was Iran, it was a false flag. It was nothing. Every one of these posts was written by somebody who knew less than the farmer did. I've written a few posts like that in my life, and I've sworn to stop doing it. You have half the story, and you believe it with your whole heart, and you're going to walk into more trouble, you know, than walking in with no story at all. So this is not an argument to trust the people in Great Britain, because I don't trust them. Don't trust the authorities. I don't trust them. It's an argument for holding them to a clock. And this is what we need to do more of. So here's what I'm watching for with a clock. Do charges come? Does anyone else get arrested? Anyone older? Anyone with money? Anyone with a passport from somewhere else? If the weeks go by and it's still just five kids and a shrug, then the critics may be right. And Britain owes that farmer an explanation. Here's what happened. It wasn't a plot. It was just another protest. Okay, it come out with that. Otherwise, you need to go to the farmer with that story or something else. Because five men walked out of a police station yesterday. And either that's the end of the story, or it's the morning the beer starts getting delivered. I pray it's the second. But I also pray that whoever's reading the mail is honest. And I'm not so sure there are a lot of honest brokers over there anymore. But again, all of that is just theory. Let's watch and see. More in a minute. There's a big difference between having a bad day and having the same bad day over and over again. You know, when frequent pain keeps showing up, you don't need another reason to ignore it. You need to find something, you know, that can help your body deal with what's causing all that discomfort in the first place. And that's where Relief Factor comes in. 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
6: Smart ring maker Aura is postponing its stock launch. It blames market uncertainty. Its valuation has been estimated as high as $11 billion. Aura released its paperwork for the IPO earlier this month, aiming to list on the NASDAQ soon. The Finland-based company's smart rings monitor health indicators, including heart rate, body temperature, and sleep. Shares of discount fashion chain Shein are slumping in Hong Kong after more details about its disappointing summer quarter. Its business took a major hit in the U.S. after the government scrapped a tariff exemption for low-value goods imports, though analysts were not expecting revenue from the U.S. to be down 6%. Crude oil prices remain elevated but off recent highs. That's your Fox Business Report. I'm Jenny Cosola. Invested in you.
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0: What a remarkable audience you are. Last hour, I talked to Don Johnson. He is the, remember the 80-year-old man, 81-year-old man I told you about yesterday? And he is just trying to pay the bills. He's 81. He's not complaining to anybody. He's an amazing guy. He's working a job that has him lifting luggage, you know, 81 years old, carrying it up the steps for people who, you know, the airline lost their luggage, and he goes and he drives it. He's put 200,000 miles on his car in the last 2 years. His car just broke down. And they're doing a fundraiser for him. And I talked to his daughter and to Don. I spoke to him earlier, on why he just, you know, why he's doing, why he just won't quit, you know, in there fighting for his wife. Listen to what he said to me.
13: She's my lifelong companion. She's going through a hard time. Cancer is a struggle. And she's exhausted much of the time. So I'm the guy that goes up and down the stairs to get her food and drinks and things like that and just be there for her and help her. She's brave. She's putting up a strong fight. Pancreatic cancer is called the silent killer, and we're not going to have any of that.
0: I just love him. I just love him. And he hasn't been asking for anything. His daughter puts up a video. Actually, the neighbor and the daughter get together, and they're going to put a video up for, you know, a fundraiser. And the neighbor says, I don't want to use my real name, because she knows what's going to happen with social media. So they decide to pick another name, Aaron. But it's still the neighbor saying all of these things, doing all of these things. It's just a different name. Well, it's not Give, Send, Go. It's the other one that I hate so much. You know, that canceled all the Canadians when they were in there. What is it? GoFundMe. Just don't ever use GoFundMe. Give, Send, Go has started a new fundraiser because they had raised all this money to help him. And then because they switched the name of the neighbor because they didn't want to be in social media. But everything is true. They canceled all of that money, and they had, you know, $750,000. We're back up to $102,000 now after the program. And please, please give. Please give. It's, you are such a remarkable family. I told you last hour some things that are happening with the Nazarene Fund. This week, with the Nazarene Fund, leaders from really all over the world are meeting for prayer meetings, and it's really to I'm trying to find the information here that I have. It's happening in Azerbaijan, and it's because the Muslims closed off all of the Christians. They did this about 2 years ago, and unbeknownst to you, we have been there trying to rescue these Christians through the Nazarene Fund, and we rescued them. We have help strengthen their community as much as possible. And it's in Armenia, And there are like 32 countries now that are, have come together, 32 groups gathering for a prayer breakfast. And it's all been organized by Mercury One. And they're coming together to pray, to build strong relationships with the communities in the region, talk about religious freedom. Armenia's prime minister and president are scheduled speakers. Paula White is there from the White House Faith Office. And this matters. And you may not think, but America, America's Christian heritage really matters. Armenia was the first to adopt Christianity back in 301. And its people have endured tremendous suffering. 100,000 Armenians were displaced in 2004. And the Nazarene Fund began helping these families, including the widows and orphans. And that work continues today. And it's all because of you. It's all because of this great, great audience. So you can help with mercuryone.org. And if you want to help Don retire, go to givesendgo.com. 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Help Don retire. We'll see you tomorrow.
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0: 3 years ago, terrorists murdered more than 1,200 innocent Israelis and took 250 hostages. 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
17: Our goal is that anything you might need from the United States government will be accessible at your fingertips and very quickly at your command.
16: It's powered by AI.
17: This is one more example of why I will never stifle the growth of technology that will be bigger than the Industrial Revolution.
16: His comments just before a lunch with AI executives, including some who've called for a slowdown because of advanced AI development outpacing guardrails. Former special counsel Jack Smith says his prosecutions of then-former President Trump over the handling of classified documents and the 2020 election had nothing to do with politics.
18: I believe there is no role for politics in the proper administration of justice. A prosecutor's decisions must be based on the facts and the law.
16: Also telling a Senate hearing based on the same facts, he'd make the same decisions again against any former president. But Republicans, including Missouri Senator Eric Schmidt, accused Smith of abusing his authority, getting phone records from members of Congress.
19: I presented him with text messages about him wanting to meet with people that could have obviously been related to the prosecution.
16: Drawing pushback from Minnesota Democrat Amy Klobuchar.
20: I think that people should have their facts straight before they accuse someone of being a dirtbag.
16: The Trump cases were dropped after court rulings and his 2024 election. A judge in Massachusetts hearing arguments as the defense tries to get the murder case against Lindsay Clancy and the deaths of her three children thrown out. Also accusing a holdout juror of misconduct in the recent mistrial.
21: Prosecutors argue that they did prove that Clancy committed the murders through various forms of evidence, and that her mental health problems do not prevent her from being held criminally accountable.
16: Fox's Nate Foy at the courthouse in Plymouth. Another hearing set for November. 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
23: 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Yesterday, the Oregon Department of Administrative Services published the annual maximum rent increase allowed by law for the 2027 calendar year. The maximum rent increase for next year is 10% and applies to all tenancies subject to ORS 90.325B. This is a slight increase over the 9.5% maximum rent increase for 2026. Arts Center East and the Joseph Center for Arts and Culture have each been awarded $10,000 as part of the Oregon Arts Commission's Arts Learning Grant Program. Arts Center East will fund 8 residency weeks of the Artists in Rural Schools program, while the Joseph Center will fund the Charter Art Program, After School Arts Education, and the Youth Arts Festival. $150,000 was granted statewide. On Saturday, September 26th, 33-year-old Zachary Clayton Mulvaney was arrested by the LeGrand Police Department on a probation and parole detainer, violation of a release agreement, and stalking. According to police, Mulvaney, who is on probation, violated a restraining order by contacting a protected person and showing up to their residence. He was arrested after the protected party called police and provided evidence of the stalking. And Eastern Oregon looks to be well represented at December's National Finals Rodeo as 3 local steer wrestlers sit in the top 15 with the official end to the PRCA regular season tomorrow. Baker City's Jesse Brown moved to the top of the steer wrestler standing after pocketing over $43,000 at this weekend's Governor's Cup in South Dakota. Dalton Massey of Hermiston won the event and sits 4th in the standings. And Haynes' Mike McGinnon is currently 12th in the standings. Get more local and regional headlines just like this when you follow us on Facebook at Elkhorn Media Group.
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23: Clear, calm, and sunny today. This is your local forecast. In Baker County this morning, clear skies with temperatures in the mid-60s by noon. This afternoon, nice and sunny with highs in the mid to lower 70s. And this evening, staying mostly clear and calm with lows in the mid to lower 40s. In Eugene County this morning, again, mostly clear and calm with temperatures in the mid-60s by noon. This afternoon, nice and sunny with highs in the mid-70s. And this evening, mostly clear for a time with clouds starting to increase after midnight, low temperatures in the low 50s to high 40s. Get more weather updates and local news just like this when you follow us on Facebook at Elkhorn Media Group. 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
1: Oh, hot damn. We are fired up for a big Tuesday episode of Fox Across America with Jimmy Failla. Tom Homan, the border czar, is going to be stopping by for a grown-up talk about my Congresswoman Alexandria Ocasio-Cortez.
2: AOC is a dope. A
1: lot of people feel that way, but we're going to get into AOC as well as some big midterm polling that says Donald Trump is ready to panic in the House of Representatives.
3: People aren't buying it, CNN, you dumb bastard.
1: I don't think they are. But we've got some fascinating numbers to share one way or the other, and you could agree or disagree. Nobody cares. Just a good old-fashioned talk show, okay? Obviously, I am focused today on Tuesday, this 29th day of September, on the biggest story that everyone is talking about, which is my New York Yankees beginning their quest for a 28th World Series title tonight up in the Bronx. I'll be there with Lincoln, ready to go. Yeah, we will. Yeah, we will. But long before we go pay $26 a beer to heckle Jared Duran, the Red Sox left fielder, we're going to do some good old-fashioned talk radio with you, the American people, all of whom are welcome to the show, 888-788-9910. You know, the deal, you could be a Republican, you could be a Democrat, just do not be a and you will fit in fine. Happy Tuesday. I want to start with the polling stuff, because there's two things happening at the same time. Okay, yes, it is true that the Trump man is losing significant support from independents, younger voters. Those numbers are true. What do they both have in common? They're not high turnout factions in midterm elections. So that's the good news, is you're very unpopular with people who don't always vote in the midterms. Okay, or, you know, in that regard. The other good news for the Trump man is his base support hasn't changed. Trump was at 99% approval with MAGA voters going into the 2024 election. Right now, he's at 98% approval, which is really high. Here is Harry Enten talking about that on CNN Clip 4.
4: MAGA GOP on Trump. In the 2024 election versus Kamala Harris, he got 99% of the MAGA GOP vote. Perhaps surprisingly, I might have thought it'd be 100%, but it was 99%. Compare that to his approval rating now with the MAGA GOP. It's 98%. That is, there's been no real decline in MAGA support.
1: So he's got the support from his core that he always did. And that makes sense to me. Nobody who voted for Trump is suddenly going to turn around and go, no, I'm with the open borders people. You know that guy out in Michigan that's campaigning with Hassan Piker who says America deserved 9/11? I've gone from this to that. You know, that's the stupid conundrum of politics, is, you know, the big prevailing sentiment in these midterms is affordability. Obviously, people don't like the fact that gas and groceries have gone up under Trump. But here's a newsflash. They were a hell of a whole lot higher under the Democrats. So, you know, hiring Democrats to lower prices, I guess it's like you're hiring Bill Cosby to make the drinks a little weaker. Okay, it doesn't tend to work out that way, if we're being honest. But let me give you some of the data, because the data is significant. Okay, here is Charlie Cook on ABC claiming it is a done deal, clip six.
5: The House has been kind of a done deal for a good while, but the Senate, a year ago, it wasn't realistic to think that the Senate might flip, but now it's very realistic.
6: And where are you seeing that? We were just in Michigan, Al-Sayed and Mike Rogers' race.
5: North Carolina, open seat there goes first. And then you have a whole group of Republican seats, Alaska, Iowa, maybe Kansas. But at the same time, Democrats are defending Michigan and Wisconsin. Little bit, and Minnesota, a little bit, and New Hampshire.
1: So he's saying, I mean, both parties, to be clear, are defending seats that are traditionally deep blue or deep red. That's not the case over in Texas, where, you know, we might call him Talafrico here on Fox News because he's got a lot of bizarro and orthodox views. And I believe me, I'm with you there. Okay, the idea of God being non-binary is a little ridiculous. Anyone who's ever been to church has never sat through a reading from RuPaul to the Corinthians. Never happened. Okay, but here is Karl Rove airing out a lot of the grievances voters on the right do have with John Paxton. Here it is, clip 12, Ken Paxton.
7: If John Cornyn were the nominee, this race would be over. But, you know, when you got a guy who's got multiple girlfriends and $200,000 worth of improvements in his house from a corrupt business guy for whom he does favors. I mean, my personal favorite is the Uber account in the name of David P. Since he drives around in a car that has SO4 license plates, it made it a little difficult to have assignations with one of his mistresses. So the corrupt business guy gives him the fake Uber account, and that the records of that are now in his impeachment proceedings. So we know how often he went to have sex with Laura Olson. I mean, where can you... Can you make this shit up? I mean, really.
8: Like you said, these are all allegations that came up at his House impeachment or Senate impeachment trial in 2023. He was ultimately acquitted by the Republican.
7: He was acquitted in the Republican Senate, found guilty in the Republican House, and now it's in the court of public opinion, and that's why this is a race.
1: Okay, and that's the reality. There's a lot of baggage on the ground for Ken Paxton in the state of Texas. And as nutty as Tallarico is, the incumbent party traditionally does lose seats in a midterm, and when affordability is a key issue, and Tallarico spends most of his time talking about that in between his moon bat interpretations of the Bible, it's, you know, tangible that with all the outside money being poured into that race, he was here in New York doing a fundraiser last night, that it's a close race. I mean, the wild card here is the polls. Polls are off by a lot of things. But one thing we do know for certain is Trump's MAGA base isn't going anywhere. You don't go from I want to shut down the border guy to the I want to open the borders people. You don't do that. And the truth is that's what the Democrats are running on. If they win, it won't because they have a positive vision for this country. They're literally telling us the biggest priority is a pathway to citizenship for illegal immigrants. They're telling us things like socialism's about to go national. That's what Zoran Mamdani said to CNN. Here it is, clip 17.
9: I think this will absolutely translate on a national level. And the reason that I believe that is while we are an exceptional city as the greatest city in the world, we also know that the struggles that New Yorkers are facing are the struggles that working class Americans are facing across the country. I often say that there's only one majority in this country. It's the working class, and their inability to afford housing, childcare, even public transit. That is something that goes beyond any one city.
1: Okay, so he's saying, yeah, affordability, affordability, affordability. And I do get that is a concern for a lot of people listening to this show right now. The problem is the Democrats drove inflation to a 40-year high. You understand? They quadrupled your mortgage rates along the way and at one point had doubled the price of gas from where it was when Trump was in power. And the thing is, if the Democrats get back into power because they're prioritizing all of the renewables and the green energy agenda, okay, it's going to drive your gas prices right back up because that's what happened last time. They halted production. They started to import from other parts of the world, which in the process cost us more money and caused more pollution. Why? Because when we were getting oil from places like Venezuela under the Democrats, they were producing it 42% filthier than we were. And then we were requiring additional fuel to throw it on boats and sail it up here into America, which is the dumbest thing you've ever heard. Unfortunately, the Democrats are not articulating a new way of doing things right now. So you're basically getting a Biden redux, but this time around, it's going to be run by a bunch of young yahoos who think America deserved 9/11. That's why, for my money, I really just don't have an answer in terms of what to expect in the midterms. The polling says they're going to get annihilated in the House and that they might come close to blow in the Senate. It really does say that, okay? And every poll does, the aggregate does, Real Clear Politics average does, okay? But traditionally, the polls have not been a consistent gauge of where true Trump support lies. The other problem, just the same, is Trump isn't really on the ballot. Like, you can say he is because if the Democrats win the House, they're going to impeach him. But they don't really vote in politics on a national level. You know how they say all politics is local? At the end of the day, if you're going into a booth in Texas to vote for a senator and you really think Ken Paxton just has a ton of baggage, which everybody I know in Texas does. I don't have anybody who says, nah, this is a clean one. You know, this is an easy slam dunk choice. Okay, I get it. You might think Tallarico's nuts, but you don't decide the election. It's those independents. It's those young people that gravitate towards that message that do. So they're in a really tricky spot, you know, and the only thing that everybody should be factoring into their analysis at this point is the old adage that overnight is a lifetime in politics. meaning tonight, September the 29th, the world might feel one way. Tomorrow, September the 30th, you might be living in a whole new political universe. And the reality between now and the midterms is we've got about 40 days to go. So I have no idea how the world might change between now and then, or what our priorities might become, and whether or not that shifts the scales in Trump's favor or against them just the same. But the reality right now on the ground is there's really nothing that will ever shake the Trump base. I don't know, you know, what would shake the anti-Trump base, but that's where this turnout is coming from. No one is voting for Abdul El-Sayed. No one is necessarily voting for James Tallarico so much as they're just voting against Trump. And that's something Charlie Cook said on ABC, and I'll give him credit because that's a reality. Clip 7.
5: A wave is sort of uniform, very visible, but this is a more of an undertow, a riptide that's kind of pulling down, but it's not uniform. It's hitting some places more than other places, but it isn't pro-Democrat. It's anti-Trump, basically, and Republicans that have been supportive of the president.
1: So that's kind of what you're dealing with. You know, it's a situation where the incumbent party traditionally does lose these seats. Trump is unpopular because of the war. He's done a lot of sideshow type things, you know, fighting with CNN and everything else. And yes, he's using taxpayer money to advertise himself on TV, which a lot of members of his own party have an issue with, and they're calling him out on it. Okay, even Senator John Kennedy, who we like quite a bit, took exception to Trump's actions. Here it is, clip 10.
10: You were very sharp in your questioning of then Secretary Kristi Noem in regard to some ads that DHS had been running using taxpayer money to bolster her public image. Our viewers are going to see a 30-second commercial on this program. It's on all major networks. It's on the cable networks as well. It prominently features President Trump. And there's a voice praising him as, quote, the toughest, most resilient person I ever met. And at the end, it says paid for by the U.S. government. Is that the best use of taxpayer money?
11: Well, first is to Secretary Noem. What she did was masterclass dumb. She spent $220 million on commercials about her, and I called her out on it.
10: This looks like a commercial about President Trump.
11: I don't think any public official, including President Trump or Kristi Noem or John Kennedy, should spend public money on private ads for themselves. Now, the White House sees it differently. But I think there ought to be a rule that you can't, well, there probably is a rule. You can't spend public money to promote yourself.
1: So that's John Kennedy saying Trump probably broke a rule. And, you know, these ads that you see running are not necessarily above the law. Those like little sideshow, skirmish, egotistical things that Trump likes to do don't sit well with a lot of people. Now, to be clear, if you can afford to pull a voting lever based on what you think of Trump's advertising, you're doing a lot better than most people. And I think that's what this election is ultimately a referendum on. You know, we're going to have Tom Homan on the show a little bit later. One party is literally running on America First. Like, we'll shut the borders. Trump just unveiled this new government website that's going to allow you to apply for passports online under one roof, just the same as they have this Trump RX site for lowering prescription drug costs and the Trump accounts. For investing your newborn child in the stock market, in the S&P 500 and stuff like that. There are a ton of deliverables that put America first under this presidency. What the other side really is running on is like mass migration, a pathway to citizenship, and free, free, free, free, free. The problem with free, free, free, free, free is the government doesn't have it to give away. They can only get it to give away, and that comes from you, the taxpayer. So we're really sitting here in the midterms, as much as you say they're going to be a referendum on Trump, they're really going to be a referendum on our national intelligence. And I don't mean CIA intelligence. I mean the collective IQ of our country, because you really might not love Trump. I get it. You might not like all he's slapping his name on the Kennedy Center and doing all these little, I'm banning CNN, even though we know they're going to get let back in 3 days later. They are. That's how it works. They do have access. And we can have a semantic debate over whether or not access means being allowed in the Oval Office or not. The point is, he looks petty and stupid for boxing out people like that. And that might sit wrong with a lot of people out there. But the reality is, if you sit down and weigh the pros and cons of what you're supposed to do in the midterms, you know, it's like John Kennedy once said, the Republican Party ain't perfect. The other side's crazy. And that's essentially what it's going to come down to in the midterms. Are you going to vote for the party that isn't perfect, but is putting your interests above everyone else's in the world? Or are you just going to rebel against them and vote for the people who are nuts? Because that's what it comes down to. Okay, everybody keeps telling us affordability is the main issue. Like, well, affordability. I'm not voting for Trump because things are too expensive. So this midterm, I'm going to vote for the people who made it even more expensive.
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0: There it is, Fox Across America with Jimmy Failla. Here's President Trump laying out his midterm message and the choice facing American voters in a language that only he can. Clip two.
1: What is your message to voters heading into the midterms?
2: We have great people, and we're running against communists, lunatics, socialists. We're running against people that are going to open up the water. We have a border that just came out 17 months in a row. We have no people coming in, zero, which is hard to believe even, but that's what it is. I don't put out the numbers. And we have a strong border. We have the best economy, the biggest investment in the history of our country. Think of that. $21 trillion is being invested. With China, it's $3 trillion. With Biden from the last, it was a half a trillion. For 4 years, it would have been negative, or $21 trillion, the biggest amount in history. And that money's building plants, like today, as an example. I don't know, this number is a big number, $18 billion. I don't even think we're including that number.
0: So that's the Trump man. And he's basically saying, you know, got a lot of good things happening right now. If you stay the course, the other side's a bunch of nutbags. Now, it's true. Okay. There are no Republicans outside the courtroom cheering for Lindsey Clancy. There are no Republicans saying we should have a pathway to citizenship for 20 million illegal aliens. There are no Republicans telling you that men can have babies. Why are there no Republicans saying those things?
3: Because that is a fact check false.
0: Because it is false. Okay, so they're running on real things. And again, there's no Iran war. Trump is walking away with the Senate and the House right now, and there's nothing they can do to stop it. But the reality is, between now and Election Day, they're going to have to do something to offset the political impact of that war. And I have a hard time imagining that Trump is just going to sit on his hands and take the L on this one. And that's where I think people are overestimating the significance of today's polls. Everybody has a way of being a prisoner of the moment when you consume a news cycle through a fire hose. But there's another bucket of water coming tomorrow.
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2: Instead of forcing citizens to search through the endless maze of tens of thousands of terrible government websites and rules, and more than 10,000 forms, you have over 10,000 forms to do basic acts. You'll now have one front door for every single question.
7: It comes as the president hosts AI leaders today as calls grow to create safeguards for the technology. The Massachusetts mom who admits to killing her three young children back in court for the first time since her mistrial. Lindsey Clancy's defense team wanted the entire case dropped, calling it double jeopardy if the prosecution tries her again. After just a few minutes, though, the judge set the next court date for November 2nd. 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
8: Tantrums, screen time, growing up, and all the is-this-normal moments in between? 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
9: I'm Garrett Christensen, and here's the latest from ElkhornMediaGroup.com. Last week, the Baker City Fire Department provided info on a crash involving two trucks along I-84 westbound near milepost 316. At the time, it was reported that one truck had been damaged, another spilled a load of fertilizer, and one driver was injured. Oregon State Police has since confirmed the cause of the crash was due to the driver of a Kenworth CMV falling asleep and striking the back of double fertilizer trailers. The driver was later cited for careless driving. Wallowa Memorial Hospital gave an update on its new first-in-state modular MRI unit. Funded via donations and grant funding, MRI services using the new unit are expected to begin in early November as installation is currently underway. The community is invited to an open house on Wednesday, October 21st from 5 to 7 p.m. on the hospital campus to commemorate this milestone. A truck driver was arrested in Baker County after allegedly using cocaine at a rest stop, according to Oregon State Police. Recently, an OSP trooper was dispatched to the eastbound Baker Valley rest area to a drug complaint. The driver, Luis Moreno Leon, 33, of Sunnyside, Washington, was interviewed and arrested for possession of a controlled substance, cocaine, and lodged at the Baker County Jail. And a short police chase ended with a stolen vehicle crashing into a building in Wallowa on Sunday. A Wallowa County Sheriff's deputy attempted to pull over a Honda Civic that had been reported stolen on Highway 82 near Lostine. The driver did not pull over, and the deputy pursued him, but terminated the chase as they neared Wallowa out of safety concerns for bystanders. The driver, identified as 40-year-old Troy Baker, then crashed into a building in Wallowa before fleeing on foot. He was captured a short time later. Get more local and regional news when you download our free Elkhorn mobile app.
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9: Clear, calm, and sunny today. This is your local forecast. In Baker County this morning, clear skies with temperatures in the mid-60s by noon. This afternoon, nice and sunny with highs in the mid to lower 70s. And this evening, staying mostly clear and calm with lows in the mid to lower 40s. In Union County this morning, again, mostly clear and calm with temperatures in the mid-60s by noon. This afternoon, nice and sunny with highs in the mid-70s. And this evening, mostly clear for a time with clouds starting to increase after midnight, low temperatures in the low 50s to high 40s. 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

0: Talks Across America with Jimmy Failla. 29th day of September 2026. It's a big damn deal. Why? My comedy pimp, William. William Rodriguez. It's William's birthday. Are you kidding me? Are you nuts? Happy birthday, William. He's probably passed out with Kyle right now at the bar. But he deserves a shout out. William's the reason I'm going to see 1,000 of you in Richmond, Virginia this Saturday night. If you're listening on WRVA, we're very close to a sellout. It is this Saturday. Then the following weekend, I'll be down at the Capitol Theater in Clearwater. We sold out the first show. We're adding a second show that's also like 10 seats from a sellout. So if you want to see me next Saturday in Clearwater, you got the option. Following Saturday, we are in Colorado Springs, Colorado at the Pikes Peak Event Center. That's a big damn deal. Week after that, we are in Santa Rosa, California. Shout out to all you KSRO listeners. And then we got a busy November. We are in Grand Junction, Colorado. We are in Indianapolis. We are in Oklahoma City. And we wrap it all up December 5th. The fall tour ends December 5th in Concord, New Hampshire. But William, who in between birthday party shots or whatever the hell he's doing with his life right now, is fast at work booking me in 50 or 60 more cities for 2027. So if you missed me in the fall, you'll absolutely have a chance to see me next year on the road. And you can get all of those tickets at foxacrossamerica.com. Oh, it's William's birthday. That's too funny. I was just telling Jenny off the air. She was all excited. She said, "Happy birthday, William." So the thing about this show is everybody you work with is kind of like your family. You know what I mean? It's not a, you know, we all hang out. We all spend time. Do you know how many times I've thrown Mikey out of my living room because he gets drunk watching football? I have 5 or 6, right, Mikey? That's reasonable, right? You know, Josh brings over his wife as a buffer, so it kind of keeps him in check. Meg comes by, kind of keeps it in check. But, you know, all of these, everybody I wear, like, I actually hang out with. They're like my friends. You know, this isn't real media. Like, real media, everybody just hates each other. Don't look at me! But we don't really do that here. It's kind of a good hang. And the reason I bring that up is because I have met a lot of you. So I'm very comfortable bargaining with you in good faith, even if I'm going to tell you something you don't want to hear about politics. John Thune has to go, man. I don't know what you're doing with your life. You might be like a dyed-in-the-wool Republican, or you might be one of the people who called in yesterday and said nice things to Jessica Tarloff. I don't know. Okay, the show's for everybody. But Thune, talking on America's Newsroom, says, you know, would have been great to pass the Save America Act, but affordability is the issue. Okay, affordability is not legislation. Affordability is the war ends in Iraq, in Iran, gas prices come down, and all of the other indicators that have this economy roaring in the right direction. They're predicting 5.1% GDP growth. That is impossible. Okay, but the reality is that's where this thing is forecasted to go. And we don't need the Senate to make that happen. We need the Senate to pass voter ID.
1: Bingo.
0: So this is a dodge by John Thune. And I know I call him out a lot on this show, but it's basically like a soft launch for a lot of people out there listening right now that need to get in the habit of calling out their own party. We just gave Republicans the majority in the House and the Senate. Donald Trump, to his credit, was like, "I'll shut the border day one." He did it. He's like, "No taxes on tips." Boom. "I'll sign legislation to ban men from women's sports," and away we go. Okay, Trump is the only guy who in history who has run on things and then attempted to do them when he got in office. Do you know who the only other guy is? Honestly, Mamdani. And I don't agree with a word out of Mamdani's mouth, but give the guy credit because like Donald Trump before him, he is exposing the fact that politicians and government can work really quickly when they want to.
2: That's true. That is true.
0: Think about Operation Warp Speed, the private-public partnership that brought us the vaccine most of you regret taking. The reality of that is the government was able to get itself an emergency use authorization by no other means than sending Fauci on TV every day and screaming and yelling that there were no alternative treatments to COVID. Like we were told, if you're taking hydroxychloroquine or ivermectin, that was horse dewormer. You were gobbling horse goo and you were going to die and no one should feel bad for you because you're stupid. Do you remember that?
3: Dr. Fauci said that if hospitals get any more overcrowded, they're going to have to make some very tough choices
1: about who gets an ICU bed. That choice doesn't seem so tough to me. Vaccinated person having a heart attack? Yes, come right on in. We'll take care of you. Unvaccinated guy who gobbled horse goo? Rest in peace, Wheezy.
0: Oh, God. Reason 5,003,810 why I'm the best Jimmy in late night. Although I love Jimmy Fallon. If I could drink like Jimmy Fallon, man, I'd have a good Instagram feed. Here is the Trump man, his Senate Majority Leader, John Thune, Trump man's leader, on America's Newsroom, saying it's a we'd love to have done the thing you asked us to do. And this is the part you guys got to understand. Trump can only legislatively accomplish what these dirtbags in Washington are willing to get off their ass and do. But John Thune, as you can see, is already passing the buck on to the next issue. Do you remember? I almost dropped an F-bomb on the air a month ago when he had the balls to go, we should make this a campaign issue. That's what we should do. Voter ID. We should go to the polls. Hold Democrats' feet to the fire. So you're basically saying, if we get you back the same majority you currently have, then you'll pass the voter ID?

0: Otani is alienating companies because he's doing the things he ran on. They might be stupid things. They might be bad for business, but he's doing them. Okay, nobody ever does the thing. Trump's doing a thing. Okay, you know who ain't doing the thing? John Thune. Here it is. Take it away, clip three.
1: Well, right now, the races are, it's more about, it's, you know, it is affordability issues. It's the price of diesel in places like Iowa and Kansas and Nebraska and the Midwest, Minnesota. And so I think that's the issue. And what's happening in Iran is sort of trumped everything else that's going on. It would have been a grace to pass the Save America Act, but it's a great issue for our candidates to run on.
0: Oh.
1: Because every Democrat block voted against it. We've had it up on the floor now six different times in different variations, and every single Democrat, every single time on six occasions, has voted against it.
0: Did you hear that? It'd be a great thing to run on. That's what I just said.
2: I'm telling you, that boy's a genius.
0: You don't have to be a genius. You have to follow politics, man. But you understand where the fine print in what he said is. It's not that we had a vote six times and every Democrat bloc voted against it. Okay, what he's failing to mention is at no point did he get off his ass and try to change their minds.
3: Oh, wow.
0: Yeah, I get it. But that was the point. He just wanted them to keep voting against it, so he had it as a political issue. Not so we could pass voter ID laws and make sure only citizens are on the ballot. That's not important to establishment politicians. You know what's important to establishment politicians? Okay.
4: Money, money, money, money, money, money, money.
0: Just give us money. Let us run again. Give us more power. Put us back into office. He's flat out saying, okay, there's the fine print. No, it's a great issue to run on because the Democrats block voted against it every single time. And every single time, you did nothing to win a few of them over. You know what else he doesn't call out, by the way? That a lot of Republicans voted against it, too.
2: Bingo, man, bingo.
0: That's the scam of modern politics. And this is where social media created a government that doesn't even pretend to listen to you. Trump does. Like Mamdani does. That's one of the reasons they get along. As much as it pisses people off to see Trump meeting with Mamdani, Trump built a lot of the New York skyline. He's got a lot of family here. He's got a lot of relationships here. He's got a lot of awards from the black business community, the Jewish business community, which is funny because they call him a, you know, racist anti-Semite. But the point is, he has an investment in this city. He's the guy who saved Woolman Rink. And Trump is a guy who wants to see the city flourish, and he's willing to work with people who slander him because literally every single person in his cabinet has. He once famously said, if I wasn't willing to work with people who badmouth me, I'd have nobody to work with. Okay, that's the reality of who Trump is. He's got a vice president who called him Hitler 8 years ago. Okay, literally Hitler, because J.D. Vance was new to politics and was impressionable and was consuming the same media garbage everybody else was at the time about how Trump was an existential threat to our democracy and all that other garbage. And J.D. Vance fell for it for a little while. But the longer he exposed himself to mainstream media coverage and got better informed on the issues and who the real bad guys were, he came to realize, oh, yeah, maybe it was the CNN people who were the bad guys all along, like a Scooby-Doo episode or something like that, you know? I don't know that I ever heard Scooby Bar. He was more of like a talker. But the point is, every one of these dirtbags, if Trump does lose the House, if Trump does lose the Senate, it really won't even be because Iran drove up the price of things. You know, as much as that'll matter and as much as that's, you know, been an anvil around their chances to take things back, what it speaks to on a larger level is there are some weak candidates out there and the people who are in positions of power aren't doing anything. Like, there is nothing more inexcusable to me than John Thune saying, well, we don't have the votes. Guys, there has never been a piece of legislation passed in this country where they were like, good news, we've got legislation and we've got the votes. It doesn't work that way. People hold out. They demand stuff.
5: That's just how white folks will do you.
0: Okay, and understand what John Thune never once mentions is a lot of Republicans, including Mitch McConnell, were voting against the Save America Act. But he never mentions that. Isn't that weird? But that's the biggest problem in politics right now. He doesn't have to mention that. Because most people aren't going to be mad about it. They're going to be like, oh, these Democrats cheat. Brah. But if you're not doing anything to stop them, you know, it's like you ever have a football coach who's like a real hard ass? And he was like, you know, if you don't like the way the other team celebrates after they score a touchdown, maybe stop them from scoring a touchdown.

0: touchdown. Instead of just wanting, oh, they're dancing, they're showboating, they're rubbing it in. If you grew up with a real coach, he'd have no sympathy. He might not appreciate being shown up, but his anecdote would be to tackle somebody. You know, that's the biggest problem with the Republican Party right now. They throw so much energy behind all the wacky stuff the Democrats are doing. But you know how you stop them from doing it? You tackle somebody. You pass meaningful legislation. You follow through on the president's agenda and you show its support instead of the indifference that you're getting right now. Like, people are literally taking Trump off their websites right now. I'm not making that up. Here's Charlie Cook at ABC, clip 8.
1: Just over the last, say, 30 days, you're having basically the impact of fuel prices, you know, gasoline, diesel, fuel oil, fertilizer hitting here, tariffs hitting here, and Republicans for the first time starting to want to put some daylight between themselves and the president. But it's difficult because he's got a MAGA base that doesn't want them to do that. So they're getting pushed. Really, really, really hard, getting squeezed.
0: So you get it? Trump has a MAGA base that has not deviated from him whatsoever. Okay, he was at 99% with the base going into the general election. He's at 98% right now. So there has not been some consensus telling these candidates to distance themselves from Trump. Okay, their voters want them aligned with Trump. They don't want to be aligned with Trump is the point. Okay, because most of establishment Washington, that includes John Thune and the Republican Party, want him to get neutered in the midterms. They don't like his way of governance. They don't like having a president with a bullhorn who's just calling you out on Twitter at 2 a.m. They don't like a president who has upset the apple cart in Washington as thoroughly as he has. The trade wars, the tariffs, the things he is doing that are unabashedly pro-American don't necessarily align with their way of doing business. Most people, and this is so funny, I can remember Don Imus saying this. Raise your hand in the car if you listened to the I-Man back in the day. When I was a cab driver, I would say from probably 06 through Nappy Headed Hose when he got taken off the air, but came back later that year. A lot of people forget that. But the I-Man would always say, you know, all you politicians are the same. He's like, you know, you show up on my show, you say all these nice things. Then you get to Washington, you hang up all the pictures of your family, you shut the door to get to work, and somebody slides a little envelope under the door.
2: We're paying in cash.
0: And every single one of you just go towards whatever the envelope guy wants the rest of the way. And that's so much of the reality for Trump right now. Trump has followed through on an agenda that he ran on as thoroughly as any president ever has, but it doesn't mean his own party likes that agenda.
3: And I'm out here in the real world, and I know what's right or wrong or bullshit.
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7: Stocks have been trading mixed. Crude oil prices are off recent highs, but still elevated. Yields on U.S. Treasuries remain at the highest levels in years. There was not much change in the number of job openings on the last business day of August. The Job Openings and Labor Turnover Survey found openings slipped under 7.1 million. Consumer confidence declined this month. The Conference Board says its confidence index dropped to 81.9 for September. Mortgage rates are higher, but so are home prices. The S&P Cotality Case-Shiller National Home Price Index rose 1.9% in the year ending in July. Carnival Cruise Line shares up 12% on a strong quarter and future bookings. CarMax's quarter was upbeat. That stock's up 7%. That's your Fox Business Report. I'm Jenny Cosilda. Invested in you.
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12: Oh, girl, it is Fox Across America with Jimmy Fallon, where we welcome dissent more than probably any talk show out there in national syndication. Folks, whatever you call into me and say will never be as harsh as the voices in my head. And joining me now is a man who knows all about those extra voices. Barry, a great friend of the show, is out in Los Angeles. Yo, Barry.
13: Yo, Jimmy. You've been talking about this for a while. I'm not a huge fan of Thune, but there's nothing Thune could have done to get the SAVE Act passed.
12: What do you mean?
13: There's not a Democrat out there who would vote for a Trump-backed bill.
12: Can I jump in?
13: Horse trading does not work anymore as it used to.
12: No, it does with certain people. This is the thing. Now, let me just jump in. You've said what you said, and I'll let you rebut whatever the hell it is I say. One of the reasons there's no leverage to horse trade is the bill doesn't have unanimous support from Republicans. So there's less pressure on them to acquiesce to anything at all because they can already tell they're off the hook. Like Mitch McConnell, who I know is probably too incapacitated to do anything, I'm not disparaging him, is amongst nine other Republicans that aren't voting for the friggin' thing. So if you get them on board, okay, that puts a little, that gives him a little more leverage because then he's one or two votes away. Just let, hear me out. If you're one or two votes away, the guy that will horse trade, I don't know who he is by name, but I'm just telling you, when you're one or two votes away from significant legislation, the guy doing the horse trading on the Democratic side can extract a massive toll. So he gets a water slide or whatever the hell he gets, a new little league ball field in his district or whatever the hell they're doing in the Senate these days. And they do come around. That's how key legislation gets passed. The votes become more valuable when you're closer to the finish line. Because the Republicans have him so far from the finish line to begin with, you can only give away so much. There's nothing left to give away if you need to get 10 Democrats. But if you need to get two, you could do it.
13: No, you can't.
12: Barry. These guys are all sellouts. Yes, you can. No, they don't. It's not the Nancy Pelosi Democratic Party. Like Nancy Pelosi. Go ahead.
13: Where have you been the last 10 years, Jimmy? There isn't a Democrat. There isn't a Democrat who can get away with voting
12: Fetterman?
13: Anything.
12: Fetterman? Are you are you telling me Fetterman won't support a Trump policy? So there's one.
13: Telling you, Fetterman wouldn't vote for the SAVE Act, or even if he did, there's one, fine. Mm-hmm. And he already knows he's screwed. It's just not going to happen.
12: If you get every Republican, you only need like three Democrats. That's the point. Everybody has a price. 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The hour's over. We'll be back. We'll do better. 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
17: War Secretary Pete Hegseth recently signed a memo calling on military intelligence organizations to use existing authorities to counter any potential cyber threats from foreign actors who might be looking to disrupt the midterm elections. The secretary also called on U.S. Cyber Command to work in conjunction with the Department of Homeland Security to disrupt any such potential threats. The secretary writing in part that, quote, "Our nation's ability to conduct free and fair elections is a steadfast principle of our democracy. Assuring and protecting this ability is a no-fail mission, and the DOW will do its part in supporting this whole-of-government effort." The memo does not call for military personnel to be present at polling places, Secretary Hegseth writing further that the effort is meant to, quote, "ensure that every lawful voter can cast their ballot free from foreign intimidation, coercion, or fear." Kevin Uretzky, Fox News.
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19: It's not just any lunch, Elisa Brady, Fox News. President Trump hosting AI executives as he doubles down on a race with China.
20: You're going to have a winner and a loser, and you're probably not going to have a second place. You're going to have a winner Well, you're going to have a loser.
19: The president so far not embracing recent calls from some of the tech titans he's meeting with to tap the brakes.
21: This is part of President Trump's push to be full speed ahead with artificial intelligence, which he now has rebranded to super intelligence. He told me over the weekend that he does not worry about AI going rogue and expects the industry to fix any problems that might arise.
19: Fox's Aisha Hosni at the White House, where the president also signed an executive order launching a new website, America.gov, designed to be a one-stop shop for Americans to access government resources and powered by AI. A new argument from Lindsey Clancy's defense attorney, Kevin Reddington, that prosecutors did not prove she killed her three children.
22: Which he admitted during the actual trial. He says that he had to admit that because of Massachusetts law and that it was the only way he could actually make the insanity defense. He also took issue with some of the witnesses and the credibility of the witnesses called by the prosecution.
19: Fox's Nate Foy at the courthouse in Massachusetts, where Assistant Plymouth County DA Shannon Buckingham told the judge prosecutors did prove Clancy committed the murders and can be held accountable.
23: A defendant who has mental illness can commit crimes and can be criminally responsible.
19: No word yet on a possible retrial, but the defense wants the case tossed out and a holdout juror investigated for possible misconduct, the judge setting another hearing for November. Federal prosecutors in Texas just announcing assault charges against a Venezuelan delivery driver who was shot by ICE agents on Sunday. He's accused of sideswiping one officer and trying to hit one with his car while attempting to escape a traffic stop. America is listening to Fox News.
24: The School-Based Health Center at Baker High School is a resource for all school-age students in Baker County, not just those at the high school. And most services have a no out-of-pocket cost to families. 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
25: I'm Garrett Christensen, and here's the latest from Elkhorn Media Group, .com. Yesterday, the Oregon Department of Administrative Services published the annual maximum rent increase allowed by law for the 2027 calendar year. The maximum rent increase for next year is 10% and applies to all tenancies subject to ORS 90.325B. This is a slight increase over the 9.5% maximum rent increase for 2026. Arts Center East and the Josephy Center for Arts and Culture have each been awarded $10,000 as part of the Oregon Arts Commission's Arts Learning Grant Program. Arts Center East will fund 8 residency weeks of the Artists in Rural Schools program, while the Josephy Center will fund the Charter Art Program, After School Arts Education, and the Youth Arts Festival. $150,000 was granted statewide. On Saturday, September 26th, 33-year-old Zachary Clayton Mulvaney was arrested by the LeGrand Police Department on a probation and parole detainer, violation of a release agreement, and stalking. According to police, Mulvaney, who is on probation, violated a restraining order by contacting a protected person and showing up to their residence. He was arrested after the protected party called police and provided evidence of the stalking. And Eastern Oregon looks to be well represented at December's National Finals Rodeo as 3 local steer wrestlers sit in the top 15 with the official end to the PRCA regular season tomorrow. Baker City's Jesse Brown moved to the top of the steer wrestler standing after pocketing over $43,000 at this weekend's Governor's Cup in South Dakota. Dalton Massey of Hermiston won the event and sits 4th in the standings. And Haynes' Mike McGinnon is currently 12th in the standings. Get more local and regional headlines just like this when you follow us on Facebook at Elkhorn Media Group.
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25: Clear, calm, and sunny today. This is your local forecast. In Baker County this morning, clear skies with temperatures in the mid-60s by noon. This afternoon, nice and sunny with highs in the mid to lower 70s. And this evening, staying mostly clear and calm with lows in the mid to lower 40s. And Union County this morning, again, mostly clear and calm with temperatures in the mid-60s by noon. This afternoon, nice and sunny with highs in the mid-70s. And this evening, mostly clear for a time with clouds starting to increase after midnight, low temperatures in the low 50s to high 40s. 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
1: Jimmy's back and he's fired up. We got Sonny Joy Nelson coming by. She's worked in every capacity of the Trump orbit. Campaigns, White Houses, press offices, none of it matters. She's just here to throw the fastball. And Tom Homan, the original shutdown corner. You know the phrase they use in the NFL? He's a shutdown corner. Nothing's getting anybody by that guy. Tom Homan would absolutely positively qualify. I mean, in fact, he's not a corner. He is the Lawrence Taylor of government. No one has sacked more people at the border, but he is coming by not to take the fight to migrants. Tom Homan supports immigration. He just wants it done legally. And someone needs to tell that to Alexandria Ocasio-Cortez.
2: She's dumber than a box of rocks.
1: Dumber than a box of rocks. We're going to get into it and so much more in a very busy hour of Fox Across America. 888-788-9910 is the phone number. We have the same rule. I say it every day at the top of every hour. You're all welcome. You could be a Republican. You could be a Democrat. Just don't be a bang. Do you want the State of the Union as we get underway? So I'll give it to you. I'm not scared. We are, I always say it's a stampede of stupidity. There's so many dumb folks in positions of power. But from time to time, rather than getting on the air and being like, oh, I'm so worked up, the radio production gods gift me with a piece of audio from someone like Kamala Harris. Now, we used to play a game on my TV show, Fox News Saturday Night, called Wine or Pills, where I would play a clip of Kamala speaking. You'd have to guess if she was on wine or pills. The reason we stopped playing it on TV is most people would listen to Kamala speak and they'd guess she was on both wine and pills.
3: I agree with that.
1: Well, this will do nothing to change his mind or yours. Listen to Kamala's latest word salad and imagine you are the sign language interpreter trying to make this into English. Clip 18.
4: None of us achieve success without that level of profound support and reinforcement.
5: Yes, yes.
4: Right? Around not only a memory of legacy and the path on which you stand that was was charted long before you, but also giving you some sense of pride in what can be the destiny and was the destiny that so many fought for.
5: Yeah.
6: Right? You speak in English.
1: Here's the verbate. None of us achieve success without that level of profound support and reinforcement, right? Around not only a memory legacy and the path that on which you stand that was charted long before you, but also giving you some sense of pride in what can be on the destiny and what was the destiny that so many fought for.
6: What we've got here is failure to communicate.
1: Oh, God. And I laugh because there's this back and forth about whether or not she's going to be the nominee in 2028. I'm going to be upfront with you about this. No, there's zero chance. And to the Democrats' credit, they recognize there is a fatigue with Kamala Harris. This would be her third time running for president. If you remember, she ran against Joe Biden in 2020. And that did not end good. Okay, then she was his vice president for 4 years.
7: I don't remember that ever happening.
1: Okay, but the reality is she's not the only moon bat out there. Okay, this AOC speech is bananas. So AOC is now telling us that AI is going to be used by the billionaires to hoard all the jobs and allow them to basically hoard all of the riches and the spoils. And we're all just going to starve to death in the streets now. This is the newest scare tactic. Remember when she said the world was going to end in 12 years if we didn't do something on climate change? Well, we're coming up on year 12. And you know what AOC just did? She just had her eggs frozen so she can have kids down the road.
8: What a fraud.
1: Think about that, okay? So none of what she's saying, she believes.
9: The world is going to end in 12 years if we don't address climate change.
1: The world is going to end in 12 years if we don't address climate change.
10: You can't handle the truth.
1: Okay, so much so that she's freezing her eggs. What would be the point? But here is AOC saying billionaires are going to use AI to get rid of the jobs and starve you to death. That's why you got to vote Democrat, because someone in her speechwriting team smoked a joint and decided to give you a sci-fi screenplay. Clip 13.
9: What the elite want, and they're already planning for it, is to hoard all of the resources for themselves as the world gets more and more physically unstable. And in an environment of AI, they want to wipe out all of our livelihoods. They want to make sure none of us have jobs. And they want to keep all the spoils of those riches while consuming and burning energy at a pace that is completely unsustainable to make this worse.
2: She's not real smart.
1: No, she is not. Okay, but there are people that latch on to that. But you know what AOC fails to mention? That 99% of these tech companies are owned by liberals. Okay, you know those companies in Silicon Valley that are fighting to regulate? Trump's meeting with a lot of them at the White House today. The only guy that represents a free speech platform is Elon Musk. And it's funny because he was the patron saint of liberalism. Think about that. AOC, when she trashes Elon Musk, she's doing it while driving a Tesla.
3: Some of these women, they're so stupid.
1: She has her famous white Tesla that she likes to parade around D.C. in. And that was one of the funniest exchanges of the year 2022, was her trying to fight with Elon Musk on Twitter. She's literally tweeting from one of his cars. Why? Because he was the patron saint of the Democrat Party when they were pushing green energy on us. But when he decided to give a platform to free speech, they transactionally pivoted on a dime, started calling him a Nazi, burning down his dealerships, and she said he was the devil himself. Okay, that's how transactional this is. Again, AOC wants to abolish ICE right now. Did AOC say a single solitary thing when Barack Obama deported more people than any president in history using ICE?
10: The answer would be no.
1: No, none of the Democrats did. ICE is fine if a Democrat is using them to enforce our border laws. They're only the devil if there's a Republican in power. That's how it works. That's why, to me, like, this is a comic. I got to tell you, that's what makes my job really hard. Is it's so easy to see through the performative nature of politics. It's so lazy. And my background is in a profession that requires a very active mind. And when you see these people with just really reductive takes on everything, it's like, oh, the Republicans only want immigration enforcement because they don't like brown people. Meanwhile, back at the ranch, okay, there's not a single Republican saying we want to stop legal immigration, meaning people from all colors coming here. Not a single Republican's doing that. By the way, you know, Byron Donald's going to be the next governor of Florida, a black Republican. Okay, if you look around the congressional map right now, one of my favorite stories in the world is down in Memphis, where they're screaming and yelling about that new map and whether or not it gets used because the Republicans are disenfranchising black people. Meanwhile, the Republican running in that race is a black woman. The Democrat running is a white man.
11: Democrats are so full of crap.
1: Just like every one of these Democrats that tells you white men are the devil and the cis white males, they're all married to them. Okay, Ilhan Omar, white guy. Every girl in the squad. AOC just broke it off with her fiance, but he was another white guy. He was a ginger. He looked like a fat Prince Harry. But let me give you some of these, because this is AOC saying we need to abolish ICE. This is clip 14.
9: We must abolish ICE. This is not an extremist position.
1: Sure it is.
9: ICE is not structured as any sort of recognizable law enforcement agency, even if they are labeled as such. They are not subject or structured in any way to even resemble law enforcement. There is no accountability. You cannot assert your constitutional rights in these facilities. These black box detention centers are for-profit institutions. They are for-profit institutions.
1: So think about that. Okay, and what she never tells you is any of these institutions that opens up, usually opens up in a state that doesn't enforce immigration laws. Local law enforcement being instructed not to cooperate with the feds. But they don't really bring that up because you don't want to let the facts get in the way of a good gaslighting, a good race baiting, you know. It's just the rich people trying to get richer by taking away your rights. But again, all of those things sound wonderful if you're just looking for some form of class warfare. But if you're actually a person who's voting because you need things to improve for your family, it's such an empty vessel. You know, the made up story about billionaires are going to take our jobs away and starve us to death using AI. It's a hell of a sci-fi screenplay. But how do you take that and get your kid an education or make your street safer? Yeah, you could say the national murder rate's down 18% under Trump in the past year. But you have to acknowledge that the Democrats protested against him bringing in the National Guard to protect cities like Memphis and Washington, D.C. The crime rate is down in those cities precisely because of the presence of the National Guard. But the Democrats were against that, which means if the Democrats ever get a president back in power that's closer to their way of doing things, then every one of those National Guardsmen is going home.
10: So y'all need to hide your kids, hide your wife, and hide your husband because they're raping everybody out here.
1: I mean, let's hope it doesn't come to that, Antoine Dobson. But every one of these posturing idiot Democrats, even the people that are like, you know, eat the rich. Do you know what they all have in common, the eat the rich people? They're rich. Okay, all of them.
12: When you're right, you're right. And you're right.
1: Do you want a funny clip I wanted to get to? Okay, Rebecca Bennett. She's running in New Jersey's 7th Congressional District. If you're listening on WOR, you're probably pretty familiar with her. Okay, she is one of those eat the rich Democrats. So she gets asked by a questioner, what is your net worth? Because she's rich, or they're loaded. She wouldn't answer the question, but she filibustered to the point that on her third non-answer, the audience actually just laughs out loud because they can see how performatively stupid this is. But she in a microcosm, no different than Ro Khanna. Ro Khanna is an eat-the-rich Democrat. He's a billionaire. His kids, he has three kids who own country clubs. Why? Because those are tax shelters. So Ro Khanna doesn't want to pay taxes on those investments. He's so rich, he has three different country clubs that he owns in his children's name. I mean, wouldn't you love to be as rich as the people telling you capitalism's bad? Oh, God, it'd be amazing. You'd be loaded. But here is Rebecca Bennett. Okay, trying to dodge this question. It's a minute and 20 that you'll never get back. You're going to lose IQ points in the process. But the end of this is so funny to me. Clip 25.
13: What is your net worth?
14: So my when I transitioned all the money from individual stocks over to index funds and mutual funds, we ended up, I don't know the exact number. I'm happy to follow up later. But I will say that ultimately, I think what I hear loud and clear from people is that we need to get money out of politics. I mean, it is deeply corrosive. I think you can draw a line from the Citizens United decision to where we are as a country right now. And so what I want you all to know is that I am going to work to get dark money out of politics, to end Citizens United, to make sure I'm not taking any corporate PAC money, because I want you all to know that I am doing this to serve all of you and not to serve any special interests. And I think that's a clear contrast to my opponent, Congressman Tom Kaine Jr., who has traded over $3 million worth of stocks and who has taken hundreds of thousands of dollars in corporate PAC money.
13: Can you give me, I'm looking just for a number, rough estimate on your net worth.
14: My net worth is very similar to what we see of a lot of families around here. You know, it's that both my husband and I work, and so we are very fortunate that we've been able to build the life we want, as I mentioned in my opening, because of the opportunities that have been afforded me in this country.
13: I want to just try and get a number. You know, let me see if I can just be more broad. Are you worth over $1 million?
14: Like I said, I've been very...
1: You hear the crowd laughing?
15: Don't change the subject. Just answer the f-ing question.
1: Three attempts to get an answer, but why can't she give one? Because she's the thing she claims to be running against. She's loaded. Okay, they're worth maybe $10 million. And wouldn't you all like to? I would love to be worth. That'd be great. Why wouldn't you? Okay, but that's the point. The Democrats are demonizing wealth and prosperity while doing everything on earth they can to attain it themselves. Okay, Trump ain't doing that. To the Republicans' credit, they're saying, hey, let's put more money in your pocket. Let's cut taxes. Let's slash regulation. Everybody should go out there with the ambition of wanting to be rich someday. That's what they're running on. The Republicans are running on the American dream. The Democrats are just living it instead.
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16: 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They came out of there. They said, oh, my God, that's unbelievable.
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0: There it is, Fox Across America with Jimmy Failla. Tom Homan coming up in the next hour. The Border Czar. I mean, I don't know anybody, if you're a football fan, better against the run than the Tom Homan-led defense down at the southern border. Zero border crossings now for 17 consecutive months. Pretty damn impressive. We'll talk about it with Homan. Sunny Joy Nelson's coming by as well. She's done everything on earth you could possibly do in Trump land. But we're going to get into that and a little more of the news of the day, because Trump had this big AI meeting at the White House with all of the tech czars. If you've noticed, the Democrats are no longer doing the AI is going to kill us all thing, with the exception of AOC. They're all kind of walking away from it now because nobody bought it. And it just looked like such a contrived effort that we went from no one mentioning AI to last Monday, everybody on earth was about to die. By Thursday, half the people wanted to die because they were just so sick of listening to Democrats rant on and on about technology they know nothing about. You know, isn't there anything funnier than Bernie Sanders getting on your TV and giving you a lecture on AI? Bernie Sanders is still trying to figure out why his VCR is flashing 12 o'clock. I don't think he's the guy that's actually going to figure out how to regulate AI. Okay, but one of the other things you're going to hear a lot about is Marco Rubio's comments last night. He was on with Sean Hannity. Something that does pose a threat to everything is mass migration. Why? Because it drives up costs. It devalues domestic labor. And in the process, even if you're a good person trying to come here illegally, which kind of makes you bad, an open border is what ultimately allows drug traffickers and fentanyl people and all the coyotes to get us killed. Here is Rubio talking about it, clip 28.
1: You can't flood countries with migration. You know, this is a country that was built on immigration. And immigration has to happen through an orderly process in which you get to decide who comes in. You know a lot about them. And you pick and choose how many people, who and how many people can come in every single year. This is proper migration, proper immigration. What we have seen in the broader West and what we saw in the United States during the previous administration is an uncontrolled flood of people coming in. It's what analogy I've always used is I'm not against rain. I'm against flooding. And that's what I would say about immigration and mass migration. Mass migration is terribly costly for any society. It's simply not sustainable over the long term. I think countries in Europe are learning that now. The United States learned that after 4 years under the Biden administration.
0: No, and that's Rubio telling you the truth. Okay. They're doing it in the EU. And the good news is you don't have to do it here because you got Tom Homan in charge. You got the Trump man in the office putting America first. But heaven forbid those other dirtbags get their hands on the reins of power.
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5: 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President Trump launches America.gov, a simple AI-powered website, as he lunches with AI executives about possible guardrails.
6: This is part of President Trump's push to be full speed ahead with artificial intelligence, which he now has rebranded to superintelligence. He told me over the weekend that he does not worry about AI going rogue and expects the industry to fix any problems that might arise.
5: Fox's Jackie Heinrich. A stunning new claim in Lindsey Clancy's court hearing today. Her defense lawyer asserts the state showed no evidence that she killed her three children, which she admitted, saying you have the exercise bans but no fingerprints. The judge will consider the defense request to dismiss the murder case with a new court date set in November. 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
8: 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Last week, the Baker City Fire Department provided info on a crash involving two trucks along I-84 westbound near milepost 316. At the time, it was reported that one truck had been damaged, another spilled a load of fertilizer, and one driver was injured. Oregon State Police has since confirmed the cause of the crash was due to the driver of a Kenworth CMV falling asleep and striking the back of double fertilizer trailers. The driver was later cited for careless driving. Wallowa Memorial Hospital gave an update on its new first-in-state modular MRI unit. Funded via donations and grant funding, MRI services using the new unit are expected to begin in early November as installation is currently underway. The community is invited to an open house on Wednesday, October 21st from 5 to 7 p.m. on the hospital campus to commemorate this milestone. A truck driver was arrested in Baker County after allegedly using cocaine at a rest stop, according to Oregon State Police. Recently, an OSP trooper was dispatched to the eastbound Baker Valley rest area to a drug complaint. The driver, Luis Moreno Leon, 33, of Sunnyside, Washington, was interviewed and arrested for possession of a controlled substance, cocaine, and lodged at the Baker County Jail. And a short police chase ended with a stolen vehicle crashing into a building in Wallowa on Sunday. A Wallowa County Sheriff's deputy attempted to pull over a Honda Civic that had been reported stolen on Highway 82 near Lostine. The driver did not pull over, and the deputy pursued him, but terminated the chase as they neared Wallowa out of safety concerns for bystanders. The driver, identified as 40-year-old Troy Baker, then crashed into a building in Wallowa before fleeing on foot. He was captured a short time later. Get more local and regional news when you download our free Elkhorn mobile app.
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8: Clear, calm, and sunny today. This is your local forecast. In Baker County this morning, clear skies with temperatures in the mid-60s by noon. This afternoon, nice and sunny with highs in the mid to lower 70s. And this evening, staying mostly clear and calm with lows in the mid to lower 40s. In Eugene County this morning, again, mostly clear and calm with temperatures in the mid-60s by noon. This afternoon, nice and sunny with highs in the mid-70s. And this evening, mostly clear for a time with clouds starting to increase after midnight, low temperatures in the low 50s to high 40s. Get more weather updates and local news just like this when you follow us on Facebook at Elkhorn Media Group. 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

0: Talks Across America with Jimmy Failla. Fired up. We have Tom Homan joining us in the next hour. But the Border Czar refused to come on the air unless his opening act was this next guest. She is a superstar, former White House Director of Media Affairs. I am talking about Sonny Joy Nelson, who returns to the show. Hey, girl.
1: Thank you for having me. And I'm a little nervous to go before Tom Homan. He's one of my favorite people inside that White House.
0: Isn't he like the coolest guy in the world? He's just a cool guy.
1: He is the best there is, truly. I mean, he's so caring. Uh-huh. He's so, you know, he's very tough. He's a tough man.
0: Yeah, yeah.
1: He is caring. Always asking me about my baby, too. So.
0: Oh, I love that for you. Yeah, he once threatened to beat me up on the show the first time I met him. Do you know that story? So
1: I don't, but if I were you, I'd watch it.
0: Well, the first time Homan was on, Joe Biden was president. And as you would imagine, Tom was apoplectic at what was going on at the border. And he gave a very impassioned take on everything that was being done wrong. And it was so over the top, what we'd expect it to be, because Biden was, they were a disaster on the border. So because we were going to commercial, I just tried to make a joke and say, you know, I'll put you down as a maybe on Joe Biden. And Homan goes, maybe I ought to punch you in the effing head. And I was like, no, dude, I'm kidding. It's all good. And now he's funny. But what's interesting about life here at Fox is from time to time, if I get off the air, my phone rings and it's him. And I'm always terrified that I might have said something that's going to get me beat up again. But it's been all smooth sailing. Maybe it's because he knows I know you. Do you take any credit for healing the rift between me and Tom Homan?
1: Oh, yeah. Tom is the best. And I mean, truly, you see what he's done with his job at the White House as Border Czar. He has crushed it. Mm-hmm. I mean, everything that he has done, all the advice that he has given the president, that he's given DHS, has all been so spot on. And truly, I mean, no one cares, I think, more than Tom Homan does about not only securing the southern border, which has been done, thank the Lord, but also getting these violent criminals off the street. And that is what people voted for.
0: Yeah.
1: People voted for that just in waves last November, two Novembers ago, however long it was. So, I mean, he's absolutely crushing it. He's such a huge asset to the White House, and they're so lucky to have him. So are the American people.
0: Amen. But nobody told that to AOC. I don't know if you saw her comments, but she's like another person running on abolish ICE. It's so dumb. Like, there are certain things being advanced in politics that kind of make your face hurt. And it's no different than defund the police. There's not a single person in elected office that doesn't need the police around or want them around.
1: No.
0: That's what's so disingenuous about it. Do you think there's any part of AOC that truly believes we need to get rid of ICE? Or do you think this is just more opportunistic?
1: You know, it's very interesting rhetoric coming from her after she just a few weeks ago said that this was, that was woke 1.0.
0: Yeah.
1: Right?
0: Mm-hmm.
1: So I don't think she quite understands where she fits on the political spectrum. She wants to go with all the radical lefties and, you know, the socialists in her country, in her party that they're accepting right now. But then she also is kind of seeing maybe 2028 dangle in front of her a little bit. Where she's like, oh, more power. There might be a chance for me here because the contenders right now for 2028 on the Democratic side are, yeesh. I'm not quite sure who they're going to go with. At least we on the Republican side have some good, strong candidates that we could be running. But, I mean, you got Kamala Harris, AOC, who else? Gavin Newsom. These people are not going to be getting middle-of-the-road voters. And AOC, when she keeps saying things like defund ICE, defund the police, she's not going to get them either.
0: Now, that's a great point. We're talking to Sonny Joy Nelson, who rightfully points out that the Democrat lineup for 2028, it looks like an episode of Dancing with the Stars. Just like people that were sort of famous that nobody really quite cares about, but they're relevant enough to be in a reality show. I don't think any of them could run the country. I think it's the biggest challenge the Democrats have right now is they're saying things like the word affordability is obviously the buzzword in these midterms, but they're responsible for the biggest price increase in the last 40 years. So you can't really hire the Democrats to fix the prices. It's kind of like bringing in OJ to fix your marriage. It's not really their strong suit. You know what I'm saying?
1: Yeah, I don't know what the Democrats are going to do because they continue to push these really crazy socialist ideas. And you would think that they would have some type of short-term memory with, you know, the last presidential election where Kamala Harris really ran pretty far to the left.
0: Yeah.
1: And then she lost every single swing state.
0: Yeah.
1: And you know, of course, many of the voters thought that it was going to be a shoo-in for Kamala Harris. So, you know, the media definitely thought it was going to be a shoo-in for Kamala Harris, of which it was not. And it was a huge upset for the president. But the Democrats really have such an identity crisis right now, I think, that they're trying to be this big tent party and welcome everyone. Well, that's not really going to work, because you're going to disenfranchise half of your voter base when you're embracing these ideas like getting rid of the Electoral College, getting rid of the Senate, getting rid of the presidency, controlling the temperature inside your home. These are all ideas that are not going to resonate. They don't resonate. But what I will say on the flip side of that is that Republicans have to do a good job on messaging.
0: Yeah.
1: The Democrats have commandeered affordability, like you said.
0: Yeah.
1: The president put out some truths a couple of days ago about how we actually have great economic news right now. It's just not being covered. You know, 1+ million private sector jobs have been created since the president took office. That's huge. Compare that with the inflation that Joe Biden gave us for four long, horrible years.
0: Yeah.
1: You know, there's really no way around this without working on our affordability messaging.
0: Yep, that's a big challenge, I think, between now and the midterms. I mean, assuming nothing changes in Iran to lower gas prices, I think the big challenge now is a messaging war. So it's another good... Sonny joined us on fire today, because there's a lot of good points. I want to get out my red pen and give you just one demerit to knock you down a peg, but you're getting it done. You showed, you studied for this quiz. It's clear. Give me this. With all the crazy things that are going on within the administration right now, you know, Trump's dealing with this AI panel right now. I don't genuinely believe that anyone in the AI community thinks it's going to kill us. I think the people trying to regulate it are essentially just trying to box out their competitors, because they understand China's not taking their foot off the gas. So, I mean,

0: development, because whether or not we like it, whether or not we understand it, AI is the future, and it's coming. It's here, but it's coming, and it's being infiltrated into pretty much every single aspect of life, whatever it may be. AI is here. So I say that to say, not to discredit those that have maybe some reservations or some questions or concerns about AI and making sure that it is safe for children, making sure that the data centers that are going into our communities are actually good for the community and that they're helpful and they're not, you know, detrimental to our health or whatever it may be. But I think there's a way, again, it goes back to the messaging war. There's a way to say, look, it's okay to have concerns. Let's hear them. Let's talk about them. This is America. We can do that. But here are the reasons why we have to excel in AI. We have to have these data centers in our country, because without AI, we are falling behind, and it is a national security risk at the end of the day.
1: I agree. And getting past that, think about my producer who dates AI. What would he do?
0: Oh,
1: I'm kidding. Stop it. That's not real, Sonny. Don't dignify our ridiculousness.
0: You never know. I think there are people marrying AI right now.
1: Yeah, I know. I read that. But like, let's think about this. We did this on my TV show. If you marry AI, right? And it dumps you. Like, I would imagine your self-esteem's pretty low if you're marrying AI. So where does it go if the computer dumps you? Like, what do you do from there? Do you just become Amish and just disavow technology?
0: I don't know. I think AI can certainly be helpful. I use it every single day. I think dating it, marrying it is a little too far. Might have some mental problems going on there.
1: Well, I'm glad. Well, I'm glad we got you on record. This is the kind of hard-hitting journalism we do on this show. And we thank you for your repeated contribution, Sonny Joy Nelson. You're the coolest.
0: Thank you for having me. Tell Tom Holman that he's the best there ever was.
1: I'll handle him. You're the best. Be well. The great Sonny Joy Nelson, a fan of Tom Holman, as are most of you, if you know what's good for you. You know, the thing about Holman that people on the left don't get is nobody in the media ever invokes the fact that he served under five different presidents, a lot of whom were Democrat. Do you know one of them put a medal around his neck for deporting 1 million people? Did you know that? There was a president who gave Tom Holman a gold medal for deporting 1 million people. If you want to Google it, you could look it up, because I don't want to spoil it. The only thing I'm going to tell you is it rhymes with Barack Obama.
2: Tell him like it is.
1: You know, a lot of people don't tell you that. But that's why politics are so reductive to me. Again, I'm not self-deprecating when I say to you, like, I'm not an overly educated man, okay? You know, I went to community college. I drove a taxi, so I learned a lot from my passengers. But I spent most of my life writing jokes, and now I host a comedy show on TV on Saturday nights. And it's great. I'm on tour all over the country. It's amazing. I love it. Okay, but it involves having a very active mind, because you got to look at things from a billion different angles to find what the funny thing is about a specific concept that's in the world or in the news. And it's so fascinating to me how the people in the highest positions of power happen to be the laziest ones out there from an intellectual standpoint, and how they constantly are for and against this on the same issue. It's just like a game of Twister, man. It's like, all right, E5. Okay, that means you're for deportations. Up, the Republicans won. Let's roll the dice. F3, you're against deportations now. Don't forget. Get out there and fight to the... That's what they did. Do you remember when Trump was president, right? 2016 to 2020. AOC famously went down to the migrant detention centers in a white pantsuit and took a bunch of selfie photos of herself crying outside the holding facility because she wanted you to believe she cared about all the kids being detained at the southern border. And again, someone leaked multiple photos to show that she didn't even take one legitimate picture. This was obviously like an Instagram model. They take 500 pictures, decide on what the most convincing one is. That's not politics. That's theater. But get past that for a second, because Donald Trump did not lose custody of 500,000 kids at the border. Joe Biden did. Did AOC mourn that, celebrate that, or post any selfies about that?
3: Not even close.
1: So when Trump was actually enforcing family separation, I want you to understand, family separation means the people at the border who apprehend migrants need to determine that the kid crossing the border is with an adult who has actual authority in custody of that child. Why is that a thing, Jimmy? This goes back to George W. Bush. It's because human traffickers, drug smugglers, coyotes, they know they have a higher chance of getting their asylum case granted if they are accompanied by

0: a minor, which is why 70% of the people who cross our border illegally bring a kid. Whether it's their kid or not doesn't matter. They're far more likely to get let into the country. So when Donald Trump was separating people at the border, you know, you basically put the kid in one cell, the person in another, just to make sure the kid's not with a human coyote or a drug trafficker. The Democrats called that family separation. Okay, except they failed to mention Barack Obama was doing the same damn thing. Never mind that when you use a cheap, disingenuous term like family separation, they don't discuss the fact that someone's breaking the law. If you get a DUI with your kids in the car, guess what? You go to jail. They don't throw the kids in jail too. Family separation. It's like any other crime. Or heaven forbid you're on the wrong side of a crime. Lake and Riley, her poor family has to deal with family separation because she was literally killed by an illegal immigrant who came into the country. But the Democrats don't talk about that. Their priority is a pathway to citizenship, no matter how you come into this country, because the more reliant they make you on the government, the more the government can rely on you for a vote. That's why AOC is for something until she's against it.
1: She is a fraud, a phony, a woman without a moral core, a regular two-faced, mealy-mouthed politician who swings with the wind.
2: It's the number one show with humans and animals.
3: Nice beaver.
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6: Stocks have been trading mixed. Crude oil prices are off recent highs, but still elevated. Yields on U.S. Treasuries remain at the highest levels in years. There was not much change in the number of job openings on the last business day of August. The Job Openings and Labor Turnover Survey found openings slipped under 7.1 million. Consumer confidence declined this month. The Conference Board says its confidence index dropped to 81.9 for September. Mortgage rates are higher, but so are home prices. The S&P Cotality Case-Shiller National Home Price Index rose 1.9% in the year ending in July. Carnival Cruise Line shares up 12% on a strong quarter and future bookings. CarMax's quarter was upbeat. That stock's up 7%. That's your Fox Business Report. I'm Jenny Coselda. Invested in you.
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0: morning. There it is. Fox Across America with Jimmy Fallon, Tom Homan coming up at the next hour. We're about to take a phone call from a pretty famous listener of a different radio show. There used to be a guy by the name of Howard Stern. He had a show over at Sirius. He was the king of all media before he turned into the Prince Harry of all media. Joining us now, one of his super fans, High Pitch Eric, on the line. What's up, Eric?
1: What's up, Jimmy? Long time no speak.
0: Yeah, that's not by accident.
1: First of all, I have to say, let's go Yankees.
0: Yes, you do, Eric. The Yankees are going to show up tonight against the Red Sox. I mean, we beat them in the wild card round last year, so I'm feeling pretty good about it.
1: But Stanton's playing tonight, but Judge is not. But I have a feeling Stanton's going to show up tonight.
0: You think so?
1: Yes.
0: I like that. I like that energy. Listen. Cam Schlittler, who's probably the best pitcher in the American League right now, if not all of baseball, if he does what he's supposed to do, we'll be just fine.
1: Yes.
0: I will have you know, Eric, I'll be there. I'm bringing Lincoln, who's getting a day off from college so he can come, you know, live it up in the Bronx.
1: Right.
0: And I do think there's a good magic around this team. I just hope Aaron Judge gets back in time, because that would be the worst punchline of all time, is if the Yankees win the World Series and Judge is actually on the disabled list when it happens.
1: Right. And also, listen, I keep messaging you on Instagram. I want to be on your panel on Fox Saturday night.
0: That's not how TV works, Eric. You don't just message me on Instagram and wind up on TV. There's like a booker. There's other things involved. But I can tell the booker. I'll get her on and I'll tell her you're interested. Come on. This is a big deal.
1: I think that would be great ratings for Fox.
0: I got to let him know.
1: Get me on with you and Johnny Damon. Come on.
0: That's a big deal. No, I just like that you're not putting me on the spot. I appreciate that about you.
1: That would be great. Me, you, and Johnny Damon? Come on.
0: I mean,
1: and by the way, Tom Homan is a man. Tell him I say hello.
0: You're damn right I will. Say something nice to Howard for me, would you?
1: I will.
0: All right.
1: And he's on Jimmy Kimmel tonight, too.
0: Oh, God. It must flee TV. I'm sure they'll have fun. All the lesbians enjoy each other, except for that COVID bar in Massachusetts. Eric, great call. I'll be rooting for you up in the Bronx tonight. Be well.
1: I love you.
0: I love you more. There he goes, the great High Pitch Eric from the Howard Stern Show. He wants to be on Fox News Saturday night with Johnny Damon. Johnny Damon's going to be on again soon. He's going to be back in town. But the thing about TV is, like, we have a booker, obviously. There's producers that handle all of that stuff. You can't really just call me up and be like, Jimmy, you put me on a show. I don't have any say. I'm just the host. I'm just the guy who writes the whole show and hosts it. You think they let me say anything? Stop it. But as we sit here having this conversation, we're about to pivot to Tom Homanville, USA, because I want to get his take on AOC. Now, Tom Homan is famously the guy who described AOC this way, okay?
2: She's dumber than a box of rocks.
0: Dumber than a box of rocks. And what people don't get about Homan, if you're one of those people hate listening, because you know who I am from Fox News, and you're like, I'm just going to tune in and scream at my car radio and just refute everything out of this guy's mouth. Guys, the Democrats loved Tom Homan. Okay, loved him. He's been around since the 80s. Clinton, Obama, loved him. Okay, you know who they didn't like? Illegal immigrants, drug smugglers, coyotes. Okay, people devaluing the value of American labor by coming here illegally and competing at a lower cost. Okay, but they don't feel that way now because politics has forced their hand into sort of being anti-American, as gross as it is. Tom Homan explains it better than I do, so stick around for him.
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5: The United Nations AI for Good Global Commission held its first meeting in Geneva, Switzerland. It brought together top tech executives and heads of state to lay out guardrails and a path forward for AI. The meeting comes after the UN's first ever AI governance summit, where UN Secretary General Antonio Guterres argued innovation needs guardrails.
6: Experiment is being run on our own societies without a plan and without consent. And that is not sustainable, and it is not acceptable.
5: The Commission's goals include promoting public trust in AI, building infrastructure, and accelerating the use of artificial intelligence around the world. But of course, there is the risk of overregulation. That, plus the growing popularity of open source models from China, have AI policy experts arguing that the U.S. has to be part of the regulation conversation. For Fox on Tech, I'm Madison Allworth, Fox Business.
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8: A former special counsel has no regrets. Lisa Brady, Fox News.
9: I stand by my decisions as special counsel, including my decision to bring charges against President Trump.
8: Jack Smith telling a Senate panel there was evidence beyond a reasonable doubt that the then former president had committed serious crimes related to the aftermath of the 2020 election and the handling of classified documents, cases that were ultimately dropped after court rulings and the 2024 Trump election. Republicans say Smith abused his authority, obtaining some lawmakers' phone records.
10: Chairman Chuck Grassley announcing publicly for the first time that Jack Smith obtained physical copies of nearly 4,800 bank checks written by Americans who sent small dollar donations, $15, $20, $25, $30 to support President Trump from 2019 to 2023.
11: Every member of this committee ought to be outraged for what happened to their constituents.
10: In addition to members of Congress, we are learning today that some 50 news organizations, including Fox News, had some of their messages swept up because 87 White House phones from the Trump 1 administration, people that worked at the White House, were communicating with members of the media.
8: Fox's David Spunt in Washington. Police and the FBI returned to a home in Philadelphia searching for more evidence in a case tied to seven missing women.
12: And we've just learned federal investigators have a warrant to remain at the Philadelphia home through at least mid-October. Day two of work at the dilapidated brick home in Philly's Olney neighborhood is done for today, but the search could soon escalate with heavy equipment.
8: Fox's CB Cotton, this according to a Philadelphia city councilman. Investigators reportedly searching for DNA and blood while using 3D photography to document that property. For now, the homeowner's son remains in federal custody on forged document and gun charges. 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
14: 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Yesterday, the Oregon Department of Administrative Services published the annual maximum rent increase allowed by law for the 2027 calendar year. The maximum rent increase for next year is 10% and applies to all tenancies subject to ORS 90.325B. This is a slight increase over the 9.5% maximum rent increase for 2026. Arts Center East and the Josephy Center for Arts and Culture have each been awarded $10,000 as part of the Oregon Arts Commission's Arts Learning Grant Program. Arts Center East will fund 8 residency weeks of the Artists in Rural Schools Program, while the Josephy Center will fund the Charter Art Program, After School Arts Education, and the Youth Arts Festival. $150,000 was granted statewide. On Saturday, September 26th, 33-year-old Zachary Clayton Mulvaney was arrested by the LeGrand Police Department on a probation and parole detainer, violation of a release agreement, and stalking. According to police, Mulvaney, who is on probation, violated a restraining order by contacting a protected person and showing up to their residence. He was arrested after the protected party called police and provided evidence of the stalking. And Eastern Oregon looks to be well represented at December's National Finals Rodeo as three local steer wrestlers sit in the top 15 with the official end to the PRCA regular season tomorrow. Baker City's Jesse Brown moved to the top of the steer wrestler standing after pocketing over $43,000 at this weekend's Governor's Cup in South Dakota. Dalton Massey of Hermiston won the event and sits fourth in the standings. And Haynes' Mike McGinnon is currently 12th in the standings. Get more local and regional headlines just like this when you follow us on Facebook at Elkhorn Media Group.
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14: Clear, calm, and sunny today. This is your local forecast. In Baker County this morning, clear skies with temperatures in the mid-60s by noon. This afternoon, nice and sunny with highs in the mid to lower 70s. And this evening, staying mostly clear and calm with lows in the mid to lower 40s. In Union County this morning, again, mostly clear and calm with temperatures in the mid-60s by noon. This afternoon, nice and sunny with highs in the mid-70s. And this evening, mostly clear for a time with clouds starting to increase after midnight, low temperatures in the low 50s to high 40s. Get more weather updates and local news just like this when you follow us on Facebook at Elkhorn Media Group. 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
1: Hot damn, we got a big one coming up in this hour. The Border Czar, Tom Homan, joining us inside this huddle we call Fox Across America. Everybody, of course, welcome, despite your political ideologies. We don't care who you vote for, what you believe in, what you're attracted to. I'm just a good old-fashioned talk show host. So you could be a Republican on this program. You could be a Democrat, a Libertarian, Independent, a member of the Whig Party. You could be an indigenous person like Elizabeth Warren, who just left us a voicemail. Hi-ya, hi-ya, hi-ya. All we ask is that you do not be a bang. Here we go. I am pumped up in this hour, and I want you to know why. Obviously, Homan, first and foremost, is a big damn deal. That was the thing I was most excited about when Donald Trump won the presidency. It might have been one of my very first posts on Inauguration Day or the eve of inauguration that we were about to enter an ice age, meaning we were going to get a guy in there who enforced our immigration laws and kept Americans safe. And one of the reasons I was so excited about getting Tom Homan back into that position is we spent a lot of time interviewing him when the Republicans were out of power and Joe Biden was letting everybody into the country. And Homan was basically watching his TV like Elvis, getting ready to shoot the frickin' thing.
2: I'm as mad as hell, and I'm not going to take this anymore.
1: And that's when we first started interviewing him on this show. And what's interesting is if you hear Homan talk about the border, he doesn't talk to you like it's a political issue. He talks to you like it's a human issue. You know, he's opened up tractor trailers with migrants who suffocated to death. He's held dead children in his arms who were smuggled across the river and drowned by coyotes. Okay, he has had those horrific experiences that make you understand that the border is a humanitarian issue more than anything. And when the Democrats get up and tell you, well, no human being is illegal, we should be building bridges and not walls, every single Democrat who tells you that has a wall around their house. None of them have a bridge that lets any stranger who wants to come onto their property. And you've got to look at the border like it's no different than the front door of your house. The reason you lock the front door is you need to keep tabs on who's coming and going. That's it. Okay, but what Homan looks at this as is a more thorough 20,000-foot view on what really constitutes compassion, meaning the Democrats think they're on the compassionate side by saying, just let everybody in. Okay, but just let everybody in is not compassionate. We had 300,000 fentanyl poisoning deaths under the Democrats because they just let everybody in, which means you're going to get people smuggling drugs into the country, most of which are toxic. Okay, just let everybody in means 500,000 little kids went missing because those coyotes smuggle children into the sex trade, and they use them because it gives them a higher chance of getting their asylum case granted. If you show up to the border alone as an 18-year-old guy, you're not getting in. But if you show up to the border as an 18-year-old guy with a 2-year-old kid, they're letting you in. They don't want the kid to be rejected and be sent back to walk all the way back down through Mexico or whatever the hell else he might be fleeing. But what the Biden administration did was expedite the process of getting people here. They took the CBP One app and allowed people in foreign countries who wanted asylum in the United States of America to simply apply for it on an app, at which point they would now get airfare, okay, and instructions on how to come into America and just start being a part of the thing. I mean,
3: welcome to the Biden administration, home to the new slogan, America Last.
1: America Last, man. And you got a lot of Democrats running for office right now that are pretty upfront about their desire to return us to that sort of America where, you know, they think it's empathetic to let anybody who wants to come in, come in, but they don't understand the humanitarian crisis that ensues when you do that. Never mind the cost is astronomical. Obviously, first and foremost, the cost in lives, the kids getting sex trafficked and overdosing on fentanyl. But just the fact that all of that foreign labor cheapens the value of American labor. And in the process, drives up the cost of everything else. Something, you know, to his credit, I've played you these Obama clips from 06. Here's a Bill Clinton clip when he was at his State of the Union saying we should be criminally penalizing companies that use illegal immigrants.
4: All Americans, not only in the states most heavily affected, but in every place in this country, are rightly disturbed by the large numbers of illegal aliens entering our country. The jobs they hold might otherwise be held by citizens or legal immigrants. The public service they use impose burdens on our taxpayers. That's why our administration has moved aggressively to secure our borders more by hiring a record number of new border guards, by deporting twice as many criminal aliens as ever before, by cracking down on illegal hiring, by barring welfare benefits to illegal aliens.
1: Okay, that's Bill Clinton. Barring benefits to illegal aliens, cracking down on companies who hire them. Do you know what the Democrats are running on now? Come on down. We need a pathway to citizenship. You should be getting Medicare for all. That's what Gavin Newsom brags about that. I know it's controversial on Fox News, but we think everybody deserves Medicare, whether they're a citizen or not. Okay, but you understand, like, we had Vanessa call in yesterday and ask a really tough question to Jessica Tarloff. She's like, if I'm a quadriplegic and they're denying my claims, in what world does adding hundreds of millions of people to that same system improve the quality of care for anyone? And the answer is, it doesn't. You know, Jessica was pretty upfront about the fact that she said Medicare for all doesn't mean private health insurance is going to go away. Okay, and the reality is it wouldn't, because people would still support that. It's a capitalistic country, and there's going to be a market for it, which means people are going to support it. I mean, if you're paying attention to what happens in the EU, if you're paying attention to what happens in Canada, people are dying. 80,000 people died last year waiting for treatment. Now, if they had the money, they came here or they went somewhere else where they could pay out of pocket. But if you don't have the money and you're just on Medicare for all and there's 300 million other people in line, you got a big problem on your hands. Okay, look at the VA. And the Trump man has gone a long way towards trying to clean up the VA, trying to improve the wait times of the VA. But I don't know anybody who thinks they're throwing a perfect game by any stretch of the imagination. Now, imagine at a VA where people could be waiting upwards of a year to get treated. If you just took that same type of healthcare system and put another 300 people into the frickin' line at the same time.
5: That's stupid. Use your common sense.
1: Okay. Here's Josh Turek. Love this one. Running for Senate out in Iowa. Says Iowa needs more migrants. Here it is, clip 20.
6: This is an area that we really need to have a healthy and robust immigration program. You've got around 41% of the direct care workers that are immigrants. And so I think we also need an easier pathway to earn citizenship so that we can bring in more workers, not only for that industry, but as well for the agriculture industry and the meatpacking plants. I mean, this is a state that's really, really struggling.
1: You know, and I get it. If you need them on the ag side and you want to get them in here. Okay, but there was a time in this country where the Democrats didn't feel that way. Here is John Ossoff talking about a pathway to citizenship for illegals. And this is the bigger story. The reason they want a pathway to citizenship to illegals is so they can vote. That's the point. This isn't about helping the agricultural industry. This isn't about doing what's right or noble or just. It's about importing a population that's wholly dependent on the government, because they're going to continue to vote for more government, and you're going to continue to get the tax bill to pay for it.
7: Thanks, big government weenuses.
1: Here is John Ossoff, clip 23.
8: I will go to Washington to be the kind of representative who tries to move those big balls down the field, those big achievements that are politically controversial, but that ultimately get long-term things done for the country. And I will be a strong supporter of comprehensive immigration reform, which will have to include measures both to improve border security and to provide a path to legal status for folks who are living in the shadows.
1: So that is John Ossoff flat out saying, yeah, we don't want anybody living in the shadows. We want them to become citizens, because citizens can vote. They hate the idea of, you know, these people in the shadows, we're going to give them all these benefits. Stimulus checks, cell phones, hotel rooms. I'll be damned if we're going to give all of this away and we're not going to get anything back in return. I mean, come on, man. But that's what they're doing. So you understand, you don't have to like the Republican Party, but the Republican Party is trying to help Americans. And they're not telling foreigners they can't come here. That's the point. We're just saying, come legally, don't cut the line, respect our laws, share our values, assimilate. Do you remember when America was called the melting pot? They don't use the phrase anymore because they don't think people should assimilate. They now think you're a racist if you expect people to move into this country and share the values. Do you know how many minorities in the previous generations did not want to be called hyphenated Americans. They wanted to be called Americans. That's why they came here. No, I'm an American. And being an American doesn't mean my skin color defines who I am. Being an American doesn't mean my religion defines it. I'm just an American. But the Democrats don't do that in the age of identity politics, because if they make it all about identity, then they can make every political division about racism. And that's another reason they like this pathway to citizenship thing. Not only can they subsidize a voting bloc, but in the process, they can say that if you oppose it, it's because you're actually a white supremacist.
9: Democrats just call everyone racist so they go along with their stupid ideas.
1: And it's just so dumb and lazy. You know, I played a Marco Rubio clip earlier about this and about how, you know, you can't survive a mass migration flood because it hits the country all at once, and the and what it's doing in the process that you think is empathetic. We're America. Everyone should be here. The Statue of Liberty, Ellis Island. Yeah, you know what those things have in common? Legal immigration. Okay, the Statue of Liberty and Ellis Island were not for people who came here illegally, chanted death to America, and demanded free stuff. You know, but that's the difference, is they take the nuance out of the issue. And they say if you oppose illegal immigration, it must be a statement on race as a whole.
10: Race is not where the line is drawn. It's God's side and the other side.
0: The show that solves problems the old-fashioned way.
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1: No, God! No, God, please, no! No! No!
0: Stop it. We got the border czar, Tom Homan, coming up in the very next segment. And I wanted to get his take on this clip from AOC, who was vowing to abolish ICE when she did her big get-together up in Ithaca, New York. She was hanging out, and she did the old, she was at Cornell, and she was doing the old, ICE has got to go, this is lawless, there's no law enforcement mechanism. Here it is. This is crazy talk. This is clip 14.
2: We must abolish ICE.
0: So dumb.
2: This is not an extremist position. ICE is not structured as any sort of recognizable law enforcement agency, even if they are labeled as such. They are not subject or structured in any way to even resemble law enforcement. There is no accountability. There is no accountability. You cannot assert your constitutional rights in these facilities. These black box detention centers
3: you don't have a clue.
0: She's such a pandering jackass. And again, she didn't oppose ICE under Trump or Obama. Didn't care. Okay? It's all grandstanding garbage. And it's designed to cater to the people whose emotions are their facts. Okay, again, remember AOC was the one who wanted to defund the police. And, you know, she's tried to brush that off by being like, it was woke one. Woke one was crazy, you guys. It was just crazy is what it was.
4: Some of these women, they're so stupid.
0: Because the truth is, whatever this is recalled, if it's 1.2.0 or whatever, I understand the wokes are like iPhones now. You get an update. I had no idea. AOC is Steve No Jobs. She killed 100,000 Amazon jobs in her district. Don't ever forget that. If you are a cab driver in New York City right now and you drive nights, there is a fare called AOCs. I will explain this. This is crazy. This is real. So if you're a cab driver, some guys spend all day going back and forth to the airports because you drop somebody off at the airport. You then sit in a central taxi lot where you're surrounded by, you know, 200-300 other cabs, sometimes 400-500 other cabs, depending on the hour of the day. And there are guys that get out and exercise for an hour waiting for the next plane to come in. There are a couple of card games and like Pai Gow poker style games that people gamble on. Some people just run phone calls, work on their side jobs, whatever the case may be. But it's called Central Taxi. If you're driving into JFK Airport, you will pass Central Taxi. They have a hold at LaGuardia also. So guys who do airport runs, they'll say, oh, you seen Vinny? No, he's doing JFK's. Always drives right to the lot, comes back to the hotel, gets another passenger, goes right back to the lot. Some guys prefer that because it's a less stressful way of driving than being on the streets of New York City for all 12 hours of your shift and engaging in vehicular combat. The fare is known as a JFK. Or, oh, he's doing LaGuardia's. He's going to LaGuardia Airport. Oh, no, he does Newark's. He's got a hotel on the west side where he gives the Maitre D $20 at the beginning of his shift. The guy throws him a fare and he heads out to Newark with the passenger, waits around, gets a ride back. Technically speaking, you're not supposed to pick up on the streets in Newark. So if you are doing that, naughty, naughty. But the point is they do airport runs, JFK's, LaGuardia's, Newark's. There is a new fare called AOC's. Why? Because when she killed 100,000 Amazon jobs in her district and advocated for open borders and sanctuary status in New York City, which means they don't enforce deportations, they don't cooperate with federal law enforcement, AOC's district has now become the migrant hooker capital of the world.
5: Oh, yes. I've read about that in the Bible.
0: And the time was, if you were here in New York City and you were looking for some street action, it used to be 11th Avenue, over by the West Side Highway, over by the Intrepid. There would be hookers at any hour of the day walking around. Okay, they're not there anymore. There was a time when they were on Lexington Street in Murray Hill, and the track was between 30th and, say, 27th Street, between Lexington and Park, and you'd see some street walkers. Okay, they're all in her district now, like almost all of them. So if you're in town on business and you get a human driver, tell him this is an AOC run and he'll know what to do. Like legitimately, if you're with on a night shift, every single guy knows what it is. That's why I always tell you the biggest argument against autonomous cars everybody's like, oh, the autonomous cars are going to wipe out cabs. No, they ain't. Because if you get into a Waymo at 2 in the morning looking for an illegal dice game in Chinatown, the Waymo don't know how to get you there. You know who does? Your main man, Jimmy Fallon.
6: Correctamundo.
0: I'm not even kidding. You know, you're looking for some scantily clad women of the night that are walking the streets.
2: Hubba, hubba.
0: I don't know about hubba, hubba, because the hygiene isn't exactly throwing a perfect game. Exactly, exactly, exactly, exactly. But if you are looking for some, you know, women that are indoors, fancy high price like the UN guys, I can get you there too. There you go. Exactly, exactly. You know who can't? The Waymos. Okay, but the point is AOC's district is in such a state of disrepair that she has become a taxi fare for nighttime drivers, and not in a good kind of way. Yet there she is telling you that my next guest who's joining us, Tom Homan, is the bad guy, and she is somehow the good guy. I mean, come on, AOC.
3: That is a lie.
0: Okay, and Tom Homan is joining us to back me up on that when we come back right here on the big, bad, one and only, high-flying, death-defying Fox Across America.
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10: 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The Trump administration is a new online platform powered by artificial intelligence. The White House says the newly launched America.gov can help Americans complete tasks in a timely fashion and save time. Well, Secretary of State Marco Rubio says the State Department using the platform to help speed up the passport process.
11: Starting next year, Americans will be able to apply for their first passport entirely online.
10: Lindsey Clancy back in court for a status hearing several weeks after her murder case ended in mistrial. There was a single holdout juror. Her attorney, Kevin Reddington, has filed a motion to investigate that juror, but denies accusations that he's attacking the man.
12: I am really tired of reading that I am attacking this juror. I am ripping the juror. I am shredding the juror. I'm not doing anything with the juror.
10: It's still unclear if Clancy will face a new trial. 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
14: 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Last week, the Baker City Fire Department provided info on a crash involving two trucks along I-84 westbound near milepost 316. At the time, it was reported that one truck had been damaged, another spilled a load of fertilizer, and one driver was injured. Oregon State Police has since confirmed the cause of the crash was due to the driver of a Kenworth CMV falling asleep and striking the back of double fertilizer trailers. The driver was later cited for careless driving. Wallowa Memorial Hospital gave an update on its new first-in-state modular MRI unit. Funded via donations and grant funding, MRI services using the new unit are expected to begin in early November as installation is currently underway. The community is invited to an open house on Wednesday, October 21st from 5 to 7 p.m. on the hospital campus to commemorate this milestone. A truck driver was arrested in Baker County after allegedly using cocaine at a rest stop, according to Oregon State Police. Recently, an OSP trooper was dispatched to the eastbound Baker Valley rest area to a drug complaint. The driver, Luis Moreno Leon, 33, of Sunnyside, Washington, was interviewed and arrested for possession of a controlled substance, cocaine, and lodged at the Baker County Jail. And a short police chase ended with a stolen vehicle crashing into a building in Wallowa on Sunday. A Wallowa County Sheriff's deputy attempted to pull over a Honda Civic that had been reported stolen on Highway 82 near Lostine. The driver did not pull over, and the deputy pursued him, but terminated the chase as they neared Wallowa out of safety concerns for bystanders. The driver, identified as 40-year-old Troy Baker, then crashed into a building in Wallowa before fleeing on foot. He was captured a short time later. Get more local and regional news when you download our free Elkhorn mobile app.
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14: Clear, calm, and sunny today. This is your local forecast. In Baker County this morning, clear skies with temperatures in the mid-60s by noon. This afternoon, nice and sunny with highs in the mid to lower 70s. And this evening, staying mostly clear and calm with lows in the mid to lower 40s. In Union County this morning, again, mostly clear and calm with temperatures in the mid-60s by noon. This afternoon, nice and sunny with highs in the mid-70s. And this evening, mostly clear for a time with clouds starting to increase after midnight, low temperatures in the low 50s to high 40s. 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

0: is Fox Across America with Jimmy Failla. Fired up to talk to this next guest. He's doing what I would argue is the most difficult and consequential job in the Trump administration. But he's doing it in a good mood because his Buffalo Bills are off to a 3-0 start. The Borders are Tom Homan joining us with his foam finger on. Hey, man.
1: What's going on?
0: Are you in good spirits with this 3-0 Bills start?
1: Absolutely, yes. Yes, they could have played better last game, but you know what? As long as you got 1 point more than the other guy, I'm happy.
0: Thank you. 3-0, yes. 3-0 is 3-0, man. There are worse places to be. We're a few miles from where the Jets play right now. I know a lot of them would be happy to trade places with you.
1: But
0: a lot of good stuff over there. And before we get into the substance, can you give me a word on my Yankees? Are you excited that the Yankees are going to make a run for the World Series?
1: Yeah, I hope so. I mean, I've been a Yankees fan from the time I was a little boy. My dad used to take me down to see one game a year. And that's back when, remember, Roy White and Chris Chambliss, that whole bunch. And I always, when I played, I was in Little League, I was always Greg Nettles. But I've been a fan of them for years.
0: That's how it works. Greg Nettles, obviously playing third base, was considered one of the best defenders of all time. Can Greg Nettles take any credit for your defensive prowess at the southern border?
1: Yeah, I give all the credit to the president. I got to give the president, Trump, give him all the credit.
0: Well, I know you're not going to give any to is AOC, so I wanted to get your take on this. She's speaking up at Cornell. I want to. We had a man who famously said she was dumber than a box of rocks. Now I'm not going to name names, but it rhymes with Tom Homan. Do you stand by those statements after hearing her calls to abolish ICE? Do you stand by that?
1: Absolutely. Look, I seen those comments. She's saying that, you know, ICE is a new agency. You know, her and, you know, Madami said the same thing. ICE has been around forever.
0: Yep.
1: It used to be called the INS, a three-letter agency, and they simply changed INS to ICS, Immigration Customs Enforcement. Immigration Enforcement has been around for 100 years. I mean, they changed the title of the agency, but the same exact work in enforcing the same exact laws. Mm-hmm. Has been happening for decades. So, you know, not real smart.
0: No, I know. And that's the thing that I just think it's so reductive and stupid, because what she was saying is there's no law enforcement structure to ICE, as if, yes, people are getting uniforms, but it's some type of a rogue outfit. But to the point you just made, all of those mechanisms have been in place for as long as there's been an ICE or an INS.
1: ICE is doing the same job they've done for decades. We're enforcing laws that Congress enacted. So, you know, they want to keep calling for the abolishment of ICE. Well, look, then maybe you need to abolish Congress, because ICE is enforcing laws Congress wrote, Congress enacted, and then President signed. Nothing has changed. I mean, now they're angry because we're ruining their long-term plans. We're removing the millions of people that they turned a blind eye to through 4 years of historic illegal immigration. You know, they're complicit in that, didn't say a word, and people need to understand they haven't changed a bit. You know, with millions of people illegally released in the United States on the last administration, what are they focusing on now? To abolish the agency who's in charge of finding and deporting them after they had due process from an immigration judge. You get rid of ICE, who's going to remove illegal aliens in this country? Who's going to remove criminal illegal aliens? Who's going to stop gun trafficking? Who's going to stop, you know, sex trafficking, women and children across that border? Who's going to stop the fentanyl that comes across that border? HSI, ISIS sees more fentanyl to kill every American 3 times. It's just a ridiculous concept to talk about abolishing ICE, because I'll say it 1,000 times. We're doing the same thing we did in 1984 when I first started. We're enforcing the Immigration Nationality Act, which was written by Congress.
0: And that's the part, which we're talking to our border czar, Tom Homan. That's the part they conveniently leave out of this conversation, is that you've served under so many different presidents, and to be clear, in both parties. And you served in both under both, you know, presidents of both parties at a time when border security was a shared value. Is that the difference between then and now, really?
1: Well, absolutely. I mean, under President Obama, at that time, we had a record amount of removals in 2000.
0: You got a medal.
1: 2012, yeah, Distinguished Service Medal from the Obama administration for removing 409,000 I mean, you get a war, you know, that's back when, you know, President Obama, the first 4 years,
0: yeah,
1: was supportive of ICE. Of course, when we broke the record and I got the award, the next 4 years were pretty much shut down because he gained the name of Deporter in Chief. So, you know, he did a complete 180. But, you know, there's a time I've seen the speeches by, you know, Clinton and Obama and, mm-hmm. and many Democratic representatives of Congress and even presidents. You remember the Clinton speech, President Clinton, they're talking about the need to enforce immigration law, the need to secure the border, the need to remove illegal aliens from this country.
0: Yep. And that's the racket. We're talking to Tom Homan, your border czar. As I play these Obama clips and these Clinton clips, and it's funny because Bill Clinton did this at a State of the Union and got a huge ovation from everybody in the room. So I think everybody sees through the political scam. But my question to you is, do you think a person like AOC realizes she's endangering people by wanting to abolish ICE? Or do you think she's just indifferent to it because she thinks it's a political win?
1: I think she hates Trump more than she loves this country. I think she doesn't, I don't think she understands. I don't think she understands half what she's saying. I mean, the bottom line is, you know, if you actually would look at what ICE does, I mean, 60% of everybody ICE is arresting right now are criminals. And considering they removed over a million people, you're talking about, you know, close to 700,000 illegal aliens with criminal history were deported from this country. Now, that on its own has helped the crime rate drop to an all-time low.
0: Yep.
1: I mean, and you know, this is about politics. This is about their long-term plans for power, right?
0: Mm-hmm.
1: So it wasn't mismanagement or incompetence when they opened that border up. It's by design.
0: Yep.
1: Let's release millions of illegal aliens. We'll fly them at government cost to sanctuary cities. We'll overturn the Trump census rule. They become the next census and heavily Democrat cities, which would equal more seats in the House for the Dems. And let's hope another Democratic administration comes in that award amnesty to, you know, 15 million illegal aliens thinking they're future Democratic voters. And now they're upset

0: This is something they plan. This is part of their plan to gain power over the government for decades to come, and they know that.
1: Yep. And I think the average person sees through it. We're talking to the great Tom Homan. Well, one thing I will let you know before we go is if you look at the issue of immigration, there's a reason voters still overwhelmingly trust President Trump and yourself and the Republicans, is I do think the average person understands the importance of border security. I just think the Democratic Party has no respect for what voters think, and they've decided they know better than the rest of us.
0: The Democratic Party lies. They lie about ICE every day. You know, I'm sick and tired of reading the false stories. Look, as of right now, ICE has not arrested an illegal alien inside an elementary school.
1: Yep.
0: ICE has not arrested a five-year-old. ICE has not arrested anybody in a church. ICE has not arrested anybody in a hospital. But I hear it all the time. It's lie after lie after lie to try to turn American people against ICE. It's all lies.
1: Yep.
0: You know, Delaney Hall, we arrested a father for buying diapers for his infant child. He got booked in Delaney Hall. A hunger strike started. Nobody was eating. Nobody was getting their medication. Things are out of control. I showed up in Delaney Hall unannounced. The person who was buying diapers, no, that wasn't a tort story at all. We arrested, got custody of him in a county jail who he was under charges for domestic violence, beating his wife.
1: Yep.
0: Hunger strike? There was no hunger strike. Ever hunger strike? There were some people who weren't eating in the cafeteria because they're buying food out of the commissary. Everybody was getting the medication.
1: Yep.
0: They said the food was terrible. I went over, I sat in the cafeteria with a bunch of aliens, and I ate the same meal they ate. And it's pretty damn good. I mean, I didn't like the dessert, but the spaghetti meatballs were just fine. And bottom line is, it's lie after lie after lie. But when you prove they lied and we prove they're wrong, did you see any media saying, okay, we're sorry?
1: No.
0: We were wrong. No. They just keep lying about the ICE. And I just wish one thing. Why do they got the guts to strap a gun on their hip, put a Kevlar vest on, and go do the dangerous job ICE does? And maybe they'll understand that this is a dangerous job. ICE agents are mothers and fathers, too. They don't hang their heart on a hook. They go to work.
1: Yep.
0: These are American patriots. But a lot of people who want lie about them don't have the backbone to do that job.
1: Amen. The great Tom Homan. And I'm with you. My last question then, though, since you did a blind taste test at Delaney Hall, are the migrants kind of surprised to see Tom Homan in the cafeteria eating spaghetti and meat sauce?
0: I wasn't their biggest fan, I tell you that. in all seriousness, I hope they see. Look, like Brubaker, right? Remember that movie, Brubaker?
1: Yeah.
0: But bottom line is, I wanted to prove them wrong.
1: Yeah.
0: No one knew I was coming. I walked in that facility. Of course, the facility director was quite surprised. I says, I got there right at lunchtime. I said, I want to eat. What do you mean? I want to go cafeteria to eat. There's aliens in there. I said, that's fine. I got security detail. Let's go to eat. And I walked up, got the same tray they got, the same food they got. And, you know, I wasn't trying to be a hero or anything.
1: Yeah.
0: I wanted to prove the lies, the lies, the lies. Bottom line is, and I read about ICE, terrible detention conditions.
1: Yeah.
0: ICE has the highest detention standards in the industry, better than any state or federal facility. I want your viewers to go to ICE.gov. Go to ICE.gov and look at the detention standards. Look at the billions of dollars we spend to make sure these people are well taken care of. Some people may be upset. A lot of people, the first dentist they see is a dentist we give them. The first doctor they see in many cases, the first time. The first vaccinations we give them. We actually, people say people die in ICE custody. Unfortunately, that happened. People die in custody. But how many times have we found an illness or a sickness we saved a life? They don't talk about that. So bottom line is, I stand by our ICE officers, the detention facilities, ICE standards in industry. Anybody can look at them, look for yourself, ICE.gov, look at detention standards.
1: Amen. It is ICE.gov. Definitely check it out. I am heading up to the Bronx after this to cheer for the Yankees. How many PBRs should I drink in your honor tonight?
0: Depends. You eating a Polish sausage with it?
1: Yeah, I'm going to have to. I mean, I've been trying to play some defense. You were kind of whipping me into shape, you and John Friccioni.
0: Yeah.
1: But, I try to play some defense during the week, but it's the playoffs. And no one should, no red-blooded American should be on a diet in a Yankee-Red Sox game.
0: Well, I wouldn't do more than six.
1: Okay.
0: And but you gotta absorb some of that with a Polish sausage, and then you're living the Homan dream. Because if you're at my house, you'd be eating some sort of animal flesh. We'd be smoking a brisket or ribs or a pork.

0: pork belly or something. But since you're at Yankee Stadium, I think they still sell Polish sausage, if they don't, shame on them. But Polish sausage and PBR, you can't go wrong. That's and listen to a little Merle Haggard on your phone between innings. If you ain't got Merle Haggard, Waylon Jennings is a close second.
1: All right, I will tell the DJ at Yankee Stadium that Tom Homan has spoken, and I'll let you know how I do with my six beers and my sauces. Just don't tell the wardrobe department you're my dietitian now. They're going to be upset.
0: Hey, you got to be old school, Jimmy.
1: Mm-hmm.
0: Eat like a horse, work out like a horse, be a horse.
1: Tom Homan, the Secretariat of Border Czars. Thanks, brother.
0: You got it. Thanks, Jimmy.
1: You're the man. I'll see you soon.
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5: I'm Stuart Varley, and this is the Fox Business Report.
6: Stocks are falling in afternoon trading as Treasury yields spike, with the 30-year Treasury yield hitting its highest level in over 24 years. Tech stocks are attempting to bounce back following Monday's sell-off. Oil prices are lower, with West Texas Intermediate crude at under $91 a barrel. Job openings declined in August as employers held on to workers, as the labor market remains robust in the face of higher energy costs. Job openings slid to under 7.1 million. The figure was lower than estimates. On Friday morning, the key September jobs report will be released. The Magnificent Seven big cap tech stocks are mixed in choppy trading. Shares of Apple are falling 2%. A Bank of America securities analyst says that Meta's Muse app shows how agentic AI could pose a risk for Apple as people shift how they use the internet. That's your Fox Business Report. I'm Hillary Barsky, invested in you.
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0: of the 9th on Fox Across America with Jimmy Failla, a three-hour audio masterpiece sponsored by the fine folks at Prevagen, which, of course, is for your brain. And if you do, in fact, have a functioning brain, you are rooting for my New York Yankees in tonight's wild card matchup against the Boston Red Sox. I will be there with my dirtbag son, Lincoln Failla, who is taking tomorrow off from college. He drove down today after his classes. And we're going to meet up in the Bronx tonight, have a little Daddy Lincoln time out in Section 133. And it's going to be rowdy. I bring up the link, man, because there was a clip I meant to get to earlier from one of these moon bet Hollywood actresses, Cameron Manheim, who she was talking at this human rights forum about how she wanted a gay son so badly. And the reason I want you to hear this really quickly is not because I dress like someone's gay son. I mean, if you've seen me on TV, oh, what a cry for help I'm sporting every Saturday night. But the point is, I've said this about trans kids and gay kids and LGBTQIA plus 2SL. A lot of celebrity parents see their kids as fashion accessories. That's how somebody like Cynthia Nixon can wind up with four trans kids in her family. Statistically speaking, it's impossible unless you're the type of parent who is forcing their ideology on their kids. Here is Cameron Manheim saying she pretty much did that. This is clip 39.
1: I always wanted a gay son. I did. I love that relationship between gay sons and their mothers. I want to be the picket sign holding mom who would beat the out of somebody for her kid. I mean, let's just admit it. Gay sons are the best, right? Right. I have photographs of my son in high heels, in full drag. He knows every word to every musical ever written.
0: Oh, God.
2: What would you do with a brain if you had one?
0: And again, okay. You know, if you have a gay son and you have a great relationship with your son, you've hit the lottery. That's the whole point of being a parent, is to raise a great kid who is a force multiplier of good in the world. And I don't care what their sexual orientation is. But the fact that she had a overarching premise, and that premise was to be on the LGBTQIA plus side of things, is because in Hollywood, that is a fashion accessory. That's what, sadly, trans kids are for a lot of mega celebrities. Do you remember when Paris Hilton became famous? And she had those little pocketbook dogs, you know, purse dogs became famous. Girls walking around with a dog and a purse. Sadly, to a lot of these Hollywood actresses, that's what a gay kid or a trans kid is. It's this generation's purse dog. They just want to say they have one. And it's the stupidest thing in the world, because it's not a kid being raised to evolve into their true sense of self and find their purpose in this world. It's you assigning it to them because you want them to be a co-signer of your political ideology. You know, the woman at the New York Times got in trouble for this last week. She sent her daughter to a failing school on purpose because she wanted to highlight the need for more funding in our schools. So her daughter got a lousy education? I mean, good God, that's so stupid. But this is the world we're living in, where people's ideology trumps their sense of logic. And the reason we do the ridiculous show that we do, day in and day out, before I take Tom Homan's advice and go drink six PBRs in the Bronx, is because I'm trying to give you all perspective, that we don't get on the air trying to make political points. We make human points, because the other side of the aisle has no interest in doing any of that garbage in any of these issues.
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8: 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It's September 29th, and this is your Fox Daily Snapshot. Today is National Coffee Day. For many of us, that first cup of coffee in the morning is the only way we can start out our day on the right foot. Modern coffee making has been raised to an art form where coffee houses and cafes have baristas that can tell you the origins of your coffee down to the region where it was grown to the many notes the bean will offer when mixed with hot water. And for those non-coffee drinkers out there, just consider the health benefits. Drinking just 2 cups of coffee a day can lower the possibility of suffering a stroke, being afflicted with Alzheimer's or dementia. It even lowers the risk of certain types of cancer. Also on this date, in 1916, industrialist and founder of Standard Oil, John D. Rockefeller, becomes the world's first billionaire. If it's your birthday today, you share it with the father of the atomic bomb, physicist Enrico Fermi, born in 1901. I'm Tushar Saxena, and that's your Fox Daily Snapshot.
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10: The U.S. will keep its lead on AI. I'm Lisa Brady, Fox News. That bottom line from President Trump just out of a meeting with tech executives on what he calls superintelligence.
11: There was a lot of commonality in this room. It was pretty amazing, and all for the good.
10: He says there's agreement on a need for self-regulation after some executives warning risks called for a slowdown. And he says on data centers, they'll work to make communities happy.
11: I think they're going to do things for the community that will be really financially beneficial and otherwise beneficial.
10: Concern about the impact of data centers becoming a midterm election issue. The jury now has the case against Caleb Flynn, the one-time American Idol contestant, accused of murdering his wife in Ohio and staging the scene to look like a home break-in. The defense called no witnesses and told the jury in today's closing arguments, it's not proven beyond a reasonable doubt he's the one who shot his wife. Prosecutors say there's no evidence of an intruder. The trial focusing heavily on Flynn's text messages to his mistress about wanting to kill his wife. As prosecutors reopen a sexual assault probe centered around a now barred fraternity at Cornell University, the local mayor wants other actions taken.
12: Ithaca, New York Mayor Robert Cantelmo wants a pause on all fraternity and sorority activity, as well as student gatherings that require city permits at Cornell, now that an alleged sexual assault is again being investigated. A former undergrad, only known as Jane Doe, came forward last week to report an assault she said happened in 2024 at the Ivy League school. Cantelmo, in a statement, called out the school and its police department for failing to hold the perpetrators to account and demanded Cornell set new standards for student safety.
10: Fox's Grinnell Scott. Prosecutors say a recently filed lawsuit claiming the victim was drugged and gang raped is dramatically different from a statement given to police 2 years ago. 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
10: Last-minute appeal to the Tennessee governor is rejected for a woman on death row.
17: Tennessee Governor Bill Lee will grant no clemency to condemned inmate Krista Gayle Pike, who is scheduled to be put to death Wednesday. She was sentenced to die for the 1995 murder of Colleen Slemmer, who was just 19 years old at the time. Pike's attorneys argued the now 50-year-old woman suffered an abusive childhood and that her life should be spared. If nothing interrupts her sentence, Pike will be the first woman to be executed in Tennessee in more than 200 years. Prosecutors claim Pike kept a piece of the victim's skull as a souvenir and was showing it to friends following the killing. Eben Brown, Fox News.
10: The New York City mayor, a longtime critic of Israel, releases his plan to combat anti-Semitism in the city with the largest Jewish population outside of Israel. Fox's Tanya J. Powers.
18: The plan includes increased funding for synagogues, adding more Jewish history into public school education, and a pledge to highlight important Jewish cultural and religious sites. It does not address discussion of the Israeli-Palestinian conflict.
10: A group of rabbis has called on the mayor to pay more attention to the impact of his words. A big reveal about the 2028 Summer Olympics.
19: Atlanta, the last American city to host the Summer Games, will be the starting point for the Olympic torch relay when it returns to the United States in less than 2 years. The flame will be lit in Olympia, Greece, before arriving in Atlanta in spring of 2028. And from there, for the first time, torchbearers will carry it through all 50 states ahead of the opening ceremony in Los Angeles. On hand in Atlanta for the announcement, Lani Ali, widow of boxing champ Muhammad Ali, who famously lit the Olympic cauldron there for the 1996 Summer Games.
10: Fox's Lillian Wu, they'll release the full route for the torch relay next year. An hour to the close, stocks turning mixed, the Dow's down 120. I'm Lisa Brady, Fox News.
0: Sunny skies for the rest of the day in Baker County, looking at high temperatures in the lower to mid-70s. Tonight, mostly clear and areas of smoke this evening. Lows in the 30s to upper 40s. And then for tomorrow, areas of fog, otherwise sunny, and high temperatures in the 60s to mid-70s. For the Grand Ronde Valley, that includes Cove, Elgin, and LeGrand. Sunny for the rest of the day. High temperatures into the mid-70s. Tonight, it's partly cloudy. Expect lows in the lower to mid-40s. And then on into tomorrow, mostly cloudy, becoming partly cloudy, and high temperatures around 70. Follow current conditions at ElkhornMediaGroup.com.
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0: Is impeaching President Trump a third time a mistake for Democrats?
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5: 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And so is his very popular countdown. T-minus 35 days until election.

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1: All right, thank you, Scott Shannon. 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It's 800-941-SEAN if you want to join us. So here we are 35 days out of, I think, the single most important midterm we've ever faced. It's an inflection point for the country. I've been trying to convey a sense of urgency to you, my wonderful audience here. I want to just tell you with the highest degree of confidence, there is enough people in this audience on 760 stations strong and podcasted, et cetera. We're everywhere. That can change the outcome of this election. Reince Priebus has been saying that he thinks 100,000 votes may separate the balance of power in both the House and the Senate. I don't know. I just know that the polling in this cycle has been atrocious, as evidenced by Abdul El Sayed in Michigan. He was supposed to win by 20 points. He barely won by a point. Or Francesca Hong. She had one poll like the week of the election or just before the weekend before. You know, where she was up 30, is up between 20 and 30 points, lost the race by 3,000. I don't know how the polling can be that atrocious. But if everybody has the same mindset, which is assume that your vote is going to be the determining vote for your congressional seat, be it congressman, congresswoman, your gubernatorial race, our friend Greg Abbott, we got to take care of him in Texas. He's been a great governor for Texas. Ken Paxton, we'll talk about him in a second, and Telefrico. And I'm just telling you, you've got to take these races seriously. Assume that your vote matters. And I'm talking about my free state of Florida. I mean, if I look at polls, it gets a little chilling. It's like, you got to be kidding me. I don't trust them, which is why I'm not sharing them with you. I think they have a psychological impact on turnout. I think people, they either get deflated or they get over exuberant. And I don't want anybody feeling that way. I want everyone to feel as if their vote matters. And then there's a group of people out there. I don't know. They have whatever purity tests that they may have. And you people probably scare me the most. And what do I mean by that? It means that, you know, if let's say your congressman or woman is not the best, and this is the ongoing conversation we've been having on the program, but let's just call it what it is. Let's say they're weak Republicans. Let's say they're rhinos. I don't like them either. I'm not fond of many of them. However, I don't know one of them that would eliminate the U.S. Senate, eliminate your ability to choose the president, that would pack the courts, that wants amnesty for illegals, wants to abolish the borders, abolish ICE, end all deportation. I don't know one Republican that's standing on that platform. Every Republican I know running, and, you know, let's start with the basics. They all support securing our borders. Okay, that's important. Otherwise, we're going to become Western Europe. You know, I never thought, you know, unfettered illegal immigration without assimilation. How's that worked out in Western Europe? Well, 100 Sharia courts in Great Britain. No-go zones all over Europe. And it's almost like this model that the radicalized Democratic Party has taken on, you know, has now been tried all over Europe, and its results have been catastrophic. I mean, we saw this thwarted terror attempt. You know, why would you allow unfettered illegal immigration and not demand assimilation? No-go zones in France and elsewhere. Sharia courts in Great Britain. Never thought I'd see that or we'd be discussing it. But they also adopted climate alarmism to the tune of wasting trillions of dollars combined. They have adopted radical socialism. It always fails. This is what the radical left now wants to do in this country vis-a-vis the DSA, Democratic Socialists of America. They are the power base. Don't let anybody fool you in this country. You know, if you have Democrats that are saying they're going to be more moderate, which, by the way, is now the new tactic that they've taken on. They realize that eliminating the Senate and packing the courts and amnesty for illegals and abolishing borders and ICE and ending deportation. Can you imagine the stupidity of wanting to defund the Department of War, eliminating cash bail, abolishing prisons, abolishing the police? The idea that government is going to take over the ownership of most corporations. this insane, you know, cradle to grave, womb to the tomb, government guaranteed daycare, government guaranteed date night babysitters, government guaranteed jobs, guaranteed government salaries, and guaranteed government healthy food. Good grief. You know, that just takes our Constitution, the notion that rights are endowed to us by our Creator, and governments are established to protect those natural rights that are God-given. And, you know, in the process, you give up all liberty, all freedom in the name of false security, because they never can fulfill the price tag of the Green New Deal. What is it, $210 trillion? I mean, we can't afford any of this. Nor does government run anything well, as evidenced by your government schools, by Obamacare and the Social Security lockbox. What is government doing so well except for the Department of War? And even that is too expensive at times, and they misappropriate money. Then they want a wealth tax and punish success and disincentivize people from being creators and innovators. The great thing about liberty and freedom is it is a true meritocracy in life. And by the way, the rich do pay their fair share. The top 1% pay about 50% of the taxes. The top 10% pay about 80%. The bottom 50% of wage earners pay about 1% of the tax base in this country when it comes to income taxes. But under Donald Trump, we see that poverty, especially for minorities, Hispanic Americans, African Americans, Native Americans, is now at an all-time low. Incomes for the lowest 25% is now at the highest level ever. Median income rose to $87,600. That is the most ever. You've seen 80-plus records in the stock market. Okay, if you have an IRA, you have a 401k, that means your retirement money is growing by leaps and bounds. There's not a single Republican that supports this insane agenda. So start with the basics. Most Republicans, about 99% of them, you know, supported the largest tax cut in history. They supported secure borders. They don't want biological men playing women's sports. You know, again, start with the fundamentals. They believe in law and order and safety and security. They're not defund, dismantle, no bail, abolish prisons, insanity. So there's a lot on the line for everybody. So if you have this purity test and you say, well, I don't particularly love this candidate or that candidate, I probably would agree with you based on their record. But that's not what's on the ballot here. It's bigger than that. And I think people need to see the bigger picture. That's my humble opinion, but you do what you want. But there are enough people listening to this show that can make the difference, and we can decide the outcome of a lot of these races and save our country for our kids and our grandkids. I mean, we inherited a better country from our parents because of their sacrifice. My dad fought in World War II, 4 years in the Pacific. Didn't exactly love it. Grew up dirt poor, like my mother grew up dirt poor. And I know that any success I have in life is because I stand on their shoulders. They stand on their parents' shoulders. All four of my grandparents came from Ireland. And now we owe it to the next generation to leave this country in better shape than that which we found it. And this is now our opportunity. You know, I never thought, and we'll have Ken Paxton on the show and Darlene Graham on the show. I'm not taking any of these races for granted. I'm not taking the free state of Florida for granted. I'm not taking South Carolina for granted. Here you got a guy in Kansas running on a platform that we should repent and stop eating meat and repent for using automobiles. And that's the Democratic candidate against Roger Marshall in the state of Kansas. This is insanity. And by the way, also a cattle state, or six-gender Tallarico or Talafrico, whatever you want to call them, whatever you prefer. You know, this guy... You know, everything now is on biblical grounds. We'll get into this later with Ken Paxton in more detail. But the Bible that I read on biblical grounds talks about Jesus, the only begotten Son of God, the Father in heaven, that sacrificed his life so that we can reconcile with God, the Father, the ultimate sacrifice, and was beaten and humiliated and hung from a cross and did so voluntarily as the ultimate sacrifice to reconcile mankind to God. If you believe that, this guy's throwing Jesus around and God around and biblical grounds. I don't remember God or Jesus, God the Father's Son that he sent to earth for our reconciliation and to save us from our sins. We've all sinned and fallen short. I don't remember him teaching a prayer to his disciples that started with our non-binary. Don't recall that. I remember our Father. I think it's very clear what he was saying. I've read the book of Genesis many times, and God created man and women, not six genders. And the idea that Telefrico thinks he can now, in the last week and a half, 2 weeks, change his opinion. Oh, I didn't really mean that. Oh, my math was wrong. Oh, I misspoke. And get away. You know, now he's lecturing us. Let me play this cut. He says, when I fight for universal health care, I'm doing it on biblical grounds. Well, on biblical grounds, Jesus taught us the Lord's Prayer, I think the most important prayer, because it came right from Jesus's mouth to his disciples, starts with the words, our Father. So we'll argue that on biblical grounds, and I'll argue on biblical grounds that Adam and Eve were the creations of God. And this guy wants biological men and women sports in the state of Texas. He's running a vegan campaign in a cattle state of Texas. He doesn't want any drilling for oil in the oil state of Texas. I mean, this guy is so out of touch, and he's using Jesus in the Bible to push this message, which I find, frankly, very offensive. Listen.
2: When Jesus healed the sick, he didn't ask for a deductible. So when I fight for universal health care, I'm doing it on biblical grounds.
3: All right.
2: When Jesus fed the hungry, he didn't price gouge to turn a profit. So when I say that no child in the state of Texas should go to bed hungry, I'm doing it on biblical grounds.
3: All right.
2: And when the Hebrew prophets saw corruption in high places, they spoke truth to power. So when I take on the politicians who are serving themselves and not the people, I am doing it on biblical grounds.
1: On biblical grounds, I remember the prayer starting with our Father, not six genders, not non-binary. I remember the creation of man and women on biblical grounds. If we're going to argue the Bible, I did study theology, Latin, went to a seminary. Not saying I'm the best Christian in the world, but an old thing or two about the Bible. It's the most important thing in my life. My faith, my belief in God the Father and Jesus his Son. And this guy doesn't get to rewrite it and use it as a political weapon without being challenged, especially on the authenticity and interpretation of such when he's so off. I mean, I can't believe I mentioned Kansas. I look at Telefrico. You look at Abdul El Sayed. We've covered him exhaustively. I'm looking at Darlene Graham, who will join us later in the show. I mean, running against a woman that literally is claims, you know, said about the Save Women's Sports Act, that requiring public and private middle high school teams and sports to be designated based on biological sex. You know, she called the law shameful. This is a woman, a pediatrician, nonetheless. I don't think she's practicing. One of the most outspoken advocates in the country for gender-affirming care, supporting puberty blockers, hormone therapy. This is South Carolina. Telefrico is from Texas. You know, you got this mega church, you know, preacher in Kansas, you know, repent for driving a car, repent and stop and refrain from eating meat. These people are nuts. You know, Darlene Graham's right. This woman is out there all over X. She's got a picture of herself. Protect trans kids. You know, as late as 2023 on X, it's the GD mother effing guns. South Carolina. I'm taking nothing for granted. And if you think that, well, your candidate, the Democratic candidate in your state, I think the perfect example would be Sherrod Brown in Ohio. He's a phony. Or John Ossoff in Georgia, they may not be running on the DSA, but they will not challenge them. I promise you, as evidenced by the only one that's been willing to challenge this radicalism in the Democratic Party that is elected, is John Fetterman of Pennsylvania. All right, 800-941-SHAWN is a number if you want to be a part of the program. I've been telling you that your information, for $2, people can buy information on you. Your personal information, where you live, what your personal cell phone number is. And for $2, you have these, you know, people search sites and online services and data brokers, they'll sell your information. You may not know this. Your car can also spy on you. I have a true story to prove it. A guy's insurance jumps by over 20%, didn't have an accident, didn't have a ticket, so he started digging in to find out, well, how did they report him? It was his own car. 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The broker then turns around, sells it to the insurance company, and he got his file, hundreds of pages. 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And they can't come after you if they can't get your personal information. We'll continue.
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0: I've even convinced Linda at this point that purity tests don't apply here. It's too important. This I mean, if you love this country, you just have to accept that there are going to be imperfect Republicans, but they're not crazy. They're not DSA people. They're not open borders people. They're not higher taxes. Well, there's a couple, but generally speaking, they're not DSA people. Defund the police, wide open borders, higher taxes. No, that's not them. There's a lot to, you know, biological men playing women's sports start there. All right, quick break. Right back.
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2: Fox News, I'm Paul Stevens. Big artificial intelligence get together today at the White House with President Trump, who wants no slowdowns on AI.
3: He told me over the weekend that he does not worry about AI going rogue and expects the industry to fix any problems that might arise.
2: Fox's Aisha Hazmi. Lindsay Clancy back in court today, several weeks after her murder trial ended in a mistrial due to a single holdout juror. Clancy's attorney, Kevin Reddington, filing a motion to investigate that juror, but says,
4: I am really tired of reading that I am attacking this juror. I am ripping the juror. I am shredding the juror. I'm not doing anything with the juror.
2: And Reddington now claims there isn't even enough evidence to prove that Lindsay Clancy actually killed her kids. America is listening to Fox News.
5: Sunny skies for the rest of the day in Baker County, looking at high temperatures in the lower to mid 70s. Tonight, mostly clear and areas of smoke this evening. Lows in the 30s to upper 40s. And then for tomorrow, areas of fog, otherwise sunny, and high temperatures in the 60s to mid 70s. For the Grand Ronde Valley, that includes Cove, Elgin, and LeGrand. Sunny for the rest of the day. High temperatures into the mid-70s. Tonight, it's partly cloudy. Expect lows in the lower to mid-40s. And then on into tomorrow, mostly cloudy, becoming partly cloudy, and high temperatures around 70. Follow current conditions at ElkhornMediaGroup.com. 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
7: 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December, $6.07. Club wheat, September, $6.47. December, $6.57. Hard red winter wheat, September, $7.06. December, $7.11. And spring wheat, September, $6.65. 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

0: 25 years of stories, laughter, late nights, and early mornings. And he says it never gets old. Thank you, Sean Hannity, for 25 great years.
1: Thanks to all of you. 25 now till the top of the hour. 800-941-SEAN if you want to be part of the program. So, Linda, I was asked today, USA Today doing a profile on me. And he, by the end of the interview, he goes, well, I wrote this question, but I kind of got the answer. You think you'll ever retire? And I'm like, no. When God makes me retire, is that...
2: Should we have a real conversation about how many times we've had that conversation?
1: Yeah, but I just,
2: You're never retiring.
1: Why do people want to know
2: gonna
1: that?
2: I'm going to bury you with this microphone. I'm literally going to take the swing arm and put it in the casket and put it in your mausoleum.
1: You put it in the casket in the mausoleum?
2: In fact, I might just set the whole studio up in the mausoleum. So if at some point you want to talk to us,
1: I'm going to change my will, by the way. I don't even want to have a memorial service.
2: Why not? I got a whole thing planned. It's going to be great.
1: Are you going to make it funny?
2: Of course I'm going to make it funny.
1: You're not going to cry?
2: We don't have feelings. We're Irish. Come on. It's going to be great.
1: Well, when you go to an Irish wake... There's groups of people. And there's no right or wrong way to mourn somebody.
2: The brandy drinkers, the vodka drinkers.
1: No. It would be the Irish whiskey drinkers. There is that group of people. They're doing, I'll do a shout to Joey, Brian, me man, me love.
2: The truth. I love it.
1: And then you got the whalers. They just cry the whole time. Then you got the ins and out people. They cry, they laugh, they cry, they laugh. And then you got the ones I can't handle. And we've talked about this before. The people that go up at a wake in an open casket, which I think is the dumbest idea ever. I want to be remembered for who I am. Put me in the box and close it.
2: What's the difference? You wear makeup in real life, you wear makeup when you're dead. What's the difference?
1: I have to for television. Don't blame me for that. It's always hard explaining to my kids why their dad wears makeup for TV.
2: Why is daddy powdering his
1: Because if you don't on TV, you look like a ghost. There's the answer.
2: No, you look shiny.
1: You look like a ghost. You just do. It's the way the lighting is, et cetera, et cetera. So, but the people that go up to the casket, it's an open casket, and they touch... And they hold the hand of the dead person and they kiss the dead person. It freaks me out. You disclosed on this program, you're one of those creepy people.
2: That is creepy. Yes.
1: That is so creepy.
2: It's not creepy. It's called weird. Listen, you should know of all people. You went to seminary, practicing Catholics. That's what we do. We go up during the wake.
1: No.
2: We kneel. We do typically do in our Father or Hail Mary.
1: And I don't want to look at a dead body. I want to remember the problem is when I was a kid and I went to a wake for the first time for my Uncle Bob. I was like 7 years old. And I never got that image out of my head.
2: What image?
1: Of him laying in the casket. That's my main memory of him. Him in the casket.
2: You have no living memories of him?
1: I have them, but they're buried much deeper than the image of him laying in the casket dead. Mm-hmm. Died of a stroke.
2: Sounds like a you problem.
1: No, it's not a me problem. I didn't want to touch a dead body. Don't reverse this on me. You're the weirdo that wants to touch and kiss a dead body.
2: First of all, I didn't say I wanted to touch it. I'm just saying,
1: you do it.
2: If I'm at a wake, I'm going to go up. I'm going to kneel, and I'm going to pay my respects.
1: That's normal.
2: Now,
1: this is where it gets weird.
2: Okay, take it easy. When it's like. like my grandmother, my grandfather, my mom, my pop, it was very sad. I'm definitely probably like my mom, she had a rosary in her hands and I touched the rosary in her hands. And I will say it's sad because it's cold and their spirits moved on. But
1: the rosary was cold or you touched the hand?
2: Everything was cold. It was just cold. But, it's sad.
1: Okay, so you've touched dead bodies and you've kissed dead bodies. True or false?
2: It's a true statement.
1: Weird. That's very strange. That's very bizarre to me.
2: Listen,
1: anyway,
2: to each his own.
1: I digress. There's a part of me getting excited about, look, in 35 days, you're either going to be jazzed because Donald Trump and Republicans will shock the world, or you're going to be, oh, no, what just happened?
2: Look at that text I just sent you. So we had a
1: listen. Get to
2: Did
1: that.
2: You see it?
1: Yeah, I'm going to get to
2: well
1: that.
2: Done, right?
1: Well, very well done. So it's either going to be Fox News can project that Republicans have held the majority in the House of Representatives and they have even gained their majority in the Senate. That could come. That could happen. Or it's going to be Fox News can project that the DSA, they won't say it this way, but, you know, the Democratic Party now has control and a majority in the House and, God forbid, the Senate. That could happen. So understand, what do you want to hear 35 nights from now? Because it's game time. I personally would love to hear Fox News can now project Republicans have held their majority in the House and the Senate, and they've gained on their majority. Now, it goes against historical trends. I am not giving you false hope. I'm saying that you can shock the world, and there's enough people listening to this show every day to make the difference. We have on our website to help inform you, because it's hard to remember all the crazy DSA list that's on their website. So we have, as a public service, you can download it from my website, carry it in your pocket. All of Donald Trump's and the Republicans, as weak as some of them are, they've accomplished a lot. And not as much as I want. No, I want the SAVE Act. I still want it. If we have a bigger majority, maybe we can get it done. You know what? But he secured the borders, largest tax cut in history. Iran will never have a nuclear weapon. He doesn't get enough credit for that. And we're going to get to that in a second. I want to remind you, you need a safety security strategy. In some cases, somebody wants to kill you, kill your family. Well, only one option will work in that case, and that is the lethal option. But the FBI tells us the last year they have statistics for it, that's 2022, that's only 0.01% of the time. Now, that's where Byrna comes in, BYRNA.com, where they come in. Please look at their videos online. I mean, you don't need a permit. You don't need a background check. It's legal in all 50 states. These launchers have powerful deterrents. Tear gas, pepper spray, kinetic rounds. You can hit a target as far as 60 feet away. One shot. You'll see this on the video. 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You're going to want it if that, God forbid, moment comes for you and for your family.

I find that pretty interesting. Anyway, this is from a listener to the show. Linda, how you doing? Love listening to you guys. Somewhere on social media, I saw someone complain about gas prices, and a reply which really resonated with me, and I thought was such an excellent point. The reply was, if you don't like paying higher gas prices, and by the way, that means Donald Trump will make sure that your children and grandchildren don't inherit a world with a nuclear-armed Iran, which I think is something that had to be done. Every Democratic president said we need to do it. They never had the courage to do it. Anyway, he said gas price reply, which really resonated with me, and I thought was such an excellent point. The reply, if you don't like paying higher gas prices, wait until you have to pay for everyone else's college tuition. I'm like, check and mate. Whoever wrote this, you're a genius. I wish I thought of it. To me, that puts all of this in a great perspective. No one likes to pay more at the gas pump. I get it. But you consider the alternative. Listen, I'm not telling you to sell. There is a time and a place to challenge Rhino Republicans. It's called the primary. I mean, Cassidy in Louisiana, John Cornyn in Texas, Donald Trump challenged, you know, all these state legislators in Indiana. They all got defeated because Donald Trump had them primaried. And, you know, there is a time and a place to take on people that you don't think live up to the standards that you want a conservative or a Republican you're electing to stand up for. Now's not the time. That moment has come and that moment is gone. Now, you might say, well, Hannity, why don't you lead the charge? I try to stay out of primaries because, number one, it gets too deep in the weeds. Number two, it's a national show. Number three, I kind of leave it up to individuals in their respective states and districts to handle that stuff. It's up to you, except if there's extreme cases. Like, I'm glad Tom Massey's out. There are a few others that, we could live without also. But, you know, putting all that in perspective, just think about that. You know, if these people get their way, they will defund, dismantle police departments. They will go ahead with their no bail insanity. If they can, we saw this in the Biden years, they'll go right back to lying to you and open the borders and, you know, we'll have unfettered illegal immigration and it will become Europe. If they have their way, the new Green Deal, radical socialism, radical climate alarmism will be adopted. Unfettered illegal immigration is going to result in known terrorists, murderers, rapists, child molesters, other violent criminals, cartel members, gang members, just like in the Biden-Harris-Mayorkas years. It's all going to come back and haunt us. And I'm just saying it's all preventable because it's not as imperfect as they are, some of them. There's some really great ones. But as imperfect as some of them are, they're not that. Start there. If they're willing to support and secure our borders and fund our police departments and not defund our Department of War and vote for tax cuts and not let biological men play women's sports, let's start there. Because if you don't vote for that person because they're not the perfect candidate for you, you had your chance during a primary. That moment has come and gone. You'll have another opportunity in 2 years or 6 years. But don't elect Talafrico. You know, don't vote against Roger Marshall in Kansas. You know, don't elect this idiot Sherrod Brown in Ohio. They're all going to go with the dominant voice, which is the DSA movement in the Democratic Party. And their leadership, we know who they are. It's AOC, it's the squad, it's Mamdani, it's Pocahontas, it's Grandpa Bernie. It'll be Abdul El Sayed in Michigan if you don't elect Mike Rogers. You know, we got to pay attention, help Dan Sullivan in Alaska. It's an important race. This woman Hinton in Iowa. You got to help out our friend Governor Greg Abbott. They're coming after him with hundreds of millions of dollars in negative ads against him in Paxton. Maybe you say, well, Paxton's not the perfect candidate. He's not for a welcome mat at the border. He's not preaching six genders. He's not preaching God is non-binary, not fighting for biological men to play women's sports. I mean, you have a clear choice option. I mean, there's never been a greater choice election moment in our lifetime. Now, again, in 35 days, you're going to hear words Fox News Channel can now project. What do you want to hear after those words are uttered? Because that's what's on the ballot in 35 days. 35 nights from now, what do you want to hear? And make your choice and make it wisely. Here's my humble

0: suggestion. If all of you take it seriously, I guarantee a win. I guarantee historical trends will be meaningless and we can shock the world. By the way, Rasmussen, pollster I have, right now they have the generic ballot, has mostly now been cut in half in the last week. I think all these polls you're going to see, they're trying to deflate motivation and turnout, and I'm telling you not to look at them, and it's nearly tied at this point, but they have the if the elections for Congress were held today, generic ballot is within the margin of error. You know, you have one left-wing House candidate, William Lawrence, calling America an Adam Schiff hole country. Wow. I mean, and then posted an upside-down American flag. I mean, you have all these friends of Hassan Piker, now Rahm Rambo, Deadfish. By the way, he's agreed to come on my podcast. That's going to be interesting.
1: Yeah.
0: He's now expressing support for Abdul El-Sayed. Unbelievable. Jasmine Crockett snubbing James Telefrico yet again, according to the Washington Sun. You have ex-Trump officials campaign ad, you know, why are people mad at Sarah Huckabee Sanders? She's a lovely person. And if the ad wasn't perfect, I mean, for crying out loud, can you just, why is there this level of purity that is existing out there? I'm like, there's no such thing as perfect. The Senate, by the way, passed the Protect College Sports Act with a decisive vote. Riley Gaines' lawsuit against the NCAA, dismissed by the Biden-appointed judge. Appeal is planned in that particular case. But you got these radical left-wing Democrats. They want power. You got one House Democrat, Stephen Cohn, filed 26 articles of impeachment against President Trump. You want to live through 2 years of that hell? Because that's what it's going to be. You know, what is the, you know, if you want to know what the Democrats plan to do after the midterms, they're telling you. They're going to investigate, impeach, and stop all progress to the degree that they possibly can. Want to know what it's going to look like? Look at Mamdani's New York. Unbelievable. It's all he wants from President Trump is money. That's why he won't trash Trump. Anyway, 800-941-SHAWN if you want to be a part of the program. I want to remind you about our friends at Sig Sauer. I mean, sometimes there's only one option. People want to kill you and your family. You got to protect yourself. That's the lethal option. They have the Sig Sauer P365. It's the number one selling concealed carry pistol in America today. More people are carrying firearms today for protection than ever before. They have a 270-year history, Sig Sauer does, of precision, craftsmanship, reliability. It is the choice of the U.S. military, the choice of our NATO partners, and by the way, every branch of the military, elite units all around the world, every Sig Sauer made in America. They are the largest manufacturer in the live free or die state of New Hampshire where the P365 is made. Now, the Sig Sauer P365 is the most popular, the best-selling concealed carry pistol on the market today. It's my everyday carry. Anyway, frequently cited as the top-selling high-capacity micro-compact pistol, consistently ranking ahead of any competitor, although they really don't have one. Linda has her Rose Special Edition one, but she won't let me be a member of the club. I'm not sure why. Why? Because mine is...
2: You won't touch dead bodies. No, just kidding. It's a great group. It's made by beautiful women who love beautiful guns. It's Rose Engraved, and they have a great Facebook community, so you guys should check it out.
0: Why can't I join?
2: 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Get in touch with the feminine side. I like that about you.
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6: I'm Stuart Varney, and this is the Fox Business Report.
7: Stocks are falling in afternoon trading as Treasury yields spike, with the 30-year Treasury yield hitting its highest level in over 24 years. Tech stocks are attempting to bounce back following Monday's sell-off. Oil prices are lower, with West Texas Intermediate crude at under $91 a barrel. Job openings declined in August as employers held on to workers, as the labor market remains robust in the face of higher energy costs. Job openings slid to under 7.1 1 million. The figure was lower than estimates. On Friday morning, the key September jobs report will be released. The Magnificent Seven Big Cap Tech stocks are mixed in choppy trading. Shares of Apple are falling 2%. A Bank of America securities analyst says that Meta's Muse app shows how agentic AI could pose a risk for Apple as people shift how they use the internet. That's your Fox Business Report. I'm Hillary Barsky, invested in you.
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0: All right, this is just breaking. Caleb Flynn, guilty of all charges, killing his wife. We have Darlene Graham. We have Ken Paxton coming up in your calls, 800-941-SHAWN.
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16: A Fox News alert. A verdict just reached in Ohio on Lisa Brady. In the case against a former pastor and one-time American Idol contestant, Caleb Flynn, charged with murdering his wife, Ashley.
17: As to verdict, count one, aggravated murder. We, the jury in this case, being duly impaneled and sworn, find the defendant, Caleb C. Flynn, guilty of aggravated murder, as charged in count one of the indictment.
16: The judge repeating it for the other counts in the indictment. This only a few hours after the jury got the case. He'll face life in prison. Flynn sent messages about wanting to kill his wife to his mistress, who testified at the trial. And prosecutors say he staged the scene to look like a home break-in. The defense telling the jury any evidence was circumstantial. The gun was never found, and none of Ashley's blood was found on Flynn. But again, after just a few hours of deliberations, the jury just convicting Caleb Flynn in the killing of his wife. The president calls it a form of protection, a document signed by tech leaders today, pledging standards, responsibility, and layers of review after a big meeting on AI.
18: Leading AI executives, federal regulators, the vice president, the speaker of the House, and President Trump met for a multi-hour lunch about a technology the president says could be bigger than the Industrial Revolution.
19: I don't know if that's so, but everyone seems to think it is, and it could be substantially bigger.
18: President Trump says there was a lot of commonality in the room.
19: Well, there's a belief that there should be tremendous self-regulation, and we automatically have regulation with the Department of Justice, the FBI, all of that.
18: The president has pushed back on calls for Congress to impose new AI regulations, arguing he will not stifle growth or cede American dominance.
16: Fox's Jared Halpern at the White House. Back-to-back losses on Wall Street. The Dow down 130 at the bell. 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
16: Recapping that top story in Ohio, Caleb Flynn wiping away tears in a courtroom after the jury just convicted him of murdering his wife, Ashley, only a few hours into deliberations. The defense had argued any evidence was circumstantial. Former special counsel Jack Smith lands on the Capitol Hill grill, answering questions about his prosecutions of then-former President Trump.
2: Republican members of the Senate's Judiciary Committee once again accused former special prosecutor Jack Smith for biased prosecution of President Trump following the 2020 election and the January 6th Capitol riot, with Missouri U.S. Senator Eric Schmidt calling Smith a not nice name. Minnesota U.S. Senator Amy Klobuchar tried defending him.
3: You are calling a witness a dirtbag.
6: I presented him with text messages about him wanting to meet with people. It could have obviously been related to the prosecution that was coordinated with his office in Atlanta.
2: Some Republicans want Smith himself prosecuted for alleged targeted prosecutions of Republicans. Eben Brown, Fox News.
16: A smart ring maker postpones its stock market debut.
7: Despite strong demand, Aura said that it's delaying its IPO due to market uncertainty. The IPO market had a robust start to the year, but trickled off in the third quarter, according to research firm Renaissance Capital. Renaissance says concerns about a possible slowdown in spending on AI, the Fed's continuation of rate hikes, and a surge in bond yields, which make borrowing more expensive, all played a factor. Aura customers use the ring to monitor their health, including sleep patterns and fitness activity. The company gets the bulk of its revenue from ring sales, with the rest coming from subscriptions.
16: Fox's Hillary Barsky recapping stocks. The Dow dropping 131. The S&P and the NASDAQ also in the red, still under pressure from the bond market, even as U.S. oil prices dip under $90 a barrel. I'm Lisa Brady. This is Fox News.
24: Sunny skies for the rest of the day in Baker County, looking at high temperatures in the lower to mid 70s. Tonight, mostly clear and areas of smoke this evening. Lows in the 30s to upper 40s. And then for tomorrow, areas of fog, otherwise sunny, and high temperatures in the 60s to mid 70s. For the Grand Ronde Valley, that includes Cove, Elgin, and LeGrand. Sunny for the rest of the day. High temperatures into the mid-70s. Tonight, it's partly cloudy. Expect lows in the lower to mid-40s. And then on into tomorrow, mostly cloudy, becoming partly cloudy, and high temperatures around 70. Follow current conditions at ElkhornMediaGroup.com.
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5: 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And so is his very popular countdown. T-minus 35 days until Election Day.

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1: 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Toll-free, our number is 800-941-SEAN if you want to be a part of the program. We're not taking a single race for granted. We're going to cover Florida. We're going to cover Texas. We'll have Governor Greg Abbott on. We've had, you know, later in the show, we're going to have Ken Paxton on. I'm taking nothing for granted. I'm assuming that every race that you, that every one of you have to assume that your vote will be the deciding vote. You cannot expect other people to do it for you. And you've got to understand that this is an inflection point for the country. And it's the most important midterm in our lifetime. You know, it's kind of hard to understand when you have a preacher, mega church guy in Kansas, you know, telling people to repent over eating meat and driving their car. Kansas. And then polls showing that this race is close. I don't think it will be in the end, but I'm not taking it for granted either. I'm not taking Telefrico for granted. I'm not taking, Byron Donalds and Ashley Moody and James Uthmeyer in my free state of Florida for granted. I'm not taking my friend Darlene Graham for granted, who now is running for her first full term. She's got to win in South Carolina. What's amazing is it's even in places like Kansas and Florida and Texas and South Carolina, the Democrats keep putting up all of these radical candidates. You know, Darlene Graham is facing this woman, Annie Andrews. There's a picture of her on X holding up a sign that says protect trans kids. This is in South Carolina, but you can't take it for granted. And anyway, so in 2022, South Carolina passed the Save Women's Sports Act. Governor Henry McMaster signed onto it, one of the earlier state laws of their kind. And anyway, so Annie Andrews, Protect Trans Kids on X, literally, you know, does not like this law and basically said that it exists to serve South Carolina children. And anyway, said that they should have F off last session, but instead did their bidding for them. You know, says, hey, at Nikki Haley, the youth mental health crisis is very real. Turning it into an irrelevant, bigoted attack on trans kids is disgusting. Try talking to one pediatrician or mental health professional before you open your mouth again. Okay, this lady claims that she is a doctor. I mean, pretty unbelievable. And on top of that, she in South Carolina, where over half the population, you know, owns a gun, is a big gun control advocate. And her financial disclosure report shows she received more than $183,000 over the past 2 years from this group, Everytown, which is a national gun control group. She blames guns, not mental illness, for gun violence and shootings. Put on X in 2023, not long ago. It's the GD Mother F Guns, effing guns. Another time she put up, it's the effing guns. She wrote, it's guns, not mental illness, that are to blame for gun violence. That last time I checked, a gun can fire itself. She was with a group, White Women for Kamala Harris, and she was part of this 24 effort, posted a video, The Problem with White Women. I have a clip of that. Let me play it for you.
2: So how do I know there's a problem with white women? I didn't just invent this. I'm also not the only person talking about this, but the problem is clear and the data don't lie. In 2016, 47% of white women voted against a white woman for president and instead voted for Donald Trump. In 2018, 48% of us voted for Republicans. In 2020, 53%. Of us voted for Republicans. 2022, 55% of us voted for Republicans. So there is a problem with white women. So what do we have to do? We have to get outside of our social media bubbles because we all agree that we want to send Vice President Kamala Harris to the White House as president in November. But if we're going to do that, we have to take these videos, take the posts that resonate with us and share them outside of our social media bubble.
1: I mean, for South Carolina, that's pretty radical stuff. But I don't think the people in South Carolina are fully up to speed on how extreme and radical this woman is, you know, part of this, you know, crazy DSA, you know, movement now that has overtaken the entire country, Florida, South Carolina, Kansas, you know, Michigan, Texas, you name it. It's all over the country. Alaska, for crying out loud. All right, Darlene Graham joins us now, the current senator from the great state of South Carolina. You know, you've done a great job. I know that in the hardest moment of your life, after you didn't even have a chance to mourn or even bury at the time, your brother and the president of our country and the governor of your state asked you to be the interim senator, filling your brother's place. And you rose to the occasion even during the worst, one of the worst moments in your life. And you said yes because you wanted to serve your state and your country. I mean, I don't think a lot of people know the moment that that actually happened for you.
3: Yes, Sean. First of all, thank you for having me today. But, you know, the last few months have just been an absolute whirlwind. You know, I found out July 11th. That's when my life completely changed unexpectedly, tragically. I lost my precious brother. And within 24 hours, the governor had called to ask me to fill out the rest of his term, which, you know, I was honored to do. And within a week, I'm in Washington, D.C., being sworn in. The next day, I'm in the Oval Office meeting with President Trump. We had a great conversation. By the time I left the office, you know, he had asked me to run for a full term, and I had agreed to it. So I left out of there, and I was just like, what just happened? So my life has completely changed. And then from there, you know, we planned the two beautiful services with the help of the staff. I couldn't have done it without them. They've been absolutely amazing. We hit the brutal campaign trail because first we had a primary, then we had a runoff. Now there's the general election while learning the new role as a United States Senator, which I'm up here right now representing the people of South Carolina, and I'm absolutely loving it. I'm learning a lot, but it has been a brutal few months. In the meantime, I continue to grieve Lindsay, so it's definitely been hard, but I'm enjoying parts of it for sure.
1: Well, I miss your brother. We spoke all the time. You know, it's funny. You mentioned President Trump, and I know him so well. I've known him over 30 years. And by far, Lindsey Graham was his closest friend in all of Congress. That means the Senate and the House. And they played golf all together. They had dinner all the time. They talked when they weren't together. I mean, and there's a side of your brother that I think people didn't know about. And I'd be up late at night talking to him all the time. And it's like a void. There's nights that I still want to call him or talk to him, or, you know, and he had these grand visions. He wanted peace around the world. He wanted Donald Trump to be Reagan plus. He used to say it all the time. But I know in my heart of hearts that he's looking down on his little sister and he's very proud of you. You had lost both your parents by the time you were 13, and Lindsey dropped out of school to help raise you. And you once referred to him as not only your brother, but your mother and your father. I mean, that's a powerful statement.
3: Yes, it is. And I did consider him all three things because, first of all, I want to say that he considered you a true friend. He absolutely did. He talked a lot about you, Sean, and, you know, even the president. So I know that it's not just me grieving. It's other people grieving. The staff that have worked for him for 25 and 30 years who are like family. So many people truly loved Lindsey and truly miss him. In the Senate, I've seen his colleagues just story after story telling me just wonderful things about him and how much they miss him. You know, I look at it, I think he was truly the glue that held the Senate together. But, you know, as much as everybody misses him, I just can't even put into words how much I miss him, Sean, because we did go through a tragedy together when we were young. I was 11 when our mother passed away. Just a year later, our father passed away, and Lindsey is basically, with the help of an aunt and uncle, the one who raised me. He was the one that, you know, if I had some problem or was super excited about something, Lindsey was my first call. Actually, on July 11th, I was at my daughter's house and found out she was pregnant with my second grandchild. And, you know, I tried to call him. He was my first call. And unfortunately, he didn't answer. And I didn't know at that time, but it was too late. So, yeah, we were just really close. And I miss him and everybody misses him.
1: You know, you're right about this. I'd never go to Washington much. I like to keep a distance from the swamp. And we've had private conversations about your transitioning into this life. And I know how proud Lindsay would be of you, because the work that he, it meant everything to him, what he did for a living. And I don't think President Trump can't talk about your brother much. He just can't. And I understand him. I read him well. I could see it at the National Cathedral when he spoke. I know what he, how he compartmentalizes things, but I know how much he meant, your brother meant to him. All right, quick break, right back. More with Republican senatorial candidate, current senator in the great state of South Carolina. I can't believe a pediatrician, protect trans kids, you know, a pediatrician that advocates, you know, puberty blockers, hormone therapy for minors. This is South Carolina. I mean, this extremism now is like a cancer that has spread throughout the country. More with Darlene on the other side. 800-941-SHAWN. Also, your calls coming up later on. Ken Paxton will join us. He's running that race against Telefrico. Look, 3 years ago, we saw what happened on October 7th. I mean, the equivalent of 40,000 dead Americans in a day. They have a very small population in Israel compared to our population. And you know what? Unfortunately, they have been in a fight for their survival, frankly, from their existence. It seems like Israel's always in a fight for survival against radical Islamists that chant, you know, from the river to the sea, or, you know, death to Israel, death to America. It's pretty unbelievable the times we're living in, but there are groups that have come together. And that's where the International Fellowship of Christians and Jews is so important. They're on the ground. So many thousands of Israelis need humanitarian assistance. And that means food and water and shelter and clothing. They need it all. They provide mobile medical clinics for the elderly. And they're also asking for us to honor those that were killed and kidnapped and murdered and raped and beheaded that day. And what we see are synagogues and churches and universities, communities now planting Israeli flags. This now is going to be the third anniversary of that horrible day. And we can combat the hate, the rise of anti-Semitism. You can do it by donating to the IFCJ so the humanitarian assistance continues. And also they will send you an Israeli flag that you can honor those people that were victims of radical Islamists that day. Please go to their website. It's joinfof.org. That's joinfof.org today.
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0: All right, our final moments. Darlene Graham is with us, current senator, South Carolina, up for a full term against this radical protect trans kids candidate, anti-gun candidate, and a person that wants puberty blockers and hormone therapy for minors. I mean, on X, protect trans kids. This is South Carolina. Can't believe that we're even debating these topics. You know, I'm watching, you know, what's happening in the country, states like Kansas and states like the free state of Florida and states like Texas. And I look at polling every day, even though I'm telling my audience not to look at it. And then I look at this opponent of yours in South Carolina on X, protect trans kids, and biological males should be able to play women's sports, and gun control in the state of South Carolina, and blaming the guns, not the people that are responsible for shooting the gun. And, you know, this white women for Kamala Harris, the problem with white women. What is going on in South Carolina?
1: I don't know, Sean. Can you believe that we're talking about South Carolina? It just blows my mind. The most recent poll that I think came out yesterday, like you, I try not to look at them, but she has me leading by only 1%. And it just blows my mind. I hope that encourages people to really get out and vote, because they can't take for granted that a Republican is going to get in there. They have to show up on election day. But I don't know what is happening. She talks out of both sides of her mouth. She has ads where she's basically presenting herself as a moderate Republican. She flip-flops on everything. I say she's basically transitioning right before our eyes. But yeah, she's been paid by a gun control group, Everytown USA, almost $200,000. As far as I know, she hasn't been a true practicing pediatrician in a few years. I think she worked part-time for some hospital consulting up here in D.C. for a few years. But, as you know, all of her ads have her in the lab coat, the stethoscope, talking about being a pediatrician, but she hasn't been a practicing pediatrician in a while. I think MUSC let her go because of her radical views on giving kids hormone blockers and helping them prepare for transition surgeries.
0: I mean, I'm just trying to understand. She said the legislation to protect women in sports was shameful. And then she supported gender affirming care, puberty blockers, hormone therapy for minors.
1: She's flip-flopping. She's deceiving the people of South Carolina, but I think the people of South Carolina are much smarter than that. But what I'm also worried about is the Democrats from throughout the country are pouring in millions of dollars to fund her campaign. I mean, she's been sitting there for a year just raising money while we had the primary and the runoff. And so our account has been depleted. She's running ad after ad after ad with these lies. So if the listeners want to go to DarleneGraham.com and chip in just $10 or $20, that would be very helpful, and I'd be very grateful.
0: I mean, these races, don't take it for granted. All of my friends in South Carolina, I don't care if you're a Gamecock, I don't care if you're a Tiger fan, it doesn't matter. This does not represent South Carolinian values, period, full stop. Anyway, DarleneGraham.com if you want to get a hold of her campaign. We do appreciate you, Darlene. God bless you. We're going to watch this race closely, okay?
1: God bless. And I want the voters to know I'm the only conservative running in this race, regardless of what she says. DarleneGraham.com, please. Thank you.
0: All right, Darlene, we appreciate you more than you know. 800-941-SEAN. Very courageous. Wants to serve her state and her country. I mean, in the worst moment of her life. And she stepped up. Unbelievable.
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3: Fox News, I'm John Saucier. President Trump meeting with administration officials and several of the world's top technology titans in the East Room of the White House today to discuss the advancement of artificial intelligence.
4: There's a belief that there should be tremendous self-regulation, and we automatically have regulation with the Department of Justice, the FBI, all of that. But the self-regulation is very important.
3: This comes as lawmakers on Capitol Hill remain split over artificial intelligence oversight. Senate Minority Leader Chuck Schumer, asked by reporters on Capitol Hill about his thoughts of the Ratepayer Protection Act, says it doesn't actually ensure Americans are protected from the cost of AI and data centers through the bill. He says it's just all optional.
5: Optional standards for safety against catastrophic risk. Optional enforcement to protect the American people. An optional guardrail is not a guardrail at all.
3: AI has emerged as a major midterm election issue. 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
6: Sunny skies for the rest of the day in Baker County, looking at high temperatures in the lower to mid 70s. Tonight, mostly clear and areas of smoke this evening. Lows in the 30s to upper 40s. And then for tomorrow, areas of fog, otherwise sunny, and high temperatures in the 60s to mid 70s. For the Grand Ronde Valley, that includes Cove, Elgin, and LeGrand. Sunny for the rest of the day. High temperatures into the mid-70s. Tonight, it's partly cloudy. Expect lows in the lower to mid-40s. And then on into tomorrow, mostly cloudy, becoming partly cloudy, and high temperatures around 70. Follow current conditions at ElkhornMediaGroup.com. 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

0: Sean Hannity has spent a quarter of a century hosting this show. That's longer than some careers, some marriages, and every diet. And the weirdest thing about it, he's still doing it.
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2: 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And, you know, make sure you mention you heard it from your friend Sean Hannity. All right, so last night, it's amazing to me how many people want to tell me who they think is going to be the 2028 nominee for either the Republicans or the Democrats. My best advice to any this whole process is let the people decide. I think it was a good thing for Donald Trump to be among 16 seasoned politicians. You know, in the end, he really stood out and stood above and was different, and the timing was perfect for him. But there's a certain strength that you acquire going through a primary. And but we'll see. But certainly somebody at the top of everybody's list and shows up in the polling is Marco Rubio, National Security Advisor, Secretary of State. And there's so much going on in terms of national security issues and President Xi's visit and Iran and Cuba. And the list goes on and on. This terror threat that we had in Great Britain. And I had a chance to talk to him about all of it. I want to run this interview for you. We'll get your calls on the other side to talk about that and more. Again, only 35 days till Election Day. We've got the best election coverage.
3: You know, Mr. Secretary, you've been very articulate about the issue of Iran. Every single person that I've interviewed that would know, and there aren't many people that would actually know. You're one of the people that would know. And I'd ask everyone that did know, and they'd all give me the same answer or a version of the same answer, and that is that the president had no choice. If that is true, you know, and if everybody's worried about the Strait of Hormuz, what would the Strait of Hormuz look like? What would the Middle East be like if Iran ever achieved their stated goal of getting nuclear weapons?
4: Yeah. So here's what, let me take big to a very basic principle here. What Iran was trying to do is they were trying to build up so many conventional weapons, meaning they'd have so many drones, so many rockets, so many missiles, that nobody could possibly touch them. They would become immune. And behind that shield, behind that conventional shield of weaponry to threaten the entire region, our forces, even Europe, they would then break out towards a nuclear weapon. That was their goal. And what the president had to address is he could not allow them to cross the line of immunity. He could not allow them to reach a point where they had so many missiles, so many drones, and so many weapons that you couldn't do anything militarily about their nuclear program. That's what they were trying to achieve. That's what the president prevented. And he saved the world a tremendous amount of trouble. Now, look, the only way we would have found out the opposite is to allow it to happen. And then 5 years from now, everyone would be saying, I can't believe they allowed Iran behind a conventional shield to build and develop a nuclear weapons program. And now you have North Korea in the Middle East. That's what we were on the verge of. That's what the president has prevented. And that's what he has consistently said from the very beginning of this operation. Iran can never have a nuclear weapon. And that's what this whole endeavor has been about from the very beginning. And that's what he's focused on and continues to be focused on. If Iran had a nuclear weapon, they could do whatever they want with the straits. Think about what we're doing right now. And I think you saw a few minutes ago, you were playing videos of Scott Bessent commenting on it. The straits are opened. There is almost as much oil flowing through the straits now as before this conflict, with the exception of Iranian oil, which is not getting out. If Iran had a nuclear weapon with which it could threaten its neighbors and the world, no one would be able to do anything about the straits. They would be able to control the straits, charge a toll, and decide who got energy and who did not get energy on this planet. That's what they would do if they had a nuclear weapon. And worse, we are talking about a regime that has slaughtered tens, maybe hundreds of thousands of their own people throughout the so-called revolution. If that's what they're willing to do to their own people, imagine what they would do to Americans or others in the region or Israelis or anybody if they had a nuclear weapon. They have no regard for the lives of anyone else. And my last point I want to make about it, oftentimes people make the mistake of equating Iran to a country. It is a country, but the problem with Iran is not the country. The problem with Iran is the revolution. And that's what governs in that country. It's not the government officials you see with the suits on that go on Meet the Press and get this free pass on American media. That's not who we're talking about here. Who calls the shots in Iran are radical Shia clerics with an apocalyptic vision of the future. They believe that it is their religious calling to trigger about the last days of the world and the apocalypse. I know this sounds, you know, to a lot of people watching it, it sounds like something from a science, from a movie, but it is the reality. It is the stated purpose of their revolution. People like that can never possess a nuclear weapon because they will use it to blackmail the world and to kill people. It is an unacceptable risk, and President Trump did what other American presidents said but never did, which is prevent Iran from getting one.
3: Let's go back to Scott Bessent's comments. He said their Iranians' ability to raise cash and their ability, or they'll have nothing left to trade in 2 weeks, while simultaneously the foreign minister of Iran is talking about drawing up a doomsday war scenario plan. And look, they peddle propaganda regularly, but are we that close to seeing the Iranians bankrupt? We know inflation is about 500%. Half the adult workforce is out of work, and bare necessities are in very short supply. Are they really that close to being bankrupted?
4: Yeah, I mean, I think they are there now, and they're heading there fast to a cataclysm. And they've never been good economically. It's sad, by the way, because Iran is a country with tremendous potential. Its people are incredible people, hardworking people, smart, industrious, with an ancient history to fall back on and have achieved many things. At one point, Iran was one of the most prosperous countries in the Middle East before the radical clerics took over. So it's a very sad situation. Their economy now is a cataclysm. But here's the other point people don't realize. This is not simply about imposing economic costs on this regime. Every dollar that Iran has, what they have done over the last 30 years is anytime they get money, be it under Obama sanction relief, be it under economic selling of oil and gas or whatever, they don't use that money to build hospitals. They don't use that money to build roads. They don't use that money to improve the life of the Iranian people. They use that money to do two things: build weapons for themselves and export the revolution. They use the money to fund Hezbollah. They use the money to fund Hamas. They use the money to fund Shia militias in Iraq. That's what they use. They use the money to sponsor terrorism and assassination plots all over the world. And so every penny that they get into their hands is money that they use for purposes of these malign activities. And so when you're denying them money through oil sales and sanctions, you're not just punishing them, you are preventing them from getting access to money that they will use to try and kill Americans and others around the world and their own people and build weapons and threaten the world and ultimately break out

0: was able to secure a deal where we can build our military bases and maintain them in perpetuity, even if the island were ever sold off, and at simultaneously keeping out our top geopolitical foes, being China and Russia. How did President Xi react to that news?
1: Well, it didn't come up. We didn't discuss it in the meetings. It didn't come up. But I can tell you, it's an extraordinary achievement by the president. Hasn't gotten nearly enough credit for it. From the very beginning, going back to the first administration under President Trump, but now he's made abundantly clear that the issue of Greenland is not about territorial conquest. It is about national security. Now, Greenland has always been important. It was important during the Second World War, which is why the United States had to secure it during the Second World War to prevent the Nazi Germany from taking it over and so forth. It's always played an important role during the Cold War. It has more important role today than ever before for two reasons. Number one is because the Arctic region has now become an area of incredible competition. Multiple countries, including countries that are not Arctic countries, that call themselves near Arctic countries like China, are out there operating every single day trying to dominate sea lanes, which are important for global shipping and commerce. But the other is because of space warfare and because of missile defense. In order to build the sort of missile defense this country needs to protect itself, Greenland is incredibly important for all of North America. And so the fear was, and the concern has always been, and we've seen this play out in other parts of the world, is that countries and potential adversaries go into a place and they use investments. They buy a port, they build a port, they build an airport, they build something that has a dual use to it. It looks like an airport, it looks like a seaport, but it's built in a way that looks like a military base. And they begin to access land rights and possession rights in these places. And all of a sudden you wake up one day and you realize that you have an adversary and a competitor that's taken control of the Panama Canal or taking control of some other critical part of the world. And so it's always been about national security. And what we were able to reach is an agreement with both the Kingdom of Norway, but also Denmark, that allows us now to have the presence that we need to secure Greenland, secure our national security, and is good for them as well. Under this agreement, which exists now in perpetuity, never will any adversary of the United States have the ability to invest there without our approval and their approval. But also, we will have access to building new military facilities that will allow us to build the sort of missile defense shield that all of North America needs. It benefits North America, it benefits Europe, it benefits NATO. So it's an extremely, and it didn't cost the American taxpayer a single penny, an incredible achievement, and I think our allies are happy with it as well.
0: Before I go to Latin America and Cuba and Venezuela, let me ask you this question. Would we have the ability to get rare earth minerals, for example, that apparently Greenland might be very rich in?
1: Sure, we'll do it in partnership with them. I mean, at the end, I mean, this is an allied country, this is an allied place. They now that this is behind us, I think we have the opportunity to make good investments there. We do it in partnership with them. It'll be beneficial for them. That's not why we did it. I mean, the key to Greenland, as I said, is its geography is so critically important to our national security. That's what it's always been about. If there are commercial opportunities that are beneficial for us, but also beneficial to Greenland, that's something we'll be able to explore. What we don't have to worry about is some adversary taking control of that and using it for their own benefit as opposed to the benefit of our allies and ultimately of the United States as well.
0: Is Cuba about to fall, and can you update us on Venezuela?
1: Well, the truth is Cuba's already fallen. It's not. It doesn't have a functional economy, and it's governed by people who continue to preach about some revolution that has been dead for 20 years. It's never worked. And that's the problem they have. The problem that Cuba has basically right now is it is a failed state in every sense of the word. Now, they may have a government that's capable of jailing and killing people. They have a regime that's capable of and has jailed and killed people. But it's not a functional government, and it's not a functional country. It just simply isn't. And in addition to that, it's one that's fueled by corruption, graft, and theft. You know, the Cuban economy, there is no Cuban economy that benefits the Cuban people. Anything that had a chance of making money in Cuba was controlled by the Cuban military and the Cuban Communist Party to line the pockets of a handful of individuals at the expense of the entire country. You know that since 2021, at least close to 20% of Cuba's population has left the country, has left it because it's a failure. A complete failure. So we're hopeful that Cuba will choose a different path. We're hopeful that the people that today sort of control the arms and the repressive regime, that there'll be some people in there that open their eyes to the reality of what they're facing. What they're no longer going to do, as long as Donald Trump is president, is they're no longer going to be able to steal money and make money off the backs of the Cuban people. And what we're not going to allow ever, under any circumstances, as long as President Trump is president, is we're never going to allow Cuba to become a base of operation against American interests. or pose a threat to our national security. On that, we're abundantly clear. As in every case, you can ask about any country or any problem in the world, and I will tell you that the preference of our president is to

0: solve these things diplomatically and in a way that you can reach an agreement and get Cuba or any country on a path to irreversible positive change that involves economic freedoms, but also involves political freedoms. In fact, you cannot have economic freedom in Cuba if you don't have political freedom first. You have to have both happening at least at the same time. That will require a period of transition. Unfortunately, the people that continue there to chant revolutionary slogans, too many of them still believe that they could wait out this administration and make no changes or do nothing. They are wrong, and they will learn the lesson the hard way if they don't correct.
1: And the partnership with Venezuela, we have about 30 seconds.
0: Well, in Venezuela, two things are happening. One, their economy needs to continue to recover because the people of Venezuela have suffered so much. Understand, we're talking about 25 or 30 years of corruption and graft. But the other thing that has to happen and we're really focused on is a democratic transition. They need to have free and fair elections in that country. We're working very hard with the 2015 National Assembly to put in place the conditions necessary to have free and fair elections as soon as possible. And then Venezuela will really be on the upswing it deserves to be on.
2: 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Final moments with Marco Rubio. Then your call's coming up, final hour of the show. Also, we will be checking in with Ken Paxton. That's coming up as we continue.
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5: I'm Stuart Varney, and this is the Fox Business Report.
6: Stocks are falling in afternoon trading as Treasury yields spike, with the 30-year Treasury yield hitting its highest level in over 24 years. Tech stocks are attempting to bounce back following Monday's sell-off. Oil prices are lower, with West Texas Intermediate crude at under $91 a barrel. Job openings declined in August as employers held on to workers, as the labor market remains robust in the face of higher energy costs. Job openings slid to under 7.1 million. The figure was lower than estimates. On Friday morning, the key September jobs report will be released. The Magnificent Seven big cap tech stocks are mixed in choppy trading. Shares of Apple are falling 2%. A Bank of America securities analyst says that Meta's Muse app shows how agentic AI could pose a risk for Apple as people shift how they use the internet. That's your Fox Business Report. I'm Hillary Barsky, invested in you.
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11: War Secretary Pete Hegseth recently signed a memo calling on military intelligence organizations to use existing authorities to counter any potential cyber threats from foreign actors who might be looking to disrupt the midterm elections. The secretary also called on U.S. Cyber Command to work in conjunction with the Department of Homeland Security to disrupt any such potential threats. The secretary writing in part that, quote, "Our nation's ability to conduct free and fair elections is a steadfast principle of our democracy. Assuring and protecting this ability is a no-fail mission, and the DOW will do its part in supporting this whole-of-government effort." The memo does not call for military personnel to be present at polling places, Secretary Hegseth writing further that the effort is meant to, quote, "ensure that every lawful voter can cast their ballot free from foreign intimidation, coercion, or fear." Kevin Uretzky, Fox News.
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0: 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And Peter Harris and his family, they give a portion of these proceeds to No Kid Hungry and Feeding America. 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
0: 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And it is, these are the official foods of the Sean Hannity Show. All right, when we come back, we'll check in with Ken Paxton, Senate candidate from the great state of Texas, next.

0: The midterm elections are heating up. 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
8: Quick verdict in Ohio. I'm Lisa Brady, Fox News. The jury finding former pastor Caleb Flynn guilty of killing his wife after less than 3 hours of deliberations. The one-time American Idol contestant sobbing after being convicted on all counts. His now former mistress testified against him as prosecutors focused in part on thousands of text messages.
9: There were more than 100 times in those text messages that Caleb Flynn expressed a desire to want to kill or get rid of his wife. The night before that murder, he texted his mistress, letting her know that tomorrow would be a day of action and that things would change. Hours later, that is when Ashley Flynn was murdered in their home, 2 shots to her head.
8: Fox's Garrett Tenney. Prosecutors say Flynn staged the scene to look like a home break-in, and the couple's 2 young daughters were home when police arrived. The jury rejecting defense arguments the case was circumstantial. Without any evidence, Flynn fired the gun, which was never found. A new agreement between AI companies and the president aimed at AI safety.
10: Following an hours-long lunch with tech executives, President Trump says a document was signed securing the safe development of AI.
11: And they came together and they did something that few people really, it's almost like a constitution in a way.
10: The president calls the agreement morally binding.
11: I believe they're going to be used for the good, and when they're not, we're going to be able to nab them. But there's going to be a tremendous self-policing aspect.
10: The voluntary accord does require internal and external reviews. President Trump is also changing the name of AI in government documents to SI, or super intelligence.
8: Fox's Jared Halpern at the White House. The data centers needed for AI have become a hot button issue in the midterm elections. President Trump says the companies will work on helping communities. 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
8: Another curveball in the Lindsay Clancy case, with her defense attorney now claiming he had to say she killed her children in order to use an insanity defense under Massachusetts law. Now he's arguing prosecutors did not prove she committed the murders at the recent trial that ended in a mistrial with a hung jury.
16: Meanwhile, arguments about Rennington's motion for an investigation into the holdout juror, Michael Disranville, will be heard on November 2nd. On that date, the judge will also hear arguments about a gag order motion filed by the DA's office. In that motion, prosecutors criticized Rennington for making public comments about the holdout juror.
8: Fox's Nate Foy at the courthouse in Plymouth, where the defense attorney Kevin Rennington is also trying to have the case thrown out. There's no word from prosecutors yet about a possible retrial. The U.S. Supreme Court says the Trump administration can continue swiftly deporting people to countries other than their own for now, while the justices consider whether the policy is legal. They'll hear arguments in December. The death of actress Hayden Panettiere leads to a legal effort by her ex to protect their daughter's estate.
17: Vladimir Klitschko, Hayden Panettiere's ex, has filed a petition in California court asking to be allowed to act as their 11-year-old daughter's temporary representative in the state to protect her inheritance. As the Heroes actress's sole heir, the filing in Los Angeles County Court cites items seized as part of a federal investigation into the actress's death, unnamed and unauthorized people accessing her Los Angeles residence, and valuables that are reportedly missing. Klitschko, a Ukrainian former world champion boxer, has had full custody of Kaya for most of her life. She has lived with him in Ukraine. Panettiere died August 16th. At 36 years old, from an accidental overdose of several drugs, including fentanyl. Michelle Polino, Fox News.
8: A second day of losses on Wall Street. The Dow dropping 131. The S&P is slipping 12. The NASDAQ down 22. And Lisa Brady, Fox News.
18: Sunny skies for the rest of the day in Baker County, looking at high temperatures in the lower to mid 70s. Tonight, mostly clear and areas of smoke this evening. Lows in the 30s to upper 40s. And then for tomorrow, areas of fog, otherwise sunny, and high temperatures in the 60s to mid 70s. For the Grand Ronde Valley, that includes Cove, Elgin, and LeGrand. Sunny for the rest of the day. High temperatures into the mid-70s. Tonight, it's partly cloudy. Expect lows in the lower to mid-40s. And then on into tomorrow, mostly cloudy, becoming partly cloudy, and high temperatures around 70. Follow current conditions at ElkhornMediaGroup.com.
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5: Sean Hannity is on right now. And so is his very popular countdown. T-minus 35 days until election.

0: 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Stay right here for our final news roundup and information overload.
1: All right, news roundup and information overload hour. Here's our toll-free telephone number. You want to be a part of the program. It's 800-941-SEAN if you want to join us. I am taking no race for granted. I don't care if it's in my free state of Florida, Byron Donalds, Ashley Moody, James Uthmeyer. I am saying assume that your vote will be the deciding vote in the free state of Florida. You know, we just had Darlene Graham on earlier in the program today. I mean, she's running against a person that's a pediatrician or claims to be, you know, on X with Protect Trans Kids. It's a medical doctor that is supporting puberty blockers, hormone therapy for minors in the state of South Carolina. It's the GD mother effing guns. It's the effing guns. Not mental illness, it's the guns that are blamed to gun violence. And those are not South Carolinian values. In Kansas, we're fighting this mega church preacher that wants everybody to repent for eating meat in a cattle state and wants everybody also, you know, to repent for driving their car. This is how nuts this has gotten. But again, you've got to assume your vote will be the deciding vote. You know, I think one of the most extreme candidates who's gotten a lot of attention, not only Abdul Al-Sayed in Michigan, but you got James Talafrico. I mean, the guy that believes that God is non-binary, the guy that it preaches from the pulpit about all this, and I'll get to that in a second, that we have six genders, not two genders, but I'm saying this from my religious faith. He's full of baloney. Here's just a short montage of his radical statements.
2: He recognizes that there are many more than two biological sexes. In fact, there are six.
3: God is both masculine and feminine and everything in between. God is non-binary.
4: I have met so many Hindus, Buddhists, Sikh, Jews, Muslims, atheists, agnostics, who are more Christ-like than some of the Christians I serve with in the Texas legislature.
5: Our southern border should be like our front porch. There should be a giant welcome mat out front and a lock on the door.
6: We have, I think, heard more and more issues of animal welfare. I think not just because it's the right thing to do and the moral thing to do, but also it's, as all of you know, necessary to fight climate change.
7: For me, prophetic voices like Jesus have helped me reckon with my own whiteness, my own masculinity, my own certainty, my own ego.
8: Before we go further, I want to acknowledge that our trans community needs abortion care too.
9: We can't satisfy the rich. But what we can do is tax trillionaires out of existence.
10: The American flag is such a complicated symbol for most of us. And in many ways, like Jesus, like the cross, it's been co-opted and in some ways, its true meaning has been betrayed.
11: It is now existential that we try to reduce our meat consumption and that we try to respect animals. I am proud to say that our campaign has officially become a non-meat campaign.
1: Now, I'm going to get to a specific comment he made, but James Talarico, you know, six gender Talarico, God is non-binary Talarico, put a welcome mat at the border Talarico, you know, biological men and women sports Talarico. Yeah, this is him. He does it by using the name of Jesus, and it's become now a pattern for him. Listen.
12: Jesus say, if he walked onto the floor of the U.S. Senate, I think he would say, I was hungry and you kicked me off food stamps. I was sick and you kicked me off Medicaid. I was a stranger and you deported me and my family.
13: Faith is my foundation. My politics grows out of my faith. Jesus is far more radical than any political ideology or political candidate.
14: Prophetic voices like Jesus have helped me reckon with my own whiteness, my own masculinity.
15: You can't call yourself a Christian and deny health care to the sick. You can't call yourself a Christian and vote to cut food stamps for the poor. You can't call yourself a Christian and reject the stranger seeking asylum at our southern border.
1: Now, I want to just expand on this point because, you know, he did it again this weekend. You know, when I fight for universal health care, I'm doing it. Now, listen to what he says here. On biblical grounds. Listen to this statement.
16: When Jesus healed the sick, he didn't ask for a deductible. So when I fight for universal health care, I'm doing it on biblical grounds.
17: All right.
16: When Jesus fed the hungry, he didn't price gouge to turn a profit. So when I say that no child in the state of Texas should go to bed hungry, I'm doing it on biblical grounds.
17: Right.
16: And when the Hebrew prophets saw corruption in high places, they spoke truth to power. So when I take on the politicians who are serving themselves and not the people, I am doing it on biblical grounds.
1: Okay, if he's going to quote the Bible, I did go to seminary. I did study theology. I did study Latin. On biblical grounds, God, the Father, referred to by his only begotten Son, that would be Jesus Christ. And again, I'm saying this on biblical grounds, taught us the most powerful, most important prayer when he was teaching his disciples how to pray. And it starts with our Father, not God as non-binary. If we're going to stay on biblical grounds, nowhere in the Bible does it talk about six genders. It talks about God creating men and women and goes into great detail in the book of Genesis, if you care to look it up. Anyway, this is an important race. We also have Greg Abbott is on the ballot. He deserves another term. He's been a great governor in the state. But we have Ken Paxton, the current attorney general. I just can't believe that there are some people. The polling this cycle has been atrocious. But I think as more and more people get to know about Tallarico, I think his popularity is going to wane, especially if he's going to throw religion in our face every 5 seconds.
18: Yeah, he has used religion, I think, to identify with a very religious culture in Texas. The problem is, as you have noted, is he misquotes, he twists around words to make them mean the opposite of what was actually in Scripture. And if you don't know your Bible, you can be easily fooled into believing that some of what he's saying is true and that he's a legitimate Christian, when in reality, his comments are heretical to the Christian faith.
1: You know, I noticed that he's been out there attacking you and attacking you personally. And I just watch him, and he just keeps stepping in it deeper and deeper. Now, something else has happened only in the last 2 weeks. He had been defending the idea that there are six genders, but it obviously must not be polling well, because only recently did he say, well, my math was off, or whatever excuse he came up with. So it seems like he's gone to the AOC school of, oh, that was crazy woke 1.0, and is trying to hide his real positions. I hope you're making the people of Texas aware of all of this.
18: No, we're absolutely doing that. And that's just one example of like many, many. He's completely changed positions on boys and girls sports, the state income tax that he voted for, every position, the oil and gas industry, which he tried to abolish in the state of Texas, you know, the meat thing. There's nothing this guy hasn't changed on to try to fool the Texas voters into believing he's a conservative Republican as opposed to a left-wing Democrat.
1: Well, I think the people of Texas are smart. God bless Texas. I watched this unfold with Ted Cruz back in the day when Beto Bozo O'Rourke, and there was far less known about him when Ted ran against him. And the polls were very, very tight in the beginning of that race. Ted ended up winning by a pretty comfortable margin, but, you know, not as comfortable as I would expect. They are pouring hundreds and hundreds of millions of dollars in these negative ads against you. But this guy wants a welcome mat at the border, thinks God is non-binary, thinks, you know, that there are six genders, not two genders, against oil in an oil state, wants to run a vegan campaign in a cattle state, And I'm looking at that wants biological men to play women's sports. That does not represent the Texas I know. I think Republicans up to this point maybe have been too nice. And I, you know, all I see from the Democrats, and this is what people in Georgia need to know, and North Carolina need to know, and Ohio need to know, and Alaska need to know, and Iowa need to know, all these important races, is the power structure now in the Democratic Party is this DSA radicalism that would shred our Constitution. If they get in power, that's where they're headed. That and investigation of Donald Trump, that'll be nonstop, and impeachment after impeachment. And at the end of the day, you know, it really does become a team sport. in the sense that there's not a single Republican. You're not supporting the DSA agenda. You're not supporting open borders. You're not supporting, you know, higher taxes. You know, you're supporting the president's agenda. And, you know, whether, you know, I think this gets lost in the haze of, you know, I don't, maybe there's this litmus test of purity out there. And some Republicans are, I'm like, well, you're either going to get DSA or you're going to get normal. And that's what this election seems to come down to for me. And I don't care which race it is.
18: No, there's no doubt. Look, this, you always hear this is the most important election. I always wonder why we always say that. But the reality is, it's becoming like that every single time, because we're going to make a choice between constitutional republic, conservative values, the values that we've had since the founding of our country, or are we going to have a few people, a few elitists, run this country as a socialist country and bankrupt the entire country and to the detriment of the majority of Americans. That's the difference. It is a huge election for deciding that. And if you're voting for a Democrat, whether it's Georgia or North Carolina or Texas, you are sponsoring socialism and communism.
1: How much money have the Democrats poured into Texas so far this election cycle?
18: It's actually hard to keep track of. This guy raises most of his money, for a high percentage of the money, in California, New York, and Illinois. Less than half is from Texas, and a good percentage of it is Act Blue. I think he raised $14 million from Act Blue, which is a corrupt organization, probably taking lots of foreign money. And so that's where his money, it's not coming from Texas. The majority of his money does not. What's going on here is California is trying to get their third senator.
1: That's a great way to put it, or New York. Wasn't he just up in New York this week, yesterday, or the day before?
18: Yes, he was up there with a bunch of liberal New Yorkers.
1: And he was meeting with Mamdani money people, right?
18: Yes, he was. That's exactly what he was doing. And he did the same thing in Hollywood. He's done the same thing in Chicago.
1: Unbelievable. Well, I trust the people of Texas, and I think I don't trust the polling, but I am taking every race seriously. And that means Governor Abbott in your state. That means Ken Paxton on the Senate line. And I'm telling the people in Texas, you're being lied to at the highest level. And this guy will go hardcore, left-wing, radical DSA, shred our Constitution, and you will be stuck with him for 6 years, God forbid. I love your state too much. I'm an honorary Texan. I don't know if you know that. Rick Perry made me that. But, you know, I'm urging everybody to know what's on the ballot here. You're talking about common sense, you know, conservative principles and values versus Talafrico, six-gender, God non-binary, welcome mat at the border, vegan campaign in a cattle state, and no drilling in an oil state, and biological men playing women's sports. That's what you're getting with this guy, and, you know, all under, you know, biblical principles, as he says. Biblical grounds. Well, biblical grounds, God created man and woman, men and women. He didn't create six genders. The Lord's Prayer starts with Our Father, not non-binary. I'm getting a little sick of him throwing the Bible in our face, and he's misinterpreting it so obviously. Ken Paxton, we appreciate you. We are pulling for you, and we're going to follow this race very closely. We're not taking any race for granted in 35 days.
18: Hey, Sean, thanks for having me on. KenPaxton.com. Come, go help us. We need to win this fight.
1: Please, if you can, help, go to KenPaxton.com. 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
23: The United Nations AI for Good Global Commission held its first meeting in Geneva, Switzerland. It brought together top tech executives and heads of state to lay out guardrails and a path forward for AI. The meeting comes after the UN's first ever AI governance summit, where UN Secretary General Antonio Guterres argued innovation needs guardrails.
24: Experiment is being run on our own societies without a plan and without consent. And that is not sustainable, and it is not acceptable.
23: The Commission's goals include promoting public trust in AI, building infrastructure, and accelerating the use of artificial intelligence around the world. But of course, there is the risk of overregulation. That, plus the growing popularity of open source models from China, have AI policy experts arguing that the U.S. has to be part of the regulation conversation. For Fox on Tech, I'm Madison Allworth, Fox Business.
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0: Well, let me preface by saying that I have to be careful. There's some things I cannot say on the air for a lot of different reasons. Suffice it to say that what happened, what almost happened, what could have happened in the UK over the weekend is a very serious situation. It's one that clearly involves the hands of a foreign actor. I won't get into great detail about that yet. I do want to thank the authorities in the United Kingdom who have been very cooperative, been on top of it. I know a lot of people are disturbed by the news that some of these people have been released on bail as a result. Some of the people are being investigated, and obviously we're engaging with them on all of that. But suffice it to say that beyond that, I would argue that they've been very cooperative and very helpful on something that's a very serious incident. What Iran was trying to do is they were trying to build up so many conventional weapons, meaning they'd have so many drones, so many rockets, so many missiles, that nobody could possibly touch them. They would become immune. And behind that shield, behind that conventional shield of weaponry to threaten the entire region, our forces, even Europe, they would then break out towards a nuclear weapon. That was their goal. And what the president had to address is he could not allow them to cross the line of immunity. If Iran had a nuclear weapon, they could do whatever they want with the Straits. Think about what we're doing right now. And I think you saw a few minutes ago, you were playing videos of Scott Bessent commenting on it. The Straits are opened. There is almost as much oil flowing through the Straits now as before this conflict, with the exception of Iranian oil, which is not getting out. If Iran had a nuclear weapon with which it could threaten its neighbors and the world, no one would be able to do anything about the Straits. They would be able to control the Straits, charge a toll, and decide who got energy and who did not get energy on this planet. That's what they would do if they had a nuclear weapon, and worse.
1: All right, that was Marco Rubio. We will get your reaction coming up on the other side. We'll get to your calls, 800-941-SEAN, as we continue.
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3: Fox News, I'm Tom Rigotti. The jury in the murder trial of former American Idol contestant Caleb Flynn has reached a verdict.
4: As to verdict count one, aggravated murder. We, the jury in this case, being duly impaneled and sworn, find the defendant, Caleb C. Flynn, guilty of aggravated murder.
3: Flynn, convicted of staging a burglary in his Ohio home and shooting his wife, claiming an intruder had done it. An artificial intelligence summit at the White House today with dozens of industry leaders and President Trump amid concerns of the technology breaking human control. The president announcing after the meeting they all signed a voluntary accord for reviews of AI.
5: And the biggest people in the world signed that, and I signed it as president, and it really is a form of protection.
3: Trump, who says he wants no AI slowdowns, also announcing he'll be naming an AI czar later this week. America's listening to Fox News.
6: Sunny skies for the rest of the day in Baker County, looking at high temperatures in the lower to mid 70s. Tonight, mostly clear and areas of smoke this evening. Lows in the 30s to upper 40s. And then for tomorrow, areas of fog, otherwise sunny, and high temperatures in the 60s to mid 70s. For the Grand Ronde Valley, that includes Cove, Elgin, and LeGrand. Sunny for the rest of the day. High temperatures into the mid-70s. Tonight, it's partly cloudy. Expect lows in the lower to mid-40s. And then on into tomorrow, mostly cloudy, becoming partly cloudy. And high temperatures around 70. Follow current conditions at ElkhornMediaGroup.com. 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
1: I-25 now till the top of the hour, 800-941-SEAN, our number. You want to be a part of the program. You know, think of all the hours in your life that you have spent capturing important moments in your family's life. The day a child is born, the day the child takes its first steps, the first day of school, graduation, confirmation, communion, bar mitzvah, whatever it happens to be, leading up to college and college graduation and marriage and all these big moments that you have on VHS tapes and film reels and camcorder tapes, photos, negatives. Where are they? Odds are they're in an attic somewhere deteriorating, or in a closet somewhere deteriorating, or in your basement or in your garage deteriorating. And you spend all this time putting this together. 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I wanted to invest in this company and they wouldn't let me. 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I was so impressed with this lone juror in the Lindsey Clancy case. He put out, and we ran it exclusively last night on Hannity, and his name is Michael Desraville. And you can just tell in this minute tape, this man is a lovely man. Now, they have a Go Send Go. We're going to put a link up on my website if you want to take a look at it. And I'm going to donate because I feel terrible, especially in light of what this idiot Reddington says. It's so irritating that this man was attacking this man's character the way he has. And, you know, this family's been doxxed. This they've gotten threats. He loves being a dad. He loves being a parent. He did his civic duty. He didn't like the result, Reddington, and had been attacking him. And then you got this whole other juror that I can play for you in a second that clearly had an agenda. And I'll play that in a second. But this is him for the first time speaking out in his own defense and thanking people for their support of him, just following the laws, as his attorney said.
2: Hi, my name is Michael Peggy Desranville, also known as the Lone Juror. I know the whole focus has been on me, but we want to reel everything back and put the focus on the three angels that's at hand. The ones that can't speak for themselves, the ones that can't defend themselves, and the one that can't fight the battles. And those are Cora, Dawson, and Callan. A little bit about me. I want to thank God for my Catholic faith. I want to thank God for blessing me with the ability to love my daughter. And I'm foremost, I would like to thank everyone, every individual that have supported me throughout this difficult situation. Your prayers, your emotional support, your psychological support is a tremendous to my heart that I feel, that I sense, that I know. I do want to thank you from the bottom of my heart. Thank you.
1: Now, on that same, if you go, and I played this on TV last night, on that same jury was a woman that sent a message and claims that, you know, it could be used, this case that they knew could be used to make it better for other women. It's not in dispute whether or not Lindsey Clancy killed her three children. We know she did. But listen, if you, and now this guy, Reddington wants to go after this guy's records and just harass him. And there's been so much emotion that has been drawn up by him against this one juror. Well, you ask yourself, does this sound like somebody that was objective and listening to the judge's instructions? Play it.
3: Even though we didn't know what was going on outside of our little bubble that we were in, we knew that this was a turning point and this would be something that could change something to make it better for other women in the future, for other families.
1: Well, that sounds like a case of, oh, like there's the person on the jury that had an agenda. It wasn't Michael, this lone juror that just stood by his principles. It's unbelievable what this guy Reddington and, you know, these anonymous keyboard warriors on social media have been doing. All right, let's get to our busy phones. 800-941-SEAN if you want to be a part of the program. Let's say hi to Blake in the free state of Florida. What's up, Blake? How's it going in our great free state?
4: I am so thankful that I get to speak with you once again. First of all, what motivated me to call you is I moved down to Miami in 1974 from a little town called Hutchinson in the great state of Kansas. So when I heard you talking with that man that's running for office out there, I really felt I had to call in because what's happening in Kansas, I see happening here in Florida. And that is that people are not doing the work they need to do. They're not getting engaged. They get upset about who's running. They find a little thing that's wrong with somebody, and they decide they're not going to vote for him when they completely forget the fact that either you vote for this person or you're going to get all manner of bad things happening. And I just don't want to see that happen here in Florida, let alone in our nation.
1: Well, every single race is going to be a fight. I am telling this audience to assume that you've got to assume that your vote is going to be the deciding vote in whatever particular race you're voting in, be it a congressional candidate, a senatorial candidate, a gubernatorial candidate, doesn't matter. You can take nothing for granted, even in the free state of Florida. I've seen polls that show it awfully close in Florida. The first year that you don't have either Trump or DeSantis on the ballot, Byron Donalds will make a great governor. James Uthmeyer will make a great attorney general. He already is one. Ashley Moody is a great senator. But they're not going to win if people get complacent. I think that the polls that have been coming out are purposely designed to take away people's motivation, to deflate people, to think that this election can't be won. I am not buying that. The polls this election, midterm election season, have been so bad, so wrong, so off. I've never seen such atrocious polling in my life. And I am telling you that this is a winnable race. And I'm saying that with 35 days to go. And I can tell you right now that I do not know what the outcome of this is going to be. If I did, I would share it with you. But I don't know. I just know that there's an awful lot at stake. And I think that people are too complacent. And I'm warning people, if you want to be a purist, go be a purist. But, you know, then you will get the government you deserve. And some people don't like that I say that. I am saying there's not a Republican that supports the DSA radicalized agenda. And even in the worst case, they support secure borders, tax cuts, and law and order, safety, security, and the Department of War. Let's start with the basics, because that's what's on the ballot this year.
4: Sean, thank you very much. Can I make one last comment?
1: Yes, sir.
4: We need to remember these elections are not a high school popularity contest. They're about the future of our city, our state, and our nation. We got to get serious.
1: We got to get serious. I'm telling you, you know, it's now our turn to hand over. My grandparents, my parents handed over a country better than they received it. I know we all stand on the shoulders of great people that had much harder lives than most of us. And we owe it to our children and grandchildren. Now it's our turn to leave this country.

0: they need to.
1: Well, there's going to be a lot of money spent. I know the NRSC has over $400 million, the president over $850 million, and then the House, Mike Johnson, has over $400 million. So we have money, which is rare. It's the first time I can remember in my lifetime. Look, Roy Cooper, you know, it's cost over, I went over this yesterday, billions of dollars in benefits for illegals in North Carolina. He's not being held accountable. He has presided over the mass release of some of the most violent criminals. You had the case of that woman that was killed in public transportation that is well known. And he's not being held accountable for it. It's frustrating to me as an outsider looking in. But yeah, I'm worried about the Whatley campaign. I want Whatley to get a little more energy on the campaign trail. But more importantly, the people of North Carolina, you got to wake up. And I'll give you an example. I'm friends with Jim O'Neill. And, you know, here's a guy in Winston-Salem who he came within 15,000 votes of becoming the state AG. And he, you know, he's done a phenomenal job. He even had a Democratic sheriff that has now endorsed him. But he's in a tough race. This guy is the best, one of the best DAs in the entire country by far. I know him personally. He's a great guy. And, you know, the people of North Carolina, you better wake up now because North Carolina will go blue. I'm telling you right now, don't let Cooper go to the U.S. Senate because he will vote every single time with his DSA agenda radicals. I promise you. The same thing with Sherrod Brown in Ohio. They don't portray themselves as DSA supporters, but they will go there. They're going to go with the dominant voice in their party, and right now it's controlled by the radicals. So I'm warning, and the same thing with John Ossoff in Georgia. I can say the same thing there.
0: Well, my wife, who's the daughter of a 32-year Navy veteran, her dad was in World War II, Vietnam, and Korea, all three. She's 100% disabled, has been since she was 17 years old with major heart conditions. Roy Cooper stopped her disability payments to give the money to the illegals.
1: It's unbelievable, the billions of dollars. North Carolina, wake up, North Carolina. You know, Mike Whatley would be a great governor. And if you're in Winston-Salem, I'm telling you, there's no better guy than Jim O'Neill. He's like one of the nicest people, one of the best lawmen I've ever met. Brent, appreciate you. David in Texas next. God bless Texas. Worried about Telefrico there. What's going on, David?
2: Yeah, Sean, how are you doing today?
1: I'm good, sir. What's going on?
2: Okay, I was calling. Last week you were kind of lamenting about the fact that your message wasn't getting out, and I think your messaging is spot on. The issue, I think, the bigger issue, I think, is that your audience just isn't big enough. You're not getting, I'm a listener, so I call in or I listen because I want to listen. But the solution I have, or one of the things that I propose, is you seem to be a pretty good friend with President Trump, is get President Trump to make you an assistant White House press secretary. And then for a week.
1: I would love that job for a day. Forget about a week. Just to fight with her. We did a podcast with Caroline Leavitt. She's great. If you haven't watched it, it's really good. Let me just say this. You know, I can tell you we're on 700 and I believe 60 radio stations somewhere in that neighborhood. We're on Sirius XM. We podcast this radio show. Between radio, TV, and my podcast, I am telling you this audience is big enough to change the outcome of this election. And if everybody that listens to this radio show and watches my TV show, if they make the commitment in their mind, heart, and soul to vote, we'll win. I can tell you that with a degree of certainty. But getting people there and fighting back against the purity tests of some people, they're not understanding the moment. This is a critical inflection point for the country. And as I said, there's not one Republican that's supporting this radicalism. Wake up, or else you'll get a government you don't want and your kids don't deserve. So I'm trying my best, David. I promise you there's enough people in this audience that can make the difference. Reince Priebus is convinced that control of the House and Senate may come down to just 100,000 votes. Okay. We have that, you know, and, you know, times 100 every day and more. Anyway, 800-941-SEAN if you want to be a part of the program. Listen, what happens when you take your belief that God created every man, woman, and child? I believe that with all my heart and soul.

0: and that talent that God puts in everybody, and you take those values, you combine it with your Christian faith, combine it with one of the nation's top academic institutions, you really get something very powerful. Well, that's Regent University. 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
4: I'm Stuart Varney, and this is the Fox Business Report.
5: Stocks are falling in afternoon trading as Treasury yields spike, with the 30-year Treasury yield hitting its highest level in over 24 years. Tech stocks are attempting to bounce back following Monday's sell-off. Oil prices are lower, with West Texas Intermediate crude at under $91 a barrel. Job openings declined in August as employers held on to workers, as the labor market remains robust in the face of higher energy costs. Job openings slid to under 7.1 million. The figure was lower than estimates. On Friday morning, the key September jobs report will be released. The Magnificent Seven big cap tech stocks are mixed in choppy trading. Shares of Apple are falling 2%. A Bank of America securities analyst says that Meta's Muse app shows how agentic AI could pose a risk for Apple as people shift how they use the internet. That's your Fox Business Report. I'm Hillary Barsky, invested in you.
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0: All right, that's going to wrap things up for today. So we had Nicole Parker out with Sarah Carter, and we'll have full coverage of that. FBI Director Cash Patel, Dan Bongino, former Deputy FBI Director, the two lawyers representing this lone juror after we broke the story of this tape last night. The lone juror speaks for the first time. Josh Hawley, Tommy Lahren. Set your DVR. 35 days to go. 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It's Hannity tonight at 9 on the Fox News Channel. See you tonight, back here tomorrow. Thank you for making this show possible. 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
6: A guilty verdict in a high-profile murder case. I'm Lisa Lacera, Fox News. A former American Idol contestant convicted of killing his wife.
7: A jury in Miami County, Ohio, finding Caleb Flynn guilty on all 9 counts, including aggravated murder.
8: We, the jury in this case, being duly impaneled and sworn, find the defendant, Caleb C. Flynn, guilty.
7: The judge revoking the 40-year-old's bond, setting a sentencing hearing for October 5th. Prosecutors say Flynn, a former American Idol contestant and pastor, fatally shot his 37-year-old wife, Ashley, at their Tip City home in February and staged the scene to look like a home invasion, pointing to thousands of texts between him and his mistress, Aaliyah Botner, as proof of a motive. Botner, who testified, reading messages Flynn sent her, including one stating he wanted his wife, quote, dead and gone.
6: Fox's Kristen Goodwin, the defense, had argued no murder weapon was recovered. President Trump sitting down with tech leaders this afternoon to sign a safety agreement for artificial intelligence.
9: There's a belief that there should be tremendous self-regulation, and we automatically have regulation with the Department of Justice, the FBI, all of that. But the self-regulation is very important.
6: Meta CEO Mark Zuckerberg says the agreement includes a set of principles and commitments to build internal control. Still, the CEO of Anthropic is calling for a slowdown in the development of AI, saying the technology has very real risks. In a 6-3 order, the Supreme Court is allowing the Trump administration to continue quick deportations of migrants to countries other than their own while the justices consider whether the policy is legal. The order lifts a lower court requirement for migrants to get a chance to object before being sent to countries where they have no ties. The Supreme Court will hear arguments in December. Wall Street stocks drifted lower as long-term Treasury yields ticked higher. The Dow lost 155. The Nasdaq minus 22. 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
6: British police say they have found no explosives, but questions remain after the arrest of five men near a U.S.-run airbase in England. But they say the investigation into the men who have been released continues. Charges for a Venezuelan man who was shot by ICE agents in Texas last week.
13: 28-year-old Wilbur Garcia-Perez is charged in federal court in Austin with one count of assaulting, resisting, interfering, and impeding a federal officer. Federal prosecutors say Perez, an illegal immigrant with a final order of removal, sideswiped an agent as he fled a traffic stop last week, then attempted to hit another officer before he was shot and injured. Perez's attorney says he didn't know ICE was stopping him. He faces up to 20 years in prison if convicted. He remains in custody with a detention hearing set for Friday. Jeff Manasso, Fox News.
6: A woman accused of shooting at Rihanna and ASAP Rocky's Los Angeles home, hitting a trailer they were inside and a nursery where their children were in, was found mentally competent to stand trial. Ivana Lisette Ortiz of Orlando has pleaded not guilty to attempted murder and more than a dozen other felony counts stemming from the shooting in March. A New Jersey man who threatened to detonate explosives outside St. Matthew Cathedral in Washington, D.C., is sentenced to nearly 6 years in prison.
14: 41-year-old Louis Jerry was sentenced to 5 years and 10 months in prison. Federal Judge Randolph Moss says he balanced Jerry's mental health issues with the threat he posed to the public, saying he may have carried out his threat in a bizarre manner, but the threat of violence was serious. Last October, Jerry set up a tent with 100 homemade explosive devices on the steps of the cathedral ahead of an event known as the Red Mass, often attended by high-profile government officials. He then refused to leave the steps unless his demands were met, including an expatriation flight to Japan and that the Supreme Court remove Arizona as a state and declare it a foreign enemy.
6: Fox's Jessica Rosenthal. I'm Lisa Lucera. This is Fox News.
15: Staying sunny and temperate this week, this is your local forecast. In Baker County this evening, mostly clear with lows in the lower 40s. Tomorrow, nice and sunny with some patchy fog in the morning and high temperatures in the low 70s. Tomorrow evening, staying mostly clear and calm with lows in the lower 40s. And Thursday again, clear and sunny with patchy fog in the early morning, high temperatures in the mid 70s. In Union County this evening, partly cloudy with lows in the high 40s. Tomorrow, mostly sunny with highs in the high 60s. Tomorrow evening, partly cloudy again with lows in the mid to upper 40s. And Thursday, staying nice and sunny with highs in the mid 70s. Get more weather updates and local news when you follow us on Facebook at Elkhorn Media Group.
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17: 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He's here. 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

0: Here, our number, 877-381-3811, 877-381-3811. Look, folks, first of all, it's an honor to be back. Thank you for being out there. I had a heart catheter done. We do that from time to time, and it has to be done during the week, and everything's looking good, just so you know. And I want to thank all of you for being such loyal audience members. I'm very honored by it. Now, something happened on Capitol Hill today that is a direct assault on our republic and our Constitution, and not just because it involves me. But the more we learn about this guy, Jack Smith, really a Democrat Party operative, really a Biden regime operative, the more you can understand the totalitarian mindset of the Democrat Party. And their prosecutors are frightening. Their judges are frightening. It's old Soviet-style phony justice. And it is very, very worrisome because they intend to take the House and the Senate, and they eventually intend to take the presidency. One day they will. And we have to do everything we can, ladies and gentlemen. At a minimum, we have to vote. But if you can be an activist and organize and work the precincts on election day, then we got to do what we got to do. And I mean that. First, I want you to hear what Senator Grassley had to say today. This will just be 50 seconds, so you can understand what's been taking place here. And among other things, in addition to what he's going to say, understand that Jack Smith went to a Democrat radical judge by the name of Boasberg. You've heard of him before, in the District of Columbia, federal district judge. And he got multiple subpoenas for phone records, texts, emails, all kinds of electronic communication and so forth. And he did it without identifying the target in many cases, and the judge went along with it. Because he represented to the judge that to do so could undermine his investigation. What was the investigation? Trying to put Donald Trump in prison with phony charges, phony document charges. Even the FBI, establishment FBI agent said, why are we sending a SWAT team to Mar-a-Lago? Overruled by Smith and Attorney General Garland. And you better believe the White House was looped into every inch of this. I don't want to hear again that Donald Trump's against the First Amendment by banning three media organizations from the White House. That has nothing to do with the First Amendment. I don't care what that idiot so-called Judge Kelly said, former staffer on Capitol Hill. But I want you to listen to Grassley here. So in addition to scores and scores of members of Congress, all Republicans, this man went after the media in a big, big, big, big way. Go.
1: That Smith also obtained communications from members of the media, to include 60 Minutes, Associated Press, Bloomberg, CBS, CNBC, CNN, Fox News, LA Times, Mark Levin Show, Media Research Center, NBC, NPR, New York Magazine, Reuters, The Federalist, The Washington Post, Washington Times, and The Wall Street Journal. Now, what will partisan media say about this disgraceful government overreach? I want to hear their response, and I will if they are responsible media.
0: And they're not. And understand, this man that you hear, this Grassley chairman, he's in his 90s. And nobody works harder. You don't always have to agree with him, but I agree with him a lot. Nobody works harder than he and his staff. And he's the chairman of the Senate Judiciary Committee. And if we do hold or would hold the Senate in the next term, Lindsey Graham is going to be the chairman. And he told me that he was going to dig into this, that this was outrageous. I learned this morning from David Bozell at the Media Research Center that his organization and my radio show, among others, had been apparently targets of these secret subpoenas. And that we only know that because of whistleblower disclosures that were made to the Senate Judiciary Committee Chairman Chuck Grassley. So Smith swept up communications from all these media outlets, my program among others. I have nothing to hide. It's the outrage that this was done in his investigation of President Trump. Now, I want to read through you again what he said about which organizations, because I don't want the clip that I played to move too quickly, if you know what I mean. Nearly 50 journalists, the press release from the committee says, from the following news outlets had their communications swept up by Smith, including message exchanged with government sources. Fox News, CNN, CBS News, including 60 Minutes, NBC News, CNBC. Now let's see if all these media organizations get together and jump up and down the way they did with Trump. Print and digital, The Wall Street Journal, The Washington Post, Bloomberg, The LA Times, New York Magazine, The Federalist, you know the website, The Washington Times, Wire Services, the two biggest, the AP and Reuters, two radio programs. 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Now, out of every single radio show, Jack Smith targets my radio show. Because I was probably one of his biggest critics week after week, day after day. So Jack Smith, meaning the federal government, meaning the Biden regime, the Department of Justice, target this radio show. I haven't seen the subpoenas. I don't know what they got. I don't have any idea. I don't even know why they want them. Everything I have to say about him, his investigation, and every detail of those investigations, I said behind this microphone to you. But that's not the point. The point is that a special counsel, a federal prosecutor who a federal judge held in Florida, was unconstitutionally appointed, abused his authority like nobody else. I mean, folks, this makes Watergate, I should say, Whitewater too, probably, look like a joke. The extent of this rogue activity, separation of powers violated with Congress. The speech and debate clause violated with Congress. Just unbelievable. And then here, the First Amendment. No question about it. No question about it. All done in secret with the help of a federal judge, maybe more than one for all I know, Boasberg, one of the worst buffoons, Democrat activists to ever sit on any federal bench. And there's many of them. And he's in Washington, D.C. He's got a lot of power because he's there at the point of the power. So why would he, this rogue prosecutor, why would he focus on one radio show? One out of all of them. First of all, he shouldn't focus on any of them, but one. I know why, because we're effective. We're effective. President of the United States says to me, every time I talk to him virtually, you don't realize how big you are. No, I don't think about that. That's not what I do. But I do realize that many times and in many ways we lead the pack. Despite all the attacks, the viciousness, really so many lowlives out there, it's hard to keep count. But it is incredible. AI data centers. About 2 months ago, I saw what was going on here and on my Fox show. 3-4 shows in a row over 2 weekends. Defending defending technological advancements so we could cure cancer, so we can cure heart disease, so we can do so many wonderful things against the Luddites. Against the Luddites. And we're winning. Some states will lose, some communities will lose, but we as a nation, we're winning because of the man we have at the helm, Donald Trump. I hope you saw his meeting or at least part of it today. I've explained this economy, that this economy is actually quite strong. I understand that for some people it's not. I understand gas prices. But the fact is, when you look at the numbers are very solid. I went to the mall probably for the first time in, I don't know, 15 years, 10 years. And I saw two things at my local mall. One, unbelievable number of Muslims. I couldn't believe it, Mr. Producer. I assume they're Afghanis in Northern Virginia. Was incredible. Some of the women covered from head to toe. I mean, you really do feel like you're in another world. But number two, it was mobbed. Absolutely mobbed. The mall was mobbed. Even with Amazon and all the other online services, it was mobbed. And my wife was at Home Depot and Marshall's, where I think all wives and all women go. She said they were mobbed over the weekend. Absolutely mobbed. And I believe that. I remember when Bill Clinton was running the first time for president against George H.W. Bush. The economy was quite sound, but he kept banging the pots and pans that we were in a recession. We were in a recession. And so the polls started to show that we, the people felt we were in a recession. We weren't in a recession. We were not in a recession. Now, if I dare speak like this, you immediately come under tap. You've never been poor. Oh, yes, I have. And I've discussed it with you. But what, is that a badge of honor, Mr. Producer? How ridiculous. So we should ignore the data. We should ignore the facts. We should ignore our own eyes and ears and just play up the Democrat victimhood, the Democrat political talking points. We should play it up like the woke right neo-fascists do, who are really neo-socialists too. And we should debate about the price of a burrito online for weeks at a time. Well, just go to Costco and get a $1.50 hot dog with the soda if that's what you're worried about. But this, here's the other thing. I'm going to, you know, I always tell you folks what's on the top of my mind. I really do. We get endless requests here from candidates to come on the program. And we want to help them. We really do. Because if they get elected, it helps us. Some of them are much better than others, but right now it's one of those elections. I get endless requests from authors, whether they're politicians, figures in the media, whoever they are, from their publicists, from them, to come on the radio show and the TV show. It's endless. Is it? Open your microphone, Mr. Producer. Am I overstating it?
2: No, it's a lot.
0: It's a lot. And I'll tell you why, America, because I'm the only one that actually reads at least part of the book, that goes over it, and we do a great job because of you. You're the smartest audience of any audience, and you want to read stuff. You want to hear about stuff. And so when this came out today from the Judiciary Committee, from Chairman Grassley, that this program was secretly subpoenaed and our communications with whomever, meaning me, I suppose, were looked at by a prosecutor for the federal government. You know how many people reached out to us from Capitol Hill and said, we want to help you look into this? You know how many? Zero. You know how many media figures I've had on this show who said, we need to get into this? Zero. Zero. Maybe it's time to blow these guys off. I don't know. I wonder about it, but I try and do what's right by you and the country. We'll be right back.
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0: For nearly 3,000 years, Homer's epic poem, The Iliad, has shaped the literary and moral imagination of the West. 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
6: This is Fox on Health. Summer has come to a close, but that doesn't mean water safety has to. If anything, doctors say it could be time to brush up on tips that could help save lives. No matter the pool, the lake, or the ocean, medical experts say parents shouldn't let their guard down. Dr. Laura Marsh is a clinical assistant professor at Texas A&M University. She's pushing for parents to get their kids in swim classes in the hope of preventing drownings.
7: There's now a lot of classes that are teaching kids either survival swim skills or teaching them to swim at a really young age.
6: Marsh recommends kids start swim classes under the age of 5. She says there are swim schools that can accept students in infancy, which can teach them important life-saving skills. Those lessons are especially key for kids of families with swimming pools at home. And Marsh says parents should consider other locations that might have water access, for instance, a friend's house. For more health news, go to foxnewshealth.com. I'm Lisa Brady with Fox on Health.
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0: folks, I'm proud to say, because of you in this audience, radio more than anything else, we have so far defended AI, or now SI, data centers, to make great progress, and over the course of several decades, long after I'm gone and some of you are gone, you're going to see that I was right about this. It was just 6 weeks ago, 6 weeks ago, that we were the lone voice here on this radio program, and certainly on TV, with the woke right neo-fascists, with the Marxist Islamists. You could see big fat Steve Bannon teaming up with the Stalinist, the Red, Bernie Sanders, trying to stop this. They should only be denied any of the benefits that come from.
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3: Fox News, I'm John Saucier. President Trump's wrapped up a meeting with officials and business leaders in the White House. He shrugged off the idea of regulating artificial intelligence, says the industry can do it that itself. He says China's President Xi Jinping was amazed with his administration's support for the technology.
4: He would admit, he said, these are the smartest people in the world at what they do, and it's a big thing. But it's been officially changed to super intelligence, or SI.
3: Democrats gearing up for the midterm elections, looking to turn the House and Senate in their favor. Senate Minority Leader Chuck Schumer, what are you expecting?
5: One thing, what we're going to do is lower costs, end all this rampant corruption, and end the chaos, plain and simple.
3: The cost of living, a major, if not the most important issue in these midterms to voters. Republicans are eager to try and hold their ground. 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
6: Staying sunny and temperate this week, this is your local forecast. In Baker County this evening, mostly clear with lows in the lower 40s. Tomorrow, nice and sunny with some patchy fog in the morning and high temperatures in the low 70s. Tomorrow evening, staying mostly clear and calm with lows in the lower 40s. And Thursday again, clear and sunny with patchy fog in the early morning, high temperatures in the mid 70s. In Union County this evening, partly cloudy with lows in the high 40s. Tomorrow, mostly sunny with highs in the high 60s. Tomorrow evening, partly cloudy again with lows in the mid to upper 40s. And Thursday, staying nice and sunny with highs in the mid 70s. Get more weather updates and local news when you follow us on Facebook at Elkhorn Media Group.
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1: All right, let's jump a little further into this. Our friend Senator Ted Cruz, really one of the great statesmen of our time, no question about it. Ted, Ron DeSantis, a handful of others. Cut three, go.
2: Do you have any regrets?
3: Regrets regarding my work as special counsel?
2: Yes.
3: Yes. I regret that the people I worked with have been unfairly fired and vilified.
2: Of course, of course. You can't bring yourself. Well, let me say congratulations, because you have succeeded where Richard Nixon failed, which is weaponizing the Department of Justice and the federal government to go after your political opponents. Congratulations. You are stepping into the shoes of John Mitchell. And yet your abuse is far greater than John Mitchell. And I understand for the rest of your life, you're going to be hailed as a hero in the resist movement. I assume you have a pink hat somewhere at home. And people will be proud of you for resisting. But I'll tell you what you have done. You have brought the Department of Justice into disrepute. Because instead of being apolitical, instead of enforcing the law, you willingly were conscripted as a foot soldier for the DNC. And you know what you also did? You reelected President Donald Trump. Because the American people were disgusted at your willingness to abuse power in partisan ends. Javert from Les Mis.
1: Yep.
2: Would look at you with astonishment. I believe you have no regrets. I believe you have convinced yourself that this witch hunt targeting half the country for partisan ends was justified. Well, let me say, you have brought the Department of Justice into disrepute and you have done enormous damage. And I believe your conduct represents the most egregious abuse of power in the history of the Department of Justice.
1: I agree with that. And Ted knows what he's talking about, and so do I. And so do I. Senator John Kennedy from Louisiana, cut four, go.
4: You sought the phone records of a bunch of U.S. senators, right?
3: We sought the toll records, non-content records.
4: Any Democrats or just Republicans?
3: If President Trump had reached out to Democrats,
4: yeah, but
3: to
4: I'm just trying to get the facts. Were there any Democrats he sought their phone records? Just Republicans, right?
3: The toll records that we sought were relevant to the investigation, and they were Republicans.
4: I'm asking you. You stalled me again, Counselor. You know that. You sought just the records of the Republicans. And you knew that violated the speech and debate clause, didn't you?
3: That is incorrect. We sought to comply
4: with
3: that.
4: Did you take con law?
3: I'm sorry, Senator.
4: Were you in the quad playing frisbee during con law at Harvard Law School?
3: I did take constitutional law, yes.
4: Yeah, well, then you had to know it violated the speech and debate clause. In fact, When you went to Judge Boasberg, you didn't even tell him you were seeking the phone records of members of Congress, did you? Because you knew he wouldn't agree. He would say, hey, counselor, anybody who knows a law book from a J. Crew catalog knows that this violates the Constitution. But you didn't tell him, did you?
3: We sought non-disclosure orders from
4: You didn't tell
3: court.
4: Him, did you?
3: In seeking non-disclosure orders, we did not
4: disclose. Didn't tell him, but you're unbiased. You have no personal feelings. You make me want to throw up in my mouth.
1: Mm-hmm. Yep. Yep. See, ladies and gentlemen, I get exactly what he's talking about. Senators and Congress have to be able to do their job without this sort of thing going on. The media, whether you like them or not, they have to be able to do it too. I have to be able to do my radio show without big government, you know, Democrat Party regimes looking over my shoulder. Nothing's going to stop me from doing what I'm doing. But my point is that it is absolutely inappropriate. It is as thuggish and totalitarian as anything can be. Anything. And I went through that list. I wasn't even aware of it until our buddy David Bozell contacted me. He said, you know, we and you and others were just mentioned, were just listed as having subpoenas issued against you and against us. I said, what are you talking about? And then, of course, immediately I wanted to know more, like, over what? You know, we have our own show. The transcriptions are already available online. You can even listen to the whole show online, right, Rich? Going back, what, 4 years? But apparently what he wanted were texts and emails and anything else of that sort. And I have nothing on my texts and emails that are embarrassing to me. I'm not Matt Gaetz. I'm not Steve Bannon. You know, those are thugs. Those are hoodlums. Those are really sick bastards. But the point is, in our country, that's not supposed to happen. Not now, not ever. And it's just amazing. Republican senators and congressmen, Republican donors, thousands of them, maybe even some of you. All kinds of media outlets. I have to say, there was a diversity of media outlets. One radio show, you're listening to it. And so forth and so on. Here's the dirty little truth I want you to know, Mr. and Mrs. America. I haven't changed my principles one iota, as you well know, and neither of you. There are people around us who have, people we used to respect that we don't respect anymore, people who throw in with the Marxists and the Islamists and Bernie Sanders and their ilk, people who really ought to sit it out. And you're looking at guys like Matt Gaetz. He has a 15-page ethics report about paying for sex, about sex with a 17-year-old, a minor, drugs, and all this while he was a congressman, and then on the floor of the House bragging about his conquests, if you will, and so forth and so on. This is a very grotesque, evil, sick individual. Then you look at Bannon. This is a guy who begged Donald Trump for a federal pardon and got it on the last day of the administration. He couldn't get a state pardon, so he pled guilty in order to avoid jail time on a separate matter from testifying before the January 6th committee, a matter that involved many of you who may have donated and were persuaded by him to donate to a wall or something he was claiming to build, but he didn't, and that wasn't his intention. He's been close with the communist Chinese government. He's got a bunch of videos that he's sitting on with his big, sizable backside that he will not release. The advice he gave to Epstein and his discussions with Epstein. I mean, these guys were close. They were kissing cousins, if you will. These are not people who represent your values, your morals, your faith, or mine. And it is no coincidence that they are among the biggest Jew haters and Israel haters, and I would argue America haters who are out there. Turns out this guy Gaetz was a Jeb Bush backer in 2016. I never knew that. Did you, Rich? He was posing as this big Trump guy all the time, but he wasn't. His father's a political hack activist in Florida, too. He's all over the internet. And so I've decided I really can't waste a lot more time with him. Now and then I'll reach down and slap him around like the rag doll that he is. But most of the time I have to ignore him. Bannon was just out with Bernie Sanders trying to kill AI data centers. Do you think Bannon's just doing it for fun? He's doing it for the communist Chinese. That's what he's doing it for. What do you think Bernie Sanders is doing it for? The communist Chinese. You have to understand, these are new comrades. These are new associations that you need to learn about. They want us to lose the midterms. Oh, they'll say they don't, but they do. They absolutely do. I'm going to take a break now, and I want to read you something that I just posted, because I think it's very, very important, especially for you in this audience. God bless each and every one of you. We'll be right back.
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6: 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Treasury yield spike with the 30-year

0: 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I'm Hillary Barsky, invested in you.
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7: I am

So I think we've turned the corner on AI data centers. A lot of that's due to you, clearly the leadership of the president. But a lot of that's due to the millions of you in the audience who are scratching your heads about all the phony objections. I posted this on our social media. If Donald Trump was not president and Kamala Harris won the presidency, the Democrat Party ruled D.C. and the woke right isolationist appeasers, and we're talking about the Bannon types, the Gates types, the Carlson types, and they all held sway. The Iranian regime today would have nuclear weapons, complete control over the Strait of Hormuz, driving gas prices far beyond what they are today, which would be the least of our problems. Our nation and many others would be facing nuclear attack by an Islamist terror death cult openly committed to our annihilation, or at least nuclear blackmail that would change the face of the planet. And we'd have few, if any, options in dealing with the Iranian regime. Now that President Trump has prevented all of these horrific scenarios, because he uniquely had the courage and foresight to act

0: There's imbeciles of the left and radical right beat their chests and howl to the moon as if they were right about something all along. They were right about nothing. Nothing. But for POTUS acting, they'd be proven wrong about everything, to our grave endangerment and that of the rest of the world. There's no question about that. I think that puts it in a proper perspective. I thought it was necessary to say so, because, you know, these phonies and frauds. The other thing they pretend to do is be Trump supporters while they try to undermine the United States military in our war effort and give aid and company to the Iranians. Again, Bannon and Gates and that whole ilk, Katarlson, all of them. All of them. It's disgusting how they root against America and pretend that they don't. 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
0: And here's the president. Let's see here. Excuse me. Here's the Iranian Foreign Minister Abbas on Meet the Depressed on Sunday. Now, people will do what they want to do in the media. I would never have this guy on. I'd never have the president of Iran on. I'd never have the foreign minister of Iran on. They're the enemy. They're the enemy. Cut six. Go.
2: Are you preparing for this war to resume?
0: Oh, this is not Welker. Does she sound like a moron or not? Are you preparing for the war to resume? Go ahead.
3: Fully prepared for the time for the war to be resumed.
0: The reason this guy's interview is irrelevant is he's not running the country. None of those so-called public faces of the Iranian regime are running the country. None of them. Oh, they're flying to the UN. They're doing interviews or this, that. They're not the ones. It's the IRGC, the Iranian Guard. The so-called Republican Guard. They run the country, They are brutal. They are vicious. But they're not 10 feet tall. They can be defeated if we arm the Iranian people. I hope you got to hear General Jack Keane on my program. I made it abundantly clear for what now? 8 months in a row? That we need to arm the Iranian people. He made it abundantly clear to General Keane. You're going to listen to General Keane, or you're going to listen to, people who have no idea what they're talking about? They're ideologically opposed to defeating the regime, which is pretty sick when you think about it. He said, look, the Mossad and the CIA know who the resistant movements are. They know who the opposition movements are. They can arm them. We can give them air cover. The Israelis can give them air cover. And he said that it's up to the president, and it's not as complicated as people are making it. I'm going to tell you what that means to me. That means to me that over at the CIA, we have a bureaucracy that is risk averse, even though this isn't that risky. But they're throwing out 1,000 reasons, I suspect, to the president as to why to not do it. And it's too bad. I remember when Bill Casey was the head of the CIA under Reagan. He was unbelievable. The Reagan doctrine of arming the opposition groups to our enemies and communist regimes and elsewhere was crucial in defeating the Soviet Union and some of these other Eastern European communist regimes. And yet right now we're not doing it.
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11: With the administration.
12: It went great. I've never done this one before. I've never done this location.
13: The president walked out to the White House driveway to join tech leaders about a new AI pledge to safely advance the cutting-edge technology.
14: I think what we can all agree on is that the American public and our customers want to know that what we're building is working in the way that we all intend.
13: Meta CEO Mark Zuckerberg says that means ensuring robust internal and external controls. President Trump says tech firms are also pledging to ensure communities benefit economically from new data centers being built.
6: Fox's Jared Halpern at the White House. The Supreme Court will for now allow the Trump administration to continue to deport migrants to countries other than their own while the justices decide whether the policy is legal. They're expected to hear the case in December. A fiery hearing for as former special prosecutor Jack Smith appeared before a Senate panel today. He told lawmakers there was evidence President Trump and his co-conspirators used the violence on January 6th to the benefit of the president.
11: But as part of his investigation, he obtained Republican lawmakers' phone records, and Louisiana Senator John Kennedy said he did so without disclosing that part of his effort to the judge.
15: In seeking non-disclosure orders, we did not
16: disclose.
15: Didn't
16: tell him, but you're unbiased. You have no personal feelings. You make me want to throw up in my mouth.
11: Republicans said that violated a law that says lawmakers cannot be investigated for legitimate legislative work.
6: Fox's Jessica Rosenthal, former Ohio music pastor and American Idol contestant Caleb Flynn, convicted of murder in the killing of his wife. Prosecutors say Flynn staged a home invasion in February after shooting his wife, Ashley. Florida's put to death a 77-year-old man convicted in a deadly hammer attack on a woman in 1995. 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
6: Lawyer for Lindsey Clancy in court today in Massachusetts for a hearing after a mistrial was declared earlier this month. Her lawyer questions why the case even went to trial.
21: Lindsey Clancy's attorney, Kevin Reddington, posed a question in this hearing he said prosecutors have not answered.
22: Where's the evidence that she did this? Where is the evidence that she did this?
21: While not hinting at anyone else's responsibility, he recapped the argument that Clancy was not in a good mental state when the children were killed. The word prosecutor Shannon Buckingham used about any lack of evidence was laughable.
23: Based on what Your Honor sat through several weeks of the trial, that the Commonwealth met its burden as it applies to that.
21: The other unanswered question, will prosecutors retry this case, will be discussed further at the next hearing, November 2nd. Gernal Scott, Fox News.
6: There could be a new ransom note connected to the Nancy Guthrie investigation.
24: Police in Pima County, Arizona, not revealing when the possible note was sent, who it was addressed to, or its contents, but alluded to social media chatter. Writing on X that its joint task force with the FBI was recently made aware of a new possible ransom note related to the investigation, and that, quote, investigators are also aware of social media comments regarding the note and are looking further into the information to determine its credibility. The FBI has not made any comment on the possible development, nor has Guthrie's daughter, NBC Today Show co-anchor Savannah Guthrie. Lillian Wu, Fox News.
6: California Governor Gavin Newsom has signed a law banning local, state, and federal law enforcement officers from using gloves that can shock people. The ban comes weeks after ICE moved to equip its officers with the gloves, which are designed to gain compliance from people who are being combative. The ban goes into effect next year and remains in place until 2030. I'm Lee Silicera. This is Fox News.
25: Staying sunny and temperate this week, this is your local forecast. In Baker County this evening, mostly clear with lows in the lower 40s. Tomorrow, nice and sunny with some patchy fog in the morning and high temperatures in the low 70s. Tomorrow evening, staying mostly clear and calm with lows in the lower 40s. And Thursday again, clear and sunny with patchy fog in the early morning, high temperatures in the mid 70s. In Union County this evening, partly cloudy with lows in the high 40s. Tomorrow, mostly sunny with highs in the high 60s. Tomorrow evening, partly cloudy again with lows in the mid to upper 40s. And Thursday, staying nice and sunny with highs in the mid 70s. Get more weather updates and local news when you follow us on Facebook at Elkhorn Media Group.
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2: 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Oh, I want to read something to you folks. Let me see if I can find it here. There's a serious problem in South Florida. Serious problem. There's an urgent community meeting. You'll be all interested in this all over the country. In Delray, Boynton, and Boca. Residents are encouraged to attend an important community meeting regarding a proposed Islamic community center near Atlantic Avenue and Lyons Road. If you have concerns about development, traffic, density, infrastructure, zoning, or how this project could affect the surrounding community, please attend and make your voice heard. Friday, October 2nd, 9:30 a.m. That's 9:30 in the morning, Friday, October 2nd, Andre Fladell Civic Center, 16700 Jog Road, Delray, Florida. You must email County Commissioner Maria Sachs to attend. msachs@pbcgov.org. I've posted this on my social site. And you folks there better be listening. All over Florida, all over the country, what's going on here? I'm going to read something to you. I'm not going to give the person's name away because I don't want them threatened. Person writes, I started following the names, corporations, property records, and organizations connected to this project, the one I just mentioned. Start with the Islamic Center of Boca Raton. The Islamic Center at Boca Raton and the Islamic Center of West Delray Beach appeared as applicants on the 2021 mosque application. Just listen to how this is done, how professional and technical it is. The current president of the Islamic Center at Boca Raton, I can't even pronounce his name. His name is Khan in the end. Khan is also the CEO of the ICNA. Relief USA, ICNA Relief's own biography, says he has held leadership positions with Garden of the Shahabada Academy, ICNA's Southern Region, and ICNA's National Shura. Florida records take the relationship back years. ICNA Relief USA Florida Inc. was incorporated in 2009. I'm giving you the extent of this. With Khan as its registered agent and secretary. Today, Islamic Circles of North America, that's the ICNA. South Florida, Inc. also lists Khan as an officer. Stay with me. Public property records show the Islamic Center of Boca Raton acquiring the property on 152nd Place South property in May 2017, 9 years ago, and a transaction recorded at nearly $5 million. 5 Acres Field LLC appears to in another transaction involving the property in April 2021, recorded at $1 million. 2 months later in June 2021, Islamic Center of West Delray Beach acquired the property from the Islamic Center of Boca Raton in a transaction recorded at almost $2 million. So it's moving around in various Islamic organizations. Islamic Center of West Delray Beach had been incorporated only 8 months earlier. I think this is being done. This is my surmise, because what else? To try and make it almost impossible to keep track of this, Mr. Producer. In the publicly available mortgage history, the person found the property does not allow a mortgage taken out by Islamic Center of West Delray Beach for that 2021 acquisition. The organization also doesn't file publicly available Form 990 with the Federal Internal Revenue Service, which treats it as a church. One of three current directors of the Islamic Center of West Delray, Florida, and they give the name of the person, whose I cannot pronounce. In July 2020, several Florida LLCs were created with this individual, this Islamist, as registered agent, and another company, Two Acres Field LLC, as manager. They included the property on a Quiet Vista LLC, 3500 Northwest 5th Avenue, and another property on Colony Preserve, the Islamic Center of Boca Raton. And they give where that's located in Boca Raton. Two of the LCCs created with the same individual as registered agent were named for, and then you have another address. All four companies were created on the same day. Again, that's intended to make it very complicated to keep track, follow the money, and follow the activity. A year later, the Florida companies were dissolved. An attorney subsequently wrote to the Florida Division of Corporations explaining they had been formed in Florida because of a clerical error. All of them? And the client had actually intended them to form them in Wyoming. So they wanted the corporations formed in Wyoming, not in Florida. Wyoming companies bearing these names were subsequently registered to do business in Florida. So who are the beneficial owners of the Wyoming LLCs? And this person tracks that down. These names are coming directly from Florida corporate filings and Palm Beach County's project documents. Now there are many questions to bring to Friday's meeting. Where did the nearly $2 million used for the 2021 property transaction come from? Was it paid from donations, private loans, interest-free card, Hassan loans, another organization, individual benefactors, and I would add maybe foreign countries? Did the Islamic Center of Boca Raton finance any portion of the transfer? So you got three different communities involved here. Did ICNA Relief, Garden of the Shaba, or another organization contribute money or fundraising assistance? Who will actually own and operate the school when it opens? Will it be connected to Garden of the Shaba Academy? And what exactly is the relationship today between the Islamic Center of Boca Raton, the Islamic Center of West Delray Beach, and the Garden of the Shaba Academy? There's also something Palm Beach County should be able to answer. The school and mosque, it's going to be massive. The school and mosque have appeared in county records as separate projects, but the school paperwork discusses surrounding places of worship and cross-asset access involving neighboring properties. One county utility review described the contemplated future use as an elementary and secondary school with a gymnasium and a place of worship. So were the school and proposed mosque ever studied together by the county officials? If they're going to function as neighboring parts of the same religious and educational community, what does their combined traffic look like? All right, so what he's pointing out is it's so seedy and interlocking, and the paperwork is such that even if people want to address this from a zoning point of view, traffic and all the other things you take into zoning, they've made it incredibly difficult to do, and they're apparently trying to segregate these activities so it doesn't look like it's going to be as horrendous. You see what I'm saying, Mr. Producer? What about their combined parking? What happens during Friday services while school is in session? What happens during religious holidays, large school programs, other events? What about drainage and lighting outdoor and activity, emergency access? So the point again is they're segregating these in order to make it look less onerous to the community to get it through the zoning boards. And who is responsible today for the conditions Palm Beach County imposed when it approved the school? And so, ladies and gentlemen, in that part of the country, every part of the country where these things are going on involve all of us, every single one of us. But here I happen to get the details over the transom. I normally don't, but I have. So this community meeting is Friday, October 2nd, this Friday, 9:30 a.m. at the Dr. Andre Fladell Civic Center, 16,700 Jog Road. These are all very well-known roads down there. Delray Beach. Bring questions, ask for records, get the answers on the record, and you need to sign up in advance. And again, I have linked to the public information on the Mark Levin Show various social sites if you want to check it out. Isn't it interesting to you, ladies and gentlemen? I think this is important that the woke right neo-fascists have no interest in trying to stop any of this. Does that not trouble you? Instead, they're attacking Trump over Iran. They're attacking Jews in Israel. Does this not cause you great concern? And this is why you're here. We get to the facts. We get to the nub of the matter. We get into history and philosophy and all the rest. But for instance, here, this is a national call of alarm. This is happening all over the country, and it's happening the same way in most places all over the country. And people need to show up on Friday at 9:30 a.m. at the Dr. Andre Fladell Civic Center in Delray Beach. They need to sign up or they're going to lose their community. And let me tell you why it's being located here. You want to know why, Mr. Producer? And all over the country, because you may not know. It's a very heavily populated Orthodox Jewish community. That is one of the reasons they're doing this. There's simply no question about it. I'll be right back.
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0: I've told you before, when Donald Trump leaves office, it's going to be a very, very sad day. You will never see the likes of him again, and that's too bad. And I don't think anybody can take on the woke right, the Tucker Carlson's and the rest of them the way he has, can take on the Marxists and the Islamists the way he has the guts, the prescience, the foresight to take on the Islamo-Nazi regime in Tehran. And now we need to finish it. We need to finish the job. We need to arm the people. We need to finish the job. And at one point or another, I think that's exactly what he's going to do. Exactly what he's going to do. I know there's a lot of people celebrating. We've won the Strait of Hormuz. I've got it. That's great. That's not what this fight was about. This fight is about destroying that regime. No, Mark, it was about making sure they don't get nuclear weapons. The only way you can make sure they don't get nuclear weapons is to destroy the regime. Because they cannot be boxed in forever. It's not going to happen. They have the will to survive. And unfortunately, too many politicians, too many people in our public don't have the will to destroy them, don't have the will to take them on. By the way, in hour three, we'll have Alan Dershowitz on to talk about why he left the Democrat Party. He's now written an entire book on it. He says, "Why I Quit the Dems and So Should You." So this, the timing of this is perfect and very important, which is why I wanted to have Alan on. Plus, he's a friend. He's a good man. He's been for a long time. He's been very solid, very pro-Trump, very pro-America. And that he deserves our support for sure. All right, let's see here. I've got, give me a second, folks. I'm not going to play the Iranian minister. I am going to play Marco Rubio. He was on Fox News yesterday with Hannity. And let him explain why we took on the Iranian regime. Cut eight, go.
1: What Iran was trying to do is they were trying to build up so many conventional weapons, meaning they'd have so many drones, so many rockets, so many missiles that nobody could possibly touch them. They would become immune. And behind that shield, behind that conventional shield of weaponry to threaten the entire region, our forces, even Europe, they would then break out towards a nuclear weapon. That was their goal. And what the president had to address is he could not allow them to cross the line of immunity. He could not allow them to reach a point where they had so many missiles, so many drones, and so many weapons that you couldn't do anything militarily about their nuclear program. That's what they were trying to achieve. That's what the president prevented. And he saved the world a tremendous amount of trouble. Now, look, the only way we would have found out the opposite is to allow it to happen. And then 5 years from now, everyone would be saying, I can't believe they allowed Iran behind a conventional shield to build and develop a nuclear weapons program. And now you have North Korea in the Middle East. That's what we were on the verge of. That's what the president has prevented. And that's what he has consistently said from the very beginning of this operation. Iran can never have a nuclear weapon. And that's what this whole endeavor has been about from the very beginning. And that's what he's focused on and continues to be focused on. If Iran had a nuclear weapon, they could do whatever they want with the Straits. Think about what we're doing right now. And I think you saw a few minutes ago, you were playing videos of Scott Bessent commenting on it. The Straits are opened. There is almost as much oil flowing through the Straits now as before this conflict, with the exception of Iranian oil, which is not getting out. If Iran had a nuclear weapon with which it could threaten its neighbors and the world, no one would be able to do anything about the Straits. They would be able to control the Straits, charge a toll, and decide who got energy and who did not get energy on this planet. That's what they would do if they had a nuclear weapon. And worse, we are talking about a regime that has slaughtered tens, maybe hundreds of thousands of their own people throughout the so-called revolution. If that's what they're willing to do to their own people, imagine what they would do to Americans or others in the region or Israelis or anybody if they had a nuclear weapon. They have no regard for the lives of anyone else.
0: Why is it that Steve Bannon and Matt Gaetz and Tucker Carlson and who am I leaving off this, Rich? The whole bunch of them. Why is it that they don't get this? Why is it that they throw in with the Hamas, Hezbollah, the Iranian regime, the Houthis? Why is it that they throw in with our enemies? They throw in with Russia against Ukraine, communist China against Taiwan. Why do these people do that? I guess that's why they don't have audiences. But we have to deal with it. Maybe not each of them. We can only reach down so often. That's It's what everybody said, Mark, don't reach down. Well, they're right to a point. But then there's the Bernie Sanders and the other Stalinists in the Democrat Party. And, of course, the Islamists, they're all in against us. But these are the forces that we're fighting in this election. This is why this election is so damn important. Cut nine, go.
1: Oftentimes people make the mistake of equating Iran to a country. It is a country, but the problem with Iran is not the country. The problem with Iran is the revolution. And that's what governs in that country.
0: All right, we're going to replay this after the break. We don't have a lot of time, but this is exactly the point I made the other night. I made it here over the weeks, months. I made it on Fox repeatedly, including on Saturday night past, that the president linked to. I must say the president has linked to many of my shows, and I want to thank him for that. It drives the woke right nuts. Drives the media nuts. The fact is we are true MAGA here because we are constitutional conservatives. We are the Tea Party. We are all these things. Our principles have never changed, and they're never going to change. And I respect my audience, unlike these other people. That was the sage advice given to me by no other than the great Rush Limbaugh. Respect your audience, and I do.
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4: News. I'm Tom Rigotti. Former American Idol contestant Caleb Flynn has been found guilty for the murder of his wife, Ashley, after Flynn made a 911 call alleging someone broke into their home and shot her. Defense attorney Patrick Mulligan on how his client reacted.
5: He was upset, and I understand that because I think he had expectations, and, it's disappointing.
4: Flynn's sentencing is scheduled for October 5th. He faces up to life in prison without parole. The country's leading AI companies have signed a safety accord with the Trump administration.
6: The president walked out to the White House driveway to join tech leaders about a new AI pledge to safely advance the cutting-edge technology. Meta CEO Mark Zuckerberg says that means ensuring robust internal and external controls.
4: That's Fox's Jared Halpern at the White House. 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
7: Staying sunny and temperate this week, this is your local forecast. In Baker County this evening, mostly clear with lows in the lower 40s. Tomorrow, nice and sunny with some patchy fog in the morning and high temperatures in the low 70s. Tomorrow evening, staying mostly clear and calm with lows in the lower 40s. And Thursday again, clear and sunny with patchy fog in the early morning, high temperatures in the mid 70s. In Union County this evening, partly cloudy with lows in the high 40s. Tomorrow, mostly sunny with highs in the high 60s. Tomorrow evening, partly cloudy again with lows in the mid to upper 40s. And Thursday, staying nice and sunny with highs in the mid 70s. Get more weather updates and local news when you follow us on Facebook at Elkhorn Media Group.
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1: I'm on a secret mission tomorrow. I can't tell you about it yet. Honestly, I can't. But I will. Eventually. But it's going to be very, very cool. In fact, I think I'll tell you about it on Friday. Does that make sense, Rich? I think it does. Maybe Thursday. But I am on this secret mission. I'm not allowed to talk about it. I'm just not. And I'm very, very excited about it. I think you folks are going to love it, too. And so I just want to point that out to you. The row con man Connor just bought a, what was it, $9 million, $10 million house? With an elevator and seven bedrooms. And look, I'm not against people doing that. Unless you're a Marxist economic socialist telling people they shouldn't. Telling people they shouldn't. You know, this Harry Enten on CNN, the data analyst, he's very entertaining. He goes up and down and all around, but he's still very entertaining. One of the reasons why people who try to undermine our war in Iran, undermine our armed forces, give aid and comfort to the enemy so they dig in even more, and yet they will not attack the president. They'll attack me. They'll attack other supporters of the war effort, some of the biggest supporters of the president as commander-in-chief, is because they don't want to lose their audience. And so they think on the one hand they can trash the war, they can give aid and comfort to the Iranian regime, despite it killing, you know, president says now 72,000 of its own people, trying to get nukes and all the rest. But rather than attack the president, they will attack supporters of the president. Because they claim to be MAGA, they claim to be supporters of the president, but they're fake MAGA. The president has made it clear he wants nothing to do with them. And here's why. Here's Harry Hinton on the Constipated News Network yesterday. Cut 13, go.
2: MAGA GOP on Trump. In the 2024 election versus Kamala Harris, he got 99% of the MAGA GOP vote. Perhaps surprisingly, I might have thought it would be 100%, but it was 99%. Compare that to his approval rating now with the MAGA GOP. It's 98%. That is, there's been no real decline in MAGA support. These folks say that they're going to vote for congressional Republicans come the midterm elections. Again, that's the 99% that Trump got against Kamala Harris. Look now, in terms of the congressional vote, 98% of them say they're going to be voting for House Republican candidates. So that support is actually really holding up strong. It's really, really strong when it comes to MAGA GOP and the Republicans holding on to that vote.
1: Here's the deal. We are going to do everything humanly possible in this program, and the millions and millions of you out there who are underestimated, who are abused by these other people, we're going to do everything we can to save the day. We'll see. As I told you before, we're not in the prediction business. I'm not in the polling business, the surveying business. I'm in the my audience business. You, the American people, Mr. and Mrs. America. Our reach here is so big, people don't even know it. People who are in radio don't even realize it. Family members talk to family members who talk to friends. I get it all the time. When I walk into a diner, when I walk into a grocery store or something like that, I'm quoted what I said the day before and so forth and so on. Phrases we use here, arguments I make here, they're picked off left and right. They just are. And that's okay, too. We got to spread the word, and the more who repeat it, the better. The president knows not to underestimate this show. Anybody who's running for office knows not to underestimate this show. Every author in America knows not to underestimate this show. And what is this show? It's you, Mr. and Mrs. America. As I say over and over again, you got people who have ripped off their audiences, literally, like a Steve Bannon, literally has ripped off his audience and pleaded guilty to a felony, pleaded guilty, and hence was convicted, signed off on the document in order to avoid jail time. What did he do? he urged his audience to donate to build a southern wall, which he never did. He never did. And now he expects you to listen to him and believe in him. And he thinks the way to get to you and to build his audience is to attack our war effort while we have men and women, volunteers, young people in harm's way in the Middle East. That's the way to do it, he thinks. As he cozies up to the communist Chinese, as he cozies up to the Stalinist Bernie Sanders, to get his own headlines and everything else, he's a reprobate. He's a slob. Would you ever, ever listen to a person or vote for a person who lured a 17-year-old into a sexual relationship, a minor, or paid for sex with other women, and then brought photos to the House floor and showed them to Mark Wayne Mullins and other members of Congress and was bragging about it? And reportedly, allegedly, by the Ethics Committee, was a druggie. Now, is that okay by you? It's not by me. Is that somebody you want to listen to when it comes to common sense and good sense? Not me. And not you. Because that's not the way we roll here. You, Mr. and Mrs. America, this isn't the type of person you hang with. Why would you listen to such a person? But you don't. But on the internet, everybody's a tough guy and everybody's big, even when they're not. That's the way that works. But the reason I played you this Harry Enten, CNN analyst, this clip, 98% of MAGA supports the president. And you remember all those other numbers, 85, 90, 92% support him in what he's doing with Iran. That's the truth. Now, whether that's a big enough number, because everybody's not MAGA, we shall find out. But we're going to try and get as many people as we can. Try. To turn out and win. You know, I have friends out there who take credit for everybody's election. I give you, the people in this audience, the credit. I don't give me the credit. I'm one person. I'm one vote in one state. But you remember, those of you who've listened over the years, when Marco Rubio came on this program, he'd been the Speaker of the House in Florida. It was a very busy Republican field to run for the Senate. It was the Tea Party in 2010. None of these hosts were part of the Tea Party. Some of them have claimed, but none of them were actually part of it. You remember this. Mr. Producer's been with me since day one. We had him on. He was at 5%. When we were done, 48 hours later, and he had told me this at the time, he was at nearly 25% of a crowded field. And that was that. Ted Cruz was such an underdog, nobody ever heard of him before. But I'd known Ted from his litigation savvy in the front of the Supreme Court. And I talked to Rush, and I talked to Sean, and I talked to Sarah Palin, and I talked to dozens of others. And, of course, I spoke to you on this radio program. We're heard all over the state of Texas. And we here were part of the Tea Party, you in this audience. He won the primary. We were involved in the convention activities for Mike Lee. For Mike Lee in Utah. He went up against a senator who was the son of a senator. This family had a very powerful line of political experience and power and all the rest of it. Mike Lee won what was thought to be an impossible race at the convention in Utah. I don't speak much to Mike anymore because when it comes to matters of national security, he and I don't agree all the time, especially when it comes to Iran and things of that nature. But it's all right. I like him. Still like him. My family likes him. My wife likes him. We like his wife. They're very, very good people. But you get the drift. We were active in Republican primaries when you didn't do that in talk radio. And when I say we, I mean you in this audience once again. And now you are attacked. We are attacked. You're boomers, you see. You're just too old, you see. Well, we have a lot of young people in this audience. A lot of young people. But you paved the way for so much of this. When we got behind Donald Trump after the 2016 primary, of course, many, if not most of us, were backing Ted Cruz. Why? Well, number one, Ted Cruz is a great leader. Number two, we didn't know who Donald Trump was from a philosophical perspective. Bannon was backing Cruz, too, over at Breitbart. He's a liar. And no pants, pedo, what's his name, Gates, he was backing Jeb Bush. Tucker Carlson, I don't know what the hell he was backing. He was trashing Trump. Others were trashing Trump. Mark, you were never Trump for one day. And the president called me, the candidate at the time. And he said, he corrected something. I said, okay. And I was during the primary, and after the primary, I was all in. He will tell you the same story, so I don't have to defend myself. Primaries are primaries. That's the way they work. Primaries are primaries. And but it doesn't matter.

0: We're not fair weather friends. We are loyal. And that's the way we're going to be to this president. I want you to think about something. A young woman discovers she's pregnant. She's scared. She's alone. Maybe she's been told, undoubtedly, abortion. That's your only option. It's not a kid anyway. It's what they're told all the time. But what if instead of telling her to end that life, someone said, we're going to help you. We're going to embrace you. We're going to love you. You don't have to do this alone. That's what Sanctuary of Hope is all about. Hello, honey. You want to say hi? We're near a break. Here's my beautiful, brilliant wife.
1: Hello, America. How are you this evening? I hope very well and getting ready to vote.
0: Amen on that. She's so pretty. Can I say that? But you got to take Ronnie with you, sweetheart. There you go. Ronnie. Ronnie would like to be a radio host for dogs, you know. He's hilarious. One day I'll discuss both of our dogs with you. But I want to tell you again about Hagee Ministries. So a young woman discovers she's pregnant, she's scared, she's alone. Maybe she's been told that abortion is her only option. But what if instead of telling her to end that life, someone said, we're going to help you. You don't have to do this alone. And that's what Sanctuary of Hope does. 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
4: I'm Elizabeth MacDonald, and this is the Fox Business Report.
5: A choppy trading session with stocks ending lower as the Dow extends steep losses for the month. Treasury yield spike with the 30-year Treasury yield hitting its highest level in over 24 years. Oil prices fell, easing inflation jitters with West Texas Intermediate crude settling over $89 a barrel. Stocks pairing losses on dovish Fed remarks after New York Fed President John Williams said that the central bank has time to weigh economic data, though one more increase remains likely before the end of the year. The Dow down 132 points, the Nasdaq lower by 23, S&P 500 down 13. Shares of Apple fell 2.5%. A Bank of America securities analyst said that the tech giant may face competitive risks and potential loss of service revenue because of Meta's Muse app. That's your Fox Business Report. I'm Hillary Barsky, invested in you.
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back and I looked. That audio I played of Rubio is very similar to the post that I made this evening, Mr. Producer. And here's what's interesting about that. I didn't listen to that audio, did I? And I wasn't watching my favorite cable channel, Fox, last night. Unfortunately, I was watching the Eagles play very poorly and stupidly against Chicago. So I wasn't watching any of the news shows or anything like that. But it's interesting, isn't it, how they overlap? Now, he went first. Don't get me wrong. I'm not saying any of that. What I'm saying is I had not heard what he said, and I had not heard that audio. Makes a lot of sense, though. I think that's why we both come up with the same thought process. 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Man, oh man, a Shevitz, 2 hours over, only 1 hour left, and we got a lot more to do, and we will squeeze it all in. This is a great book that I went through the other night, Why I Quit the Dems, and So Should You, Confessions of a Reluctant Republican, by Alan Dershowitz. You're going to love this interview. Next hour, we'll be right back.

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3: It's September 29th, and this is your Fox Daily Snapshot. Today is National Coffee Day. For many of us, that first cup of coffee in the morning is the only way we can start out our day on the right foot. Modern coffee making has been raised to an art form, where coffee houses and cafes have baristas that can tell you the origins of your coffee, down to the region where it was grown, to the many notes the bean will offer when mixed with hot water. And for those non-coffee drinkers out there, just consider the health benefits. Drinking just 2 cups of coffee a day can lower the possibility of suffering a stroke, being afflicted with Alzheimer's or dementia. It even lowers the risk of certain types of cancer. Also on this date, in 1916, industrialist and founder of Standard Oil, John D. Rockefeller, becomes the world's first billionaire. If it's your birthday today, you share it with the father of the atomic bomb, physicist Enrico Fermi, born in 1901. I'm Tushar Saxena, and that's your Fox Daily Snapshot.
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5: Republicans say Smith obtained physical copies of nearly 4,800 checks written by Americans who sent small dollar donations to support Trump from 2019 to 2023, though it's unclear why Smith needed them. Lawmakers pressed Smith on why he received toll phone records from members of Congress, which included phone numbers, time, date, and length of calls, but not what was said.
6: Fox's David Spunt in Washington. The leaders of the country's top tech firms met with President Trump today and signed off on an agreement that the president says will put guardrails on artificial intelligence, shrugging off concerns that the technology could end up in the wrong hands.
7: A good actor can do tremendous in terms of medical. It's already taking place. They're finding solutions to problems that they've never thought even possible. And they're coming up with medical solutions that are incredible. A lot of other things very positive. And a bad actor is going to get caught.
6: The CEO of Anthropic, who was at the meeting, continues to call for a slowdown on artificial intelligence, saying it has real risks. The remnants of her